0: 15 tons of debris and hazardous materials. Bernalillo County says teams cleaned up 74 sites between Rio Bravo Boulevard and I-40. Officials identified 31 locations with signs of fire activity and 34 sites with evidence of drug use. Operation involved county and city agencies, law enforcement, and the Middle Rio Grande Conservancy District. Officials say the goal was to reduce wildfire risk and improve safety throughout the Bosque Corridor. Coming up, they've got a plan, and it involves lots of trees. Your 96.3 News Radio, KKOB time is 6:03.
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2: A better life with Dr. Sanjay Gupta.
3: They say consistency is key, but sometimes you just gotta switch it up. A new study out of Harvard School of Public Health found that varying your exercise routine could add years to your life. What exercise someone did didn't matter much. What did matter was that all the exercises together worked all the muscle groups in their body. Now, an added benefit to changing things up is it can help you push through the plateau effect. That's when your body gets so efficient at doing something that you actually stop getting better at it. And we know from previous research that specializing in any one sport at a young age can make someone actually more prone to injury. And as experts we talk to point out, even elite athletes switch up things with their workouts, making sure to target strength, cardio, flexibility, balance, and doing that every single week. I'm Dr. Sanjay Gupta, helping you live a better life.
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14: All right, traffic right now, headed west on I-40 near Coors. You'll see a little bit of a slowdown there. Watch your speed both directions of I-25 in the construction zone. Paseo, Alameda, and Montaño, those river crossings all look good right now. I'm Michael Carlisle with KKOB Traffic, every 10 minutes on the 7s.
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18: The canyon winds into the early morning hours. 70 Albuquerque, 63 Santa Fe. Tomorrow, we finally get a break. The weekend is not a washout, but watch for late day showers and storms on Saturday. 95 Albuquerque, 89 Santa Fe. I'm meteorologist Olga Breeze for KOAT 7.
19: At 6:09, it's mostly cloudy and 99 degrees in Albuquerque. It's partly cloudy and 86 in Santa Fe. At 96.3 News Radio KKOB.
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31: 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Stop.
32: This thing's going out in flames.
19: Oh, Jeff St. Louis. You are so right. This is Darren White along with
33: Gina Goodson.
19: Lovely Gina Goodson.
33: Yeah.
19: Jeff.
34: Yes, sir.
19: I didn't think I was going to be able to actually, we're going to do a show here. That intro is so long. I forgot that Eric has a very long intro with a lot of wacky things happening.
34: It's time for traffic now.
19: Yeah, it's time for traffic. That's exactly it. Hey, it's good to be back. I'm Darren White, as again, along with
33: Gina Goodson.
19: And we are in for Eric Strauss and the House of Strauss. And Gina, we got to introduce you to Eric's audience.
33: Eric's audience has no idea.
19: I think a little bit. So tell everybody, I know who Gina Goodson is. Jeff St. Louis knows who Gina Goodson is. So who's Gina Goodson?
33: Gina Goodson is the associate publisher and partner at Albuquerque the Magazine.
19: The Albuquerque magazine.
33: Yes.
19: Such a great magazine.
33: Thank you so much. I have been Albuquerque's number one cheerleader for the last 22 years.
19: Mm-hmm. You are the princess of positivity.
33: I am the princess of positivity. I'm not always known for that, but I'm mostly known for that. I can get mad once in a while.
19: Wow. Haven't seen it.
33: It's been a minute.
19: Yeah.
33: So anywho, I'm here today to help us get through this Friday.
19: So this is a big time of year. I mean, this is a big time of year for you. Big time.
33: Yeah, this is about to be tomorrow turns into my busy season, and then you probably won't hear my voice for a while.
19: Yeah.
33: So no one will see my face. I'll go into hiding. I go into a closet, per se, of voting secrecy.
19: Yeah.
33: I'm going to start counting all the best of the city votes.
19: Yeah.
33: Yeah.
34: Hold on. I got a sound effect for that.
33: That's good closet stuff. Of secrecy. I
19: that's
33: usually say the cone of silence, but that's just when you're telling
19: secrets.
33: That's
19: why I love secrets. Being with Jeff.
33: Yeah.
19: All right, so, okay.
33: All right.
19: Best of the city is your premiere. That is the creme de la creme or whatever you say. I don't know. That is the biggest part of the Albuquerque the magazine every year, right?
33: Yeah, it is our largest franchise.
19: Yeah.
33: Yes.
19: And so
33: best of the city voting started May 1st. It goes through from May 1st to August 1st every year. And we are upon the finality of said voting, which is why we're here tonight to talk about it.
19: Yeah. Hey, Jeff, look what I'm holding here. See that?
34: This giant.
19: That is the categories. That's the categories.
33: 314 categories.
34: Just the categories, not the entrance.
19: No, just the categories.
33: Just the categories.
34: Jeez Louise, how many categories is that?
33: Well, 314.
19: 314. And so there's 314 categories, and there's the best of the best. But you have also
33: do the top five.
19: Top five. Yeah, that's
33: so
19: thank you.
33: I mean no one wants me to do math in my head, but 314 times five, and then we clean all that information up and print it in the December, January issue of Albuquerque the magazine for the readers to know who is the top five in each one of these categories.
19: Yeah. And and it's coveted. I mean, this is something
33: that
19: you see
33: thing.
19: It when you go into restaurants, you'll see, best of,
33: Right. It's everywhere. We want, so I'm hoping that today we can have a very cool conversation because I never get to talk to my readers, but I want to have a conversation tonight about lesser known information, very good tidbits on how we do it, and maybe some people can call in if they have any questions.
19: So, Jeff, how many people actually vote? How many people do you think vote?
34: I have no idea. That was my next question. Yeah. Who's the judges?
33: So there's no judge. So it's everybody that votes. It's a reader vote. And then we calculate the votes. And then the top vote getters end up being the winner and then the top five.
19: And how many people cast votes?
33: So last year, and I'm thinking what I try to do is I round it up because or I round it to a number that sounds not as insane. But we have to throw out all of the cheat votes, the fake votes, the duplicate votes, the people who are trying to stack the votes. So once we get rid of all those, it's about 220,000 votes.
34: Do you check the ID before they vote?
33: We don't check their ID. I also don't do background checks. That would take a long
19: time. No, I think you mean you're talking about the IP.
33: IP address.
19: You check the IP address. So, how do you make sure that people aren't voting?
33: So I have an amazing webmaster, and he and I have been working together for quite a few years. So we know each other's, what drives each other nuts as far as like cheating votes or stacking the votes or people that really try to win votes on purpose. So how we do that is we allow two votes per IP address. After the second vote comes in from the same IP address, we throw out that vote.
34: You see, that is so smart because instead of telling somebody you've already voted and creating some kind of overblown conundrum, just accept it. But don't count past that.
33: Yeah, no, we accept it. We're not going to, no one's coming through the computer screen or your phone screen going, hey, stop it. No, we accept the votes. The votes all come in. But we have a really good system that just washes it into category.
19: It's very coveted. So I'm not saying it would entice people to play dirty, but
33: there are people who play dirty.
19: Have you caught bots?
33: A couple years ago, we had a few bots, but a couple of years ago, we had a large amount of votes come in from an IP address in the Middle East.
19: So they're very familiar with Albuquerque.
33: I was very good. Where did that? Why? That was interesting. And it looked like 1 year we had a lot of votes coming in from IP addresses throughout India. Mm-hmm. And one IP address in particular sent in over 19,000 votes. Oh, so all of those, boom, instant. Oh, where's my boom, instant.
19: And you also...
33: Jeff, I need more sound effects.
34: No problem. What are we doing here?
33: The boom, instant. That thing got flushed down a toilet.
19: Yeah. So... obviously, if you found all tens of thousands of votes coming out of India, but somebody probably paid for that, right?
33: Right. I actually have always wondered, how much did that cost?
34: Yeah. Well, they have those big, huge farms out in India because, people get paid pennies there. And they've shown on YouTube that they have farms where they just have phones stacked in front of them. Yeah. And they do the same thing on each one. And it's legit at that point. That's not a bot. That's... people legitimately, but you bought that though, so kind of takes away from the reality.
33: Well, we have systems in place to clean that up, and we have quite a few different levels of system that tells us this is also. It might be, my system is so good that we have 314 categories. If three people type in the exact same votes in 314 categories, typed the same way but with different IP addresses and different emails, I still get a report on it.
19: Wow.
33: I know. It's fancy. It takes us, our staff, and our web team weeks to get through that.
19: Well, let's do this because it's that time. Jeff and I had this conversation about the outs, and he said, it's really simple, Darren. It's every time it comes seven on the...
34: Traffic weather on the seven.
19: So let's do this to make sure we stay in within the guidelines and the rules. Let's go to Carlisle with traffic. I'm Darren White.
33: Gina Goodson.
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14: Well, traffic right now. Things moving really well here in the metro. Not seeing much in the way of problems. You do want to watch your speed. Both directions of I-25 in the construction zone. Westbound I-40 near Coors. You might see just a little bit of a slowdown there. Paseo, Alameda, Montaño. Those overcrossings all looking good right now. I'm Michael Carlisle with KKLB Traffic. Every 10 minutes on the 7s.
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18: Partly cloudy tonight with gusty canyon winds into the early morning hours. 70 Albuquerque, 63 Santa Fe. Tomorrow, we finally get a break. The weekend is not a washout, but watch for late day showers and storms on Saturday. 95 Albuquerque, 89 Santa Fe. I'm meteorologist Olga Breeze for KOAT 7.
34: At 619, it's 99 and mostly cloudy in Albuquerque. It's 86 and mostly sunny in Santa Fe. At 96.3 News Radio KKOB.
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19: Welcome back, folks, on this Friday evening. I'm Darren White.
33: I'm Gina Goodson.
19: And we're talking about Albuquerque the Magazine, Best of the City.
33: We're doing a Best of the City talk tonight.
19: But we already have callers, which is kind of cool. All right, let's go. Sarah, are you there?
33: Hey, Sarah.
29: Yes, hi. Well, you know, I think your service is really, really important. And, you know, my request that you were talking about different categories like matcha shops and
10: I'm sure we have mushroom shops too. I heard about that. They
33: oh yeah, you must have been listening to you must have been listening to me when I was on with TJ earlier, and I said that we have a lot of new categories, and best matcha shop is one of our new categories.
10: And then Shermarie, and then what I wanted to bring up was that did you know we have taxi services in Albuquerque, and that is. That is not Lyft or Uber. It's you could pay cash or card. You could book it online, but it's actually a taxi. It's not an Uber. Yeah. But you have to have a card on file. And my request is that I wish we could rate those companies. Because, you know why? Because they think my problem is that when I'm getting a ride, they think I'm a prostitute.
19: Oh. No, Sarah. I hope you tell them right away, no.
33: No. You know, Sarah, this sounds like a Google review. I think you need to go to Google and review it.
19: Yeah, you could do that.
10: No, I'm talking about people watching me get into the car. They accuse me of being...
33: Oh, well, I don't know about that. I think that's a little bit too...
19: Do you use that taxi a lot?
10: Like once or twice a week. That's the reason why I'm trying to ask for help, that we could have the taxi service on the magazine.
19: Yeah.
33: Oh, yeah. No. One of the things that Albuquerque the Magazine is known for is that we're 100% positive. So everything we write about is always going to be about the good, the best, the better, and how to make Albuquerque better. But I think you should get on Google.
19: Yeah, that's probably Sarah, thank you so much for the call. I used to drive a cab.
33: No.
19: When I ran for sheriff, I did. Yep.
33: Oh, I was just going to say in New York? Yeah. Or?
19: No, here in 2002. I
11: drove a cab for 4 months. It's true.
19: Gary, you're on News Radio KKOB. Welcome to the show, Gary. Gary, you there?
12: Yes, Eric, I'm here. Can you hear me?
19: Okay? No, this is Darren.
12: Oh, and okay, Darren. Hi, Darren.
19: And you got Gina Goodson as well from Albuquerque the Magazine.
33: It's Darren. Oh, no.
12: Perfect. Okay. Yes. Hey, my name is Gary, and I have a yard cleanup service, and I also do trees. I can trim your trees, shape it, get any dead limbs that might be in the tree. I can completely clean your tree up, or I also do complete tree removal.
33: Hey, Gary,
12: the
33: universe must have put us together tonight on this beautiful station, because I currently have a tree that needs to be taken care of.
12: Okay.
33: I let a tree get way out of control, and now I live in a very small townhouse community with the largest tree in the whole neighborhood, and I think people are a little bit tired of my tree. So I need your services. How can we reach you?
12: Good. And I also do complete yard cleanups. I'll trim your shrubs in your yard, do any leaf cleanup, weeds. I have a website. My business, I live in Rio Rancho, and I'm based out of Rio Rancho, but I work in Albuquerque, Placidas, Albuquerque, all surrounding areas.
33: All right.
12: I'll even go to Las Lunas. So anyway, my name is Gary. I got a website. It says Gary's Tree and Yard Service. If you Google that in Rio Rancho, I'm the first business that comes up on yard cleanups. Right.
19: How about a phone number, Gary, real quick, so you, in case there's other people.
12: Number.
19: Go ahead.
12: Yes. 505-203-9266.
19: Okay.
33: Awesome. Well, thanks for calling in, Gary.
19: Yeah, that was very good. That was very, very good. We got to go to a break here. But that was pretty cool, right? So he calls in and just so happens that you have...
33: I actually really want to ask people to call in and tell me where they think the best things in Albuquerque are.
19: Yeah.
33: What categories am I leaving out? What have I not thought of?
19: 243-3333.
33: Where is the best taco in the city?
19: And look, Gary got to pitch...
33: I know.
19: His business.
33: I love it. Directly, and I actually need Gary.
19: Yeah.
34: Directly to Gina. Well, that's one of the reasons why we do it. You know, everybody thinks that we're being so kind.
33: Well, no,
34: but we write down all the numbers.
19: Well,
33: I actually listen. I
19: we're capitalists.
33: No, I listen to Strauss on Fridays. I love it. So I'm here.
34: It is. Yeah, good.
33: I'm here to make this a little bit fun, but also informative.
19: We're a full service station. And being a full service station.
33: I thought you were going to say full service Strauss.
19: Yeah, well, I almost did. But being that, I said, we got to give the people the service that they need right now trying to get home. And that's traffic and weather together with, first of all, with Carlisle. And so let's take a break. I'm Darren White.
33: And Gina Goodson.
19: Along with Jeff St. Louis producing the show, taking the calls at 243-3333. 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
9: 444-4444. Carlos Uribe, Espinosa, Managing Attorney, 2711 Carlisle Boulevard, Northeast Albuquerque.
0: Well, traffic right now, you do have a little bit of a slowdown, I-25 in the construction zone affecting both directions. Westbound I-40 right around Coors. Traffic still moving just a little slow there. Paseo Alameda, Montaño, those river crossings look good. I-25 between Albuquerque and Santa Fe right now, not seeing any problems in either direction. I'm Michael Carlisle with KKOB Traffic every 10 minutes on the 7s.
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15: Partly cloudy tonight with gusty canyon winds into the early morning hours. 70 Albuquerque, 63 Santa Fe. Tomorrow, we finally get a break. The weekend is not a washout, but watch for late day showers and storms on Saturday. 95 Albuquerque, 89 Santa Fe. I'm meteorologist Olga Breeze for KOAT7.
34: At 6:29, it's mostly cloudy and 99 degrees in Albuquerque. It's mostly sunny and 86 in Santa Fe. At 96.3 News Radio KKOB.
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9: 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Carlos Uribe Espinosa is the managing attorney, 2711 Carlisle Boulevard, Northeast Albuquerque.
16: 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A Clovis man facing multiple charges following a string of business burglaries. KKOB's Natasha Leyva has the story.
17: Police say that Andrew Stanganelli, 35, was identified during an investigation into break-ins at several local businesses, including Daylight Donuts and Coffee Baristo. Detectives obtained an arrest warrant and later served a search warrant at his home. Stanganelli was arrested without incident and is now being held at the Curry County Adult Detention Center. Authorities say additional warrants connected to other burglarizations of businesses have also been filed. Natasha Leyva, News Radio, KKOB.
16: Monday, 68-year-old Cheryl Williams Stapleton is expected to stand trial on allegations that she and her co-defendant, Joseph Johnson, carried out a fraud scheme that spanned 8 years. KKOB's Michael Carlisle.
0: Investigators found that William Stapleton used Johnson's education software company, Robotics Management Learning Systems, to divert nearly $2.5 million intended for APS learning programs while skimming over $1 million for her own personal benefit, like a home remodeling project, her family's restaurant, cars, and lavish vacations. Before the federal charges were filed in 2024, William Stapleton was charged at the state level in 2021. Her attorney said the legal complexity of the two separate cases is what led to the lengthy trial delay. William Stapleton is facing 37 total federal charges, in addition to the 27 charges she's facing in state court. Michael Carlisle, News Radio KKOB.
16: As the new school year approaches, several Albuquerque organizations are preparing to distribute free school supplies to students.
18: Presbyterian Health Plan and Medical Group is hosting back-to-back events this week, providing backpacks, vaccinations, family activities, and community services. The first event is today, with another scheduled for next Saturday. The city of Albuquerque will also hold its annual Cruisin' Into the School Year event on Saturday, where students can receive free backpacks and school supplies while quantities last. Students must be present to receive supplies, and city officials say registration is required for the municipal giveaway. Sultan Chani Salcedo, News Radio, KKOB.
16: The Kingswell Skate Shop in Knob Hill was the first store where sneakerheads, skaters, and shoppers alike could get their hands on the new Nike SB Dunk Low Pro, referred to by some as the Hatch Chili Shoe. The shoe, inspired by green chilies, drew crowds to an Albuquerque skate shop that held a limited release today. Shop owner DJ Chavez says, quote, "The design itself was a concept from Nike SB, and it draws inspiration from our culture, which is the most significant thing in our food source, the Hatch green chili." In addition to the shoes, Kingswell created special green chili shirts, hats, and tote bags aligned with the special shoe release. For 96.3 News Radio KKOB, I'm Mike Gabo.
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19: We are back. I'm Darren White.
33: And Gina Goodson.
19: Along with Jeff St. Louis, producing the show, taking the calls at 243-3333.
6: Hola.
19: How are you, brother?
6: So far, so good. I was thinking about Gabe's last story where he was talking about the new green chili shoes, hats, and I want the entire accoutrement.
19: Yeah, but the thing is, the Nikes, yeah, they're $130.
6: Okay, I'm going to have to save up for just the shoes.
33: I feel like the green chili white girl might need this.
19: Yes.
33: In her life.
19: They are. You know what? I did see them, and they're cool.
6: Are they?
19: Yeah, they're nice looking. They say they're like a skateboarding shoe or something. Mm-hmm. I'm not really sure what that means, but I did look up the price, and it was like, it's $130. So it better actually cook my green chili for $130.
6: They're just chucks. Skater shoes are just chucks.
19: Yeah, exactly. So look, as I said, phone lines are open at 243-3333. Call us and... You know, because Gina, you said, what do you want to hear about?
33: I want to hear, like, where have you had have you been to any new restaurants lately? Have you had a really great, have you found a new great barber? Like, where are we getting good?
19: Oh.
33: Where are we getting cuts at? Where are you getting your hair cut?
19: By the looks of it, nowhere.
33: I said that a little saucy, like, he's not getting his hair cut.
19: I think I got a trim since the mayor's race, like one time because I had something, but other than that, I haven't cut my hair.
6: I got to tell you, Ruben over at Locke Salon, he does my hair, and he does a lot of cops' hair over there at Locke's. And the best taco.
33: Can he do highlights?
6: No, but Ronald can. he'll get you fixed up. Just let me know.
33: All right.
6: But you got to go to Papa Nacho's for the best tacos.
33: Oh my gosh, I love I cannot believe you just said Papa Nacho's, because Papa Nacho's has the best salsa I've ever had in my life.
6: That's it.
33: Yeah. In my life.
6: And one of the things that they do different than other people, you know, because other people have good tacos too, but Papa Nacho's actually sits there, and if you get the soft but kind of like hard shell taco, mm-hmm, they drop that corn tortilla in the oil for just a second, and that just changes everything. So you're not just getting that processed taco shell like you get at Taco Bell. You know what I mean?
33: And yeah,
6: for just that one thing just ups it from an 8 to a 9.
19: Wow.
33: All right. Well,
19: so you asked me, I want to say, because I want to give her a plug. Her name's Carrie Ann. She has VIP barber. And it's up by Stoneface. Mm-hmm. And actually, Billy Baldwin I asked Billy, I was like, who cuts your hair? And he's like, go see Carrie Ann at VIP. And so I did, and she's great. Now, I
33: think you need to go see her.
19: Oh, you just like, stop. Jeez.
33: I'm so sorry. I'm normally very positive about this.
19: My mom passed away 2 years ago, and so I would be hearing it from her right now. You need to get a haircut now. You look ridiculous.
33: Well, maybe she's channeling me.
19: You know what she'd say? This is the best part. You look like a hooligan.
6: A hooligan.
33: Well, as long as you don't look like
19: What's up, my mom?
6: When was the last time you heard that?
19: You look like a hooligan. Well, thanks, Mom. It's, you know.
6: Like those soccer hooligans?
19: I think that's what it is. That's for sure.
33: Well, I know my mom would have a word for it, and it wouldn't be that nice.
19: Oh, okay. So, but yeah, it's been a while since I've gotten a haircut.
33: Well, since we're doing the hair plugs,
19: we're
33: plugging hair.
19: It's my real hair. Plugs.
33: No, sorry. Your real hair, right?
19: Okay. Yeah.
33: No, I have recently found a new stylist who is absolutely amazing, and it's kind of like therapy. Her name is Hannah, and her shop is called Hannah Hart's Hair. She's up in the Heights, right
19: Hannah
33: by
19: Hannah Hart's
33: Sports
19: Hair.
33: And she, Hannah's amazing, first of all. But it's right next to Sports Systems on Montgomery.
19: Yeah.
33: Yeah.
19: All right. Cool. There you go. Like, Hannah Hart's hair.
33: If you need some highlights, cool, that's where you need to go.
19: I don't need highlights. I just need a haircut. All right. You know, I do need. Let's do this. Let's do some traffic.
33: Oh my gosh. We're already at traffic.
19: I know it.
33: That because went fast. It goes by so fast. Stop talking about your hair.
19: I wasn't talking. You asked me about my hair. You said I need a haircut. God, get off my back. I don't need a haircut. I'm my own person. I'm my own
34: person.
19: That's
34: better than hair.
33: Well, you
34: plugs.
33: Could look homeless for a lot longer, but I don't know if that's going to be helpful.
19: It's coming. All right, let's do this. Let's get to Carlisle with traffic. I'm Darren White.
33: And Gina Goodson.
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7: Traffic right now, headed west on I-40 near Coors. You'll see just a little bit of a slowdown there. I-25 both directions near the construction zone. Traffic moving a little slow there. Paseo, Alameda, Montaño, those river crossings are looking good. South of town, I-25 between Albuquerque and Los Lunas. Not seeing any problems in either direction. I'm Michael Carlisle with KKOB Traffic every 10 minutes on the 7s. See an accident? Call the Traffic Tracker hotline at 505-767-9167. I'm Michael Carlisle from the 96.3 News Radio KKOB Traffic Center.
34: At 6:38, it's mostly cloudy and 99 degrees in Albuquerque. It's 86 and mostly sunny in Santa Fe. At 96.3 News Radio KKOB.
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19: Wasn't that nice? Jeff St. Louis just brought up Jared. Jared Hart, our old boss. Say hello to Jared. He's out there somewhere.
34: Jared, I hope you're listening. You know what? You should just drop in every once in a while. We all miss you around here. Just you know to say hi.
19: Do you know what I miss about Jared?
34: Tell me.
19: Blaming him for everything. Everything that went wrong. Jared.
34: That damn Jared. Jared about that.
19: That's crazy. I'm Darren White along with
33: Gina Goodson.
19: And we are talking about Best of the City. The phone lines are open at 243-3333. Look, this is pretty wide open, folks. Call us and tell us, you know, if there's something particular about Albuquerque, whether it's your haircutter, whether it's your burrito.
33: Your barista
19: or whatever.
33: One of our new categories this year, because we add categories, we kind of rotate through a few that didn't get a lot of popular votes last year. Like it just didn't have enough, gusto behind it. We'll remove some, but we always add new ones. And one of the new categories this year is Best Cannabis Consumption Lounge.
19: Whoa.
34: That's interesting. Oh, right? I didn't see that coming.
19: Is that high on the list?
33: Oh, my gosh.
34: Hold on. You get a rim shot for that.
19: Don't forget to
33: you guys, he's here all week.
19: So, yes. Okay. So, Consumption Lounge.
33: Consumption Lounge.
19: Wow. Are there a bunch of them?
33: You know, Jeff? Well, there's
19: I don't know.
33: There are more than there used to be.
19: Okay.
33: I recently got invited to go to an event, a little party, at a cannabis consumption lounge, and I thought, oh, this is going to be really interesting. This is going to be cool. And I don't know what I was thinking, but an hour in, I'm like, whoa.
19: Just getting high, man.
33: I got really high.
34: Tell us about it.
33: I mean, I really was shocked. Like something in my head did not explain to my, I don't know. I went to high school. It just didn't make any sense to me that I couldn't figure it out until I was like, wait a minute. Yeah. I can't drive home.
19: It's also the thing that just surprises me is that, like, people who, like, regular cannabis users, they can smoke a lot before it, like, gets them high.
33: Oh.
19: And all I have to do is smell it. And it's
33: I'm
19: just
33: a little bit of a lightweight. Yeah.
19: I'm a total lightweight when it comes to that.
33: But the consumption lounge is
19: a that's
33: big
19: cool
33: deal.
19: Category.
33: There's one on Coors right by my house. And every time I'm coming home from an event, it's like 9:30 at night, I'm thinking, gosh, if there was just one more cool place to go. And I drive by it and I never stop.
19: Stop. We got a call.
33: Do you have a caller? Who is
19: Diana.
33: It
19: going to
33: be? Diana.
21: Hi there. Darren, I wanted to know, what tacos do you order at the, because I've never been to the nacho, that not Papa Nachos?
19: Oh, no, that was Jeff and Gina. I have not been. But
34: Papa Nacho. First of all, it's in this little rinky-dink little track mall there.
21: I've seen it. Yeah,
33: it's next to the laundromat.
34: And it's been there for like 300 years. Yeah.
33: family owned and operated.
34: But they have the best everything.
19: Where is
34: in
19: it?
34: There.
33: Louisiana and
21: flour.
34: Always get the corn.
33: Yeah.
34: Get the corn tortillas because then they drop them in there. That's one of the reasons why if they mess it up, they can't just fix it. They have to make a totally new one. So, and they just go to the next level on all their food. I recommend them for catering too.
19: What's your favorite?
34: I always just get the carne asada tacos.
33: Yeah, the carne asada is the best.
21: Carne asada?
33: Yes.
34: Yes, ma'am.
21: Okay. And my second question is, who has the best tiramisu, which is my favorite?
33: Well, the Albuquerque, I'm going to answer this if everyone won't mind, but I personally have two favorites in town, but the Albuquerque the Magazine gave a hot plate award to Matucci's restaurants 2 years ago for their tiramisu. Okay. So I know that they have what I would call a bougie tiramisu where it doesn't look like a normal version. But my second favorite tiramisu in town is at Il Vicino.
19: Really?
33: It's been on my favorite list for over 20 years. I don't think that they've changed the recipe. It's absolutely phenomenal. Very coffee heavy, which I like. Has depth of flavor. The Matucci's version is a little bit more on the pastry side of things. So it focuses a little bit more on the cream element. It's beautiful.
19: Yeah. Diana, do you have a place that you want to suggest people go to? One of your favorites?
21: For tiramisu, I don't know. I know. He's gone. Trail Riders up in Cedar Crest.
33: Oh, love them.
21: Their tiramisu was awesome, but I heard the pastry chef left. So
33: I'm friends with the owner. I can check it out and come back to you in a few minutes and let you know if that's the thing.
19: Diana.
21: Okay.
19: Thank you very much. Diana, thank you very much for the call. That was great.
21: Well, thank you.
19: Oh,
21: have a great weekend. Bye-bye.
19: Diana, Diana, are you there?
8: Yeah, I'm here.
19: Hold on. Can you help me out, Jeff? Jeff's going to take care of it. I'm an operator error. Diana, welcome to the show.
8: Hi, how are y'all doing today?
33: Hey.
19: Doing good.
33: Great day. It's Friday.
8: Yeah, I love it. I was calling because my new favorite restaurant in town is the I Korean Hot Pot and Barbecue.
33: I want to hear about it. How's the experience?
8: Oh, it is amazing. You get 90 minutes of all you can eat. They have two tier levels of meats that you can choose from, A and B, and then your hot pot is an extra $5. You get 90 minutes of ordering. You get 10 items at a time every 2 minutes. And you get this free kimchi bar, rice bar, dessert bar. It is absolutely amazing. I swear, every time I've gone, and I've gone every 2 weeks for like the last 3 months.
19: Diana, it sounds like if you leave there hungry, you're doing it very wrong.
8: Oh, exactly. If you're leaving hungry, you're doing it way wrong.
33: Diana, you just changed my weekend. Night. I've been wanting to go there, but I had not talked to anyone personally who said this is a must. So what does it run? What is the cost about what?
8: So the A is like $24.95 per person. If you get the section B, which is the higher grade meat, it's like $28 per person. And then a hot pot is $5 per person who wants a hot pot. And they have like five different types of broths for the hot pot that you can choose from.
33: I love it.
8: The Szechuan spicy is extremely spicy, so if you love spice, that one is amazing.
33: Okay, these options are endless. I love it. I gotta try this.
19: I'm not eating, so I'm sitting there going, oh my God, this
33: I know.
19: Is so good.
33: I actually had all-you-can-eat sushi for lunch today.
19: Oh.
33: Yeah. Yeah.
19: No sushi guy.
8: Dude, that would be good, too.
33: Yeah. So,
19: Diana, thank you very much.
33: Thanks for making us extra hungry.
19: That was a great call. That was a really good call.
33: Serving.
19: See, look at that. This is a public service, man.
34: Do you like kimchi?
19: No,
34: I love kimchi.
19: I don't.
34: Uh-uh. You don't like it?
19: Uh-uh. I'm not a sushi guy either.
34: Well, you know, Gable was chasing me around with some Vegemite the other day.
19: Vegemite sandwich?
34: And I told
19: him,
34: brother, I'm not eating that. I told you, I'm not eating anything that smells like an old shoe that's been buried. Yeah. But I do like my kimchi.
19: Really? I'm not a
33: pulse. Hey, it's time to go to break.
19: Yes, let's do that.
33: But when we come back, I want to tease you with this. I just asked the interwebs what would if knowing my personality and what I like to talk about on air, what would my version of Viper Pit be? And I have the answer when we come back.
19: There we go. Let's do this, though. Let's get to Carlisle with traffic and weather together on the 7th. I'm Darren White.
33: And Gina Goodson.
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7: All right, traffic right now, headed west on I-40 near Coors. You'll see a little bit of a slowdown there. Watch your speed both directions of I-25 in the construction zone. Paseo, Alameda, and Montaño, those river crossings all look good right now. I'm Michael Carlisle with KKOB Traffic, every 10 minutes on the 7s. See an accident? Call the Traffic Tracker hotline at 505-767-9167. I'm Michael Carlisle from the 96.3 News Radio KKOB Traffic Center.
15: Partly cloudy tonight with gusty canyon winds into the early morning hours. 70 Albuquerque, 63 Santa Fe. Tomorrow, we finally get a break. The weekend is not a washout, but watch for late day showers and storms on Saturday. 95 Albuquerque, 89 Santa Fe. Saturday night, an umbrella is a good idea if you're stepping out. Scattered showers and storms possible until midnight. 71 Albuquerque, 59 Santa Fe. I'm meteorologist Olga Breeze for KOAT 7.
34: At 6:48, it's mostly cloudy and 99 degrees in Albuquerque. It's windy and 84 in Santa Fe. At 96.3 News Radio, KKOB.
19: Thank you, sir. Thank you. I'm Darren White.
33: And Gina Goodson.
19: And we are talking about ABQ the magazine, Best of the City, and you're right before you threw a tease at us. So
33: I did.
19: You threw a tease.
33: I'm getting my radio legs.
19: Yeah, you are.
34: Don't tease me.
33: Yes. I'm getting my talk show legs.
19: All right. So what is it?
33: So I listen to Strauss on Fridays. I love it. There's a few Fridays I like. I will actually take a later drive to chime in, right? Or listen. Yeah. But anyway, I thought, oh my gosh, I'm kind of positive. I'm known as like the princess of positivity around town. And I thought, oh, are the listeners going to really enjoy this? Can I be saucy enough? Which is why Darren White's here, really. It's really
34: he
33: like...
34: He likes it saucy.
19: Yeah, I'm saucy.
33: I told him earlier, it's kind of like the Beauty and the Beast, but tonight I'm the Beast.
19: No.
33: Yeah. Anyway, so I asked the internet, hey, if it were me and it were the Viper Pit, what would it be called? And it says the Kindness Kingdom, which is not as exciting. I don't even think that there's...
19: The Kindness Kingdom?
33: Welcome.
19: That, welcome to the Kindness Kingdom.
33: I'm so sorry for the listeners, because that is really
34: Let's
33: not
34: Let's just be
33: exciting.
34: Honest. Gina, around here, you're the best looking thing that this floor has seen in a long time.
33: That's a very sweet compliment.
34: And you know it.
33: I don't know about that, but I do know that after I leave, the studio smells like perfume for 2 days.
19: Well, and I can assure you that's not
34: better
19: what
34: than
19: it
34: normally smells.
19: Because there are times when you walk in, you're like, oh my God, they need to air this place out. Or an air freshener. Or an air freshener. So.
33: Yeah. Well, at least we're not in that other studio anymore.
19: No, we are not in the baby studio anymore.
33: The armpit studio is what I called it.
19: That was fun, though.
33: It was great.
19: Fun. But now we're back in.
33: So, all right, the Sunshine Society is off the chart. Okay. Not going to happen. So,
19: All right. So, let's talk, though. I'm not. Tell me about kimchi. What is this about? What is
33: kimchi?
34: It's buried cabbage. And I know that sounds horrible.
19: Buried cabbage?
33: But
19: it's like buried treasure?
34: Buried cabbage.
33: It's fermented, correct?
34: Yes, absolutely.
33: With
34: all kinds of spices.
33: Yes. And chili paste.
34: And one of the things is in Korea, a lot of people don't realize how cold it gets in the winter. And so a lot of times they needed to come up with ways to store food that would get them through the winter. And kimchi just became not only a staple, but they prepare it in such a gourmet way now. You know what? I don't want to talk about herring, because if you've ever smelt herring...
33: I've been to Michigan, and that whole state smells like herring.
34: Kimchi is just so much better than that, you know? Anyways, and then I just wanted one last plug for my mechanic, Ruben. He's a mobile mechanic, and the reason is because I do most of the stuff on my cars, but every once in a while... I just can't get it, and especially if one of my cars doesn't run, you know, how are you going to get it to the shop unless you have it towed? But Ruben will come by and he'll take a look at it for you. And his number is 570-6958.
19: And when you say mobile, he shows up.
33: That's brilliant.
34: Oh, he's so good too. 570-6958, and I think that he's from Michigan. Michigan or Minnesota.
33: I said that.
19: Yeah. But he's really good.
11: I'm an Ohio State fan, so that whole Michigander thing.
19: I can't believe that's how really hot cool. It's been in Ohio lately.
11: Yeah, it's been hot everywhere. It's been hot everywhere.
33: Hey, Darren, when's the last time you went to a casino?
11: I didn't go into the casino for the standpoint of the casino. I went to
33: a concert.
11: Yeah, I went to see Jeff Wright.
33: That's right.
34: Yeah. Nice. I thought you were going to say you did like Kaishi or something like that, the online game.
11: No, I'm not a gambler.
33: Over the news today.
11: I am not a gambler.
34: Those places are horrible.
11: What places?
33: Oh, hold on. We love casinos.
34: No, not the casinos. That online gambling.
33: Oh, the Kaishi. Yes. Oh. That is all over the news today. There's a new lawsuit.
11: The predictive markets.
33: Yeah.
34: Because one of the things that they're doing is they're taking bets from people that have inside.

0: Corner, or whatever it is.
1: Mm-hmm.
2: I actually think I've been to one of those.
1: Yeah.
2: Have you ever been to a comedy show out of Quesada's?
1: That I haven't done, but I heard it's cool.
2: Santa Ana?
1: Yeah, I heard it's cool.
2: Very cool.
1: Yeah.
0: We go to Hyenas a lot.
2: Oh, I love
1: Hyenas really?
2: As well.
0: Literally every weekend we were going for quite a while. Because we have a lot of friends that work in the movie industry, and so we all just get together, and that's one of the places we can get together. But a lot of them are moving because the industry is dried up around here.
1: Yes, it is. That's, yeah.
0: Some are going to Vegas. Yeah. Some are trying to go back to Hollywood.
1: Mm-hmm. Nah, so it's really, really bad. I've heard that the Hyenas, it's the circuit, so they're really good acts coming in.
0: Oh, and sometimes there are people that aren't even advertised that show up, and then they'll do a segment, do a set, and it's so good because there's not a lot of people there.
1: Yeah. And have you been to Quesada's?
2: I have. I love it.
1: Have you, Jeff?
2: I love it.
0: Oh, yeah. I love it.
2: Okay. Actually, I think a lot of people might not know this, but you can rent Quesada's entire setup as an event venue.
1: Really?
2: Yeah. It's like if you wanted to give a speech or a talk or like you wanted to do a presentation, because it's already set up as a presenting venue, audio visual is already set up and they record it and they give you the recording at the end and the room has all the...
1: Yeah, because it's probably like during the daytime, it's not being used probably.
2: Correct.
1: So
2: yeah. So really, I've been to a couple of events there.
1: That's really smart.
2: Yeah. It's really fun.
1: That's really smart.
2: All right. Well, I'm just trying to say like, get out and do something, Albuquerque. Let's see. I want to know what people are doing.
1: Well, we're going to have to do that when we come back because it's time that we take a break. We got to do news. We got to do all kinds of stuff.
2: Oh, it's a long break.
1: I'm Darren White.
2: And Gina Goodson.
1: And along with Jeff St. Louis producing the show at 243-3333. Back in a minute.
3: I was in a wreck. I need a check.
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8: 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In her new book called Revealing, The Underrated Power of

0: we're sharing, behavioral scientist Leslie John says doing just that can help you deepen relationships that are vital to your life. We need people to trust us in order to get things like love, friendship, and career success. That's what she told us. When you make yourself vulnerable by revealing something sensitive, it does make other people trust you. In turn, when you ask someone to reveal something about themselves, showing that interest will generally lead someone to like you more. Why? Because people like to be asked about themselves, she says. It also signals that they are discriminating and choosy, but in a good way. I'm Dr. Sanjay Gupta, helping you live a better life.
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3: From ABC News, I'm Dave Packard. It's been 6 months since Nancy Guthrie was abducted from her home near Tucson, Arizona. Now the Pima County Sheriff's Department is sharing details in those ransom notes, hoping it will lead them to the kidnappers.
4: Both notes contain the same Bitcoin address, and the author also claimed to know details from Nancy Guthrie's house, saying her white smartwatch was left at the foot of the bed and a backyard floodlight was destroyed. Investigators tell us those details are accurate. And the sheriff says labs across the country are working to untangle a mixed sample of DNA from as many as four people, and they're not giving up trying to trace those notes.
3: ABC. He's Aaron Katursky. President Trump saying U.S. negotiators have reached a deal with Hamas to lay down its weapons and relinquish its control over Gaza. This as long as Israel withdraws from the Strip, the president at Camp David.
5: Nobody thought that would be possible, to disarm Hamas. That shows you how much success we're having with Iran. Because if you go 4 months ago, 5 months ago, a deal like that would have been impossible. So it's a big step for the Middle East.
3: As the president touts this potential breakthrough between Hamas and Israel, the U.S. is still at war with Iran.
6: With the war with Iran now in its sixth month and widening, I asked the president how this conflict ends.
7: Should Americans be prepared for these back and forth attacks to continue until Iran simply isn't able of striking back?
5: They'll get weaker. They'll get a little stronger maybe now, but they'll get weaker and then they peter out.
3: That's ABC's Mary Bruce speaking with the president. New York's attorney general is suing the online betting platform Kalshi. Letitia James says Kalshi's prediction market platform violates state laws against illegal gambling. She's calling for the company to be taxed and regulated like licensed gambling. Just days after OpenAI revealed its artificial intelligence models hacked other companies, rival AI giant Anthropic now saying its models hacked three organizations during testing. You're listening to ABC News.
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3: The Trump administration is ending temporary protected status for Haitian immigrants on Monday. This after the Supreme Court ruled in favor of the administration last month, saying it could end temporary protected status. Reaction from Obama administration acting ICE director John Sandwick.
10: The House of Representatives did pass a bill that would potentially give some relief to the Haitians. That has not gotten through the Senate at this point. So for the Haitian community who was here lawfully, there really just isn't a lot of options.
3: A final salute in Queens, New York today for an American service member killed overseas in the U.S. war with Iran. ABC's Lindsay Tookman reports from New York City's Ozone Park neighborhood.
11: It was a really emotional and solemn service here in Ozone Park, Queens, but it also was a celebration of life. And it was really touching to watch all of these people to come together for 28-year-old Staff Sergeant Angel Sarah Rampersand. Hundreds filled the chapel in prayer and in song. Rampersand, who was born in Trinidad, was one of the U.S. service members killed in an Iranian missile strike on an airbase in Jordan.
3: Marine Corps investigators are heading to the site of an aircraft mishap near the Miramar base. A source familiar with the incident telling ABC News it appears a Marine F-35 stealth fighter was on approach to the runway when it crashed. The pilot ejected safely and is in stable condition with non-life-threatening injuries. Marine versions of the F-35 stealth fighter are designed for takeoffs and landings on short runways. Dave Packer, ABC News.
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28: Oh, welcome back, folks, for the second hour of Eric Strauss, the House of Strauss. I'm Darren White.
29: I'm Gina Goodson.
28: And we got Jeff St. Louis producing the show.
30: Hello.
28: Let's do this real quick, Jeff. Let's jump because Howard has been nothing but patient and understanding. And let's get to his call right now.
29: Hey, Howard.
28: Howard, how are you?
0: I'm on. Can you hear me?
28: Yes, thank you. Thank you for waiting. God, you're very patient.
0: Yeah, cool. I have a lot in common with you.
28: With me or
1: with
28: Gina?
1: With Darren or with Gina?
0: Darren.
1: Oh.
28: What's that?
0: We've both been tagged by brown recluses.
28: A what?
0: Right?
1: A spider?
0: Brown recluse spiders, yeah.
28: I've never been bit by a spider, I think.
0: Oh, the bug man in Santa Fe was saying that you were the only one that he ever knew that got bit by a brown recluse, and it almost killed you.
28: Well,
1: maybe they just got the wrong guy.
28: You know what, Howard? It's not true. But let's keep that going, though, right? I mean, that's kind of like maybe I'm Spider-Man now, right? Isn't that how Spider-Man became Spider-Man? Didn't he get bit by a spider?
1: I think spiders are so scared of you they don't even want to bite you.
28: But no, Howard. I've never been bitten by a spider. I've never been bitten by a shark, and I've never been bitten by a snake.
1: I think you needed to add the word "yet" to all three
0: that's
1: of those.
0: Cool. Well, I got diagnosed by a doctor a year after I got a, dead skin in my leg, and he told me it was probably a brown recluse.
28: But, okay. Wow. All right.
0: But the bug man in Santa Fe said you were the only one he knew that had been bit by a brown recluse.
1: Maybe it was that other Darren White.
0: So that's misinformation.
28: That is, Howard. I appreciate the call.
1: Maybe Darren Brown. Darren Brown got bit by a white spider.
28: I don't know. Look, I will tell you, I had a guy come up to me about a year ago, and he said, he was really glad to meet me, and he was very good friends with my uncle, and just was going on and on and on about my uncle. And I was like, I said, I'm sorry. The only person that's my family here is my son. Mm-hmm. And he's like, huh? I said, I'm from New York. I was like, I don't have an uncle. And he goes, he's been my friend for like 10 years. And he's been telling me how you're his nephew. And I was like,
1: gosh.
28: Well, maybe he thinks I am. I said, but I can assure you I'm not.
1: Well, are you on his Christmas card list? Is he sending you a check?
28: For 10 years, he has not sent me a check. So we need to.
2: I better know what it is. Didn't you get bit by a homeless recluse one time?
28: I did. It's probably several times. I have been bitten in Albuquerque, and this is a true story. This is a little saucy, but I was a vice officer back in the day, and I did get bit by a prostitute in the hand.
1: How many times is the word prostitute going to be said
28: true
1: on this
28: story.
1: Show?
28: It's right here.
1: Stop it.
28: Right there. Right there. I went to arrest her, for being a prostitute. And I said it again, right?
1: Okay.
28: I said it again.
1: I would really like the listeners.
28: It's a true story.
2: Everybody has to drink when he
28: says
2: prostitute.
28: I want you to know, if anybody says this isn't true, I have pictures of it.
1: Please don't share those.
28: Of my hand.
1: I don't.
28: Took a chunk out of the back of my hand.
1: Oh,
28: yeah,
1: my
28: it
1: gosh.
28: Hurt. It really hurt.
1: I don't know if the listeners know this, but you say the craziest things when I'm on the air with you that we have a bingo card going, and you're trying to get a full bingo.
28: It's true, though. It's true. It's 1989. And it happened literally. It wasn't far from here. It was on Broadway.
2: They had a lot of prostitutes on Broadway?
28: Exactly. Yeah.
2: I did not know that.
28: Yeah, the neon lights are bright there. But... how did we go? How did this? Because the brown.
1: You are the reason we got to
28: exactly.
1: this conversation.
28: But, Howard, I've never been bitten by a spider.
1: Darren Brown got bit by the white spider, maybe.
28: Exactly.
1: I like it.
28: All right, let's remind everybody why we're here.
1: We're just talking about what the best stuff in Albuquerque is. The best of the city voting with Albuquerque the Magazine ends tomorrow at midnight. If you'd like to cast your vote in one or all or as many as possible in 314 categories, you can visit abqthemag.com and tell us what you think the best of all of those things are. We're going to count those votes and let you guys
28: know
1: in December.
28: Because the important thing is you don't have to vote on all 300.
1: Oh my gosh.
28: You don't have to vote.
1: What a time-consuming situation that might be.
28: But what is the category? Do you know the category that more people vote for?
1: I can tell you the exact category that gets the absolute most votes. And when I say the most, it's over 10,000 votes in just that category alone. Last year, 14,000 votes in this one category. Do you want to guess?
28: A drum roll, sir. A drum roll. So 14,000.
1: Over 14,000 votes. Well, I wanted you to guess.
28: Oh. So Jeff gives me another. Jeff gives me another. Like that's going to spark. The one that, hold on. The 14,000 people voted for the best salsa.
1: Almost.
2: Green chili.
1: It is, Jeff, gold star.
28: Jeff gets it.
1: Jeff got the gold star. It's green chili. Best green chili is like, I think, because it's the one thing that, first of all, the reason I talk about food on the radio so much and in real life and on Facebook and on Instagram and on TikTok is because it's the one thing that brings us all together, that we have one thing in common, and it's all of us are hungry almost all the time.
28: Yeah.
1: So green chili, it's that's where it is.
28: So what is that category, though? Who has the best green chili?
1: So it's best green chili, and I'll look up.
28: Show off, Jeff.
2: Well, I was just going to guess.
1: You know what? That wasn't a guess. He's educated.
2: What's an obscure category where you just can't believe we're actually voting on this?
1: That's a really funny. We had one a couple of years ago called Best Funky Taco.
2: Oh. Funky Taco.
1: Yeah, because there for a while, if everyone wants to remember.
28: It's getting weird.
1: Like 15 years ago, there was just like regular tacos, like crunchy taco shell, ground beef, put some salsa in it tacos. And then we started really seeing the street food trends move into Albuquerque and the area in the metro, Rio Rancho. And we had some like really interesting tacos going on there for a minute. And I think Taco 10 was maybe one of the first restaurants that opened back in those days that had like fancy tacos. So we had fancy tacos and then we had funky tacos. And then people started putting fried chicken in a taco, which you can still get in Albuquerque in like 10 different places today.
28: Really? Fried chicken.
1: There's fried chicken tacos. There's like Korean chicken tacos.
28: Is there waffle tacos?
2: Yeah, that's what I was saying. Chicken and waffle tacos?
1: I don't know if there's a chicken. Gosh, that sounds like a
2: good
1: idea.
2: How about a churro taco? I'm into desserts.
28: I will tell you this. Taco. I was in L.A. last month.
1: Choco tacos.
28: And we went to, it's called the Grand Central Food Hall. It's right downtown. It's very super popular.
2: I've been there. It's huge.
28: It's huge. And I was with Keith and a bunch of the guys, and they found this taco stand, and the line. I'm telling you, there were 100 people in the line for this taco stand, and the guys realized that also as everybody was buying a taco, they were also buying their T-shirts, and it's apparently like one of the most popular taco stands in the world.
1: And what's it called?
28: Just the taco stand.
1: Taco stand.
28: I don't know, but if you ever go there, ask for the world famous taco stand, and because the line was so long, it was ridiculous. But they were also very good. They were quick. They were moving through. But the guys had to wait like a half hour to get a taco. And but we do have our own variety of tacos. And so, what did you say? It was funky taco? You don't do funky taco anymore?
1: We don't do that anymore. People thought it
28: was gourmet taco?
1: The gourmet taco.
28: Yeah.
1: Let me look it up. But hold on. We're going to come back. I'm coming back to taco. Hold that thought.
28: Yeah, no.
2: What about food trucks?
1: Food trucks, we do. You know what? You guys are asking me a lot of questions, and I'm typing into a spreadsheet, and I'm trying to give you the answer.
2: I know she is.
1: Jeff,
2: she's actually
1: that you
2: working.
1: Asked for 3 minutes ago before Darren went on a taco tangent.
28: My LA taco tangent.
1: Los Compadres, which is right up here off of Central and Rio Grande.
28: Yeah.
1: Amazing New Mexican restaurant, long-standing New Mexican restaurant, won Best Green Chili last year. I happen to think that they have the best chicharrones in the whole city, but they won for best green chili last year.
28: Yeah.
1: Top five in that category was Frontier Restaurant, Padilla's Mexican Kitchen, Sadie's of New Mexico, and Tomasitas.
28: That was the green chili category.
1: The green chili category. Okay, so let me, up next was...
28: Think about it. In Albuquerque, if you get Albuquerque the Magazine Best Green Chili... That's pretty good. That's heady stuff stuff.
1: What that means is that 14,000 people think that you have the best green chili.
28: Yeah.
1: So best food truck is a category. Okay. And last year our winner, and by last year I mean 2025, the winner was Mighty Mike's Meat.
2: That is so good. Have you ever had one of his?
1: Yes.
2: I
28: have never eaten from a food truck in Albuquerque.
2: Well, his isn't even like a food truck. It's like a food trailer.
28: I'm not against it. I'm not against
1: Darren,
28: it.
1: I feel like I am your friend for so many reasons, but
28: I'm not against
2: not dragging him to this stuff.
28: I'm not against it.
1: Well, first of all, he was a little busy running for mayor there for like a whole year and a half.
2: Yeah. I know. I didn't even talk to him.
28: That worked out well. I should actually see what I've done that whole time is gone to a taco truck.
1: I did take you to a midnight dining spot
28: with Jeff.
2: Jeff.
1: Where were we?
2: That 505 food court.
28: The 505.
1: But it was closed, right?
28: Yes.
2: It was.
1: That's like sad because they have such good food that we got.
28: But I finally did go. And that place is very cool.
2: It is.
28: And it did remind me of that central, Grand Central. It's very similar to the one in L.A.
2: Well, I'm one of those people that's just anything that brings business, gets people down there to just try it. Because there's so much more here than people understand or even comprehend.
28: Right.
1: Well, when I tell you that we have like 98 food categories and each of these food categories has five top five, like winner and top five, like that means Darren White could basically spend, I don't know, the next...
28: Let's take a break.
1: 22 weeks going out to new restaurants
2: you
1: that
2: you've
1: never
2: been to. You need to drag him around to some of these.
1: Yeah. Well,
28: get those stretchy pants. Get those stretchy pants, man. Should we take a break, Jeff?
2: Yes, sir.
1: Let's do it. Stretchy pants.
28: We don't have to do traffic and weather anymore.
2: Nope.
28: Though. So we want to play by the rules.
1: Stretchy pants on the way to break.
28: That's it. I'm Darren White.
1: And Gina Goodson.
28: Along with our good buddy Jeff St. Louis. 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
28: I did. She did.
29: I have the space.
2: You know what? Everybody thinks that you need to do this real elaborate setup.
29: You don't.
2: You don't. Those cheesy little lavaliers that are Bluetooth and a phone, and you can do a perfectly acceptable podcast.
29: I just did one. It just posted 3 days ago. I got in. Yeah. I didn't do it. I was the first guest.
2: Have you ever heard the guys over at 10 Drink Minimum?
28: No.
2: That's a good podcast.
28: Is that local?
2: Yeah, they get a little lit. The guys are all brilliant. I think one of them is a musician. But yeah, they're really good.
28: 10 Drink Minimum.
29: This
28: That's
29: is good.
28: Good.
29: We could come back and talk about podcasts for a while.
28: Yeah.
29: Let's do that. I'll talk about the guy that just did mine.
28: Yeah, but let's do this, though. Mm-hmm. Well, there's a, I want to know, let's talk a little bit, a few more of the, like, the categories. Yeah. So we did, obviously, the green chili is big. What about salsa, though? I only say that because it's so big. And I mean, everybody, people, you know, just talk about, where's the best salsa? Where's the best salsa?
29: There's
2: I
29: like
2: love
29: a,
2: Sadie's,
29: there's,
2: too.
29: Yeah. So salsa is Sadie's, yeah.
28: They were the winner?
29: Mm-hmm.
2: But I'm going to tell you, Sadie's and I think I figured it out, because Sadie's and Papa Nacho's both put cilantro in. And there's a lot of people around here that don't like cilantro.
29: I love cilantro. If the salsa doesn't turn green, they didn't put enough cilantro in it.
28: Sadie's is the hottest salsa in the freaking world.
29: It hasn't been lately.
28: No?
29: Stop talking about all the things we should be talking about on air.
28: Why? We're talking about salsa.
29: I'm just kidding.
2: I love salsa. In fact,
28: do you agree, though? Do you agree?
2: I do, but it's addictive. Woo. I regret it later. Let's just put it that way.
28: Yeah. I can't.
2: Because I can't stop eating it.
28: So what I have to do, though, because I'm a New York lightweight, so what I have to do is I dip it in the chip, and I have to tap the salsa off of it.
2: So
29: I'm looking at
2: like
29: it. Flavor. Looking
28: it's a great technique. So you got to visualize that I stick the chip in the salsa at Sadie's.
2: You got to get a big scoop.
28: And then I pull it out, and then I tap it off.
2: Like it's a big heaping teaspoon.
28: And then I can eat it.
29: Darren, I have an entire entity called the Green Chili White Girl.
28: Yeah, I know.
29: Because I can't eat the super spicy food, but I'm not even dipping tapping.
28: Is what I just said that embarrassing?
29: You're tapping salsa off a chip, and the only other person I know that does that is 12 years old.
28: Well, if you ever talk to me, you'd realize it is about a 12-year-old conversation. It's just too hot.
2: Brother, you need it, though.
28: It is so hot.
2: You need that capsaicin, for your joints, you know, for the anti-inflammatory properties.
29: Like, when you sit down, do you make old man noises?
28: Oh, all the time.
29: I already knew the answer to that.
28: So, but I have to say this, because I want, and I get criticized for this. But I like El Pinto, and because I
29: take good salsa,
28: they have good salsa, and Jeff's like, but if I have people come in from out of town,
2: oh, you got to take them to that.
28: I take them to El Pinto because it's safe.
2: The ambiance is perfect,
28: and it's safe.
2: Mm-hmm.
28: You know, I mean, there's because again, you don't want to take somebody out to dinner and you fry their face off.
2: Oh, okay.
28: I mean, so there's a lot of selections that are what I would call, you know, out of town friendly.
2: I love the Monte Carlo for a steak. Is that on any list?
29: Yeah. Let me tell you where Monte Carlo. You know what? Darren has the list. He could also be working right now instead of just drooling.
28: I'm just lazy.
29: The Monte Carlo.
28: But
29: let's
28: what
29: see
28: is
29: where
28: it?
29: They ended up. So the Monte Carlo Steakhouse was in the top five last year for best green chili cheeseburger. Top five for best steakhouse. And those were their two categories. They were top five for both of those.
28: Yeah.
29: I think the Monte Carlo Steakhouse has an amazing green chili cheeseburger. It's very good.
28: Mm-hmm. Have you ever had a green? Have you had it there?
2: No, I've just had their steak.
28: Steak.
29: Because people normally go for steak. But if you go for lunch, Monte Carlo is open for lunch. Order their green chili cheeseburger. It's phenomenal.
2: You know, they just barely made it through COVID.
29: Yeah, well.
2: Because I talked to the owner a couple of times during COVID, and I didn't know if they were going to make it.
28: Yeah, thank God they did, though. When I first came here, I worked on the West Side as a rookie cop on the West Side.
29: Were you driving a taxi on the West Side?
28: yeah, when I got bit by a prostitute. But
29: stop.
28: I said it five times. So anyway, I was a rookie cop in the late 80s, and they took me to Monte Carlo.
5: Mm-hmm.
28: Oh, my God. So good. I was like, this place is nuts. And I just loved the feel of it. You know, it was just and it was almost old New York again.
29: I want to say, if
5: the
29: we're going to...
5: Wood bowls for the salads, the whole nine yards.
29: They still have the wooden salad bowls, and I think they were the same ones.
28: Hope so.
29: It's got so much character in it.
28: It does. It's great.
29: So I do want to say... We have a few more breaks, but I want to talk about podcasts before we're done with the show today.
28: All right, we're gonna
29: come back.
28: We're gonna do a break right now. We'll do it right now. Well, because it's the bottom of the hour. That's normal.
29: Did Jeff have one more question that I was supposed to look up on the best of the city list?
5: I'm, you know, things just pop into my head because I have ADD. So if it'll come back again.
29: Well, between your ADD and my ADHD, we are very fun together. We are never going to get anything done. But what I want to say, and I want the listeners to know too, is that it's not just dining categories. There are like 98 dining categories, but there's 340 categories, all kinds of stuff.
28: It's everything and everything.
29: Best health food store, home consignment shop, best kids classes.
28: Cigar shop.
29: Actually, your very favorite place in the Northeast Heights won Best Cigar Shop last year.
28: Lady Huntington's.
29: Nice.
28: Oh, it's so good. So we love it up there. It's another plug, Wantabo and Montgomery. Uh-huh. And it's on what would be the southeast corner. And it's Lady Huntington's. And it's a wonderful place. You should stop in if you're like pipes. They have every single imaginable accessory for pipes. And they have great stogies.
5: Do you sit back in like wingback chairs?
28: Yes, you do.
5: Like a club?
29: They have recliners.
5: Very cool.
28: Yeah, and then they have a bar, but you have to be a member to be in the bar.
5: Yeah.
28: And it's so cool, though. So much fun.
29: All right, last
5: can
29: thing.
5: Can I get in with you just to check it out?
28: Yeah, absolutely. Yeah, I can take members.
29: I know we need to go to break, but I'm going to mention one thing and then we're going to go to break. So one of the coolest categories to vote in is best local to have lunch with.
28: Oh,
29: you've been in that category before. You've been in the top five. It's been a while. Back in the day.
28: When I mattered.
29: When you wore badges and things.
28: Yeah.
29: But one of our friends was the top five for best local to have lunch with, Mr. Dan Morning.
28: Get out of town.
29: Yeah, he was the top five last year.
28: That's so smart. I don't know who that is. He's the state fair manager. You know Dan. You know
5: Dan.
28: Yes.
29: Yeah,
5: he's
29: Expo.
5: So fun.
28: Oh, he's so much fun. He's the best.
29: If Dan Morning's listening, one of us is really vying for a green chili cheese.
28: You've already earned it. You've gotten. You've.
29: I have.
28: He's giving you your place.
29: Is he?
28: I'm not kidding. She would pay money.
5: Take a break.
28: She would pay.
29: I don't think they take money.
28: All right, we gotta take a break.
29: Let's take a break.
28: I'm Darren White.
29: Gina Goodson.
28: Along with Jeff St. Louis. 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
8: I was in a wreck. 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
3: A better life with Dr. Sanjay Gupta.
4: How often do you stop to wonder whether you should share something that's revealing, maybe even embarrassing, with a partner, a friend, or even your boss? In her new book called Revealing, The Underrated Power of Oversharing, behavioral scientist Leslie John says doing just that can help you deepen relationships that are vital to your life. We need people to trust us in order to get things like love, friendship, and career success. That's what she told us. When you make yourself vulnerable by revealing something sensitive, it does make other people trust you. In turn, when you ask someone to reveal something about themselves, showing that interest will generally lead someone to like you more. Why? Because people like to be asked about themselves, she says. It also signals that they are discriminating and choosy, but in a good way. I'm Dr. Sanjay Gupta, helping you live a better life.
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7: We are back. 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
8: Yep.
7: Bob Clark is, you got to go to, right now, go to ABQ the magazine and vote for Bob Clark for the best
9: talk show host. Yeah, Bob, Laryl was on, my business partner was on with Bob this morning talking about Best of the City, and he told Bob, he called Bob the GOAT.
7: Yeah, Bob is the GOAT.
10: Did he get it every year?
9: I think he's won every year.
7: Yeah.
9: But I keep saying I think that, and I am the person with the database. I just don't actually know how to.
7: Well, he won't promote himself, though, for the award.
9: He won't.
7: He will not do it, and so we can. Tell him what's the website?
9: abqthemag.com.
7: And go vote. Let's do this real quick.
9: All right.
7: Because we got Bill. We got a caller. Bill, you're on News Radio KKOB. Welcome to the show, Bill. Bill? Bill?
11: Come in, Bill. Over.
12: I'm on.
7: Okay. How are you today?
12: I've had a great day. Yeah, beautiful day.
9: Me too, Bill. Hey, Bill, where do you think the best taco is in town? Have you had a really great taco lately?
12: Not really.
9: Have you ever been to Lobo Taco down on 4th Street?
12: No. I wanted to talk to Darren about his son, Darren. And I wanted to tell him he's one of the best human beings I've ever known.
7: Oh, my God. Oh. You make me cry, Bill.
12: I was his father-in-law for a while.
7: Oh, Howard. Okay, yes. I remember. Yeah. Well, Howard, thanks, man. I do.
12: Pass that on to him for me.
7: I absolutely will, man. I absolutely will. But I thank you for that. And I don't know what to say.
9: Aw.
12: Yeah.
7: Yeah. No.
9: All right.
7: I thank you.
9: Thanks for calling in. That was really sweet.
7: Oh, my God.
9: Gosh, we love positivity.
7: And especially when it's my kid.
9: Aww.
7: And I know. And
9: well, you do have a good kid. He's a cool guy.
7: Yeah, I do.
9: All right. I was talking about Lobo Taco on purpose because they won Best Taco last year. They're a tiny taco shop. My friend Scott Elder, who's just retired as APS the superintendent, he's really into tacos. We literally have an entire taco thread going on Facebook. And he told me about Lobo Taco, and I started talking about Lobo Taco, and then I realized everyone was talking about Lobo Taco. Last year, they won Best of the City. Tiny little taco shop. It's amazing.
7: Oh.
9: Have you been? Jeff, you've been?
0: Honestly, I have not. That's the reason why I wrote it down. Yeah. Because
7: let's do this. Let's take this call real quick, though, right?
9: Oh, yeah. One more call.
7: Yep, I do it. Mark, you're on News Radio Kick. You'll be welcome to the show, Mark.
8: Hey, Sheriff. As always, I got to thank you for your service.
7: Thanks, brother.
8: Hey, I wanted to make a request. It's Friday. Want to keep it light. So there was an original movie. It was called The Treasure of the Sierra Madre. And there was a scene that they did with Mel Brooks and Blazing Saddles. And I just want to hear you repeat this phrase, sir. And it was badges. We don't need no stinking badges.
7: Badges.
8: I just wanted to hear you say that.
7: Oh, Mark,
8: brother.
7: That's so funny. And that's great for a Friday, too.
8: Okay, man.
7: And thanks, brother. Be safe, man.
8: Thank you.
7: Oh, that's so funny. Because, you know, anybody that knows me well knows that I am a big Mel Brooks Blazing Saddles fan. It's a classic movie.
9: Just watched Blazing Saddles recently. Yeah. And we just played some Mel Brooks at the Albuquerque the Magazine office 2 days ago.
7: Yeah, he's so funny.
0: One of the best movies
7: ever. Oh, my God.
9: Can you even be in a bad mood at the end of that?
7: You shouldn't be.
9: Well, you shouldn't.
7: You know, somebody's like, I can't believe you watched that movie. It's racist. I'm like, you're not watching the movie. You're not watching the movie. You're not paying attention, man. And if you think that movie's racist, you're not paying attention. So stop.
9: It's my best friend's favorite movie.
7: Yeah, it's classic.
9: I love it.
7: Yeah. I guess we got to take a break, don't we?
9: It's time for a break.
0: We should.
7: Yeah.
0: God, Let's knock it out, and then we'll have time.
7: And then we'll have time to talk.
9: So grateful for those supporters and those advertisers.
7: Yeah.
9: Love it.
7: Yeah. And we got to pay the bills. That's kind of important. So, because, you know, Jeff, we don't need Jeff Berry on us. We don't need
0: I don't want that phone call.
7: No, exactly. All right, let's do this. I'm Darren White.
9: And Gina Goodson.
7: With our friend Jeff St. Louis. 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
6: 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The news, the politics, the Lobos, the weather, the traffic, and whatever else has New Mexico fired up before noon. 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
16: I don't know about you, but my social media feeds are flooded with lotions and potions and gadgets, all promising to unlock different components of longevity. But if you log off, take a step back from all the hype, you'll find that the actual keys to a longer, healthier life are hiding in plain sight. There are four of them. Number one, nutrition. The Mediterranean diet really is the gold standard. Number two, exercise. You should be getting 150 minutes of moderate intensity exercise or 75 minutes of vigorous intensity exercise every week, plus strength training and stretching. Number three, sleep. Sleep is when your body and your brain repair themselves. You should be getting 7 to 9 hours a night. And finally, number four, often gets forgotten, socialization. It's not a bonus. It's a necessity for a healthy life, finding a sense of community, purpose, and belonging. I'm Dr. Sanjay Gupta, helping you live a better life.
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7: All right, we're back for the final segment.
9: It's a long one. We're going to have a fun,
7: yeah, we
9: fun
7: got,
9: talk.
7: We had some things to talk about. We got some things to catch up on. And first of all, Gina, you recently were in a podcast.
9: I was in my very first podcast.
7: Yeah, talk wow. about it.
9: It's pretty cool. So, working in news and media, not really news, but working in media and publication and telling stories, I've been asked to do podcasts a few times. You've done podcasts. Mm-hmm. I don't know, have you hosted your own yet?
7: No, I've not hosted it.
9: All right.
7: Keith has his own.
9: Okay.
7: My business partner.
9: You need one.
7: Yeah.
9: You could just do just do movie lines all day long. But no, I've been asked a few times, and a little confessional, I get really freaked out on video cameras. I don't enjoy it. My anxiety, I freeze, and then I just look like a weird ghost on film. But anywho,
7: I don't know why, because you're really
9: you
7: good
9: say
7: at this.
9: That.
7: You're so good at this. So go ahead.
9: I think it's because there's no camera in this room. The minute that camera
0: turns
9: on. Oh, I
0: forgot to tell you that.
9: No!
0: Those cameras, they don't go off.
9: Jeff.
0: Just kidding.
9: Jeff, they're breathing. Stop it. Anywho, the point of this is that I recently made a new friend, a couple new friends, the MG and Jerome. They host the TikTok channel of the New Mexico Pizza Guys. Have you ever seen it?
7: No.
9: They are very well known, very well loved and liked around New Mexico, talking about pizza, all things pizza. They go out and they try pizza. They give their honest review of it. And as I was interviewing them to feature them in the Albuquerque the Magazine, they're going to be in the August issue that just hit. They are in the August issue that just hit newsstands today. We just got to know each other and we thought, hey, like, we should do some more things. We should collaborate. Well, MG just started a new podcast called La Bella Vita. So like The Beautiful Life. And he honored me by asking me to be his very first guest.
7: Oh, that's very cool.
0: I'm sitting
9: so
0: here
9: cool.
0: looking at your face.
7: Oh, you already pulled it up. He pulled it up.
9: Oh,
7: there it is. Yeah.
9: Oh, yeah. I was like, wait, you're doing what? I just thought you meant you were videotaping it. I stopped breathing.
7: I like the whole idea of the pizza, man.
0: The Mexico pizza guy.
9: Well, Darren, you have to have a TikTok to watch TikTok.
7: Well, I'm not 10.
9: So. I've been trying to talk you into TikTok for years. What? Stop it. Anywho, I just want to give a shout out to La Bella Vita podcast with MG. Find it. It's I will post it.
7: Where do you find it?
9: Okay, so it's on YouTube.
7: Okay.
9: And I'm going to also post it not only on my personal Facebook, which I know sometimes I don't post everything publicly there, but I'll post it publicly. And I'll also post it on Albuquerque the Magazine's social media channels as well.
7: What did you guys, what was the real heart of your chat? He,
9: first of all, MG is absolutely amazing at asking the questions that matter.
7: Ooh.
9: I accused him of reading my diary at one point because he was asking me the most powerful, meaningful, deep questions that were really hard to answer. But it was, he thinks that my positivity is a little bit of something to partake in. And he wanted to ask how I do that and how I live my life in that way. And what, where it came from, like really where it came from and what my philosophy is. And I did have to explain that I'm not positive 100% of the time.
7: But not everybody.
9: I think one of the cool things he asked me is like, what are three things that you would tell someone to do to stay positive? And I love that question. Like, what are three things that you would do to tell someone to stay positive? Like, everybody has something. And I just said, my number one was just smile at people. You know, like we kind of get away from smiling. Yeah. You might be in a bad mood or, you know, everyone has that like RBF.
7: Yeah.
9: Don't say it.
7: Yeah.
0: What does that stand for?
9: Jeff. We're not adding one more bingo dot on this card today.
0: Resting what?
9: Brat face.
0: There you go.
9: Resting brat face. Anyway, so I had a really wonderful time. I want everyone, if you're following podcasts and you're looking for a new podcast, find MG's podcast, La Bella Vita. And again, just like spend time doing positive things.
7: And the TikTok is the pizza.
9: Stop saying the TikTok.
7: Oh,
9: that sounds like you saying the TikTok is the equivalent of saying the book face.
7: Okay.
9: I don't know. I have a page on
0: the interwebs.
9: Book face. I do actually say interwebs. I am the only person, side note, I know that still has an AOL email address.
7: Oh my gosh.
0: Do you really?
9: I do. It's my original email address from 1994. And how can you get rid of your first email address?
7: Time.
0: Yeah.
7: Technology, I don't know.
9: No, technology is never going to catch up with me.
7: Yeah. So you have your AOL.
9: Yeah.
7: All right, but so I'm sorry that I said the TikTok, but these gentlemen that have this pizza channel.
9: MG and Jerome.
7: Yeah.
9: Okay. They have a pizza channel.
7: So if you like pizza.
9: Oh, man. You got to follow the New Mexico Pizza Guys on TikTok. On the TikTok.
7: That's the New Yorker coming at me. I like pizza. I like good pizza.
0: I was going to say, you know what?
7: The pie's got to be good. The pie has got to be good.
9: Well, MG's from New York. I think New Jersey, New York, right? And he's probably listening right now, and he's like, Donna's Pizza. I think I'm getting that right. I hope I'm getting this right. Is his favorite pizza in the whole world.
7: Wait, the pizza guy's favorite pizza is a pizza place called Donna's Pizza.
9: I believe so.
7: Donna's Wait, have you been there? Jeff is looking.
0: What, is that here in...
9: No, it's New York, New Jersey. I'm sure he's listening, and he's going to be like, Gina, you totally butchered that.
0: Well, where's the best local pizza at?
9: Well, do we want to ask them or do we want to ask Best of City?
0: Best of the City, please.
9: Yeah, I got
7: a pizza
9: looking,
7: pie.
9: I'm looking. Now, wait. That's going to go on forever because there's like more than one pizza
7: category
9: here.
7: Is it really? You just don't have like best pie?
9: We have best pizza.
7: Okay.
9: I thought we also had best.
7: Forget about it.
9: I believe we have best pizza and best gourmet pizza. But last year, best pizza was Dion's.
0: Oh, yeah.
9: As the winner.
7: Good call.
9: And then the top five were Chicago Pizza Kitchen, Richie B's Pizza.
0: Richie B with that big slice.
9: Yes. Yep. Now on the west side, Slice Parlor and Village Pizza.
7: Interesting. Very interesting.
9: I live next door to Village Pizza, and I got to tell everybody, they deliver. If you did not know,
7: I did not know that
9: Village Pizza delivers, they deliver. They might not deliver all the way across the city, but they do deliver, and it's so good. And they have a...
7: It's been around a long time, too.
9: They rotate with some very crazy pizza offerings. I had a pozole pizza last year.
7: Mm. So back to Dan Morning. Dan used to have Capo's.
9: Right.
7: And he always told me that, because I love pizza, it's the way that you you kind of season, believe it or not, the actual oven itself.
0: Really?
7: Yeah, like they treat the oven. You know, you just don't. Yeah. It takes when you have a brand new pizza oven.
0: Yeah,
7: the pizza's apparently horrible.
0: Is that seasoning on the pans and in the oven?
7: Inside the oven itself, mm-hmm. because, you know, they throw the pie right in on the oven. And so he was telling me that, you know, they have to kind of cure it in a way. And it takes a little while before it's ready to go. So
0: And I hate an undercooked pizza.
7: Oh, when it's all flimsy.
9: All right, hold on. I'm here to set the pizza record straight for those New Yorkers and New Jersey. Is it New Jerseyan? New Jerseyan?
7: Sure. Nobody likes them anyway.
9: Hey, MG's from New Jersey.
7: Well, we're from New York, and we don't like people from Jersey. They drive bad. Bad drivers.
9: I'm from New Mexico, and I like everybody.
7: Okay.
9: He said it's Donna's Pizza in Palisades Park, New Jersey.
7: Oh, I know where Palisades Park, New Jersey is. Absolutely.
9: Well, stop talking crap about it.
7: I know
9: then.
7: Exactly where it is, but I don't know Donna's. I'm being nice. I'm very nice. I'm a lovable guy. I'm a lover, not a fighter.
9: I'm pretty sure.
7: But Donna's Pizza, oh my God, I know exactly where that is, so I will check it out. I mean, that's kind of huge.
9: Yeah. So anyway, MG and Jerome, New Mexico Pizza guys, follow it on the TikTok.
7: But let me just say, being a pizza guy, and it's not, so Saggio's?
9: Yeah, okay, you can't. Stop it.
7: What?
9: You just said that like so New York and not even, you've lived here how many years?
7: Yeah, and it's called Saggio's.
9: It's not.
7: Well, I'm sorry.
9: That's not how you say it.
7: That's how I say it.
9: Oh my God.
7: Did you know what I meant?
0: Yes.
9: Painfully, yes.
7: You? Okay. All right. Now, but this is crazy what I'm going to say next.
0: Tell me.
7: Costco.
9: I'm going to hang up. I swear. I'm hanging up. Okay. So, true story.
0: I might have bought into the hot dogs.
7: It's like $9 and it's a good pie.
9: Okay, have you ever looked at the calorie count on a slice of Costco pizza?
7: All pizza.
9: I am not even exaggerating. It is like 1,400 calories for one slice.
7: All right, Gina, we only got a couple minutes. You got something cool you're doing tomorrow, right?
9: Oh, yeah. I am hosting a VIP party at the New Mexico United game. It's the Girls in the Game. And Mr. Ron Patel, who's a good friend and supporter of the magazine and business partner and all-around Albuquerque and amazing.
7: Yes, he is.
9: He's everything amazing in Albuquerque, that man. Anyway, I'm working with him to host the very first VIP party in the dugout.
7: Is that cool?
9: On the field
7: at
9: a United game.
0: That's

0: suite and you can't find it for sale. It was my fault.
1: Are you just going to like chug the alcohol in there? How are you even going to get it in?
0: Well, you have to buy the alcohol on the concourse upstairs.
2: Okay. Watermelon walk-off.
0: I love that drink. Okay. I love that drink. But I shall be partaking in a margarita or two.
1: I was just going to say a margarita?
0: Or
1: are
0: two.
1: You going to like use an IV?
0: Well, I got,
1: set up
0: I
1: an IV and go, all right, boys, let them roll.
0: No, here's what I'm doing. I got us a party bus from Elegance Limousines.
1: Oh, good call. Good
0: and
1: call.
0: And it turns out you can partake in alcohol on the party bus.
1: Yeah, you can.
0: We will be ready by the time we arrive.
1: Jeff, why do I feel like this is going to be an international incident?
2: I'm just glad that some people are having fun.
0: We are already done with this show.
1: Well, this was so much fun.
0: Jeff, thank you so much.
1: You are the man. Welcome. We love you. As always, Gina, thank you.
0: Thank you, Jared.
1: Tell people where to go vote right now.
0: ABQTheMag.com before midnight tomorrow. 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
9: A better life with Dr. Sanjay Gupta.
10: They say consistency is key, but sometimes you just gotta switch it up. A new study out of Harvard School of Public Health found that varying your exercise routine could add years to your life. What exercise someone did didn't matter much. What did matter was that all the exercises together worked all the muscle groups in their body. Now, an added benefit to changing things up is it can help you push through the plateau effect. That's when your body gets so efficient at doing something that you actually stop getting better at it. And we know from previous research that specializing in any one sport at a young age can make someone actually more prone to injury. And as experts we talk to point out, even elite athletes switch up things with their workouts, making sure to target strength, cardio, flexibility, balance, and doing that every single week. I'm Dr. Sanjay Gupta, helping you live a better life.
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6: From ABC News, I'm Dave Packer. Two U.S. officials say President Trump is weighing a round of intense strikes on energy targets in Iran that could begin as soon as this weekend. Another source says the potential strikes had been discussed with Israeli officials. President Trump announcing Thursday night his new Board of Peace had struck a deal with negotiators in Gaza and Israel, but there appears to be some confusion. Both sides say the other must lay down their weapons first. ABC's Stephen Portnoy.
7: U.S. officials say the first move is for police in Gaza to turn their weapons over to this new transitional government, formerly to be called the National Committee for the Administration of Gaza. And security there would be provided by a new international stabilization force to keep the peace, to train police, to oversee the transfer of weapons. That would involve some 5,000 troops from participating countries with the U.S. in the lead. Now, how soon might all of this happen? Officials say they hope to see progress starting in the next month or two.
6: Thousands of migrants are trying to break into an African peninsula under Spanish control. ABC foreign correspondent Britt Clenning.
8: Oh, frantic crossings by land and sea, people swimming around barriers, pushing through the fence. And while officials try to calm the situation, saying many have gone back to Morocco, the pressure on the system still intense. Madrid is blaming smuggling networks and says they exploited a court ruling limiting pushbacks at sea and now alarming European partners about a knock-on effect.
6: The Justice Department has moved to dismiss the criminal case against the ex-Olympian charged with damaging the reflecting pool at the Lincoln Memorial. It was earlier this month that U.S. Attorney Jeanine Pirro insisted that David Hearn had ripped the blue liner from the newly renovated pool.
9: Oh, he damaged it.
10: Further, but do you believe it had already been damaged before?
9: He damaged the pool.
6: Now, Pirro's saying that additional documents indicate that the peeling liner was the result of flawed installation by the contractor and the rush to get the job done before Independence Day events. You're listening to ABC News.
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6: Seattle Mayor Katie Wilson today naming Andre Sales as Seattle's interim police chief. Wilson announced Thursday she had accepted the resignation of Seattle Police Chief Sean Barnes following a mass shooting at the site of a Seattle event at the Seattle Center last Sunday, during which three people were killed. Mayor Wilson.
13: Belonging in this city includes the unconditional right to be safe in it. Keeping those people safe is the job. Everything else we want to build for this city starts there.
6: Almost 6 months after Nancy Guthrie's disappearance, the Pima County Sheriff's Department is asking for the public's help by releasing the ransom note sent to local media outlets in Nancy's hometown of Tucson, Arizona.
14: The first note saying, "We have your mother, Nancy. She is safe but scared." And it goes on to ask for $4 million in Bitcoin. There was another note that came in on February 6th. A Guthrie family, "We did not fully grasp the seriousness of her physical condition. We never intended to harm her. She perished shortly after she was taken. We believe it was heart-related. She is buried in nature now. Nothing you could have done could have changed the outcome. We want your family to know this, and we hope you can all find peace. We are truly sorry."
15: ABC's Alex Stone. The president of FIFA says he's abandoning plans to sell stakes in future FIFA competitions to private investors. The move comes after the 55-member European soccer organization threatened to boycott future FIFA matches, including the World Cup. Dave Packer, ABC News.
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21: He's here. He's here. 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

0: Sullivan here. Our number, 877-381-3811, 877-381-3811. Hasn't everybody memorized that by now, Mr. Producer? 877, you'd think, 381-3811. And we will definitely take calls at the bottom of hour three. But the board fills up very fast. Doesn't mean you have to call 2.5 hours in advance, but it does mean if you call at like 8:30 p.m. Eastern time, you might miss out. Just saying. Just explaining. That's all I'm doing. Just explaining. The president had a cabinet meeting at Camp David. I don't know that that's ever happened. It certainly has never involved the press before. And he's in New Jersey this evening. I will be on Hannity tonight, 9 p.m. Eastern time on Fox, if you want to watch that. That's Hannity. H-A-N-N-I-T-Y. And among other things, the president said this about Iran. Cut four, go.
1: What is the status of talks? Who from the administration is talking to the Iranians?
2: But they break their words so often. Steve is talking, Jared. We have very good people. JD's involved, very strongly involved. We have great people talking. Marco's involved.
1: Because they say talks aren't happening.
2: Very good people. We have the best people. But, and they'll make a deal. As an example, we'll talk about nuclear. And we'll be in there talking about nuclear for 7 hours. I say, why do you need seven? You can take 10 minutes. You have 5 minutes. You should solve it. But 7 hours. And then they'll go out, and I'll say, they discuss nuclear. And they'll go out and they'll say, we never discussed nuclear. And I'll say, why do they say that? All they do is make me angry. You know, they just make me angry. Any other questions?
3: Do you think that you can reach a deal with Iran, given that you talked about how disloyal they are?
2: I'm losing faith in them because they do lie and they do misrepresent. Well, the other day, the 5 missiles we shot, we knocked them down, but we were in the midst of a negotiation. I mean, I'm waiting for Steve to call me. How's the negotiation going? And instead, I got a call from Pete that they just shot 5 missiles at one of our bases in Jordan. And we have bases in Jordan. Fortunately, our people operated the equipment.
0: So we've learned that we can't trust them. They lie. Right, Mr. Producer? Okay. Let's hold on to that thought throughout, in my opinion. I'm going to talk about this at some length. I've done that here during the course of the week, but I'm going to talk about it at some length on my Life, Liberty, and Levin program tomorrow night on Fox. Don't forget, 8 p.m. Eastern. Set your DVR or whatever recording device you use. I don't know what other recording devices there are, but apparently there are. And I hope you'll watch it. Same with Sunday. For the full hour, by the way, on Sunday, we have the America's governor, really the greatest governor, Ron DeSantis. And we cover, and I'm going to cover, everything from Fauci to immigration to Iran. This guy's definitely presidential material. If not next round, the round after that, or the round after that. And I'm going to miss him as governor of Florida. He has been so fantastic. I'm just telling you the truth. The people of Florida feel this way, too. There's really nobody like him. He's like way ahead of the curve in promoting all kinds of conservative and liberty agenda things. It's just incredible. All of a sudden, property taxes are on the table. What he wants to do about that. I've never seen anything like this man. And I've been around a while. But that's Sunday. Hope you'll set your DVR 8 p.m. Eastern again on Fox. But Saturday we have a great show as well. And I get into what I think we need to do in some particulars. And I've gone through literally some of the effects of our current war effort already, which have been significant, by the way. It's just that I do not believe you're going to overthrow this regime at 40,000 feet in the air. I don't believe so. Their military is certainly not what it used to be. It's been significantly diminished. And yet the regime remains because that's the way they build it. That's the way they build it. And the only way to destroy it is to, and I get into specifics, support the people there and knock out that Karg Island, which is the heart and soul of 85% of all oil and gas that flows through that country. And they're basically a one natural resource country. This is what they rely on for everything. And 70% of the oil and gas that they do pump is used domestically, and all the rest of it, you know, is used obviously to ship, but 85% of the rest of it goes through Karg Island, and much of that goes to communist China. And I think that's one of the reasons we have been hesitant to hit it. But don't be hesitant anymore. And don't worry about rebuilding it. We can rebuild things, or they can. If we conquer that regime, we can help the people there. We did it during World War II, the Marshall Plan and so forth. But you'll have a lot of oil companies and other investors who want to participate in it because there's a profit incentive. I hate to tell Bernie Sanders that, but there's a profit incentive because there's a lot of oil there. So the things we can do that we're not doing, and I believe we should do, I think the president is reaching the point of no return on these attacks. And they think something's going to happen this weekend. But, you know, every day, every program, we're talking about it this way. So let's just see what happens. But I'm going to strongly encourage a very aggressive, offensive posture, obviously no ground troops, but yes, the Iranian people, to really finally, big push, take out their oil industry, take it out. Back the people, arm them. There are resistance movements. There are liberation movements here. There certainly are. Identify them, support them, help expand them, and get on with it. We used to know how to do this sort of thing. We got to do it. I also see the woke Reich isolationists all over the internet. And basically they're saying cut a deal and get out of there. And they have no plan if Iran has a nuclear weapon. And they're just sort of mind-numb nitwits. And many of them are saying don't help Ukraine. They're still at that. So basically, they support Russia effectively, and they support Iran effectively, Iran getting a nuclear weapon. If you're not going to do something about it, then you're a useful idiot for Iran, just like you're a useful idiot for Putin. Now, we are proposing F-35s and our most sophisticated engines for Turkey, which in many ways is aligned with Russia, which is has an alliance with Russia on many fronts, which bought their S-400 sophisticated ground-to-air missiles in violation of, by the way, our rules here in our Congress as well as NATO. And we want to sell them 70 F-35s? That would change the entire balance of power in the Middle East. But even putting that aside, at the same time, we had said yes to Zelensky in Ukraine in selling them licenses to build Patriot missile defense systems. They would build them themselves. The president today said, I don't think I'm going to do that. That's very advanced technology. Now, wait a minute. The F-35s are very advanced technology. You would sell them to Turkey that has a relationship with Russia, and that won't be kept confidential or secret. Meanwhile, Ukraine would be building the Patriot missiles themselves and a license, and that we have to be concerned about. I see it the other way around. We ought to be helping Ukraine with the licensing and no F-35s for Erdogan, who also constantly threatens not just Israel, but Greece, who still controls one-third of the island of Cyprus, even though it's not his, and seeks to make his own Ottoman Empire in the Middle East. The Ottoman Empire was there before the British in World War I, basically. The Ottoman Empire was very powerful, but they lost in World War I. And the British basically went in, I'm doing a thumbnail for you, and divided up the area and created a lot of these Arab countries that didn't exist. And a lot of these fiefdoms that didn't exist, a lot of these monarchies that didn't exist at the time. And I don't know why we'd be helping Erdogan at all. What does he need the F-35s for anyway? More when I return. We'll be right back.
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15: Okay. Oh, what is this? What is that?
0: Just the news, Trump intensifies attacks on Iran, opening door for potential Iranian revolution, writes John Solomon. Trump said they're going to get a beating. The door would open thanks to Trump's fury over the pair of recent attacks on U.S. air bases and outposts in the region. The avenues of freedom for the Iranian people may come from a variety of directions. This is more speculation than anything else, I believe. And he writes, does Amanda... What's her name? Manda Head at Just the News. Following Iran's Islamic Revolutionary Guard Corps missile attacks on U.S. bases in Kuwait and Jordan, the president is now signaling readiness for full-scale military action that could shatter the cycle of tit-for-tat exchanges and accelerate an end to the conflict, opening the door for a full-on revolution for the Persian nation. We're going to beat the blanking blank out of them. We'll be hitting them hard. They're going to get a beating, Trump said on Wednesday. The Iranian regime collapsed under external pressure and internal strain. The power vacuum could empower ordinary Iranians who have long protested theocratic rule to seize control of their country's future. Now, this is something I've been talking about and pushing. I don't think it's just going to collapse. It needs a big push, a military push, an economic push, and a push by the people. It is my contention, ladies and gentlemen, that the Iranian regime fears more than the United States, more than Israel, more than economic sanctions, their own people. That they fear their own people rising up and taking them on, armed and supported by us, than anything else. She writes, free from the Revolutionary Guards and clergy, citizens would be able to organize, demand accountability, reject new tyranny. Now, this is a bit of a stretch. She's certainly right about that. But it's hard to believe that this will come from a week's worth of attacks since we've had weeks worth of attacks. I'm also getting the sense as you and I go through this together and these various stories together, we're really going to hit them this time and so forth, that maybe we haven't been hitting the targets we need to hit. Now, by that, I'm not making a criticism. By that, I'm meaning, there are targets and there are targets, right? And so maybe the targets shouldn't be simply military targets. There need to be more IRGC targets. There need to be more targets of oil production facilities and more targets of dual-use infrastructure. That's the only way you can win a war. Not through pinpricks and not through tit for tat. That's not going to do it. She writes, success would require broad coalitions, economic stability, and institutions protecting minorities and women, which is possible but far from certain amid risks of chaos. Well, first, before all that comes, the success would come from fighting the regime to overthrow the regime. Right? A number of already in place actions could intensify to draw the conflict to a close. U.S. forces could launch targeted operations against senior IRGC commanders and so forth. That we should have been doing a long time ago if we're not already. Maybe we'll pick that up and do more of that. I would argue keep on the naval blockade. She argues that too. The air defenses and missile infrastructure. we need to hit their air offenses. That is, to prevent them from firing missiles and drones, period. We're not going to be able to get all of them because we don't know where all of them are. It's just that simple. But we can get many of them. But again, the broader campaign should include fully arming the Iranian people with the goal of overthrowing the regime, working with the Israelis, the Mossad in particular, to help identify who needs to be taken out, who's already on their payroll, who's a double agent, and that sort of stuff, so we can actually get in there. And we should stop sidelining the Israelis. If we're really serious about taking out this regime, and there are potential issues of how much ammunition we have for this side or the other, stop sidelining the Israelis. I don't understand it. When we started this war, we fought with the Israelis side by side. They're one of the greatest allies we've ever had. And it was a seamless, seamless military operation. The Secretary of Defense bragged about it. Secretary of War, I suppose, the head of the Joint Chiefs, he bragged about it. We're doing joint operations with Saudi Arabia against the Houthis in Yemen. I don't understand all of a sudden the sidelining of Israel when it's one of the most powerful militaries on earth, certainly in the Middle East. And they've demonstrated their capacity and their abilities. And, of course, perhaps we are sharing intel still, and we should be. But we ought to ratchet everything up. If we want to get out of this, we have to have a victory and defeat the enemy. I'll be right back.

0: Gold entered 2026 after a historic year. 53 new all-time highs, an average price up 44% year over year, then pushed past $5,500 an ounce in January. Right now it's pulled back, and many in Wall Street analysts are telling clients this is the window before gold pushes back towards new highs. Meanwhile, silver is on track for a sixth year of structural supply deficit, with solar, EVs, electronic, and industrial demand still pulling heavily on the market. 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
3: 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There are four of them. Number one, nutrition. The Mediterranean diet really is the gold standard. Number two, exercise. 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Number three, sleep. 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And finally, number four, often gets forgotten, socialization. 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
0: All right, ladies and gentlemen, CBS News reporting that the cabinet met, obviously, The United States and Israel are reportedly preparing what could be one of the most extensive bombing campaigns yet against Iranian energy infrastructure, including power plants and oil refineries, with potential strikes as soon as this weekend, again, according to CBS News. The plans were reportedly discussed during President Trump's cabinet meeting at Camp David on Friday, that is a few hours ago, where some White House political aides expressed concerns over the potential political and economic consequences. Geez, I can imagine who they were, Mr. Producer. Officials also discussed completing any operation before financial markets open Monday to limit global economic disruption, though no final timeline has been set. Israel has reportedly been notified and is coordinating with Washington, but President Trump has not given his final okay. Excuse me, cholera. As you know, this has been the Levin position now, which I just stated at the top of the hour, that we need to hit their oil refineries, we need to hit their dual-use infrastructure. We need to hit Karg Island. That's the key. And on top of that, it doesn't mention it here, but nonetheless, if they were doing it, they wouldn't mention it anyway. You can keep running it a little bit. Support for the Iranian people. Now, this says the president hasn't given his okay yet. I suspect that's a head fake, one way or the other. And they're also talking about getting it done by Monday. That would be a little tough. And they're also talking about presidential aides who think it may not be a good idea. Look, let me put it to you this way, ladies and gentlemen. This can't keep going on. This tit for tat, hit the gas pedal, tap the brakes, hit the gas pedal, tap the brakes. No. The enemy doesn't want a serious negotiation. Even if they did, whatever they signed isn't worth toilet paper. That's a fact. Now, I understand. I see them online and elsewhere. We have the woke right isolationists who are telling us we are going to lose the midterms, which we may very well. We went through this yesterday. But it won't be because of Iran. Most people are not affected by Iran, to be perfectly honest with you. It'll be because the Democrats have succeeded in convincing the American people they were in a depression when we're not. And that requires basic communication skills, talking points, and a repeated message to the American people. But, again, we discussed that yesterday. If we lose the midterms, it won't be over this. This isn't even in the top three issues to the American people, because the American people aren't involved in this for the most part. Our volunteers are, in a very small percentage of the population. Now, that said, you and I are very interested in this because we love our country and we want victory and we want to destroy this enemy. Again, the woke right isolationists are really inconsequential. I noticed that their ratings are way down. Did you see that report, Mr. Producer? These podcasters, whether it be Katarlson or Kelly or Bloated Bannon, the confessed fraudster, whether it be Nick Fuentes, the laid off, and all the rest of them, their numbers are down. We continue to show our muscle here on our talk program and on our TV program. Anyway, that's the latest news. Now we can phase it out, sir. That's the latest news. And I'm very hopeful that we'll go ahead and destroy this regime. I really am. I really am. The earth will be a much safer place. Your children and grandchildren will never have to worry about this regime again. In the center of the enemy that supports Hamas and Hezbollah and the Houthis will be gone. And of course, those surrogates may not be gone, but they won't be around forever once Iran, the regime, is gone. And can you imagine the Iranian people being free? Can you imagine the end of the executions, the hangings of young people? Wouldn't you celebrate that? I would celebrate that. Wouldn't that be fantastic? Yes, it would be fantastic. And then we really have a peace. We have a relationship with the Iranian people who are really Westerners more than anything else. Half a century of this nightmare. And the fact that this regime has killed thousands of Americans and maimed thousands of Americans, that's important too. You know, there are families out there who are still suffering from what this regime has done. Slaughtered Marines, airmen, infantrymen, embassy personnel, tortured in the most horrendous way, some of our CIA assets. William Buckley. I never revealed how he was murdered because when I was in the Reagan administration, it was classified. Tim Sheehy, a great senator from Montana, he revealed it. I don't think it's classified anymore. William Buckley was a CIA employee. He wasn't spying on Hezbollah. He was working basically with the UN, basically on a peace mission. And he was captured by Hezbollah. And they held him for a long time. And he was horribly tortured and starved. And you could see the pictures of him with his eyes sunken, huge black circles around his eye sockets from torture. You could see he looked like a Holocaust survivor. They had starved him so badly. He had black and blue marks all over his body. Looked like cigarette burns too. And in the end, they killed him on video, Mr. Producer. They skinned him alive. They skinned him alive. Hezbollah. We're dealing with pure evil. This is why the Israelis fight as hard as they do. This is why when we talk about, oh, we got peace with, you know, Hamas and Gaza and they're going to disarm. How many of you actually believe Hamas is going to disarm? Do you, Mr. Medusa? I mean, seriously? How many of you actually believe Hezbollah is going to disarm? Raise your hand. Seriously, folks? How many of you actually believe that this Islamo-Nazi regime in Tehran will abide by any deal should it sign any deal? None of you believe that. None of you believe that these guys are going to disarm either. And yet the pressure's again on Netanyahu to do exactly that. He can't do these things. And then the leaks come out, the attacks come out, and so forth and so on. I just want to mention that. In any event, this is the update on what we think is taking place, what may take place over the weekend. And let's continue. Can you imagine being the Democrat Attorney General of Michigan, but you're afraid of attending your own Democrat Party convention because you're Jewish? Can you imagine that, ladies and gentlemen? What if you couldn't attend and you were nervous because you were black? Would that bother anybody? Or you were gay? Would that bother anybody? She's Jewish. Michigan's Attorney General said she won't attend next month's Democratic primary convention over fears of anti-Semitism. Democratic Michigan Attorney General Dana Nessel said she won't attend the Michigan Democrat Party nominating convention in August over concerns for her safety during a Thursday roundtable event hosted by the Anti-Defamation League. Michigan Advance reported, this comes after federal investigators said they believe Hezbollah inspired the March attack on Temple Israel in Michigan, West Bloomfield Township. Nessel's office and the Michigan Democrat Party did not immediately respond to the Daily Caller News for their answer. I feel like my presence isn't going to be welcome. I don't want to get chased around. I don't want to get harassed. I don't want to get yelled and screamed at. I don't want to get booed off the stage, irrespective of what I'm saying, she recently said. And I believe that if I go, that's what's going to happen because it's been happening to me already. Ness also criticized Democratic Party leaders for not addressing concerns that she previously raised about party members harassing her in the past, according to the Michigan Advance. Approximately 60% of Americans at least somewhat agreed that anti-Semitism is a serious problem, according to a July 2025 ADL Center for Anti-Semitism Research survey. Meanwhile, approximately 25% Democratic respondents expressed concern about anti-Semitism within their party. This cannot continue, and the fact of the matter is we have to be able to be a society where we can have intelligent discourse and debate about ideas without people being threatened, and certainly without people carrying out those threats, Nessel reportedly said, speaking as a member of the Democrat Party in Michigan. You know, there's something on my mind. Something that Mr. Producer saw a couple days ago. I sent you that video, right, Rich? I don't think it's in my best interest to discuss that, do you? Or am I wrong? Plus, my wife will get mad at me if I do. But let me say this to you. It is very, very dangerous out there. Very dangerous. I'll be right back.
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0: Hit it. Oh, yeah. Just 60 seconds. Don't forget, I'm on Hannity tonight, 9 p.m. Eastern. 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You'll love it. Simply dial #250 and say Mark Levin, and you're off to the races. #250, say Mark Levin. And yet their U.S. customer service team make your switch easy. You want to keep your phone? You keep your phone. Want to keep your phone number? Keep your phone number. They're there to help it make it as easy as possible. Again, dial #250, say Mark Levin. You're going to immediately save a ton of money. You're going to have the best service that's out there. Again, #250 and say Mark Levin. Oh, yeah. Remember Boy George? He actually did a very nice song. I've posted it. He's pro-Israel. He says, I've grown up with Jewish guys, been around them, and Jewish women my whole life. And so he said, I don't get involved in politics. I'm just pro-Israel. So he did this song, and now he's received threats.

0: The unabashed supporter of the Jewish state said in a post on Instagram threads, "George has never been afraid to stand by his personal convictions, and I've always respected him for that," said his manager, Kemsley. "Now, in this instance, I felt it was right to step aside, allowing the production to remain the focus," he added. Jesus Christ Superstar was opening Friday on a run until September 5. Culture Club is set to go on a UK tour in December. And the Jerusalem Post previously noted the phrase, "We will dance again," as a motto that symbolizes renewal and recovery following the October 7, 2023 attack by Hamas that left 1,200 truly slaughtered, tortured, raped, brutalized, butchered. It's hard to get out of your mind, isn't it? Yeah, I think it is. About 364 of them concert goers at the Supernova Music Festival, where the dancing was interrupted by rockets and then mass murder. It's not the first time the Culture Club lead has voiced his support for Israel. In 2017, the pop legend fronted a concert in Tel Aviv, critics said, was tantamount to performing in South Africa during apartheid. There is no apartheid in Israel. All you have to do is go to Israel, and you can see there's no apartheid. There's apartheid in every single Muslim country, in every single Arab country, every single Marxist country, but not in Israel and not in the United States. The singer responded by declaring the two weren't comparable, that Israel was in his heart. You know, I'm particularly proud of you in the audience who are not Jewish. I'm particularly proud of you righteous Gentiles who stand up for what's right, who stand up for what's good, who stand up for the Judeo-Christian belief system, who stand up for the state of Israel, and stand up for the United States of America. God love each and every one of you. I'll be right back.
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1: From ABC News, I'm Dave Packer. State and federal officials are working to determine who's behind a series of cyber attacks against water treatment facilities in Minnesota and other states. Some evidence points to Iran. President Trump doesn't believe that.
2: I would blame it on Minnesota and the governor, the corrupt governor of Minnesota. They like to say, oh, it's Iran. Iran should be so lucky. Iran's got bigger problems than worrying about Minnesota.
1: Minnesota's Governor Tim Walz pushed back.
3: Walz blaming the Trump administration for taking an axe to federal agencies who fight cyber attacks. One reason some officials are suspicious of possible Iranian involvement, the hackers have not demanded a ransom, but their goal appears to be to disrupt service to customers.
1: ABC's Pierre Thomas. Two U.S. officials say President Trump's weighing a round of intense strikes on energy targets in Iran that could begin as soon as this weekend. The Justice Department has filed a motion to dismiss the charges against the former U.S. Olympian who President Trump had accused of vandalizing the reflecting pool on the National Mall. ABC's Catherine Falders tells us who the Trump administration now blames.
4: This is a remarkable decision, frankly, by the Department of Justice, who filed this motion to dismiss this case late on a Friday. DOJ is now saying, well, actually, the charges we brought, we've gathered new evidence. So they are now blaming, in this motion to dismiss that case, the contractor, Atlantic Industrial Coatings.
1: Sean Grayson, the former Illinois sheriff's deputy who was convicted of second-degree murder in the fatal 2024 shooting of Sonia Massey, was on Friday unanimously denied early release by a prisoner review board. Grayson had requested early release because he has stage 4 colon cancer, but Sonia's family attended Friday's hearing. Her father, James Wilborn.
5: He gave him the maximum amount of time that he could give him in the state of Illinois. He's to serve it.
1: Wilborn saying if his daughter cannot leave the cemetery, Grayson should not leave the prison. You're listening to ABC News.
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1: A U.S. fighter pilot is said to be safe, ejecting before a crash at California's Air Station Miramar. ABC Chief Global Affairs Correspondent Martha Raddatz.
8: A source telling ABC News it appears the jet crashed just short of the runway as it was landing. The pilot ejecting, taken to the hospital with non-life-threatening injuries. As for the F-35, the investigation began immediately into the loss of the $109 million stealth fighter. But we are grateful that pilot survived.
1: The Senate Judiciary Committee has set a vote for Tuesday on the nomination of Todd Blanche to head the DOJ. Republican Senators John Cornyn and Tom Tillis opposing Blanche over the proposed $1.8 billion weaponization compensation fund. ABC's Mary Bruce.
9: The president digging in, demanding the Senate confirm his embattled pick for attorney general immediately.
2: Todd Blanche is a very, very good man, and he shouldn't be in the middle of this.
9: I pressed the president, why not just put that in writing?
2: Well, it is dead, but, you know, I wish it weren't, to be honest with you. I think people were horribly treated, horribly abused, and I'd like to see them compensated.
9: Tillis saying the president made it clear the fund is still alive, which is exactly why we are attempting to formally end it.
1: Online betting platform Kalshi is calling a lawsuit from New York's Attorney General Letitia James political theater. James calling for the company to be taxed and regulated like licensed gambling. Dave Packer, ABC News.
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14: 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Our number, 877-381-3811. 877-381-3811. You know, let's take a step back. You saw what happened in Spain. The Moroccans, and maybe there are others too, out of North Africa, pouring into Spain. The estimates are 60,000 or more. Not just pouring into Spain, breaking into the stores, burning cars, rioting. Like they own the place, even worse, like they want to destroy the place. The president, I guess it is, of Spain is a radical socialist leftist. And when you look around Europe and in our country, it's the socialist leftist, the Marxist, the Democrat Party that creates these circumstances by opening borders. And in our case, not complying with immigration law. And so Democrats, leftist parties throughout the world, make this type of massive invasion possible. And keep something in mind. At the height of the Biden regime, we had 10,000 people coming into the country every single day illegally. 10,000. So in a week's time, we had 70,000. And in a month's time, of course, 250,000. At the height of the invasion. And the Democrats were perfectly happy. They were lying. They were laughing behind our backs. Oh, we can't do anything about it. We need comprehensive bipartisan immigration reform. Of course they didn't. Just enforce the law. They took down what wall Donald Trump had built. They violated existing immigration laws. Biden violated the Constitution. He has a responsibility to uphold the law, even if he doesn't agree with it. He has a responsibility to make sure our laws are faithfully executed. That's what it says. And he didn't. He did the opposite. He sabotaged our laws. They didn't care that unknown numbers of women were sold into sex slavery and pornography. They didn't care that they couldn't find 320,000 unaccompanied minors. It didn't matter to them. And I don't want to hear about how they care about the little guy. They don't care about anybody except their own power. Even today. They hate ICE. They want to defund ICE. The Democrats blocked the funding for ICE. Why? Because ICE is the single agency in our country under the DHS responsible for what? Finding and deporting illegal aliens. And illegal aliens are to be deported under our current existing federal immigration laws for having committed other crimes, of course. But just the fact of their presence here illegally. They are to be deported. And the Democrats say no. And so they came up a decade or two ago with this idea of sanctuary cities, sanctuary states. What does that even mean? That means that they've decided to immunize their own cities and states from federal immigration law. That for purposes of federal immigration laws, they have nullified our federal laws. That's the same mindset that brought us, as you know, the Confederacy. But they don't have the power. They don't have the authority. They don't have the power or the authority to do that. So the claim of sanctuary city status or sanctuary state status is utterly unlawful. It's without authority. And yet they do that to make it impossible for ICE, federal law enforcement, to get access to the information about where these people are. And in fact, these mayors and these governors have encouraged their private militia, these radical left-wing groups funded by billionaires and others, to obstruct, undermine, and interfere with the enforcement of our immigration laws and the deportation of illegal aliens. I mean, it's gotten so bad where the Democrats, they even attempt to stop the deportation of illegal aliens who have raped kids, who've done other forms of really serious crimes and offenses. But if you have false paperwork, you're to be deported. If you're here and you weren't permitted here, you're to be deported. And I can go on and on and on. Those are our immigration laws. Those are the requirements. But you wouldn't know it listening to the media and the Democrats. And so ICE has this incredibly difficult job because you have these blue cities and blue states claiming sanctuary status that doesn't even exist, calling out their well-funded and networked militia on the left, obstructing ICE, federal law enforcement, with the media supporting the Democrat Party militia and the illegal aliens, making it incredibly difficult to get this job done. And for the Democrats, they're hoping that they can wait it out. They plan on taking the Senate, the House, and then eventually the presidency. Now, you saw, again, what took place in Spain. So I want to ask you this. We have podcasters in this country who are lowlives, who are bigots and racists, like little Ada Fuentes, people like that. Or they pretend they're not, but they are. And we have podcasters who are not necessarily bigots or racists, but they're buffoons like Joe Rogan, pushing the Epstein files, the Epstein files, the Epstein files, and how Trump has disappointed us and the Republicans have obstructed and failed us. Let me ask you something, America. Does Spain and what you saw happening in Spain 24 hours ago or less, does that help explain why it's important to elect Republicans to make sure that Democrats don't win the midterm elections? Is that important to remember? Why we need to make sure that Donald Trump is not removed from office through some phony impeachment? What's more important to you, seriously? Chasing your tail on the Epstein files because Joe Rogan's a moron? Or ensuring that Democrats don't come into power? The Misfit Patriot on the internet, this guy is good. This guy's blue collar. He's in construction, and he is sharp as hell. I'm a big fan of his. I don't read guys every day. I can't follow people every day, but I'm just saying when I see it, I like it. And he made this very point. And he's right. You have podcasters and phony influencers who really don't influence anybody, but they wave around these shiny objects like Epstein, Epstein, Epstein. And if I dare to say, why are we wasting our time on that? Every criminal prosecution that should have taken place has or should still take place. But what are we chasing? Thomas Massie's nightmare? Joe Rogan's dreams? I must have said wet dreams, but we're not allowed to say that, are we, Mr. Producer? I don't think so. So no. Uh-oh. I mean, that's their problem. That's not reality. That's their problem. They think there's something hiding in there. What's hiding in there? They want to get Trump, you know. It's a cover-up. It's a cover-up. No, it's not. There's something about Trump in there Biden's people would have released it a long time ago. But it's crucial that we win these elections. It's crucial, whether you like some of these candidates or not. Because otherwise, we're going to lose the country. What have I said? Revolution by immigration. It's the center of everything. They're trying to change the demographics of the country. They're trying to bring in people who are not assimilated into our culture. They're trying to bring in people who have no attachment to our founding, the Declaration or the Constitution. And for these people, there's an appeal to Marxism and Islamism. There's certainly an attachment to their old culture and their old belief systems. And that's a problem. We'll be right back.
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16: A better life with Dr. Sanjay Gupta.
17: There are lots of things you can measure to get an idea of how healthy you are at any given moment. Temperature, heart rate, blood pressure, just to name a few. But how about how healthy you will be and how long you're likely to live? According to a new study out of the University at Buffalo, two simple strength tests are pretty accurate at predicting longevity in older women. One is hand grip strength, and the other is how quickly people can stand up from a seated position without using their arms. By the way, I remember interviewing former President Jimmy Carter when he was quite old and being really impressed how he just popped out of the chair without using his arms. Not a lot of older people can actually do that. But I think the message here is that maintaining strength as you age is going to help you perform everyday activities, but also help you avoid injury and stay independent. I'm Dr. Sanjay Gupta, helping you live a better life.
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14: Hannity's favorite song. Did you know that? Have I ever mentioned that, Mr. Producer? I'm kidding, of course. I have no idea. So this guy, Hassan Puker, that is Piker, he was a birthright baby. So-called birthright. I don't even believe in that phrase. But birthright baby in the United States. Thank you, Supreme Court, for doing the unthinkable, constitutionalizing this nonsense. This idiocy that was not contemplated by the men who wrote the 1866 Civil Rights Act, 1868, 14th Amendment, never, not once. Nonetheless, here we are. So Piker was born in America, taken back to Turkey, where he was properly indoctrinated into radical jihadism. Came back to America, where he now drives one of these, what does he drive, like a Porsche or something? Yeah, Porsche. Has a home worth millions. Likes to play the ladies, if you get my drift. And then he's out there preaching Maoism, Third Reichism. And with the 25th anniversary of 9/11 approaching, he said, we deserved it. He's on CNN yesterday, and maybe somebody can explain to me why the mainstream so-called media, which we know is left-wing, but nonetheless, why the old media keeps platforming this guy, whether it's CNN or the New York Times. It's really quite sick that they would take this evil poison and splash him everywhere. Really grotesque. Let's listen to this. Cut 8, Hat Tip MRC, Media Research Center. 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
4: Will you endorse the 2028 candidates if they are pro-Israel in a way that you don't like? If you ultimately are about defeating fascism in this country as you describe it, surely shouldn't you get on board with whoever the main candidate is?
22: Luckily, I don't think I'm going to have to make that calculation at all, because there is 0% chance that whoever the elected Democrat is that wins the primary will be pro-Israel in any way, shape, or form. You'll see.
14: Now, this is a very sick, demented individual who should go back to Turkey. And no, he comes here to spread his filth. And yet, in this case, he's not wrong, is he? The Democrat Party is now the party of Jew hatred. It's the party of Israel hatred. It's the party of anti-Semitism. The way it was the party of black hatred, slavery, segregation, and Jim Crow. I'm quite serious. If you know Democrat Party history as I do, and I know it very well, I wrote a whole book on it. When you listen to people like Van Hollen, Democrat out of Maryland, this guy is among the worst Jew haters. You know, I'm always hoping one of these guys will sue me. You know that, Rich? Because I would counterclaim I'd own everything they have. I'd get into their emails. I'd get into their texts. I would depose them. I'd depose their wives, their family members. It would be an experience, and I'd be as transparent. I want to be as public as possible. It would be an experience that the world would get to see. That's why I talk about groups like CARE, this guy Puker, all of them, all of them. And I know a damn good lawyer, me. And I don't give up. I'm a Doberman. Once I got your pant leg in my mouth, I'm not letting go. And better yet, your ankle. So Hassan Puker. But the Democrat Party with the Van Hollens, with the Bernie Sanders types, with the Chris Murphy types, Elizabeth Warren, all those who ran to support Plattner in Maine, and his Nazi tattoo didn't change their minds at all. And in fact, Bernie Sanders has said, as John Fetterman has pointed out, that he would have done it all over again with Plattner, even though Plattner now is accused of rape. Accused of rape. He would have done it all over again with Bernie Sanders. Because he's an old, stupid, evil, useless Stalinist. That's why. May I say, I think I did. So I think Piker, unfortunately, is right about the Democrat Party. That there is no way in hell they will nominate somebody that supports Israel. Because now they support Hamas. Now they support Islamic Jihad. Now they support the Muslim Brotherhood. Now they support CARE. So they have succeeded in conquering one of our parties, the Democrat Party. They've succeeded. Now we have the woke right neo-fascists, isolationists. They are desperate to conquer the Republican Party. They have failed so far. Some of them are breaking off, like traitor Tucker Carlson. But some of them, and you'll see them online, some of them just are nasty bastards. They just are. They think we should surrender to Iran and their pursuit and achievement and development of nuclear weapons. And what would we do if they did? They don't care. They don't think it through. They don't. They hate Israel and the government of Israel and the prime minister of Israel every bit as much as this guy Piker. You hear it from Piers Morgan and Megyn Kelly and the rest of them. Oh, yeah, you do. I don't think they disagree with what I'm saying. I don't know how they could. They're free to have their position, but we're free to respond to it. I think it is true. But the Democrat Party is now the party basically of the enemy. And they're the party of Marxism and Islamism. They're the party of Nick Fuentes. Nick Fuentes says he's going to vote Democrat. So Nick Fuentes is going to vote for wide open borders, illegal aliens, Islamists pouring into our country. Nick Fuentes. And he announced the other day he's part Italian, he's part Irish, and he's part Mexican. So he's a mongrel like the rest of us, Mr. Producer. It's hard to be a white supremacist when you're a mongrel like the rest of us. That is, when you have all kinds of ethnicities and so forth as part of your bloodline. Kind of weird, don't you think? Kind of weird. By the way, his ratings are down. Catarlson's ratings are down. Bannon's ratings are plummeting. I can go on and on with all these guys. All of them. I made a decision. I should probably announce it next week. Because I'm doing radio 5 days a week, 3 hours a day, and of course radio prep, and I try to do the very best I can. This isn't a side job for me. It's my main focus. And because I do Life, Liberty, and Levin on Saturday and Sundays, and that is a main focus, and I write my own monologues, and because I write my own books, and I'm writing one right now, I've decided I'm not doing any more podcasts. It was going great. It truly was. I was in negotiations with another company. I'm not going to get into it. But I've decided I don't have any time. I'll be right back. For nearly 3,000 years, Homer's epic poem, The Odyssey, has shaped the literary and moral imagination of the West. 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
14: What you say, Mr. Producer? Oh, yes. Yes, yes, yes. All right, those are our friends, our dear friends. You know, the Hagee family. I've never met a more patriotic family. I've never met a family that is more committed to the Bible, their faith, and to God. I really haven't. I really haven't. These are fantastic people. They're just wonderful human beings. And they so care about our country, the people in our country. They so care about the Holy Land, the Jewish and Christian locations in the Holy Land. They so care about their fellow man. And I'm not overstating it. In fact, I'm understating it. I wish I had words I could better express what I'm trying to say. It's an incredible ministry. Cornerstone Church, San Antonio, Texas. My wife and I have been there. Just incredible. Well, Israel is our vital ally in the Middle East. It's under attack. It's facing unprecedented threats from within and outside, like never before. And right now, she needs our help. And for decades, Pastor Hagee has been a tireless defender of Israel. 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Help make a difference now, folks, because you really will. See, one of the reasons somebody like a Hassan Piker, a jihadi Islamist, does not want somebody nominated for president of the Democrat Party that supports the state of Israel. Because, for the most part, if you support the state of Israel, you support the Judeo-Christian belief system. And he's an Islamist. When I've played these imams for you, one after another, after another, after another, they're so-called scholars and professors. They're trashing America. They're trashing Christians and Jews. They're trashing our very existence because they know we're tied at the hip. And so when they say the Democrat Party, no nominee should ever support the state of Israel, well, what's the state of Israel? That's the birth of Judaism. It's the birth of Christianity. It's our holy land. And that's what he means to say, but he won't say it. That's the point. That's where he's coming from. Truth be told. Oh, yes. Truth be told. Let's see here. Bear with me, America. I'm looking at something here. It's got my attention. One second, please. I'm looking. Let's see. No, I think we will go forward. Let's see here. Nope, I think we will go forward. Kamala Harris. It's a name from the past, isn't it? She just bought an $8 million home in Malibu, Mr. Producer. $8 million home in Malibu. Now, normally I wouldn't care, right? I'm not jealous top. I don't care if people buy an $80 million home in Malibu. It doesn't affect me. Why do I give a damn? Seriously. But in her case, it's the hypocrisy. In her case, it's the hypocrisy, and that's why I think it's absolutely worthy of attention. $8 million home. Now, it's more than that, you see. PJ Media has the full story. It's more than that. Listen to this. Kamala Harris's new $8 million mansion is in a Snow White neighborhood. Snow White. She's the Democrat frontrunner still for the 2028 general election. She has a term of experience as the U.S. vice president. And unless you're lying to yourself, this complete mediocrity, are they right? Rip PJ Media would never have achieved such dizzying heights without the benefit of her race and female plumbing. Who wrote this? Let's see. Athena Thorne. Nonetheless, we're told Kamala Harris is the true champion of the oppressed women, people of color, and the poor in the United States. In reality, she is a childless woman married to a white man, reportedly struck a woman in public. God knows what he was like in private. And she is far from poor. And now Harris and her husband have moved to a swanky neighborhood, which she is one of but a handful of black residents. Point Dume in Malibu, California, if that's how you pronounce it. It is situated entirely within Census Tract 8004.08, which is the Census Bureau's American Community Survey estimated with just 0.2% black. Not 2%, 0.2% black. Roughly 94% white as of 2019, noted the New York Post on Thursday. Now, again, I'm not really into all this, but she is. So it's worth noting. Harris and her husband, Doug Emhoff, closed on the estate over the winter. The house and her husband, entertainment lawyer Doug Emhoff, $8.1 million. It's a 4,000-square-foot, four-bedroom, six-bathroom house. Sits on three-quarters of a cliffside acre overlooking the ocean, oceanfront. Property includes a gated entry as well as a pool and a spa. Again, I don't have a problem with that. I'd like to own that house, wouldn't you, Rich? I'd love to have it if it weren't in California, given the taxes in Newsom. But again, I'm pointing it out because she's a hypocrite. And the mansion is equipped with ocean views, multiple wine fridges, a pool, parking for five vehicles, five? Climate change. And the kind of privacy that only established, expertly cultivated, tall hedges can provide. Now, the enclave includes golf greens and a private beach accessible only by key-carrying, star-bellied residents. Harris's neighbors include actors like Sean Penn and Julia Roberts, and tech lords such as Mark Andreessen, Sergey Brin, I thought he left California, and Lauren Powell. Harris's choice of neighborhood may surprise longtime observers, given past comments she's made about the importance of living among black Americans, observes the New York Post. My opinion, perhaps most damning aspect of former President Barack Obama's legacy is what he didn't do. Half black and half white, and the first U.S. president considered black, I believe this writer's black, the man was historically and uniquely positioned to do so much good for race relations and for disadvantaged black Americans. Instead, he did the opposite. He race-pandered, he blamed white people, he hated on law enforcement, implying through words and policy that minorities should live in less safe, less stable, thus predictably less prosperous neighborhoods that white people live in. He invited Black Lives Matter organizations whose riots caused hundreds of billions in damages, destroyed black neighborhoods, and whose rhetoric relentlessly eroded respect for law enforcement to the White House to compliment and honor them. In short, he abused the bully pulpit of the presidency to inflame and divide. He sure did that. He certainly did do that. In a better world, and she goes on. But in any event, I did the story really to point out that Kamala now has an $8.1 million house with her slug of a husband. They're on the ocean. And again, that's fine by me if somebody can afford it, buy it, and so forth, but don't be a hypocrite. She's that and a lot more, a complete hypocrite. I'll be right back.
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17: I don't know about you, but my social media feeds are flooded with lotions and potions and gadgets, all promising to unlock different components of longevity. But if you log off, take a step back from all the hype, you'll find that the actual keys to a longer, healthier life are hiding in plain sight. There are four of them. Number one, nutrition. The Mediterranean diet really is the gold standard. Number two, exercise. You should be getting 150 minutes of moderate intensity exercise or 75 minutes of vigorous intensity exercise every week, plus strength training and stretching. Number three, sleep. Sleep is when your body and your brain repair themselves. You should be getting 7 to 9 hours a night. And finally, number four, often gets forgotten, socialization. It's not a bonus. It's a necessity for a healthy life, finding a sense of community, purpose, and belonging. I'm Dr. Sanjay Gupta, helping you live a better life.
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14: Oh yeah. 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
14: 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Oh, yeah. Oh, yeah. All right, let's get back here. So we have Kamala Harris and her husband, who apparently are very wealthy. Again, I don't hold it against them. They hold it against other people, right? They're in the top one-tenth of 1%. And so if they're free to look at our wealth, we're free to look at their wealth. But on top of this, there she is pushing the destruction of our constitutional order. She's at the National Urban League Conference today. Cut 10. Go.
3: But I do mean we must be uncompromising. And we must allow for a real conversation about revisiting certain things. For example, and I know this is going to be controversial coming from me in particular, we need to revisit the Electoral College.
14: So basically, she wants to eliminate 38 states from having any influence in the federal government. That's what that means. That is what that means. Go ahead.
3: Revisit the point of expanding the court.
14: Now, what that means is they want to add four radical leftists like Jackson on the court. So it's more of a ideological Democrat Party Politburo. So they would destroy literally the independence of the Supreme Court. Now, this should sound like to you like the DSA, the Democratic Socialists of America. It's a Marxist agenda. It is a Democrat Party agenda, not just the DSA's agenda. So they want to alter our constitutional construct and the nature of our republic. Go ahead.
3: 13 justices, like we have 13 district courts.
14: What does that have to do with anything? 13 justices, like we have 13 district courts. One has nothing to do with the other. And what she means is, did she say 13 district courts, Mr. Producer? She means 13 circuit courts. We have over 700 district courts. Go ahead, moron.
3: We need to revisit, if they so want, statehood for Puerto Rico and D.C.
14: Puerto Rico and D.C. So we're supposed to give a city, two senators, statehood. A city that was created under the Constitution to be neutral and independent. We should give that two senators on land that was literally taken from Maryland. And so the proposal from conservatives has been, okay, then the two senators from Maryland will represent the District of Columbia. We'll fix that. One person, one vote. No, no, no. We want our own two senators. And then Puerto Rico, a territory that can barely govern itself, quite frankly. Two more Democrat senators. So they figured out that

0: Democrat Party and the radicals that will destroy our Constitution and our Republican small r form of government. Go ahead. That'll do it. But she's not saying anything that we haven't heard before. She's not saying anything that other senators haven't said before, other House members haven't said before. And I think it is a very important point to underscore that it's in many ways the same agenda as the Democratic Socialists of America, the Marxists. Now, their agenda goes even further. But the Democrats will eventually go there, just like they eventually went to supporting Hamas over Israel. They will go there. They don't have an American principle in their body. Again, from slavery and segregation, eugenics and Jim Crow, this is a very, very evil party. And it always has been. You know, it's not the party of liberation and civil liberties and all the rest. Take a look at it. The Civil Rights Act of 1964, the overwhelming majority of Republicans in the House and the Senate got that passed over the Democrats. The Civil Rights Act of 1965, often called the Voting Rights Act, same exact thing. How about the 1960 Civil Rights Act introduced by Dwight Eisenhower? How about the 1957 Civil Rights Act introduced by Dwight Eisenhower? How about the 13th, 14th, 15th Amendments? All Republican proposed amendments. All of them. I'll be right back.
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2: A better life with Dr. Sanjay Gupta.
3: How often do you stop to wonder whether you should share something that's revealing, maybe even embarrassing, with a partner, a friend, or even your boss? In her new book called Revealing, The Underrated Power of Oversharing, behavioral scientist Leslie John says doing just that can help you deepen relationships that are vital to your life. We need people to trust us in order to get things like love, friendship, and career success. That's what she told us. When you make yourself vulnerable by revealing something sensitive, it does make other people trust you. In turn, when you ask someone to reveal something about themselves, showing that interest will generally lead someone to like you more. Why? Because people like to be asked about themselves, she says. It also signals that they are discriminating and choosy, but in a good way. I'm Dr. Sanjay Gupta, helping you live a better life.
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6: From ABC News, I'm Dave Packer. At least 57 people have died after nearly 60,000 migrants crossed into the Spanish territory of Ceuta from Morocco. Mandy Swam, ABC foreign correspondent Brooke Lennon.
7: We know that tens of thousands have already gone back from Feuta, some voluntarily, some under these bilateral agreements, but they are straight.

0: training the makeshift centers that have been set up. You know, they have sent in the military to reinforce the border, requested emergency powers, and they are working with the Moroccan authorities too. But we are still seeing a stream of people cross that border.
1: Two U.S. officials say President Trump is weighing a round of intense strikes on energy targets in Iran that could begin as soon as this weekend. The Justice Department has filed a motion to dismiss the charges against the former U.S. Olympian who President Trump had accused of vandalizing the reflecting pool on the National Mall.
2: Now, the U.S. attorney in Washington, D.C., Jeanine Pirro, told the court that while evidence was presented to the grand jury that damage to the reflecting pool was caused by vandals, including who they said was David Hearn, leading to this indictment, Pirro said that it was not until after the return of the indictment that the Department of Interior provided additional documents to the U.S. attorney's office indicating that the damage was the result of the contractor.
1: ABC's Catherine Falders. It's been 6 months since 82-year-old Nancy Guthrie was abducted from her home near Tucson, Arizona. Now the Pima County Sheriff's Department sharing details in those ransom notes, hoping it will lead them to the kidnappers.
3: Both notes contain the same Bitcoin address, and the author also claimed to know details from Nancy Guthrie's house, saying her white smartwatch was left at the foot of the bed and a backyard floodlight was destroyed. Investigators tell us those details are accurate. And the sheriff says labs across the country are working to untangle a mixed sample of DNA from as many as four people, and they're not giving up trying to trace those notes.
1: ABC's Aaron Katursky. 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
1: Family and friends gathering in New York Friday to say goodbye to a sergeant killed in an Iranian attack.
6: As the war drags on, the human toll growing. 28-year-old Staff Sergeant Angel Rampersad, who was killed in an Iranian missile strike in Jordan, laid to rest.
7: My daughter was a real hero, and I will miss her dearly.
6: At least 685 U.S. troops have been wounded and 18 killed in action.
1: Donald Trump's personal attorneys are challenging a ruling earlier this month that sought to discipline them over the deal for the now dead $1.8 billion anti-weaponization fund.
8: A judge earlier this month criticized Trump's lawyers for attempting to use the court to legitimize a deal to create a compensation fund for purported victims of government weaponization, as well as immunize the president from IRS audits. Trump's lawyers dropped the president's $10 billion lawsuit against the IRS over the leak of his tax returns to broker the so-called settlement. The notice of appeal comes as the Trump administration has refused to amend the settlement paperwork, jeopardizing the confirmation of Acting Attorney General Todd Blanche. Peter Harlambous, ABC News.
1: Former Congressman George Santos will pay $35,000 and forfeit thousands in alleged winnings. This after the federal regulator overseeing prediction markets found that he engaged in manipulative activity over whether he would or would not attend the State of the Union address earlier this year. Dave Packer, ABC News.
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12: He's here. 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
13: Hello, America. 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Our number, 877-381-3811. 877-381-3811. All right. Let's go through some of these people. Abdul El-Sayed and AOC. In an ad in Michigan, where we fully support our friend Mike Rogers. Let's listen to this. I haven't even heard this ad yet. Cut 16, go.
14: Dr. Abdul El-Sayed and I may come
13: right,
14: from
13: stop.
14: Different...
13: He's not a doctor. That's phony. Okay, he's not a doctor. He's no more a doctor than I'm a doctor, Mr. Produce. Do you play doctor at home, Mr. Producer? I hope not. No. Okay, so this guy's playing doctor. It's just so sick. All right. Let's start over again, shall we? That's AOC, the squeaky voice, squeaky from type voice. Cut 16, go.
14: Dr. Abdul El-Sayed and I may come from different places, but we're forged from the same fight.
15: For money out of politics, money in your pocket, and Medicare.
13: You don't believe in money out of politics, bro? You don't believe in money out of politics? You don't believe in not taking money from billionaires? I love all these guys that have... support from Qatar, and I'm not saying they have money from Qatar, but Qatar supports candidates like this because Qatar believes in the overthrow of America. But all the money that pours in here from these Middle East potentates, these inbreds in robes who happen to live on top of enormous amounts of oil and gas reserves, just dumb luck. About money and power, getting money in politics, money, but they don't care that Qatar is pouring money in this country, Hamas is pouring money, Saudi Arabia is pouring money. No, communist China is pouring money. We just don't want money in politics, you know. And the Democrats seem to raise more money than anybody else. Have you noticed that? They got their billionaires. They got the Soros boys. You know, the father and the son. They got that guy in Beijing. What are we supposed to call it today? We used to call it Peking, but you're not allowed to do that anymore. It's like Qatar. What's it called now, Mr. Producer? I forget. Qatar. No, excuse me. It's called Qatar. Or Kyiv. No, excuse me. It's Kiev. Yeah. But nonetheless, I digress. Abdul El-Sayed and AOC, they don't want any money in politics, so swear off money. But they do raise money for politics, and mostly out of state. Plus, they want your money. They see Elon Musk and they want his money. They see a billionaire. They want their money. They want everybody's money. Cut 16, go.
14: Oh, that's the part they can't stand. That's
13: Medicare for all. No, I can't stand that, actually. What are you going to do, put Fauci in charge of it? Oh, that'll be a good one. Medicare for all. Now, 47% of the people in the United States are already on some form of government-subsidized health care. Did you know that? But they want Medicare for all. And by the way, all means illegal aliens. That's right. Now, that won't break the system, will it? Medicare for all, including people who have never paid into it. Oh, that's kind of cool. That won't break the system, will it? Medicare for all. Now, where's that worked in any country? Government-run health care. Long lines, dirty hospitals, That's right. Long waits for life-saving treatment. You want a specialist? Good luck. What a disaster. What a disaster. Get somebody on the phone on the weekend? Forget it. You better make sure you have an emergency during the week. And it better be before 10 a.m. Excuse me, between 10 a.m. and 3 p.m. Rush hour in the morning and rush hour at night. That's right. We're talking the truth here. They just throw the Medicare for all. What do you know about health care? I'm a phony doctor. What do you know? I'm a former whatever I am. Sandy, they used to call me, you know, in Westchester. But now I pretend that I'm from the Bronx. Go ahead.
14: Millions to bury Abdul and this movement.
15: For all, because wherever you live, however you pray, whoever you vote for, I'm going to fight for you.
14: And we only...
13: Oh, yeah. He's going to fight for us. For all of us. That's why billionaires are spending millions to bury Abdul and this movement for all. No. First of all, billionaires aren't spending millions. I wish they were. We want to defeat El Sayed because we don't want the enemy in the house. That's right. We don't want some guy who goes on Hassan Puker's show. Hassan Puker who defends 9/11. That's right. We don't want some candidate who's a puker going into the Senate. Nothing to do with billionaires and millionaires. Okay. Cut 17. One more. Let's go.
16: You know, when AIPAC watches this, come for me. See what happens. Come for me.
13: When AIPAC comes for this, watches this, come for me. AIPAC is not a person. It's an organization of private citizens, Americans, who believe in the relationship between America and Israel. Now, AIPAC is a political action committee. So it raises funds to promote people who support the relationship between America and Israel. Unlike Qatar that pours $400 billion into our country to buy our businesses and control them, and to destroy our colleges and universities, and now to influence K through 12. Israel doesn't do that. And AIPAC isn't funded by Israel. It's not funded by foreigners. Just American citizens who are Jewish. And every ethnic group has a pack of this sort. God knows the Arabs have it. God knows the Islamists have it. And they have billions and billions and billions more. That's right. But we're going to talk about AIPAC because AIPAC is another word for what, Mr. Producer? Jew. Jew. AIPAC. The Jews. The neocons. The Jews. That's right. Now, I call Islamists Islamists and jihadis jihadis. I call them what they are. But see, they won't say it. I'm sure they say it at home. I'm sure they say it to one another. I'm sure it's not long when they'll say it out loud and in public. But right now it's AIPAC. Zionism. That's right. Neocons. But I don't mean the Jews. No, not the Jews. That's right. Start at the top, please. Cut 17. Go.
16: You know, when AIPAC watches this, come for me. See what happens. Come for me. Like, I know you keep coming,
13: what are
16: but
13: you,
16: like.
13: Moron. Come for me. Come for me. Come for me. Obviously, we want you to lose, clown. What do you mean, come for me? Come for me? Come for me? This guy's lost election after election, by the way. He's very wealthy. His wife, also an Islamist. They take no private health care. They take no government health care. All cash and checks because they believe in Medicare for all, except her patients. That's what I mean. They're all hypocrites. They're all frauds and fools. Go ahead.
16: Like literally the least capable candidate in America, right? And then Chuck Schumer doubles down, and then AIPAC doubles down. And part of me is like, okay, look, if you think you can beat money out of politics, money in your pocket, Medicare for all, come.
13: Right. Money out of politics. The left runs with money in politics every damn time. Usually they outraise us, and you never hear a squeak. When they don't, then all they do is whine about money in politics, money. They're so obsessed with money, your money.
17: taking your money and redistributing your wealth. They are so obsessed with it. And they don't really believe in open campaigns unless they have more money than you do. That's right. I'll be right back.
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20: A better life with Dr. Sanjay Gupta.
21: There are lots of things you can measure to get an idea of how healthy you are at any given moment. Temperature, heart rate, blood pressure, just to name a few. But how about how healthy you will be and how long you're likely to live? According to a new study out of the University of Buffalo, two simple strength tests are pretty accurate at predicting longevity in older women. One is hand grip strength, and the other is how quickly people can stand up from a seated position without using their arms. By the way, I remember interviewing former President Jimmy Carter when he was quite old and being really impressed how he just popped out of the chair without using his arms. Not a lot of older people can actually do that. But I think the message here is that maintaining strength as you age is going to help you perform everyday activities, but also help you avoid injury and stay independent. I'm Dr. Sanjay Gupta, helping you live a better life.
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24: 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Right now it's pulled back, and many in Wall Street analysts are telling clients this is the window before gold pushes back towards new highs. 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
24: Michael Whatley is the Republican nominee running for the Senate in North Carolina against a very liberal former governor who's pretending he's not. How are you, sir?
25: I'm doing great. It is really good to be on with you, sir.
24: It's my pleasure. Tell us what's going on the ground in North Carolina. I know it's a tough fight. The guy's got a big name ID, and he's got a ton of money. How's it going?
25: It's going extremely well. You know, we finished up our tour of all 100 counties a couple of weeks ago, and we've been, you know, from the mountains to the coast and everywhere in between. And what we consistently see is the people of North Carolina, whether they're in the mountains, whether they're at the coast, whether they're in the big cities or the rural areas, they want a fighter. They want somebody who's going to fight for them. They want somebody who's going to help their family succeed. They're going to make more. They're going to keep more. And they really want safe kids and communities. And when we have a conversation with them about Roy Cooper and what that guy did when he was serving as the worst governor in the history of North Carolina, they realize that's not the direction that they want to take this country in or that they want North Carolina to be going in.
17: Now, these former governors, especially when they're Democrats, they tend to raise a ton of money. Has he raised a ton of money to try and redefine who you are and redefine who he is?
25: Yeah, he has raised a ton of money, and that's okay. You know, you think about President Trump when he was running against Kamala Harris. She outraised us by about $1 billion. And it didn't matter because good policy is good politics, and she was a terrible communicator with a terrible message. We're seeing that with Roy Cooper right now. That guy went up and he's been running wall-to-wall TV ads for over a month. He's going backwards in the polls. People don't want what he's selling. You know, he is just like the Democrat socialists, just like the liberals from California, Illinois, and New York. This guy is open borders, inflationary spending, and a woke, weak America.
17: And is that message being conveyed? Because I'm sure the media is against you.
25: Well, yeah, the media is always going to coddle, you know, a Democrat in North Carolina. There's absolutely no question about it. We're holding press conferences across the state. We had one today in Burlington, North Carolina. Cooper's running from the basement. This is Joe Biden 2.0. He doesn't take questions from the press. He doesn't want to talk to them, but they do everything they can to kind of, you know, defend him. Whenever they do have a conversation, it's all, what's your favorite, you know, flavor of ice cream? And, you know, what do you think about, the Carolina Hurricanes hockey team or things along those lines? We need to have a real conversation about what that guy did. Him raising taxes as a legislator and vetoing tax cuts as a governor, about him vetoing the Parents' Bill of Rights, about him vetoing legislation to keep boys out of girls' sports and men out of women's locker rooms, and about him releasing 4,200 hardened criminals out of North Carolina prisons because he didn't want them to get COVID. He's never going to get asked those questions by a very compliant press.
17: Will there be a time at which you'll be able to debate him? Because you're very knowledgeable, you're very good at that, and it seems to me the more the better.
25: Yeah, I certainly hope we're going to have a debate, and I would expect that the people around him would want to put him on a debate stage because, you know, as a 40-year career politician, that guy's been running for office since I was a senior in high school at Watauga High School in Western North Carolina, that they feel like he could go out there and do it. But we don't have a date set, but I really do hope that we have that conversation. There's never been in North Carolina a bigger contrast between two Senate candidates than there is between me and Roy Cooper. And that guy who is fighting for the socialist agenda, you know, who is fighting every day against the interests of North Carolina. He's fighting for the values of California and New York and Illinois. He would have been a great governor in one of those states, but mm-hmm. He ran so far to the left, especially in his second term here, that he's just run away from the middle in North Carolina and mainstream North Carolina.
17: How do your internal polls look, if you're able to relay at least generally some of the information?
25: Yeah, the last poll that we saw publicly down here in North Carolina was commissioned by a group called PPP, which is a Democratic firm. It has this as a 4-point race. And very interestingly, in the cross tabs, when you dig down into it, Roy Cooper's got 92% name recognition, and half the people that know him don't like him. And so for us to be down 4 points at this point, you know, we're almost at the margin of error. We're right there. And it just shows you how competitive this race is going to be. You know, when Tom Tillis won this seat the first time in 2014, he won it by 0.3 of a point, by about 50,000 votes. Ted Budd, our other senator right now, he got a very comfortable 50.5% of the vote. So there's no way North Carolina is not going to be a tight race. It's going to be a tough race, like you said, to open this conversation. But we're seeing it come into shape very well right now. And we know nationally this is going to be, you know, one of the most important races to watch.
17: It is. And one of the hardest things to do in these statewide races is to have the precincts man, is the knock on the doors, to have an army of volunteers. How's that going?
25: It's fantastic. You know, the way that we won in North Carolina when I ran President Trump's campaign down here in 2020 and 2016 is by get out the vote and protect the ballot. And so we have a really good network through all 100 counties of North Carolina. We've got them all organized with the Republican Party. We know that we're going to have the volunteers out there. It's critical for us to be having those conversations. I tell everybody at every event that it comes down to a five-minute conversation that you have with your friends and your family members and the people you go to church with, where you tell them how important this race is and how important it is for us to have a conservative champion as opposed to, you know, a liberal guy who's going to just vote with the woke mob.
17: Now, the president obviously endorsed you, and you've been a fantastic campaign manager and so forth at the RNC. So is the president going to campaign for you at some point in North Carolina? I assume he would.
25: Yeah, he's been down to North Carolina twice already, and I fully expect that he will be back here. And it's absolutely critical for us to have him on the ground. This is a state. It's a battleground state. It's one of the original, you know, seven states that we fought in 2016 and 2020 and 2024 for him to be able to win. And it's the only one out of those seven states that he carried all three times.
17: Mm-hmm. It's a big state. People don't realize that. North Carolina has become a very populous state. I think I don't even know how many electoral college votes you have there, but it's not insignificant, is it?
25: 16 electoral college votes. We've
17: big.
25: Got over 10 million people living here, about 7 million registered voters, and 100 counties. And we're making sure that we are talking to every community and every family across the state.
17: Mm-hmm. Well, I think I endorsed you last time, didn't I? I hope I did. I'll endorse you now if I didn't.
25: Well, I'm really grateful for that. I think your support means a lot to the people on the ground down here. It means a lot to me. You know, we really do have a contrast election here between somebody who is going to be a champion for liberal values or for North Carolina values.
17: Michael Whatley, if people want to help you, where do they go?
25: MichaelWhatley.com.
17: And we'll post that on all our social sites. And we're going to have you back for sure. Good luck, my friend. You'd be a great senator. God bless you.
25: Thank you so much, Mark.
17: MichaelWhatley.com. Help him out, folks. He would be a great senator. I'll be right back.
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21: 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But if you log off, take a step back from all the hype, you'll find that the actual keys to a longer, healthier life are hiding in plain sight. There are four of them. Number one, nutrition. The Mediterranean diet really is the gold standard. Number two, exercise. You should be getting 150 minutes of moderate intensity exercise or 75 minutes of vigorous intensity exercise every week, plus strength training and stretching. Number three, sleep. Sleep is when your body and your brain repair themselves. You should be getting 7 to 9 hours a night. And finally, number four often gets forgotten, socialization. It's not a bonus, it's a necessity for a healthy life, finding a sense of community, purpose, and belonging. I'm Dr. Sanjay Gupta, helping you live a better life.
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17: I cannot believe this week is over in 30 minutes. I cannot believe that August 1st is tomorrow. And I've got to believe you're going to watch Life, Liberty, and Levin tomorrow night, 8 p.m. Eastern. Set your DVR or whatever recording device you use. And Sunday, full hour with Governor DeSantis. He's a fascinating man. And I do think he's presidential material. At some point, I believe that strongly. I think he's the best governor we've had. Best governor I've ever seen in my lifetime, as a matter of fact. And people talk with their feet, and they have moved into this state like you can't believe. That is Florida. That's 8 p.m. Eastern time, Sunday. So I think you're going to want to watch both shows, at least record them, and we look forward to having you. As long as you like those shows, I'll keep doing them. You know, my wife says, and she really is smarter than I am. And she says, honey, you do a show on Saturday and Sunday. Why don't you peel back a little bit? Maybe just do a Sunday show. And I have flirted with that. But then I decided there's just too much at stake, and she agrees with me. She agrees with me. And so we just decided I'm not going to do the podcast. We're all revved up, ready to sign a deal with another major company. And then I said, no, we can't do this. I've got so much on my plate. These guys have come out with books. Some of them write their books. Some of them don't. I write every word. I research it all. And so that is a big undertaking. And so to add something else at this point probably didn't make sense anyway. I mean, I'm ubiquitous enough, aren't I? Some of these guys, I got to be on TV 7 days a week, twice a day, with a podcast and the radio. And I go, oh, you know what? Cool it. Cool it. In a recent industry survey, and I'm going to keep telling you this because I'm very proud of our friends at Pure Talk. I'm proud of the fact that they help veterans. I'm proud of the fact that they were founded by a veteran. I'm proud of the fact that they're the David taking on three Goliaths, T-Mobile, Verizon, and AT&T. 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Yes, they're based in America. What? No, plain English. Again, dial #250, say Mark Levin, #250, say Mark Levin. Friday evening is the best time to do this. Jump in. Jump in. You'll be glad you did, and you're going to wonder why you didn't, quite frankly. All right, let's take some calls, shall we? I think we can. Let us go to Gail in Melbourne, Pennsylvania, on the Mark Levin app. How are you, Gail?
8: Hi, Mark. You had posed a question about why are we hearing from legacy media all these awful Democrats and awful things that they're doing. Mm-hmm. Well, it's counterintuitive, but I believe that the Democrat conglomerate CEOs who are Marxists and are mad want to use their Democrat cronies to actually raise taxes and put on more regulations, like regulatory capture, in order mm-hmm. to put out their smaller media companies and innovators, put out competition. You know, I'm not against growth. I don't mm-hmm. care if these companies are growth, but they're actually predatory capitalism, which is actually socialism.
17: Mm-hmm. You're right. All right, Gail, good point. Thank you very much for your call. Let us go to Robert, Santa Clara, California. The great KSFO. Robert, how are you?
10: Mark, thank you so much. You were mentioning Kamala Harris. Remember when she ran on the getting rid of the stepped up in basis, which Steve Forbes had an article when she was running, and it's about a 41% death tax, okay? It's mm-hmm. Newsom wants to take that national. They all want to take it national. 51% or 50% death tax. That means your estate's done when grandma dies, when you die. And this is a confiscatory party. This is their main agenda, and this is the serious call, because DeSantis, like you said, wants to do the opposite. Mm-hmm. And the California people, the groupthink in Palo Alto or wherever they're thinking, they don't want anybody to keep anything. Generational wealth,
25: Michelle Obama, they're all obsessed with this. It's capped off at one generation. If you're lucky, if everybody works together, you might be able to keep one
24: thing. And why should it, as a moral issue, be even on the table? When you're trying to pass your wealth on to your family, isn't that why you work so hard to begin with? Isn't that why you husband your resources? Isn't that why you create wealth in the first place, to take care of your family, your kids, your grandkids? So why shouldn't you be able to pass every damn dime on it to your family? Why should the government, even when you die, take money they already taxed and do what? Piss it away. Why is that even on the table, as far as I'm concerned?
25: It shouldn't be up for an election to for a town of 100 people to vote against 199, you yourself, to vote the shirt off your back or your property into their whatever, coffers, or into their having it.
24: They do it because more people do not have farms to pass on or businesses to pass on or money to pass on in that to that extent than don't. And so we've now reached a point, this is what they call populism, why I reject it completely. We've now reached a point that if a majority of the people want to take your money that you have earned and already paid taxes on, local, state, and federal, and pass it on to your children, that you're going to cough up 50%, 80%, 100% of it and give it to the government to redistribute it to bureaucrats and for the use of politicians to buy votes. I think it's one of the most immoral things, the immoral taxes that exist, the so-called death tax. Don't you?
25: I absolutely do. And it's 50% of the new appraised value if they have their way. That means your kid will have to go to a bank. If mom is 90 and you're 60, you'll have to. When are you going to work? You're going to work 5 more years to pay off 50% of something that appreciated up to over $1 million? But bank's going to loan you that money? This is where DeSantis is speaking the truth, and Steve Hilton out here in California wants to do this. The cap and trade, the gas taxes has the CPI way up, so you can't get affordability at the grocery store. Mondani wants to Eric Adams, none of them could have they couldn't even fund the government in New York before he tried to propose free daycare and free grocery stores. It doesn't exist. They don't like private anything. They want to nationalize everything, which is unaffordable. There's already the tax base is already broke.
24: I mean, government-run grocery stores, it's like the least thing we need in this country. Why do we need government-run grocery stores? Doesn't it make any sense?
25: It doesn't exist. It doesn't exist. Thank you, Mark.
24: All right. Thank you, my friend. Let's take another call. That was a great call. Christian in Allegan, Michigan. Mark Levin app. Go right ahead, please.
11: Oh, Mark, it's so good to talk to you. It's the first time I've ever been able to call you. I'm just a young person. I'm sad to hear that your Life, Liberty, and Levin is going away.
24: No. Life, Liberty, and Levin on Fox is staying. Liberty's Voice, the podcast, I've decided no. I'm not going to do that.
11: I understand exactly why you're doing that, but I just want you to know that encouraged me to start my own YouTube channel because I already go above and beyond the average voter by flags on my truck, bumper stickers all over it. I moved from the state of Indiana to Michigan to help fight the battle in Michigan because Indiana's basically got it figured out. So I figured I'd move to Michigan to help the political world.
24: Mm-hmm. How old are you?
11: 26 years old.
24: Okay. Go ahead. I'm sorry.
11: Get into politics. You and a cousin of mine are really the ones who kind of mentored me to really explore the Constitution more, and I've always been obsessed with the Constitution, and I consider you to be one of the founding fathers that traveled forward in time, if you ask me.
24: Wow, you're very, very kind. You know, I've always said to my family and friends, I think I've said on radio here, that I was born at the wrong time, right, Mr. Producer? I should have been born back then, would have loved to participate in the Constitutional Convention, but here I am. It's just as important, I suppose, to defend it against the Marxists and the Islamists and the rest of the reprobates out there trying to destroy our society and destroy our Constitution. So I guess we have a reason to be here, don't we, Christian?
11: Oh, yeah. But, my YouTube channel, I only have 51 subscribers, but I'm trying to grow it to help reach out to young people to get them out and voting because we know how the midterms are always so low turnout. And so God spoke to me one day and he told me you need to start a YouTube channel. And it's called The Voice of the Lord and Liberty. And so God spoke to me.
24: So what's the name of your program?
11: The Voice of the Lord and Liberty.
24: All right, my friend. Well, good luck to you. Good luck to you. We'll be right back.
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17: 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Okie dokie. Let's see here. Hold on. Hold on. Hold on. Yes. Oh, there they are. I had to bring up the call screen. Let's go to Bill, Fort Calhoun, Nebraska, iHeartRadio. How are you?
0: Hi, Mark. Thank you very much for the things that you share with us on an educational level every night.
17: Thank you, brother. I just wanted
0: to remind people. You're welcome. I just wanted to remind people that the Democrats, I call them chippers. They just chip away and chip away. And if you recall, Bill Clinton, he had that retroactive tax in the 90s on people who made over a certain amount of money.
17: In fact, and Landmark Legal Foundation litigated against that, and we lost in the circuit court in D.C. Go right ahead.
0: Yeah, and now Mamdani is going to do the same thing, and he doxed people who have substantial holdings and have to prove their residences and so forth. They just chip away. They never give up. We need you constantly to remind people of the dangers that we face with these people.
17: Well, first of all, you're very, very kind, and I thank you. And we will keep pressing ahead on this program. I've got several years left to do it. And thank you, brother, and all you great callers tonight. God bless you. Here we are, Ray Charles in America, every Friday in your honor. Here we go.

0: 8 p.m. Eastern on Fox. Sunday night, 8 p.m. Eastern on Fox. Two great shows. And I get very excited knowing that you're going to watch it. So please do. We salute our armed forces, police officers, firefighters, emergency personnel, our friends at ICE, and our truckers. And we salute the men and women in Ukraine, in Israel, in Iran. And you, the American people, thank God for you. Good night, Spritey and Griffey. Good night, Pepsi and Zelda and Smokey and Gigi. Good night, Indy. Good night, Patton and Rory. Good night, Marty and Barney. Good night, Dad and Mom. We're holding down the fort. We're fighting like hell. Good night, Leo. Good night, Joe. Good night, Bernie. Good night, Teddy. Good night, Lou. Good night, Eric. Good night, Tony. As the list goes on of great patriots we've lost, and I'm sure there's several in your family. Have a wonderful weekend. Relax. Enjoy the family. Watch Life, Liberty, and Levin tomorrow night. God bless and be well.
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2: A better life with Dr. Sanjay Gupta.
3: They say consistency is key, but sometimes you just gotta switch it up. A new study out of Harvard School of Public Health found that varying your exercise routine could add years to your life. What exercise someone did didn't matter much. What did matter was that all the exercises together worked all the muscle groups in their body. Now, an added benefit to changing things up is it can help you push through the plateau effect. That's when your body gets so efficient at doing something that you actually stop getting better at it. And we know from previous research that specializing in any one sport at a young age can make someone actually more prone to injury. And as experts we talk to point out, even elite athletes switch up things with their workouts, making sure to target strength, cardio, flexibility, balance, and doing that every single week. I'm Dr. Sanjay Gupta, helping you live a better life.
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6: From ABC News, I'm Dave Packer. State and federal officials are working to determine who's behind a series of cyber attacks against water treatment facilities in Minnesota and other states. Some evidence points to Iran. President Trump doesn't believe that.
7: I would blame it on Minnesota and the governor, the corrupt governor of Minnesota. They like to say, oh, it's Iran. Iran should be so lucky. Iran's got bigger problems than worrying about Minnesota.
6: Minnesota's Governor Tim Walz pushed back.
8: Walz blaming the Trump administration for taking an axe to federal agencies who fight cyber attacks. One reason some officials are suspicious of possible Iranian involvement, the hackers have not demanded a ransom, but their goal appears to be to disrupt service to customers.
6: ABC's Pierre Thomas. Two U.S. officials say President Trump's weighing a round of intense strikes on energy targets in Iran that could begin as soon as this weekend. The Justice Department has filed a motion to dismiss the charges against the former U.S. Olympian who President Trump had accused of vandalizing the reflecting pool on the National Mall. ABC's

0: Catherine Falders tells us who the Trump administration now blames.
1: This is a remarkable decision, frankly, by the Department of Justice, who filed this motion to dismiss this case late on a Friday. DOJ is now saying, well, actually, the charges we brought, we've gathered new evidence. So they are now blaming, in this motion to dismiss that case, the contractor, Atlantic Industrial Coatings.
0: Sean Grayson, the former Illinois sheriff's deputy who was convicted of second-degree murder in the fatal 2024 shooting of Sonya Massey, was on Friday unanimously denied early release by a prisoner review board. Grayson had requested early release because he has stage 4 colon cancer, but Sonya's family attended Friday's hearing. Her father, James Wilborn.
2: He gave him the maximum amount of time that he could give him in the state of Illinois. He's to serve it.
0: Wilborn saying if his daughter cannot leave the cemetery, Grayson should not leave the prison. You're listening to ABC News.

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1: A U.S. fighter pilot is said to be safe, ejecting before a crash at California's Air Station Miramar. ABC Chief Global Affairs Correspondent Martha Raddatz.
2: A source telling ABC News it appears the jet crashed just short of the runway as it was landing. The pilot ejecting, taken to the hospital with non-life-threatening injuries. As for the F-35, the investigation began immediately into the loss of the $109 million stealth fighter. But we are grateful that pilot survived.
1: The Senate Judiciary Committee has set a vote for Tuesday on the nomination of Todd Blanche to head the DOJ. Republican Senators John Cornyn and Tom Tillis opposing Blanche over the proposed $1.8 billion weaponization compensation fund. ABC's Mary Bruce.
3: The president digging in, demanding the Senate confirm his embattled pick for attorney general immediately.
4: Todd Blanche is a very, very good man, and he shouldn't be in the middle of this.
3: I pressed the president. Why not just put that in writing?
4: He's dead, but, you know, I wish it weren't, to be honest with you. I think people were horribly treated, horribly abused, and I'd like to see them compensated.
3: Tillis saying the president made it clear the fund is still alive, which is exactly why we are attempting to formally end it.
1: Online betting platform Kalshi is calling a lawsuit from New York's Attorney General Letitia James political theater. James calling for the company to be taxed and regulated like licensed gambling. Dave Packer, ABC News.
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10: 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Gary McNamara and Eric Hurley talk about everything from politics to social issues and news of the day. Whether you're up late or you're just starting your day, welcome to the show from the Relief Factor Studios. This is Red Eye Radio.
11: All across America, we are Red Eye Radio. He is Eric Hurley and I'm Gary McNamara. Well, this is a way to start the show here. And I didn't tell you that I wanted to bring this up first because I wanted to get your reaction to it.
12: All right. All right.
11: Democratic political strategist, the Serpent,
12: all right,
11: James Carville, on Sunday said David Hogg, former Democratic National Committee vice chair, should succeed current chair Ken Martin, calling the DNC dysfunctional.
12: Well, you know, when I saw that, and I have seen it, I saw it. In fact, yesterday during the show, it was late in the show, and I saw that headline. I think I saw it at the Hill.
11: Yeah, it's the Hill, yeah.
12: Yeah, so I thought to myself, well, wait a minute. He's been screaming that the party's going bat soup crazy, and he wants David Hogg to be the leader of the party. But wouldn't that be the next logical move? There was a Wall Street Journal story talking about, you know, how this new, the DSA basically, they're a small group of radicals within the Democratic Party. And I thought, no, they're not. One of them is the mayor of New York City. I'm sorry, the president of New York City. And the, you know, this idea that the
11: party. The czar of New York City.
12: The czar. He's a dictator. But he's, look, you'd be closer to saying that than you would be if you said Trump is a dictator. I mean, you know, government-owned grocery stores. But then again, Trump is welcoming government-owned this and that, you know, to a certain extent. So who knows? No, I don't believe Trump is a dictator yet. But here's the thing.
11: well, during his third term, he was.
12: Yeah, during his, maybe the fourth term, but I'll give you some leeway. It could be the third. But no, I saw that, you know, the party basically has a decision to make. And I thought, well, I think of Glenn Close in what was that movie with Michael Douglas where she boils the rabbit? What was that called? Fatal Attraction. Thank you, Ron. I will not be ignored. That's the DSA sitting over in the corner. They broke into your house while you were gone and sitting there waiting on you, making you boiled rabbit stew, saying they're not going to be ignored. They're absolutely bat soup crazy. And one of the things that David Hogg was talking about before he got the boot was that the party had not focused on his demographic, his age group, the people between 18 and 30. And they had ignored them. They had ignored them. Well, what's interesting is they got rid of him, but they started focusing on what? On younger candidates. You know, maybe David Hogg was before his time at the DNC, because it is a, you know, this is a radical situation for, you know, the Wall Street Journal article that, no, they're in charge of the party. The loudest, most radical faction of the Democratic Party, the DSA right now, is definitely in charge, well, which has me wondering what the 2028 convention is going to look like.
11: As we said yesterday, or it was the day before, they are in charge. How do we know they're in charge? Because the leaders, and that would be Jeffries and Schumer, over and over again keep saying it's all part of a big tent.
12: Right, they're including them.
11: So communism is part of the big tent.
12: They're not. You know, they're not setting them aside. They're not cutting them out.
11: Where you look at the Republican Party and most conservatives have sidelined, and they did it very quickly. When you think about it, they sidelined, Candace Owen,
12: mm-hmm.
11: Tucker Carlson,
12: right.
11: They're not part of the mainstream anymore.
12: Right.
11: In fact, one of the things that's always talked about when you see that, you know, and I haven't heard much about it in the last couple of months, that J.D. Vance has to separate himself from Tucker Carlson.
12: You know, I've seen a lot over the past week or so about J.D. Vance and who he's aligned with and, you know, who thinks of him, you know, who thought of him. There was somebody they mentioned in an article that was, you know, I was close to him before and then now not so much. And I thought to myself, you know, what direction is it going in 28 for, you know, because Marco Rubio is right up there. But he has said, I don't know if he's going to hold to that, that he would not challenge J.D. Vance. And so, you know, you look at J.D. Vance and the question is, where does he stand? And it's kind of all over the place. You know, there has to be a concern within the party.
11: Well, I think, and again, I don't know. This is not my opinion. This is my observation of what's mm-hmm. going on with Republicans. You know, we've talked about Marco Rubio and the polling numbers and the fact that he's doing very, very good. I have no idea what kind of president he would be.
12: Well, I mean, if he's going to act like he did as a senator, then I'm, you know, I may not be fully on board. Right.
11: But when you look at the politics of it, the concern of the Republican Party and many members of the Republican Party
13: is that J.D. Vance would be viewed as another term of Trump.
12: Right.
13: And they wish to move and go in a different direction, a significant portion of the Republican Party. It's like, fine, Trump did good, time to go in a different direction now. Still, the majority of the issues are the same, but we need to sell it in a different way.
12: But I
13: want to get back here, too, because I don't want to get too far off the original topic here. Okay. We'll get back to that. But that's just the whole thing with the DNC. I just want to bring this up.
12: Mm-hmm.
13: Candidates can raise money. Tallarico can raise money. Why can't the DNC raise money? What is it? Is it because large corporations are looking at it and they're so unsure about the Democrats? Because normally corporations will give to both. They're hedging their bets.
12: Mm-hmm.
13: You know, you get some, we don't know who's going to win. And so we're going to give to both. Why can't the DNC, because you hear about all this dysfunction, but precisely what is the problem? I can't think of the woman that was the bundler, you know, the fundraiser for Biden that ended up, remember, she left.
12: Right.
13: I don't know where she is right now. I haven't seen her, you know, do anything, but she just, you know, she gave up, you know, as a fundraiser. She said basically because the Democratic Party has gone crazy and they're just not, you know, they're just not in the mainstream anymore. And so she just, you know, she left. But what is the actual problem? Why can't one of the two major political parties as a party, not individual candidates, but as a party, is it because business and special interests even look at them and just say, we don't know where the hell they're going to go because of the DSA? Is that the, and if you put, and this is where, you know, this is Carville, let me use the quote. If David Hogg wants to take over, I ain't stopping you. Go ahead, man. I really don't care. And I don't think at the end of the day, well, they might be fine people. I know some of them are not particularly determined. And it's just like, what? Where are you going? Do you want him or do you not want him? If you don't care, why are you suggesting him? Carville's, you know, in his throne or whatever it is, his bed throne that he does all these different interviews in at times doesn't make any sense. The question I would ask him precisely is, why can't they raise money? What is the what is any corporation out there that would normally give to the DNC? Why aren't they doing it right now? What is the problem? If you go to those people in those companies and those billionaires or whoever they are that can raise a ton of money, why can't they raise money for the DNC? What actually is the problem? And if you're saying, well, I want David Hogg in there, well, then aren't you saying, all right, the DSA takes over?
12: Well, that's the first thing I read into it when I saw it at the Hill.
13: Yeah.
12: I want this new young group of individuals to come in and take over. They need to be more radical. That's what David Hogg was calling for in his very limited time.
13: Right.
12: As second in command. And that's
13: for a week,
12: the first sergeant or whatever you call it there at the DNC. That was what he was screaming about. In fact, that was really what got him the boot. Think about that.
13: And that's why I look at Carville and go, what the hell are you talking about? You're saying the DSA is killing them, and then you're saying David Hogg should be the head of the DNC. None of it makes sense. It's like you're calling them dysfunctional. Your opinions are dysfunctional.
12: I get the impression that Carville wakes up every day and sees something and is not, and I mean not the bubble of today, but the bubble of whatever post is in front of me right now, and then he jumps on it without thinking of anything. Forget about the bubble of today. He's in the bubble of right now, and then he sounds off on it. Get out of bed every once in a while. Maybe that much alcohol in your home isn't healthy.
13: He's not sick or anything, is he?
12: I hope not.
13: I haven't heard anything.
12: I haven't heard anything, but it seems like the guy posts from his bed a lot, and that's kind of creepy. Yeah.
13: But I haven't seen anybody.
12: Not even Epstein did that.
13: What I haven't seen is any coverage from any major media outlet conservative or liberal, what is the precise? We know it's a story. The RNC one has like 175 million, and the DNC is in debt and trying to use anything that they have that they own as collateral to get loans to keep on going. Why? Why will not corporations and special interests give to the DNC? They can raise money for their specific candidates. What is the problem? Why can't they do it? Now, I'm okay with the DNC not being able to raise money. I'm just asking the question, what is changing? What in the landscape has changed over the last 2 years where the RNC is just getting money through the roof and the DNC might be holding an auction, or you might see them, Pawn Stars or whatever it is.
12: Yeah. Well, or they have to get a big celebrity dinner, you know, $20,000 a plate or whatever. Julia Roberts comes in, you know, and makes a big donation. They have to get the big donors, and they still have the big donors. George Soros is still very active. We know that.
13: Mm-hmm.
12: But the reason you can't get the grassroots and the reason you can't get the corporations on board, I believe, is very clear. Because of the direction of the party in those blue states, they know they want that nationwide. The Democrats want to make sure that that kind of policy is going to be a national policy. That's the intent.
13: You know, and I go and I check it. You know, I just put it into, you know, AI, and I know all this stuff, but just like, okay, what is there anything new? Because in AI, in Google AI, they do, you know, tell you what their references are. But it's like the DNC is struggling with fundraising due to donor fatigue from the 2024 election and frustration with leadership about what? And then say over withheld post-election audits, high operational costs. Many donors and bundlers remain angry over how the money was spent during the 2024 presidential cycle, the withheld audits, low morale. Well, why would there be low morale? Carried over debts, expensive digital acquisition, dispersed spending. But you can make that case probably for any political party that they don't spend the money the way you wish them to spend the money. Why can't the DNC raise anything? Or do they look at it, do these bundlers look at it and go, we might as well give to a candidate because we know what the candidate will use the money for, which will be advertising.
12: Right. But it's, you know, then it gets back to the content of the message, you know, and I think this is something that's been, I don't think it's slowly boiling, but certainly been on the pot for even going back further than 2 years. Go back to 2019, December 3rd, 2019, Kamala Harris bails out because, first of all, she's just a weak candidate. Nobody knows what she believes because she can't form a coherent sentence. But she had no money coming into her campaign, and she, you know, the morale was at an all-time low. But I think if you apply that outside of her inability to actually form a sentence and give a good speech, tell me who in the party has given a good speech that has really motivated people outside of the Democratic Party, outside of the radical faction of the Democratic Party.
13: Plattner.
12: Right? Really? Who was it? It was Obama. If you want to talk about reaching out to outside the party and this euphoria that came about and led to the election of and his win in 2008, that was it.
13: Oh, okay, you don't mean Obama now, you mean Obama then.
12: Yeah.
13: Okay.
12: Yeah. Who was the last Democrat to do that? There isn't anybody doing that anymore. We're going to punish, punish, punish, punish, punish, punish, punish. So you want the private sector, who's going to get the brunt of that punishment, to give you checks? You want the big CEOs, the big money makers in those industries to write you checks as individuals?
13: Or is it a combination of the fact of they believe the money was spent wrong, and they also see the direction, and they look and go, you guys are being taken over by the DSA. We just can't support that.
12: Well, that and what direction? Because the rules change every day. I'm giving my money today because I believe in, you know, let's say it's Mamdani or, I don't know, AOC. And then all of a sudden, it just changes in a heartbeat because the rules, their rule book, changes every single day. So what are you investing in? You might be investing in one thing today, and then it's something totally different by the time you get to Election Day.
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18: A better life with Dr. Sanjay Gupta.
19: They say consistency is key, but sometimes you just gotta switch it up. A new study out of Harvard School of Public Health found that varying your exercise routine could add years to your life. What exercise someone did didn't matter much. What did matter was that all the exercises together worked all the muscle groups in their body. Now, an added benefit to changing things up is it can help you push through the plateau effect. That's when your body gets so efficient at doing something that you actually stop getting better at it. And we know from previous research that specializing in any one sport at a young age can make someone actually more prone to injury. And as experts we talk to point out, Even elite athletes switch up things with their workouts, making sure to target strength, cardio, flexibility, balance, and doing that every single week. I'm Dr. Sanjay Gupta, helping you live a better life.
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11: We are Red Eye Radio. He is Eric Carlin. I'm Gary McNamara. I was thinking of Lindy Lee, who left the Democratic Party in late 2024 and was a loyal fundraiser for them for years. And actually was started fundraising for Trump.
12: Yeah. It's interesting because a young lady by the name of Evan Barker, there was a piece in the New York Post the other day that I bookmarked. I was a ruthless fundraiser who helped progressives infiltrate the Democratic Party until it all became unbearable. And she said, in March of 22, I realized the weight of what progressives had become, and it was unbearable. This was my last straw, and she voted for Trump in 24. And this is somebody who said in high school she actually campaigned for Obama. She was a community organizer for Hillary Clinton in 2015. She did all these things helping, again, progressives infiltrate the Democratic Party. But it had gone too far and in 24. And she wrote a book based on that called Nothing Left. Her name is Evan Barker. But it's really interesting to see this because if it is happening from within, it was bound to happen because identity politics builds this. Everybody has their own rule book now, and you don't belong. You're an oppressor. Even Mamdani, to a certain extent, is becoming an oppressor.
11: Oh, the Hill says Carville is recovering from...
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18: A better life with Dr. Sanjay Gupta.
19: They say consistency is key, but sometimes you just gotta switch it up. A new study out of Harvard School of Public Health found that varying your exercise routine could add years to your life. What exercise someone did didn't matter much. What did matter was that all the exercises together worked all the muscle groups in their body. Now, an added benefit to changing things up is it can help you push through the plateau effect. That's when your body gets so efficient at doing something that you actually stop getting better at it. And we know from previous research that specializing in any one sport at a young age can make someone actually more prone to injury. And as experts we talk to point out, even elite athletes switch up things with their workouts, making sure to target strength, cardio, flexibility, balance, and doing that every single week. I'm Dr. Sanjay Gupta, helping you live a better life.
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13: And I'm Gary McNamara along with Eric Hurley. Fauci to testify later on today. We'll get to that in just 1 minute.
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13: You know, we've gone over the things that Fauci said and what the truth ended up being numerous times here, even in the past week and a half, knowing that Fauci was going to testify. Just wanted to talk a little bit about the response I saw on social media yesterday. There really was no response to what he said versus what the truth was from the left. What I saw yesterday was, Fauci's a great guy. He's really a great guy. I saw someone said, well, I don't believe he's evil. He's extremely vain. And yes, he did mislead and get a bunch of things wrong. Well, I forgot what was in the mainstream media say, well, yeah, it shows the contradictions, but there's no smoking gun. And I went, it's sort of like we've been asking the question, what's transphobic mean? What does a smoking gun mean here? He can't be charged with anything except lying before Congress. Where what I want from this is a document in history of what we were told by officials like, like Fauci, and what the reality actually was, and why they were attempting to hide the truth. And there's no doubt in my mind at all, based on the evidence. I don't base it on the fact that Fauci once liked Trump, adored Trump, and then disliked Trump, and then liked Biden. I don't make my judgment that, oh, he's such a grandfather-like figure. None of that at all taints our impressions at all. It's simply what he said and what he did based on what we now know is fact, or what he did to hide any type of any other opinion, for example, as he did when it came to where COVID came from, where what he was saying in the diaries was not what he was saying in public, and he needs to be held accountable, or not accountable. We need to get, because he's not going to be held accountable for it. You need to get him on record so history, the history cloud. I keep saying the history books. So we won't be reading books by 2036. Everything stops, as Elon Musk has said. Money doesn't matter anymore, or whatever.
1: Mm.
13: By the way, we'll have to talk about that one.
1: Mm-hmm.
13: But. That's really all I saw. Nobody will actually address on the left what Fauci said privately based on what he said publicly. Now, the only other thing I saw, and they were jumping on it, was that, well, it was his diary, and the government has no business going in a diary. From what we know, everything that he wrote was on government servers. If you write it on government servers, it's not private. And it was so funny because there was a debate, Eric, yesterday going on. And they weren't a diary. They were on public, they were on government, government servers, so you can have them. Yes, but they were still a diary, and they were still his private thoughts. It's like, oh my God.
1: Yeah.
13: This is, you know, the de-evolution. Devo should have done a song on de-evolution of the internet, on social media.
1: Yeah.
13: Because it was just hysterical. And then that became the sidebar. It's like, well, can a diary be done? Well, of course a diary can be. You can call it whatever you want. He wrote stuff about what he believed, and it was different than what he was saying publicly. Whatever the hell you want to call it.
12: Well, nobody's making the claim that it was illegal to obtain this information. Nobody from the beginning, in fact, right?
13: No.
12: In fact, the liberal activist media ignored it.
13: Yes.
12: And so now you look at it and say, is anybody debating whether he wrote this or not?
13: No.
12: They're not.
13: That's all that matters.
12: And right. So let's now get to the truth. The American people deserve the truth on this. And, you know, this is the same group. They built this adoration for him when he was telling them to mask up, when he was telling, basically, because he brags about getting the school shut down.
13: Yeah.
12: And he lied about that.
13: Right. Yeah, he did on that. Absolutely.
12: But then in his diary, dear diary, how did he start those notes? Dear me, you are so wonderful. Everyone loves you. The Newsweek piece was so terrific.
13: Oh, God, I saw that. Yeah.
12: This is the kind of ego that comes with the kind of attention and power that you get in a situation like that. And for someone in that position, it's rare. Let's hope it's rare. Let's hope that we don't get to a pandemic with something else more dangerous, which is the whole point,
13: right,
12: of getting to the truth. How did this happen?
13: Because I went through so many comments, I did see, I don't know if I saved it or not, I'll see if I did, but I don't have that window up here at the moment, where somebody was saying, don't you understand what was going on? There was pure panic. There was pure panic. Well, right. And when there's pure panic, the truth should come out. You just don't say there was true panic, so whatever anybody says, goes, because you'd never say that about a Republican.
12: Right.
13: If it was a Republican candidate or whatever. And so, no, the more the crazy panic happens, the more important it is to know what the truth is. For example, putting seniors close together during COVID in nursing homes, mm-hmm. and putting people that had COVID in there.
12: And we had already learned a lesson from that and how dangerous it was, yet Governor Cuomo at the time believed it wasn't that dangerous.
13: And so, yeah, the more the panic, that is not the well, you know, because there was so much panic, it justifies anything that he did. It doesn't.
12: No.
13: Just the opposite.
12: No, no.
13: The whole role of scientists is not to panic.
12: Right. It's to get down to exactly how this happened. And, you know, this was the real tell in the back and forth between Fauci and Rand Paul was the fact that he was so evasive in his answers. Keep in mind, he's not in an elected position, right? He's not running for office yet. He's not there to do anything except talk about the science behind what happened. Mm-hmm. His expertise, his purview. And the only thing he did is run around in circles.
13: What would have been early on the right thing that you could say would be fair for Fauci to say, you know, because we know they held the meeting and it was basically 10 to 2 that the people in that meeting with Fauci, 10 to 2, believed that this thing could have been made, you know, could have been made by man.
12: Right.
13: That this mm-hmm. was done. This, and it was 10 to 2.
12: Right.
13: He didn't come out and say it was 10 to 2. He should have said, we have a meeting where the majority believe this and a minority believe that. And we're still searching it.
12: That's a solid answer.
13: Right,
12: and by the way, would be the truth.
13: Right.
12: And you don't have to commit one way or the other.
13: Right. Why couldn't he? And we're still doing research on it.
12: Right.
13: And I haven't made up my mind on it yet. But you don't sit there and say, especially when we know, think about this. Oh, my gosh. I mean, they knew it. But in January, it was January he was saying that it didn't come from the market.
12: Yeah.
13: We were hardly talking about COVID in January.
12: No. In fact, it really didn't heat up until the end of February and into March.
13: Right. And then by April, May, where they're still talking about it came from the market.
12: Right. And
13: that, by the way, that helped drive the panic that nature created this. It means it could be anywhere, anywhere, anywhere, anywhere. If nature created it there, why can't it create it, you know, in the United States and 1,000 other places? People were talking, well, no, if we would have said no, we believe it was man-made and probably came from Wuhan. That's the majority consensus at this particular moment.
12: Yeah.
13: And then you saw the whole thing about the CIA when he talked about that was publicized a lot yesterday,
12: mm-hmm.
13: that the CIA had said, no, we believe that, you know, China is involved in this.
12: Right.
13: And then why? Because remember, when the president was calling it the China virus, remember how calling it the China virus was racist?
12: Oh,
13: remember that?
12: Yeah.
13: You talked about it yesterday. Was it Pelosi going to Chinatown?
12: Going to Chinatown.
13: We won't deal with this racism.
12: Right.
13: You're bringing racism into anything, and this is simply a disease, and the goal is to figure out where it came from. And so you tell the truth. If you would have told the truth and said, no, we believe it came from this particular source, and probably the consensus from the scientists so far, early, the majority believe, not that there isn't a minority that doesn't believe otherwise, but the majority believe this, people would say, okay, we know where ground zero is. We know it's not going to just appear in Louisiana.
12: Well, you know, and for the left, it didn't break until Jon Stewart went on his buddy's TV show Stephen Colbert.
13: When was that? 2022 or what?
12: It was late in the game. And you could not talk about it on social media. If you tried to say anything about it, then you were going to be throttled. You were going to be shut down. Your account was going to be suspended. And he goes on, of all shows, the Colbert Show, and does his rant.
13: June 14th, 2021.
12: Yeah. So we're talking well over a year into this whole thing.
13: Yeah.
12: And you couldn't talk about it. You could not post anything. And the left and Stewart making the point in a funny way, but it was funny because it was true. It was observational humor that had every bit of truth behind it. And after that, the liberals just kind of broke away. They were just like, maybe we can talk about it. Maybe we can at least have a discussion about it. It started to break open. On the right, we were looking at it for what it was. There were things we didn't know in the first month, in the first 2 months, in the first 3 months. But we started to see the pattern.
13: Mm-hmm.
12: And quite frankly, we assess our own risks every single day. And we know with a virus that acts a lot like the flu, you protect the elderly. And you often protect children. And anybody with any underlying disease. And those were the basics. We knew that. But they wanted more control, and they were getting
13: it. That was initially on. Then we found out later you didn't have to protect the children.
12: Exactly. Right. That was the exception to that.
13: Right.
12: That with that virus, children actually, in any age group, were actually the safest.
13: Right. We are Red Eye Radio.
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23: A better life with Dr. Sanjay Gupta.
19: They say consistency is key, but sometimes you just gotta switch it up. A new study out of Harvard School of Public Health found that varying your exercise routine could add years to your life. What exercise someone did didn't matter much. What did matter was that all the exercises together worked all the muscle groups in their body. Now, an added benefit to changing things up is it can help you push through the plateau effect. That's when your body gets so efficient at doing something that you actually stop getting better at it. And we know from previous research that specializing in any one sport at a young age can make someone actually more prone to injury. And as experts we talk to point out, even elite athletes switch up things with their workouts, making sure to target strength, cardio, flexibility, balance, and doing that every single week. I'm Dr. Sanjay Gupta, helping you live a better life.
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13: We are Red Eye Radio. He's Eric Carly, and I'm Gary McNamara. I saw a number of people on X say, well, I believe Fauci's going to take the fifth. It's like, well, why? He doesn't need to take the fifth.
12: Yeah, right.
13: The only thing that they can, and Comer said it yesterday, as we know, he was pardoned. Any, you know, he was pardoned for anything he might have done.
12: Right.
13: So if he comes out and says, "No, I stole money. I stole COVID money," I'm not accusing him of doing that. Hypothetically, couldn't do anything. The only thing he can be charged for

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4: From ABC News, I'm Dave Packer. At least 57 people have died after nearly 60,000 migrants crossed into the Spanish territory of Ceuta from Morocco. Many swam. ABC foreign correspondent Brooke Lennon.
5: We know that tens of thousands have already gone back from Ceuta, some voluntarily, some under these bilateral agreements, but they are straining the makeshift centers that have been set up. You know, they have sent in the military to reinforce the border, requested emergency powers, and they are working with the Moroccan authorities too. But we are still seeing a stream of people cross that border.
4: Two U.S. officials say President Trump is weighing a round of intense strikes on energy targets in Iran that could begin as soon as this weekend. The Justice Department has filed a motion to dismiss the charges against the former U.S. Olympian who President Trump had accused of vandalizing the reflecting pool on the National Mall.
6: Now, the U.S. attorney in Washington, D.C., Jeanine Pirro, told the court that while evidence was presented to the grand jury that damage to the reflecting pool was caused by vandals, including who they said was David Hearn, leading to this indictment, Pirro said that it was not until after the return of the indictment that the Department of Interior provided additional documents to the U.S. attorney's office indicating that the damage was the result of the contractor.
4: ABC's Catherine Falders. It's been 6 months since 82-year-old Nancy Guthrie was abducted from her home near Tucson, Arizona. Now the Pima County Sheriff's Department sharing details in those ransom notes, hoping it will lead them to the kidnappers.
7: Both notes contain the same Bitcoin address, and the author also claimed to know details from Nancy Guthrie's house, saying her white smartwatch was left at the foot of the bed and a backyard floodlight was destroyed. Investigators tell us those details are accurate. And the sheriff says labs across the country are working to untangle a mixed sample of DNA from as many as four people, and they're not giving up trying to trace those notes.
4: ABC's Aaron Katursky. 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
2: Family and friends gathering in New York Friday to say goodbye to a sergeant killed in an Iranian attack.
3: As the war drags on, the human toll growing. 28-year-old Staff Sergeant Angel Rampersad, who was killed in an Iranian missile strike in Jordan, laid to rest.
4: My daughter was a real hero, and I will miss her dearly.
3: At least 685 U.S. troops have been wounded and 18 killed in action.
2: Donald Trump's personal attorneys are challenging a ruling earlier this month that sought to discipline them over the deal for the now dead $1.8 billion anti-weaponization fund.
5: A judge earlier this month criticized Trump's lawyers for attempting to use the court to legitimize a deal to create a compensation fund for purported victims of government weaponization, as well as immunize the president from IRS audits. Trump's lawyers dropped the president's $10 billion lawsuit against the IRS over the leak of his tax returns to broker the so-called settlement. The notice of appeal comes as the Trump administration has refused to amend the settlement paperwork, jeopardizing the confirmation of Acting Attorney General Todd Blanche. Peter Harlambous, ABC News.
2: Former Congressman George Santos will pay $35,000 and forfeit thousands in alleged winnings. This after the federal regulator overseeing prediction markets found that he engaged in manipulative activity over whether he would or would not attend the State of the Union address earlier this year. Dave Packer, ABC News.
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9: Now, it's Red Eye Radio. Gary McNamara and Eric Hurley talk about everything from politics to social issues and news of the day. 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
10: All across America, we are Red Eye Radio. He is Eric Harley, and I'm Gary McNamara. We've had a lot of talk since the DSA has come around about socialism and communism and free markets and capitalism and all that neat stuff. It's a great opportunity to talk about it. I was just looking at Jonathan Turley from yesterday on X. It appears that the majority of Spaniards are not feeling that warmth of collectivism. A new poll shows 6 out of 10 Spaniards hold negative opinions of the socialist prime minister's government. This is why socialists often have to wait for memories to pass to get young people, as in New York, to embrace their ideology. It is a cyclical boom and bust pattern where socialist waits for new generations to buy into the same failed policies of prior generations.
11: I've been saying that for years. It's cyclical.
10: Yeah.
11: You wait for a new generation that knows nothing about it.
10: Yep.
11: You know, and that's exactly what happens. You know, it's interesting because I don't know to what extent young people are willfully ignorant and on what topics. But clearly, anyone supporting the DSA is willfully ignorant or, for some demented reason, believes socialism and communism can work. Maybe they're buying into that whole thing that we heard a few times. Oh, but this is America. We can do it right. We'll do it differently. Doesn't work that way. And it never has. And it's interesting. I was watching the opening remarks. It was actually from C-SPAN. Margo Cleveland reposted it on X, and I forget the account that posted it. But it was Justice Scalia from years ago talking about what sets us apart. And it's not just the Bill of Rights. Our Constitution, the separation of powers, and he did, it's a very interesting speech. In fact, I'll repost it. It's a very interesting speech that he gave, and he was absolutely right. And the thing is they believe these individuals are either clueless or they want to be part of the power grab. Because if you're clueless and you think you're going to get something out of it, and there were plenty of those during the Obama years, they thought things were going to change. They were going to, you know, he's going to pay for my house. He's going to pay for my car. He's going to, you know, do all of this. There were people the day that the Affordable Care Act was signed into law, there were people calling doctor's offices saying, I want an appointment because Obamacare. So there are plenty of people out there that are willfully ignorant. And we say willfully ignorant. You've got to go out of your way to not know the facts these days because everyone has a smartphone. You can't make an excuse in 2026.
10: I think one of the best things that has come up, though, is Mamdani's grocery store.
11: Yeah.
10: Because, you know, you and I always, we look not what's being said necessarily inside the Beltway, even though what you can get on social media at times is still within the Beltway, but it's, you know, maybe it is more people that agree what's inside the Beltway, but are actually outside the Beltway, but mm-hmm. they pay attention to it. Mm-hmm. But, you know, we know, you can tell by social media if the liberals believe they have a point.
11: Yeah.
10: They right. will come out and defend it. You know, you and I were talking about the whole Fauci thing, and it was like, okay, what are they going to come out? And the first thing I saw yesterday was a bunch of posts saying, these are his private diaries. I'm like, okay, that's the first shot. It's false because they were done on government servers, and that's going to be the answer to it. That was the answer that was gotten, but you know, that was okay. Let's throw whatever we can, you know, at the wall and then just, you know, see where it goes. But, you know, of course, it was a bunch of malarkey.
11: Yeah.
10: And with the grocery stores, do you see any liberal? I've not seen a liberal say this is a great idea. Because any liberal knows they understand the bureaucracy that is created. You know, we talked about the amount of money. We've gone through what it costs to build and start up a grocery store in the private sector compared to how Mamdani is doing it. We've talked about how socialists and communists have to lie. You're going to have cheap groceries, 30% off on these particular items. We've already told you what's going to happen, and the fact is they aren't because they have a superior business model being able to lower prices 30%. They're simply having somebody else pay for it.
11: Mm-hmm.
10: And so the entire thing is a lie. And as we said, liberals can't argue with the point, the old Milton Friedman point, that if you're going to have welfare, get rid of the bureaucracy. Don't have 27 departments handing out money. You create an unnecessary bureaucracy. Simply say, bring last year's earnings, show us your ID, and we'll give you $100 a week.
11: Yeah.
10: Go to the grocery store and get what you want.
11: If they really, if their really, goal was to help people.
10: Right. If they really cared, that's what they would do. They would not set up a they would not set up a bureaucracy where so much of the money is wasted and not going to the people that they claim to help. Because there's only going to be a very small portion of what's in the grocery store that will be 30% off or 30% lower, which somebody else is actually paying for. It's not really 30% lower. Why are you creating a grocery store where the majority of things will be market price, yet you have a huge bureaucracy running it?
11: Yeah.
10: Why?
11: Yeah, it's, you know, this is again, a demonstration of, well, it's an attempt at a demonstration to show that the government can own things and make it right.
10: Let me change this. You would have to, because you know what's going to happen if you just give out the money. It's not going to be paid for groceries. You would have to, with the local groceries in whatever area you wish to develop, more access to people being able to get groceries, you would give a voucher to them that could only be used at that particular store.
11: Food stamps. That's what I said yesterday. Right. Yeah, you just give them food stamps.
10: Right. Food stamps city administered food stamps
11: is the way to go.
10: Right.
11: If you actually really want to help people.
10: Right. If you truly cared about the people that you claim that you care about, you would make it so they could just go to a regular grocery store with the money that they have. You would not set up something where so much is wasted in a bureaucracy. That is the proof that Mandani actually doesn't care about you.
11: Right.
10: Argue that point, liberals. You can't.
11: Nope.
10: Did you see that the small business people, I just love this one. Oh, my God. The immigrant community has filed suit against Mamdani creating unfair competition. And it's the immigrant community, the bodegas, whatever, the immigrant. So Mandani is working against the immigrant community also.
11: Well, you know what's funny is that I always pictured the government-owned grocery stores, the Mamdani's, come shop at Mamdani's store. I pictured it basically as a bodega because it was going to be limited in its offerings. And it was going to be, you know, smaller than your massive stores. These aren't going to be giant stores. The last thing you want, by the way, is the media walking through. Because remember that 30% discount is limited.
10: Yeah.
11: So all that stuff is going to be gone, which means you're not going to have the same supply chain run. There are going to be, just like in the Soviet Union, major empty spots on shelves. And the media is going to be walking through with cameras. And if the media is not doing it, YouTubers will be doing it.
10: Oh, yeah. Yeah.
11: Don't get Michael Rappaport started. He'll be the first one in with a camera. And that's what you're going to see. You're going to see how sad it really is and how horrible the idea is. But I want to go back to what you said a minute ago. Who out there on the left is promoting this as a great idea?
10: Yeah.
11: Aside from Mamdani. In fact, Mamdani he's against the ropes. He's in defensive posture. He's having to answer specific questions. This goes back to that group of individuals, and it was a significant group, that said before the election, they were going to vote for Mamdani, but they also believed his ideas wouldn't work. I can't explain. They just liked the guy. And it was just going to be based on that. I don't know. I can't tell you. But this is what happens. What should you see? What do you normally see? Even the Green New Deal had more Democrats on board trying to push it.
10: Oh, right? Yeah. Oh, yeah.
11: And it's a horrible, I mean, it would be a massive, massive step toward communism.
10: Right.
11: And you had, but you had Democrats out there pushing it and pushing it and pushing it. In this case, Mamdani seems to be the only one, or anybody in his administration. And where is the hype? Because wouldn't you, even if you're not in New York, let's not even include AOC. If you're a Democrat outside of New York, wouldn't you want to demonstrate that this could work? This is going to work. This is a great idea. This is why it's going to work. And eventually we could do this nationwide. Wouldn't that be the hype?
10: Yeah. Yeah.
11: I haven't no even, one.
10: I haven't doing. Seen I haven't seen even the DSA jump behind. You would think that they would jump
11: That's
10: behind
11: a great point.
10: You know, they would jump behind nationalized grocery stores. Right. Now they talk about, you know, all large corporations should be government owned, so maybe they've just
11: thrown, maybe they've thrown that
10: they,
11: in.
10: They've just thrown that
11: it's
10: in.
11: It's a given, you know, that it right. would be grocery stores, yeah.
10: Right.
11: Okay.
10: Just to get just a given.
11: Yeah.
10: It's like, well, no, we don't need to talk about it because it's going to be a given. And
11: yeah. The People's Republic of Kroger. I like Kroger the way it is. Leave it alone. It's, you know, it's the, it, but this is, that's it. That's, they.
10: Oh, my God.
11: This would be, and by the way, we asked yesterday because something came up, but there was a line about the workers. And we were wondering if that means they would be prevented from forming a union.
10: From preventing, yeah, because we had seen that it's the what was the word? What was the wording that was used?
11: I forget.
10: Because you and I saw the wording.
11: I forget what it was.
10: And I asked the question: does that mean they can't strike?
11: Right.
10: Are you taking away their ability to strike?
11: Right.
10: Is that what you're doing?
11: They get a government city union, you know, but they don't get the. And are those, now it says, you know, there's going to be private sector involvement here, but there also has to be on the ground in those stores, there would have to be some government, some city workers, right? I mean,
10: their private contractors are going to run the stores, they say.
11: Well, that's what they say, but right. It's some level, where is that divide?
10: Right.
11: Where does
10: exactly.
11: the city start a stop? Right. And the private sector or the contractor, you know, it's all in, you know, it's all one and the same because they have to play by the city's rules, whoever the contractor is.
10: The biggest kick I got out of it, it hasn't happened yet, but I was anticipating it, was when I saw the immigrant business owners sue Mamdani.
11: Yeah.
10: Citing unfair competition. And I want to see the defense of the city. Well, these immigrants are ripping us off.
11: Yeah, exactly.
10: I want to see that coming from the
11: you know, I mean.
10: It's not the immigrants. The Jews are controlling the immigrants who own the bodegas.
11: Oh, well, it will be. If the left is spouting it, you know there's going to be anti-Semitism in there.
10: It's like I was trying to figure out how do you get anti-Semitism into the argument.
11: That'll be it. I'm sure someone's going to make that. What?
10: The Jews own the commercial property that the immigrants buy, and so if we again do price controls on even commercial real estate,
11: right?
10: I'm sorry.
11: Well, you know, and that's their conundrum, is that they're not going to be able to promote it. You can't, how do you even advertise it? What's it going to be on the mayor's website, on the city website? I mean, you know, it's going to be all over the news. They're going to get a lot of free advertising. When the first store finally opens, I don't even know when that's going to be. They pushed it back. And the costs are skyrocketing. what as compared to what they said well, it was initially going to be.
10: It'll be mob day one.
11: Oh, yeah, yeah, yeah. No, I think, out of curiosity.
10: Yeah.
11: If I lived there, I would go out of curiosity.
10: So would I, yeah.
11: I'd be like Michael Rappaport with my camera going, but I'd definitely want to check it out.
10: And I think you asked one of the best questions yesterday. Will shoplifting be encouraged because they're only trying to get food?
11: Well,
10: at the government grocery store.
11: Right. Because if they're stealing food, they're only trying to feed their families.
10: We are Red Eye Radio.
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13: Extreme heat in the western two-thirds of the nation is expected to continue. An example of this record-breaking heat from USDA meteorologist Brad Rippey.
14: Saturday, July 25th, we actually saw an all-time record high temperature of 112 degrees in Rapid City, South Dakota.
13: And while high temperatures are expected to back off slightly this week, potential ag impacts remain.
14: Putting a tremendous amount of stress on rangeland and pastures, as well as rain-fed summer crops. And even for irrigated crops, those temperatures get up in the 110 degree range, and that can really take a toll on those crops, not to mention boosting irrigation demands to an extreme level just to keep crops somewhat healthy in that extreme heat.
13: Relief, however, comes to the Central Plains this week, as leakage to the southwestern monsoon is bringing both cloudiness and rains to parts of the region. I'm Rod Bain reporting for the U.S. Department of Agriculture in Washington, D.C.
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10: We are Red Eye Radio. He's Eric Harley, and I'm Gary McNamara. So we started this out talking about Jonathan Turley, talking about Spain and how 6 and 10 now don't like the socialist prime minister, where socialism is going in Spain. And he made the point. He goes, look, they just wait out generations.
11: Yeah.
10: It's cyclical, as we've talked about before,
11: right,
10: and it comes back again. 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
11: Sure.
10: Yeah. And that's free markets.
11: Yep.
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11: Yep.
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11: Yes.
10: That's using other people's money.
11: Right.
10: It's amazing.
11: Yeah.
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20: A better life with Dr. Sanjay Gupta.
21: They say consistency is key, but sometimes you just gotta switch it up. A new study out of Harvard School of Public Health found that varying your exercise routine could add years to your life. What exercise someone did didn't matter much. What did matter was that all the exercises together worked all the muscle groups in their body. Now, an added benefit to changing things up is it can help you push through the plateau effect. That's when your body gets so efficient at doing something that you actually stop getting better at it. And we know from previous research that specializing in any one sport at a young age can make someone actually more prone to injury. And as experts we talk to point out, even elite athletes switch up things with their workouts, making sure to target strength, cardio, flexibility, balance, and doing that every single week. I'm Dr. Sanjay Gupta, helping you live a better life.
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10: And he is Eric Harley, and I'm Gary McNamara. Who just a couple of years ago, who had the one sane person in the Democratic Party, John Fetterman? Who had that 2-3 years ago? Mm-hmm. Who had that? Anybody have that bet?
11: Anyone?
10: And anybody make that bet in Vegas?
11: Anyone?
10: We'll get to that in just a minute.
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10: All right, so I was just going through, again, social media yesterday, and it's like, oh, Fetterman's appearing a lot. Let's hear what John has to say.
5: All right.
10: Remember how liberal people thought he was going to be.
5: Yeah.
10: Remember
5: yeah.
10: that?
5: Oh, yeah, sure.
10: And now his popularity with Republicans is, probably 40, 50 points higher than Democrats.
5: Oh, yeah, I'd say probably. Yeah.
10: But here's Fetterman on CNBC. Here we go.
6: I agree. That's my point. It's like I said that on my own socials. I'm like, this is not a big tent kind of like, well, you know, like, you know, abolish prisons, abolish the border, abolish the presidency, abolish the Pentagon. I mean, these are crazy people. And now they are electing people across our country, you know, Colorado, even in my own state, definitely in New York City right now. And some of those people like Mandami are doing dangerous things. Could you imagine if I just announced that you know, I'm going to arrest so-and-so in Pennsylvania, or you're not welcome here in my state? You know, he's a clown, and now he's putting the list of people that owns homes in New York. You know, don't put people on lists. They haven't done anything wrong. And they're behaving in truly bizarre ways, and that seems like what the DSA wants more and more. And now, why aren't more Democrats? Isn't it? It's incumbent on us, Republican and Democrat side, to police your own ranks.
10: Let's get more from Fetterman here. Here we go.
6: This is not a big tent kind of like, well, you know, like, you know, abolish prisons, abolish the border, abolish the presidency, abolish the Pentagon. I mean, these are crazy people.
10: Okay, it's the same one. The intro was, it said it was different. But let's go to, this is, again, another Democrat. This is Melissa DeRosa, remember, who worked for Cuomo.
5: Yeah.
10: Yeah. All right. Remember, she's a Democrat. Here we go. All right.
7: I don't know who in the DSA brain trust is sitting around saying it's a good idea to unleash the cast of One Flew Over the Cuckoo's Nest within 100 days of the midterms, because right now the best thing that the Republican Party has going for them is the DSA media tour.
11: I mean, seriously, it's the only lively part of the party, right? It's and I say lively because it's getting all the attention. They are doing every media, any and every media. They're doing the more right-leaning media. The DSA is out there.
10: I saw this article, Abigail Anthony, National Review. They have no idea what we think. The online discord about ideological bias in academia proves that leftists do not know what conservative beliefs are. In the past week, there has been some popular threads and insightful discussions on social media about the presence of conservatives and conservatism, or more accurately, the lack thereof, in universities. Below, I paraphrase responses contributed by individuals defending the state of academia in no particular order. All right? And this is what she's doing to make her point. Conservatives oppose education itself. This is what the left's saying. Mm. Conservatives oppose education itself, independent of what is being taught at educational institutions or how they lean politically, and therefore do not train enough qualified people to work at universities. Universities are for literate people. Therefore, conservatives are excluded. Universities do not directly discriminate against conservatives on the basis of ideology. They simply maintain rigorous intellectual and scholarly standards that conservatives fail to meet. Conservatives necessarily hold conservative beliefs, none of which are intellectually defensible positions, and therefore conservatives are unfit for academia. Five, conservatives support Trump, so they must be stupid and therefore do not belong in universities. Intelligent people lean to the left, and because academia is for intelligent people, academia leans to the left. Academia leans to the left because reality and truth lean to the left. Universities do have viewpoint diversity by virtue of having different disciplines and specialized schools. Therefore, the complaints about a lack of viewpoint diversity is unfounded.
5: Right.
10: Yeah. Conservatives are almost always bad writers and therefore do not meet scholarly standards.
5: Okay.
10: Conservatives are anti-intellectual and do not believe in the underlying methodologies necessary for producing legitimate scholarship. An example of conservatives rejecting methodology is apparent in their belief that there are two biological sexes. So you are not an intelligent person. You're anti-intellectual if you believe in the science of biology.
11: Mm-hmm.
10: By the way, that's the only thing that they bring up, which, of course, is the worst thing that they could possibly bring up.
11: Yeah.
10: Because the anti-intellectuals are the ones that are defined science.
11: Right.
10: But what's really interesting is I disagree with the premise of the article in National Review. Mm-hmm. They have no idea what we think. Yes, they do. That's why they won't debate. That's why they won't actually say, you know, for example, the conservatives are right. Socialism isn't going to work in grocery stores. They don't argue that point.
11: Right.
10: They're not arguing the points. You know, they're trying, as we know, since they brought up the radical transgender movement, that if you believe that there are two biological sexes, that you're anti-intellectual. How? They won't argue the point. We know that. We know how, you know, how it goes in the radical transgender movement. You shut down the conversation. You need to shut up. You're transphobic. It's name-calling. They don't want to discuss the issues. It's just the opposite. I disagree with Abigail. I think they know exactly where Republicans stand. They don't believe they can debate them, which is why they demonize them.
11: Well, and you demonize in order to avoid the debate.
10: Exactly.
11: You call them bigots, you call them, you know, whatever. And that's been their approach. You look at the DSA, they're not really even debating anything. It's not even a real debate. Well, you're pushing socialism, you're pushing no national defense.
10: Yep,
11: we sure are. You're pushing no police.
10: Yep,
11: we sure are. It's not a real debate. They're just, it's like they think they've won and the debate is over. That they've moved past the debate.
10: Well, when you think about it, you know, I'm going to try this now. When I travel again, if I have time, I've got to stop by the hotel that I stay in. I got to stop by the bar again and see if I can find more liberals. I've done that since about 4 months ago when I met that couple, 4 or 5 months ago. Remember that couple I was telling you about?
11: Mm-hmm.
10: Completely clueless. Had no idea what was going on. No idea. Yet we're standing strong in their positions. And I said, well, yeah, but this is the way that it is. I can show you, you know, where it is. I can show you where you can find it from sources that you... I don't believe anything in the media. Then how did you come to your opinion? I got a blank stare back. If you don't believe, what do you believe then?
11: Where did you learn what you believe?
10: They couldn't tell me. And I would love just to bring up everything that we've, you know, been bringing up about, you know, socialism and everything else, and see whether they actually, you know, what they actually know about socialism.
11: Yeah.
10: Because you make a great point. They're not debating. You know, for example, what I'd like to ask them is this: what's taking over the Democratic Party is the Democratic Socialist of America. The leadership says they're all part of the big tent.
11: Yeah.
10: Right?
11: Right.
10: So, can you run it when you think, talk to the average normal person? We want to get rid of the police, defund the police, open borders.
11: No national defense.
10: And no national defense.
11: No Senate.
10: No. Yeah, but before you even get there, because they have no concept of the separation of powers. Eric, I don't want to make this too complicated.
11: You don't want to confuse them?
10: I don't want to make it too complicated.
11: Yeah, that's a good point.
10: I want to get to the basic instinct of government is there to protect you.
11: Yeah.
10: But defund the police, defund Border Patrol and ICE, because now that's the DSA saying that. They said that last week, the co-chair.
11: Right.
10: No, we don't want it. We don't want anybody on the borders.
11: Right.
10: Nobody, no police, nobody on the borders, no military, nothing. We just exist as a geographical area.
11: Right.
10: Who's for that one? Who on the Democrat side is for that? And why are you saying that that should be part of our big tent? Now, we can get into the next part with the no Senate and no Senate, no president, no Supreme Court, because people are, well, there's going to be one. No, there will not be one as we know it. It will not be a president of the United States. It will be someone chosen by the legislature, which would just be the House, and the Supreme Court would be under the whims of the House. You would have, you know, when you start thinking of one-party control, what comes to your mind? I don't know, the Politburo? Or the Soviet Union?
11: Yeah.
10: But, I mean, the argument, it's interesting because all the people from the DSA are young and stupid.
11: Yeah.
10: They have no idea of history at all, and that's why they go in there with this arrogant confidence, like, what do you mean? Well, you know, well, prisons, no, we're, you know, all right, we're going to have to evolve out of them, because once you get rid of poverty, there's not going to be any criminals anymore.
11: Right.
10: Out of your freaking mind? Have you paid attention to history at all?
11: Yeah, because no one would murder out of just anger.
10: Right.
11: Or some type of psychosis.
10: Eric, what you don't know realizes everybody wants to work hard and earn a legitimate living.
11: If Jeffrey Dahmer just had a little more money.
8: Wow, what defense would they make for him?
10: Well, I can see.
8: I don't know who he was trying to feed.
10: I can see AOC. If you just fed them more Cheerios, we wouldn't have serial killers.
8: That's right. That's the problem. It's all this cereal. Then Bernie would chime in and say, we had too many choices of cereal.
10: No, it's the lack of cereal.
8: Yeah.
10: The argument can go both ways here.
8: Yeah. No, Bernie's going to be on the aisle. Look at all the choices in cereal.
10: No, you're right.
8: This is a problem.
10: No, I was wrong. It's not the lack of cereal. It's the sugar in the cereal.
8: Yes. The cereal killers are trying to do good by eliminating all the sugar in children's diets. Ugh. Wait for it, because it just keeps getting more and more ignorant. It's not going to be long. It isn't going to be long. I don't know what they're going to promote and try and justify. Look, if the economy is great, people won't have a need to commit a crime.
10: And the economy will be great because government will own all the businesses.
8: That's right.
10: And then government will care.
8: And we won't have police, but we're going to have to police you, so we'll have our police.
10: Now, we're going to limit the profits. Remember, as the DSA official position, no double-digit profits for anybody.
8: Yeah.
10: And so
8: I don't know why you would have single-digit profits.
10: Well, they didn't. That was the fallback position
8: from
10: that representative from the DSA last week.
8: Yeah.
10: Well, then what would the profit be? Well, certainly not double digits. Well, then 9%, 8%, 7%,
8: and
10: 6%?
8: Why any profits?
10: If you're going to limit profits, why have any profits?
8: My neighbor's getting 9% profit. I'm only getting 1% profit.
10: That's not fair.
8: That's not fair.
10: We need to equalize profits.
8: That's right. 0.0.
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0: We are Red Eye Radio. He's Eric Cronin, and I'm Gary McNamara. It'll be interesting to see, because you made a great point, that even when the DSA, when the socialist communist, whatever they are, anarchist, socialist, communist, whatever, whenever the DSA is on, you said there's really not a debate. Even if it's on a conservative network, it's more like, really?
1: Yeah.
0: And what do you believe here? Really? Well, how is this going to work?
1: It's going to work. Get rid of poverty.
0: It's going to work. There really isn't a debate where they go, all right, let's look at history. Do you understand history? There isn't time in a 2-minute segment.
1: Yeah.
0: In fact, I think the conservative networks just want to get out the insane ideas you believe in.
1: Yes.
0: And their job is done at that point.
1: Well, that's what they should be doing, but I'd love to see a long debate. I don't think there's going to be one.
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3: From ABC News, I'm Dave Packer. State and federal officials are working to determine who's behind a series of cyber attacks against water treatment facilities in Minnesota and other states. Some evidence points to Iran. President Trump doesn't believe that.
4: I would blame it on Minnesota and the governor, the corrupt governor of Minnesota. They like to say, oh, it's Iran. Iran should be so lucky. Iran's got bigger problems than worrying about Minnesota.
3: Minnesota's Governor Tim Walz pushed back.
5: Walz blaming the Trump administration for taking an axe to federal agencies who fight cyber attacks. One reason some officials are suspicious of possible Iranian involvement, the hackers have not demanded a ransom, but their goal appears to be to disrupt service to customers.
3: ABC's Pierre Thomas. Two U.S. officials say President Trump's weighing a round of intense strikes on energy targets in Iran that could begin as soon as this weekend. The Justice Department has filed a motion to dismiss the charges against the former U.S. Olympian who President Trump had accused of vandalizing the reflecting pool on the National Mall. ABC's Catherine Falders tells us who the Trump administration now blames.
6: This is a remarkable decision, frankly, by the Department of Justice, who filed this motion to dismiss this case late on a Friday. DOJ is now saying, well, actually, the charges we brought, we've gathered new evidence. So they are now blaming, in this motion to dismiss that case, the contractor, Atlantic Industrial Coatings.
3: Sean Grayson, the former Illinois sheriff's deputy who was convicted of second-degree murder in the fatal 2024 shooting of Sonia Massey, was on Friday unanimously denied early release by a prisoner review board. Grayson had requested early release because he has stage 4 colon cancer, but Sonia's family attended Friday's hearing. Her father, James Wilborn.
7: He gave him the maximum amount of time that he could give him in the state of Illinois. He's to serve it.
3: Wilborn saying if his daughter cannot leave the cemetery, Grayson should not leave the prison. You're listening to ABC News.
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3: A U.S. fighter pilot is said to be safe, ejecting before a crash at California's Air Station Miramar. ABC Chief Global Affairs Correspondent Martha Raddatz.
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0: the jet crashed just short of the runway as it was landing, the pilot ejecting, taken to the hospital with non-life-threatening injuries. As for the F-35, the investigation began immediately into the loss of the $109 million stealth fighter, but we are grateful that pilot survived.
1: The Senate Judiciary Committee has set a vote for Tuesday on the nomination of Todd Blanche to head the DOJ. Republican Senators John Cornyn and Tom Tillis opposing Blanche over the proposed $1.8 billion weaponization compensation fund. ABC's Mary Bruce.
2: The president digging in, demanding the Senate confirm his embattled pick for attorney general immediately.
3: Todd Blanche is a very, very good man, and he shouldn't be in the middle of this.
2: I pressed the president. Why not just put that in writing?
3: He's dead, but, you know, I wish it weren't, to be honest with you. I think people were horribly treated, horribly abused, and I'd like to see them compensated.
2: Tillis saying the president made it clear the fund is still alive, which is exactly why we are attempting to formally end it.
1: Online betting platform Kalshi is calling a lawsuit from New York's Attorney General Letitia James political theater. James calling for the company to be taxed and regulated like licensed gambling. Dave Packer, ABC News.
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8: Now, it's Red Eye Radio. Gary McNamara and Eric Hurley talk about everything from politics to social issues and news of the day. Whether you're up late or you're just starting your day, welcome to the show from the Relief Factor Studios. This is Red Eye Radio.
9: All across America, we are Red Eye Radio. He is Eric Hurley, and I'm Gary McNamara. You know, when we started on Monday's show, one of the things that we said is, wow, there's not a peep out of the mainstream media about the Fauci diaries. Nothing.
10: Yeah, right.
9: And it's like they're pretty damning. They're in his own words, and you can take what he said then and what he said privately, and you can obviously see the difference that he wasn't telling the American public the truth on a number of particular issues out there. I did find this. This is from Fox News yesterday, where they actually looked and monitored from, I think it was Saturday, Sunday, and Monday to see how much the networks were covering it. But first, they played a collage of what it used to be, the love fest with Fauci from the mainstream media. Here we go.
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13: With me now is Dr. Anthony Fauci, America's favorite doctor.
14: The head and the heart that comes together in your body is the real deal, Dr. Fauci. 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
15: Dr. Fauci, I know you are one of the busiest scientists in the country right now. 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
13: How is it that it is your birthday tomorrow, but we here at CBSN got the gift? 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
17: Saturday Night Live is back this weekend after a month of being off. What do you think the chances are that somebody will portray you?
10: Oh. Yeah.
9: Here we go.
10: Wow.
9: It's not done yet, guys. We're not done with the audio cut. I got to restart this here because the important part's coming up.
10: Here we go.
11: How times have changed for the legacy media. The new revelations from Fauci's diary has been completely ignored by CNN, MS Now, ABC, and NBC. And as of last night, CBS spent just 24 seconds on it.
9: Okay, this is Saturday through Monday. CNN, 0 minutes. MS Now, 0. ABC, 0. NBC, 0. CBS, excuse me, Barry Weiss, 24 seconds.
10: Yeah.
9: Why would that be when you have the media that will be... This is how you have to judge this. You don't sit there and say, I can't believe they're not. It's like, well, of course they're not.
10: Yeah.
9: They view the diary, what's in the diary, as so destructive towards the history of what we were told during COVID by Fauci. Remember, these are the same people that will defend the radical transgender movement and try to make the case that a man can be a woman if the man says so, but they're not here defending Dr. Fauci?
10: Right.
9: That's how damaging it is.
10: They invested so heavily
9: in the
10: adoration part of it. And that's what helped to build that ego that was probably already there. And that you can't back away from. Those clips you just heard sound weird.
9: Oh, don't they?
10: They just sound weird.
9: Yeah.
10: Introduce them. Who, his name and title.
9: Ask the questions, right?
10: And get straight to the questions.
9: Yes. You could feel and hear and see the idolatry.
10: Well, what were you expecting? That he was going to call you after the interview and invite you to dinner?
9: A hero.
10: You're a hero.
9: America's
10: Your birthday's hero. Tomorrow. Today, we get the gift. What? What?
9: Well, remember, weren't those the times of, not the mooch. The guy who's in prison now, who you should run for president.
10: Oh, yeah.
9: I got my mind here.
10: What was his name? The lawyer.
9: Yeah. Avenatti.
10: Yeah, Michael Avenatti.
9: Yeah, remember?
10: Yeah. No, it's the same adoration.
9: That's the problem. It blows up in your face.
10: Well, and what was the idea behind it? Why such adoration? Because he wasn't Trump. Because they could take him and they're always carving out someone that may have worked under Trump for a few minutes and then they're no longer under Trump, and his tone changed after Trump was no longer president completely. You could see how much he adored himself, how much the adoration was fueling all of that ego. I had no doubt in my mind what was going on. We've seen this before. They did the same with John Bolton. You know, ooh, a tell-all book. Tell us more. And this is, you know, this is what the media does. And investing that much in adoration, this has to be very embarrassing for them. I don't think they care enough to be embarrassed. They just move on as if nothing ever happened.
9: Yeah, they just. I would say the same thing. They don't have shame when they're wrong.
10: Right.
9: All they wish to do is not cover it because it's damaging to the narrative that they still wish to hold.
10: Yeah.
9: And you know they back this narrative. As we said before, they just move on. They're political activists. It's not, and this is one thing that we had said to the conservative politicians. This goes all the way back to Robert Mueller. We hope that the media now learns their lesson and understands it. Stop it.
10: Yeah.
9: No, they move on to the next thing. They're not embarrassed by it.
10: Nope.
9: They damage Trump. They move on. The Russia collusion hoax damaged Trump. They succeeded. They're not embarrassed. Nope. It's not like they hold, you know, when I first became a radio talk show host, the biggest thing that I felt was the fact that I wasn't prepared to be one. I was forced to be one.
18: Mm-hmm.
9: You know, and day one, when you're not a talk show host, and day one, you're a talk show host who has really never given your political opinions on the air before, there's a little bit of panic that sets in because you say to yourself, okay, I sort of think this way. How do I even explain how I think?
18: Right.
9: You know, and I was like, if I'm wrong and somebody corrects me, the shame I will feel. That's not how they think. They don't think this way.
18: Nope.
9: They could care less.
18: Yep. Yeah, no, they don't. They don't. And if they all, and again, this is not, there's no grand conspiracy here between the liberal activists and media where they're calling each other going, hey, don't cover it. Don't cover it. Don't cover it. We know Barry Weiss is going to give it less than 30 seconds, but that's Barry Weiss. Don't cover it. Don't. No, they all have the same mindset. And that is, let the sleeping dog lie. Or in this case, let the lying dog lie.
9: You know, the interesting thing is, I mean, and Barry Weiss, I bet you CBS carries more of it coming up here under Barry Weiss. But Matt Taibbi, I saw him, who was part of the Twitter files with Barry Weiss.
18: Mm.
9: He was, somebody said, Oh, you're still sticking on this. You just can't get off Fauci, huh? You can't move on to the next thing, huh? You can't, you know, you can't move on to what is important today. And I'm like, okay, here we go. Good deflection. You're trying to deflect.
18: Yeah.
9: Because why would you care? Well, we care because what Fauci said in private and what he did in public were two different things. That's important for the American public to know. But Taibbi was like, I've covered this thing for years. I'm going to continue to cover it because that's what I've covered.
18: Yeah. I mean, that's it. And, you know, it's not, look, we've seen it before. It isn't going to be, it isn't going to change.
9: No.
18: There's not going to be, you know, and the only thing that really matters is that the American people know the truth. Because even if he were, let's just say, that they prosecuted him for lying to Congress. Let's say they got him on something. Well, you know, let's say he could go to jail. There was no pardon in place and he could go to jail. What's more important, that he's sitting in jail? No one is above the law. What's more important, that the American people get the truth or that one person is sitting in jail?
9: No, what you get out of this, because as I said earlier in the show, when I saw on social media, well, he'll just take the fifth. It's like, well, you take the fifth if you did something in your term that you believe you could, you know, in his term, in his position, if you believe you could go to jail for what you've done. He's been pardoned for all of that.
18: Yeah, right.
9: The only thing he can do, the only reason he would lie is because he would show himself as saying one thing in public and another thing in private.
18: Mm-hmm.
9: And he might not want to do that, but does he want to commit perjury? No. Will he take the fifth? I don't know. I'd be surprised if he did. I don't think it's part of his personality to take the fifth. One of the things that's come out of his, you know, it's like, I kept thinking, Carly Simon's, you're so vain. Mm-hmm. The V word has been used a lot to describe him with his obsession of his, media presentations.
18: Right, yeah.
9: Which obviously shows how important that was, to him. But the most important part is now that that history gets it right.
18: Yeah.
9: And we already know that when something like this happens again, because now I haven't even heard in a while, and there probably has been more COVID strains. Remember how that kept going for a while?
18: Oh, yeah, yeah.
9: Even last year. There's another COVID strain. Yawn.
18: Yeah.
9: And that's because people don't pay it. People don't have trust in the government anymore when it comes to pandemics.
18: Right.
9: You've lost the trust of this generation. You're going to have to wait a couple of generations down the road to get it back again. But the important part now is that history gets it right and says, this is what we were told. This was the reality of it. And then you make your own decision at that point.
18: Yeah.
9: You get as close to the truth as you can get as possible in politics.
18: Yeah, right, yeah. And I just don't, you know, again, what the people do with the truth is up to them. I can't make people care about it. We don't see this enormous outrage.
9: No.
18: But having it as a matter of record is important. That's why he's going to be on Capitol Hill today. We'll see what he says. You know, he was evasive before. I expect him to be evasive to a certain extent, you know, to save his own pride, I guess. I don't know. But there are things you can't deny. Now that we have the diaries, sorry, you can't deny it. And so they'll just let this, again, I think the radicals look at this and say, yeah, yawn, we're going to move on. We're not going to, nobody cares about this. And to a large extent, they're right. Nobody is outraged about the truth when it comes to a global pandemic, about taxpayer dollars, U.S. taxpayer dollars being used for gain of function. Nobody cares about the truth. If that doesn't jolt you, because remember, the first 90 days, it was zombie apocalypse territory. And if that doesn't jolt you into caring, because the next one might not be COVID, it might be something much more dangerous. How do you prevent it from happening again? You get to the bottom of the truth and you make sure.
9: And I guess the one question I would want answered is, why didn't you tell the American public the whole truth?
18: Right.
9: Why didn't you do it? Why didn't you tell them the truth?
18: Why were you hiding it?
9: Why did you say this? Now, you said publicly that you never did anything or closed schools or wanted to. Uh-huh. Of course, you didn't close the schools.
18: Yeah.
9: The states would do that, or the local school districts would do that. But you said they should. Here it is. Here's where you said they should close. Why did you say that when the science never showed that it affected children like it did the elderly?
18: Right. Right.
9: And remember how long the teachers' unions went out? Weren't we into like late 2021, early 2022?
18: Yeah. Yeah.
9: It was unbelievable what they did.
18: And the left believed they could not only control people's movement, their freedom, their behavior. They could control their words on social media.
9: But they didn't attempt to control drinking, because liquor stores were necessary businesses to be open.
18: That's even the USSR passed out free vodka.
9: That's proof.
18: Yes.
9: It was a communist plot.
18: Yeah.
9: They kept the liquor stores open.
18: It's 150 proof.
9: We are Red Eye Radio.
18: Brought to you by FPPF, Fuel Power Max.
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25: 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It reinforces the alignment, stability, and coordinated muscle activation that supports how your body moves, whether you're doing strenuous exercise or simply going about your daily life. 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Even though you walk every day, Dana does say you can make small adjustments to immediately improve your walking mechanics. 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
9: We are Red Eye Radio. He is Eric Cronin. I'm Gary McNamara. Iran back on the attack again. You saw that the United States and Saudi Arabia both went after some of the Iranian Revolutionary Guard in Iraq.
18: Yeah,
9: in eastern Iraq.
18: Right.
9: Yesterday, also the reports of Iran going after the Kurds. You saw that, right?
18: Yeah.
9: That story out there. I'll tell you one thing that's happening because it's sitting right beneath the surface. Yesterday, when the president was talking about the war, it was a blah, blah, blah, blah, blah, blah day to me. When he took off, you heard before he met with Netanyahu, he took off on Netanyahu when he was asked the question that Netanyahu was going to bring him information about, was it Pickaxe Mountain, that they had, you know, intelligence. He goes, I know what it is. You know, like he was irritated by them. Where did that come from? And the other one where he said, look, Iran wants a deal. It's just not formal yet. And I went, stop it. You know, stop it. But it's this entire thing that they stopped the war. You know, they stopped the attacks that the president was promoting we were going to do. And all of a sudden it was stopped. And one of the reasons was and the leaks that came from the administration that said it's because of munitions. Wall Street Journal questioned it yesterday, said, if it's about munitions, why isn't the president and the conservatives in Congress screaming holy hell about it? There's nothing after it. Nothing.
18: Right.
9: It's the same thing as when the president came and talked about China and the elections, and the next day the conservative publications went, well,
18: yeah,
9: if they're doing all this bad stuff that you're saying, why aren't you going to, why are there no sanctions? There's nothing. I'm not going to do anything.
18: Yeah.
9: And why bring it up as something that's right, absolutely urgent to the American people? Well if we don't have the munitions, and I'll tell you, an author from a senior fellow from the Manhattan Institute said, it's not true. It's not because of weapons. Now, the president later on denied it, but why are you getting those mixed messages?
18: Right.
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3: I don't know about you, but my social media feeds are flooded with lotions and potions and gadgets, all promising to unlock different components of longevity. 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There are four of them. Number one, nutrition. The Mediterranean diet really is the gold standard. 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And finally, number four, often gets forgotten, socialization. 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
9: And he is Eric Carly, and I'm Gary McNamara. 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Yeah, so we had said it when we came in Monday. And then it was yesterday we saw the Wall Street Journal editorial, which was basically saying the same thing that we were saying.
21: Mm-hmm.
9: This is major. If we're actually running out of munitions to fight Iran, then we're either allocating our defense money completely wrong, or there's a huge problem that needs to be addressed now. Because this has been more than just this past weekend where that has been talked about.
18: Yeah.
9: And you and I said the number one priority of the federal government, number one, there isn't even a close second, is defense of the American people. It's funding the military. That is dominant number one before anything, which is, of course, why the communists wish to get rid of it. Can't defend the democracy if the military's gone. There is no democracy to defend anymore. And so we've said all along, even before this past weekend, why isn't the president screaming about it? Why isn't Congress screaming about it?
18: Well, where was the heads up? If the media is reporting these leaks and they talked about some of the anti-patriot defense missiles were down to our below 1,000, that we had burned through so many at a high rate, where was that alarm when we were burning through so many at such a high rate, if that actually was going on? Where was the Pentagon going to policymakers along with the president saying, we need more defense, we need more funding for this particular type of defense? Early on, you had anti-drone technology that was being questioned because of the type of drones that Iran was using. And we were using a very expensive technology at that time to battle those drones. So the question is, if this is actually going on, this is my red flag. If that's going on, you're not looking at inventories every day. You're not looking and saying, hold on a second. We're going to have to go to Capitol Hill for more. We need, this is going to be a long-term situation. And we didn't anticipate. I don't buy it to begin with.
9: Interesting article that I read, saw it in Tablet Magazine, and it was written by Park McDougall, who is a senior fellow at the Manhattan Institute. The Manhattan Institute is a conservative and free market think tank. We've talked about it before. I've referenced the editor-at-large, Myron Magnet, before. He was editor from 1994 to 2008, I believe it was. But he also wrote the book in 1993 that had a huge impact on me. It was called The 60s Legacy to the Underclass, and really talked about the pathology of dependency that was caused, you know, in the 60s when it was like the great welfare solution to all the problems we had today. And he said it came back and bit them, you know, basically right in the butt. Mm-hmm. That's what it did. And so it's called The 60s Legacy to the Underclass, which is the welfare state that we have created. It's a wonderful book. I think Bush referenced it one time. Mm. I forgot what he referenced on it. Heather McDonald on the police with the Manhattan Institute, you know, talking about the statistics when it was, you know, the cops are, remember, yeah, the cops are hunting,
18: right,
9: exist to hunt down and kill blacks. And she, right, goes, figures don't show that.
18: Right.
9: Here's what the figures show. And she went through the figures. Oh, man, she was demonized for that.
18: Well, and she set out just to demonstrate with the numbers what was actually going on. She didn't know either way when she approached it. And then, if I remember correctly, was a bit surprised that the numbers were, of course, way off than what the left was promoting.
9: Right. So here's what he wrote an article. Why isn't Trump finishing the job in Iran? It's not because the U.S. is running out of ammo. And I'm not going to read the whole thing, but I'll read the parts that I think are pretty important. So, is the United States just too short on ammo to continue fighting? Oh, by the way, Tablet Magazine, the writer, he's a senior fellow at Manhattan Institute. Just so you know what any perceived biases he might have Tablet Magazine is a Jewish conservative center-right magazine.
18: Okay.
9: So he works with Manhattan Institute and also Tablet Magazine. So the United States is just too short. Is the United States just too short to continue fighting? Unsurprisingly, the answer is that there is a partial truth here, but one wrapped in a whole lot of BS and spin. The first point to make is that much of the media coverage, presumably guided by some in the Trump administration, is intentionally conflating munitions with air defense munitions used to defense against drones and ballistic missiles. U.S. inventories are classified. That's one of the problems.
18: Hmm.
9: But most media coverage refers to the estimates from the Center for Strategic and International Studies, which the media say closely align with classified U.S. data. Now, there's a problem there, because do we actually know that's the truth?
18: Hmm.
9: And they have a table of the key munition stockpiles from the Center for Strategic and International Studies, published in April at the conclusion of the first wave of fighting. Of those key munitions, the Tomahawks, and all the other high-tech, the high-end missiles, are all high-end standoff offensive weapons for which the United States has plentiful cheaper substitutes. We have the expensive one, but we have many cheaper substitutes. The concern is specifically with the high-end air defense munitions such as Patriots, THAADs, and SM-6s uses to defend ships from missiles and drones. However, none of these shortages precludes further operations against Iran. In U.S. military doctrine, air defense is not intended to provide an indefinite shield against drone and missile strikes. Given enough time, any sufficiently capable enemy can overwhelm air defenses, a problem known as overmatch. The purpose of air defenses is to protect U.S. and allied forces long enough to suppress and then destroy the enemy's launch capability. We brought that up the last 2 days.
0: Mm-hmm.
9: Indeed, this was precisely the point reportedly raised by CENTCOM Chief Brad Cooper during the president's recent war council. According to the Wall Street Journal, Cooper believes the U.S. can cope with the limited stocks of Patriot and other air defense interceptors because the propped up U.S. Strikes, if they are approved by Trump, would blunt Iran's ability to launch a large number of missiles, which is true. And what we suspect was the basis of Kane's reported warning is that munition shortages do somewhat raise the risk of combat operations. The United States and Israel definitely have the capacity to conduct operations, but they're going to have to maybe accept a little bit more risk than they have in the past, said Colby Baldauer, an independent defense analyst and Center for European Policy Analysis, told the Tablet in an interview. They're going to have to get in a little closer using things like small diameter bombs. The United States still has a lot of munitions available, but they definitely will have a little bit more judicious, perhaps, be a little bit more judicious in how they execute and plan operations. Indeed, as the CSIS report, quote, above notes, the United States has enough missiles to continue fighting this war under any plausible scenario. As for the claim that munition shortages hurt U.S. preparedness against China, this is technically true but misleading. Indeed, such claims repeat a line of argument frequently advanced by Undersecretary of Defense for Policy Elbridge Colby, a close ally of Vance and other restrainers within the Trump administration, though Colby has been publicly supportive of the Iran war. Indeed, since entering office, Colby has repeatedly attempted to use concern about munitions as a pretext to attempt to starve Europe in general, and Ukraine in particular, of U.S. arms on the theories that U.S. must conserve its stockpiles to deter China. But this is a dishonest argument. At no point in living memory since China first began to be identified as the main pacing threat has the United States been adequately prepared to deal with the threat, not only in terms of munitions, but also in terms of the broader force structure. But what in a nightmare scenario is what they're talking about. But the nightmare scenario is, do we have enough munitions to fight a war with China, Russia, and the Middle East?
0: Right.
9: That's the standard that he claims that they're using. That's right. Why I said, okay, but you can't use that because we're not going to be at war with Russia.
0: Right.
9: And odds are we're not going to be at war with China.
0: Right.
9: So that's the, he goes, of course, all of this is a bit theoretical now, because we are under no illusion about the president's intention of fighting a strategically coherent campaign in Iran or anywhere else. But that's a problem of leadership. It's not that we don't have the ammo. You know, it's what is in the president's mind about what we're going to do. But like I said yesterday with the president, for me, it was a blah, blah, blah. When he went after Netanyahu, I'm like, stop it. You know, like, because Netanyahu said, all he said was, is that we're going to make sure that the president has the classified information of Pickaxe Mountain, that this is where they're putting a lot of their nuclear material. And the president took off, like, on the reporter for them. Like, I know that. I know, you know, whatever, and took off at Netanyahu. It's like, your ally's fighting in a war. That shouldn't cause that type of response from the president as it did.
0: Right.
9: And then when the president said that, oh, no, Iran wants a deal, but it's just not formal yet. It's like, stop it. God, stop it. Just, you know, nobody believes that.
0: And if it were true, nobody believes Iran is going to abide by a deal.
9: Right. Yeah, but we're back to where we were 3 weeks ago.
0: And this whole thing that, you know, we've got the best cameras in the world on that mountain. We're watching them closely. But what are you doing? Where is the mission? Where is the mission?
9: Well, that's where we played. Did we play yesterday, John Kennedy? Because, you know, Senator Kennedy was saying, yeah, we did. They need to sit down. They need to explain to us in the Senate what we're doing, what our goals are.
0: Yeah, because he wasn't in that cut. Right. He wasn't completely on board with the president.
9: Yeah. He's like, we need to know what's going on.
0: Well, this is the problem. That's another red flag.
9: Even if it doesn't become public, You need to talk to the leaders.
0: You've got
9: to
0: talk
9: of Congress and say, here's where we're going.
0: Yep.
9: If you want them to raise holy hell and say, if we don't have enough munitions, we need to get it now, but we don't know.
0: Right.
9: I don't
0: know what the mission is.
9: They're not talking to us.
0: I don't know what the mission is. And it's beyond me. I just don't know where do you go with this?
9: And their response would be, the mission is to ensure, I know exactly what the president would say, is to ensure that they don't have a nuclear weapon.
0: By doing what? How do you accomplish the mission?
9: Yeah. How do you get to that point is the question.
0: Yep.
9: So we know what the goal is. What is the strategy to reach the goal?
0: Where is it?
9: Right.
0: Where are we? And then we keep hearing, they want to talk. They want to talk.
9: Well, now there's a great point that I read yesterday, some of the analysis that they are starting to starve because of the blockade, Iran, which mm-hmm. means though we should have never taken it off to begin with for a couple of weeks. Right. The whole thing is to shorten it. If you believe this policy is going to work, then don't back off on it ever to get something that you already had before the war.
0: Right.
9: As we did with the Memorandum of Understanding. That was ridiculous.
0: Right.
9: Which is why that got blown up real quick. Which was the only way that was going to go.
0: Yeah, I have no faith. I have no faith in anything that's being said right now.
9: I remember you said, it was early on when I worked with you, you don't believe that the United States will ever fight a war to actually win again.
0: That we've lost our stomach for war.
9: Yeah.
0: That we've lost our will to go to battle. I'm not talking about necessarily the people that serve. It's the people that serve.
9: Well, it's also based on the people. Remember, look at the polling. The polling. It's
0: the average American person.
9: Right.
0: Which, by the way, is nothing new. We didn't want to get involved in World War II either. until we did.
9: I'll never forget the research that I saw, like 1939, a year before, like 95% of the people wanted to stay out of the war, World War II, even though the Lend-Lease program, I think, had started at that point. And a year later, it's like 95% wanted to enter the war.
0: We didn't go to war with Al-Qaeda until 9/11.
9: Right. We are Red Eye Radio.
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5: A better life with Dr. Sanjay Gupta.
6: How often do you stop to wonder whether you should share something that's revealing, maybe even embarrassing, with a partner, a friend, or even your boss? In her new book called Revealing, The Underrated Power of Oversharing, behavioral scientist Leslie John says doing just that can help you deepen relationships that are vital to your life. We need people to trust us in order to get things like love, friendship, and career success. That's what she told us. When you make yourself vulnerable by revealing something sensitive, it does make other people trust you. In turn, when you ask someone to reveal something about themselves, showing that interest will generally lead someone to like you more. Why? Because people like to be asked about themselves, she says. It also signals that they are discriminating and choosy, but in a good way. I'm Dr. Sanjay Gupta, helping you live a better life.
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0: We are Red Eye Radio. He's Eric Carlin. I'm Gary McNamara. What's the next step for the Republicans? I mean, I don't think they're going to let this end. I don't see them giving. I just don't see them giving him immunity. He's not going to get immunity from perjury, and I think that's what he would want. Because Fauci is not going to sit there and answer questions.
1: I don't know, even with full immunity on that he would.
0: I think I made that point earlier.
1: I just don't,
0: because he would have to admit
1: that
0: he misled the American public.
1: His ego is driving a lot of this. It's not just the legal risks here. It's also his ego. I mean, the legal risks take precedent, but even if he were given full immunity, speak freely, nothing's going to happen, you're going to walk, he's not going to do it. He's not going to do it. That's not who he is.
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3: From ABC News, I'm Dave Packer. At least 57 people have died after nearly 60,000 migrants crossed into the Spanish territory of Ceuta from Morocco. Many swam. ABC foreign correspondent Britt Clennett.
4: We know that tens of thousands have already gone back from Ceuta, some voluntarily, some under these bilateral agreements, but they are straining the makeshift centers that have been set up. You know, they have sent in the military to reinforce the border, requested emergency powers, and they are working with the Moroccan authorities too. But we are still seeing a stream of people cross that border.
3: Two U.S. officials say President Trump is weighing a round of intense strikes on energy targets in Iran that could begin as soon as this weekend. The Justice Department has filed a motion to dismiss the charges against the former U.S. Olympian who President Trump had accused of vandalizing the reflecting pool on the National Mall.
5: Now, the U.S. attorney in Washington, D.C., Jeanine Pirro, told the court that while evidence was presented to the grand jury that damage to the reflecting pool was caused by vandals, including who they said was David Hearn, leading to this indictment, Pirro said that it was not until after the return of the indictment that the Department of Interior provided additional documents to the U.S. attorney's office indicating that the damage was the result of the contractor.
3: ABC's Catherine Falders. It's been 6 months since 82-year-old Nancy Guthrie was abducted from her home near Tucson, Arizona. Now the Pima County Sheriff's Department sharing details in those ransom notes, hoping it will lead them to the kidnappers.
6: Both notes contain the same Bitcoin address, and the author also claimed to know details from Nancy Guthrie's house, saying her white smartwatch was left at the foot of the bed and a backyard floodlight was destroyed. Investigators tell us those details are accurate. And the sheriff says labs across the country are working to untangle a mixed sample of DNA from as many as four people, and they're not giving up trying to trace those notes.
3: ABC's Aaron Katursky. 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
3: Family and friends gathering in New York Friday to say goodbye to a sergeant killed in an Iranian attack.
9: As the war drags on, the human toll growing. 28-year-old Staff Sergeant Angel Rampersad, who was killed in an Iranian missile strike in Jordan, laid to rest.
10: My daughter was a real hero, and I will miss her dearly.
9: At least 685 U.S. troops have been wounded and 18 killed in action.
3: Donald Trump's personal attorneys are challenging a ruling earlier this month that sought to discipline them over the deal for the now dead $1.8 billion anti-weaponization fund.
11: A judge earlier this month criticized Trump's lawyers for attempting to use the court to legitimize a deal to create a compensation fund for purported victims of government weaponization, as well as immunize the president from IRS audits. Trump's lawyers dropped the president's $10 billion

0: lawsuit against the IRS over the leak of his tax returns to broker the so-called settlement. The notice of appeal comes as the Trump administration has refused to amend the settlement paperwork, jeopardizing the confirmation of Acting Attorney General Todd Blanche. Peter Harlambous, ABC News.
1: Former Congressman George Santos will pay $35,000 and forfeit thousands in alleged winnings. This after the federal regulator overseeing prediction markets found that he engaged in manipulative activity over whether he would or would not attend the State of the Union address earlier this year. Dave Packer, ABC News.
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4: 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Gary McNamara and Eric Harley talk about everything from politics to social issues and news of the day. 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
5: All across America, we are Red Eye Radio. He is Eric Harley and I'm Gary McNamara. Well, this is a way to start the show here. And I didn't tell you that I wanted to bring this up first because I wanted to get your reaction to it.
1: All right.
5: Democratic political strategist, the Serpent, James Carville, on Sunday said David Hogg, former Democratic National Committee vice chair, should succeed current chair Ken Martin, calling the DNC dysfunctional.
1: Well, you know, when I saw that, and I have seen it, I saw it, in fact, yesterday during the show. It was late in the show, and I saw that headline. I think I saw it at the Hill.
5: Yeah, it's the Hill, yeah.
1: Yeah, so I thought to myself, well, wait a minute. He's been screaming that the party's going batsoup crazy, and he wants David Hogg to be the leader of the party. But wouldn't that be the next logical move? There was a Wall Street Journal story talking about, you know, how this the DSA, basically, they're a small group of radicals within the Democratic Party. And I thought, no, they're not. One of them is the mayor of New York City. The president of New York City. And this idea that the
5: czar of New York City.
1: The czar. He's a dictator. But he's look, you'd be closer to saying that than you would be if you said Trump is a dictator. I mean, you know, government-owned grocery stores. But then again, Trump is welcoming government-owned this and that, to a certain extent. So who knows? No, I don't believe Trump is a dictator yet. But here's the thing.
5: well, during his third term, he was.
1: Yeah, during his, maybe the fourth term, but I'll give you some leeway. It could be the third. I saw that, you know, the party basically has a decision to make. And I thought, well, I think of Glenn Close in what was that movie with Michael Douglas where she boils the rabbit? What was that called? Fatal Attraction. Thank you, Ron. I will not be ignored. That's the DSA sitting over in the corner. They broke into your house while you were gone and sitting there waiting on you, making you boiled rabbit stew, saying they're not going to be ignored. They're absolutely bat soup crazy. And one of the things that David Hogg was talking about before he got the boot was that the party had not focused on his demographic, his age group, the people between 18 and 30. And they had ignored them. Well, what's interesting is they got rid of him, but they started focusing on what? On younger candidates. You know, maybe David Hogg was before his time at the DNC, because it is this is a radical situation for, you know, the Wall Street Journal article that, no, they're in charge of the party. The loudest, most radical faction of the Democratic Party, the DSA right now, is definitely in charge, which has me wondering what the 2028 convention is going to look like.
5: As we said yesterday, or it was the day before, they are in charge. How do we know they're in charge? Because the leaders, and that would be Jeffries and Schumer, over and over again keep saying it's all part of a big tent.
1: Right, they're including them.
5: So communism is part of the big tent.
1: They're not. You know, they're not setting them aside. They're not cutting them out.
5: Where you look at the Republican Party and most conservatives, have sidelined, and they did it very quickly when you think about it. They sidelined, Candace Owen,
1: mm-hmm.
5: Tucker Carlson.
1: Right.
5: They're not part of the mainstream anymore.
1: Right.
5: In fact, one of the things that's always talked about when you see that, you know, and I haven't heard much about it in the last couple of months, that J.D. Vance has to separate himself from Tucker Carlson.
1: You know, I've seen a lot over the past week or so about J.D. Vance and who he's aligned with and, you know, who thinks of him, you know, who thought of him. There was somebody they mentioned in an article that was, you know, I was close to him before and then now not so much. And I thought to myself, you know, what direction is it going in 28 for, you know, because Marco Rubio is right up there. But he has said it. I don't know if he's going to hold to that, that he would not challenge J.D. Vance. And so, you know, you look at J.D. Vance and the question is, where does he stand? And it's kind of all over the place. You know, there has to be a concern within the party.
5: Well, I think, and again, I don't know. This is not my opinion. This is my observation of what's mm-hmm. going on with Republicans. You know, we've talked about Marco Rubio and yeah. the polling numbers and the fact that he's doing very, very good. I have no idea what kind of president he would be.
1: Well, I mean, if he's going to act like he did as a senator, then I'm, you know, I may not right. be fully on board. Right.
5: But when you look at the politics of it, the concern of the Republican Party and many members of the Republican Party is that J.D. Vance would be viewed as another term of Trump.
1: Right.
5: And they wish to move and go in a different direction, a right. significant portion of the Republican Party. It's like, fine, Trump did good, time to go in a different direction now. Still, the majority of the issues are the same, but we need to sell it in a different way.
1: But I
5: want to get back here, too, because I don't want to get too far off the original topic here. Okay. We'll get back to that. But that's just the whole thing with the DNC. I just want to bring this up.
1: Mm-hmm.
5: Candidates can raise money. Tallarico can raise money. Why can't the DNC raise money? What is it? Is it because large corporations are looking at it and they're so unsure about the Democrats? Because normally corporations will give to both. They're hedging their bets.
1: Mm-hmm.
5: You know, you get some, we don't know who's going to win. And so we're going to give to both. Why can't the DNC, because you hear about all this dysfunction, but precisely what is the problem? I can't think of the woman that was the bundler, you know, the fundraiser for Biden that ended up, remember, she left.
1: Right.
5: I don't know where she is right now. I haven't seen her, you know, do anything, but she just, you know, she gave up, you know, as a fundraiser. She said basically because the Democratic Party has gone crazy and they're just not, you know, they're just not in the mainstream anymore. And so she just, you know, she left. But what is the actual problem? Why can't one of the two major political parties as a party, not individual candidates, but as a party, is it because business and special interests even look at them and just say, we don't know where the hell they're going to go because of the DSA? Is that the, and if you put, and this is where, you know, this is Carville, let me use the quote. If David Hogg wants to take over, I ain't stopping you. Go ahead, man. I really don't care. And I don't think at the end of the day, well, they might be fine people. I know some of them are not particularly determined. And it's just like, what? Where are you going? Do you want him or do you not want him? If you don't care, why are you suggesting him? Carville's, you know, in his throne or whatever it is, his bed throne that he does all these different interviews in at times doesn't make any sense. The question I would ask him precisely is, why can't they raise money? What is any corporation out there that would normally give to the DNC? Why aren't they doing it right now? What is the problem? If you go to those people in those companies and those billionaires or whoever they are that can raise a ton of money, why can't they raise money for the DNC? What actually is the problem? And if you're saying, well, I want David Hogg in there, well, then aren't you saying, all right, the DSA takes over?
1: Well, that's the first thing I read into it when I saw it at the Hill.
5: Yeah.
1: I want this new young group of individuals to come in and take over. They need to be more radical. That's what David Hogg was calling for in his very limited time.
5: Right.
1: As second in command. And that's the first sergeant or whatever you call it there at the DNC. That was what he was screaming about. In fact, that was really what got him the boot. Think about that.
5: And that's why I look at Carville and go, what the hell are you talking about? You're saying the DSA is killing them, and then you're saying David Hogg should be the head of the DNC. None of it makes sense. It's like you're calling them dysfunctional. Your opinions are dysfunctional.
1: I get the impression that Carville wakes up every day and sees something and is not, and I mean, not the bubble of today, but the bubble of whatever post is in front of me right now, and then he jumps on it without thinking of anything. Forget about the bubble of today. He's in the bubble of right now, and then he sounds off on it. Get out of bed every once in a while. Maybe that much alcohol in your home isn't healthy.
5: He's not sick or anything, is he?
1: I hope not.
5: I haven't heard anything.
1: I haven't heard anything, but it seems like the guy posts from his bed a lot, and that's kind of creepy.
5: But I haven't seen anybody.
1: Even Epstein did that.
5: What I haven't seen is any coverage from any major media outlet, conservative or liberal. What is the precise? We know it's a story. The RNC one has like $175 million, and the DNC is in debt and trying to use anything that they have that they own as collateral to get loans to keep on going. Why? Why will not corporations and special interests give to the DNC? They can raise money for their specific candidates. What is the problem? Why can't they do it? Now, I'm okay with the DNC not being able to raise money. I'm just asking the question, what is changing? What in the landscape has changed over the last 2 years where the RNC is just getting money through the roof and the DNC might be holding an auction or you might see them, Pawn Stars or whatever it is.
1: Yeah. Well, or they have to get a big celebrity dinner, you know. Yeah. $20,000 a plate or whatever. Julia Roberts comes in, you know, and makes a big donation. They have to get the big donors, and they still have the big donors. George Soros is still very active. We know that.
5: Mm-hmm.
1: But the reason you can't get the grassroots and the reason you can't get the corporations on board, I believe, is very clear. Because of the direction of the party in those blue states, they know they want that nationwide. The Democrats want to make sure that that kind of policy is going to be a national policy. That's the intent.
5: You know, and I go and I check it. You know, I just put it into, you know, AI, and I know all this stuff. But just like, okay, what is there anything new? Because in AI, in Google AI, they do, you know, tell you what their references are. But it's like the DNC is struggling with fundraising due to donor fatigue from the 2024 election and frustration with leadership. About what? And then say over withheld post-election audits, high operational costs. Many donors and bundlers remain angry over how the money was spent during the 2024 presidential cycle, the withheld audits, low morale. Well, why would there be low morale? Carried over debts, expensive digital acquisition, dispersed spending. But you can make that case probably for any political party that they don't spend the money the way you wish them to spend the money. Why can't the DNC raise anything? Or do they look at it, do these bundlers look at it and go, we might as well give to a candidate because we know what the candidate will use the money for, which would be advertising.
1: Right. But it's, you know, then it gets back to the content of the message. You know, and I think this is something that's been... I don't think it's slowly boiling, but certainly been on the pot for even going back further than 2 years. Go back to 2019. December 3rd, 2019, Kamala Harris bails out because, first of all, she's just a weak candidate. Nobody knows what she believes because she can't form a coherent sentence. But she had no money coming into her campaign. And she, you know, the morale was at an all-time low. But I think if you apply that outside of her inability to actually form a sentence and give a good speech, tell me who in the party has given a good speech that has really motivated people outside of the Democratic Party, outside of the radical faction of the Democratic Party.
5: Plattner.
1: Right? Really, who was it? It was Obama. If you want to talk about reaching out to outside the party and this euphoria that came about and led to the election of and his win in 2008, that was it.
5: Oh, okay, you don't mean Obama now, you mean Obama then.
1: Yeah.
5: Okay.
1: Yeah. Who was the last Democrat to do that? There isn't anybody doing that anymore. We're going to punish. So you want the private sector, who's going to get the brunt of that punishment, to give you checks? You want the big CEOs, the big money makers in those industries, to write you checks as individuals?
5: Or is it a combination of the fact of they believe the money was spent wrong, and they also see the direction, and they look and go, you guys are being taken over by the DSA. We just can't support that.
1: Well, that and what direction? Because the rules change every day. I'm giving my money today because I believe in, you know, let's say it's Mamdani or, I don't know, AOC. And then all of a sudden, it just changes in a heartbeat because the rules, their rule book, changes every single day. So what are you investing in? You might be investing in one thing today, and then it's something totally different by the time you get to election day.
5: We are Red Eye Radio.
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11: There are lots of things you can measure to get an idea of how healthy you are at any given moment. Temperature, heart rate, blood pressure, just to name a few. But how about how healthy you will be and how long you're likely to live? According to a new study out of the University at Buffalo, two simple strength tests are pretty accurate at predicting longevity in older women. One is hand grip strength, and the other is how quickly people can stand up from a seated position without using their arms. By the way, I remember interviewing former President Jimmy Carter when he was quite old and being really impressed how he just popped out of the chair without using his arms. Not a lot of older people can actually do that. But I think the message here is that maintaining strength as you age is going to help you perform everyday activities, but also help you avoid injury and stay independent. I'm Dr. Sanjay Gupta, helping you live a better life.
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5: We are Red Eye Radio. He's Eric Carlin. I'm Gary McNamara. I was thinking of Lindy Lee, who left the Democratic Party in late 2024 and was a loyal fundraiser for them for years. And actually was started fundraising for Trump.
1: Yeah. It's interesting because a young lady by the name of Evan Barker, there was a piece in the New York Post the other day that I bookmarked. I was a ruthless fundraiser who helped progressives infiltrate the Democratic Party until it all became unbearable. And she said, in March of 22, I realized the weight of what progressives had become, and it was unbearable. This was my last straw, and she voted for Trump in 24. And this is somebody who said in high school she actually campaigned for Obama. She was a community organizer for Hillary Clinton in 2015. She did all these things helping, again, progressives infiltrate the Democratic Party. But it had gone too far and in 24. And she wrote a book based on that called Nothing Left. Her name is Evan Barker. But it's really interesting to see this because if it is happening from within, it was bound to happen because identity politics builds this. Everybody has their own rule book now, and you don't belong. You're an oppressor. Even Mamdani, to a certain extent, is becoming an oppressor.
5: Oh, The Hill says Carville is recovering from...
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11: There are lots of things you can measure to get an idea of how healthy you are at any given moment. Temperature, heart rate, blood pressure, just to name a few. But how about how healthy you will be and how long you're likely to live? According to a new study out of the University at Buffalo, two simple strength tests are pretty accurate at predicting longevity in older women. One is hand grip strength, and the other is how quickly people can stand up from a seated position without using their arms. By the way, I remember interviewing former President Jimmy Carter when he was quite old and being really impressed how he just popped out of the chair without using his arms. Not a lot of older people can actually do that. But I think the message here is that maintaining strength as you age is going to help you perform everyday activities, but also help you avoid injury and stay independent. I'm Dr. Sanjay Gupta, helping you live a better life.
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5: And I'm Gary McNamara along with Eric Harley. Fauci to testify later on today. We'll get to that in just 1 minute.
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5: You know, we've gone over the things that Fauci said and what the truth ended up being numerous times here, even in the past week and a half, knowing that Fauci was going to testify. Just wanted to talk a little bit about the response I saw on social media yesterday. There really was no response to what he said versus what the truth was from the left. What I saw yesterday was, Fauci's a great guy. He's really a great guy. I saw someone said, well, I don't believe he's evil. He's extremely vain. And yes, he did mislead and get a bunch of things wrong. Well, I forgot what was in the mainstream media say, well, yeah, it shows the contradictions, but there's no smoking gun. And I went, it's sort of like we've been asking the question, you know, what's transphobic mean? What does a smoking gun mean here? He can't be charged with anything except lying before Congress. Where what I want from this is a document in history of what we were told by officials like Fauci, and what the reality actually was, and why they were attempting to hide the truth. And there's no doubt in my mind at all, based on the evidence. I don't base it on the fact that Fauci once liked Trump, adored Trump, and then disliked Trump, and then liked Biden. I don't make my judgment that, oh, he's such a grandfatherly-like figure. None of that at all taints our impressions at all. It's simply what he said and what he did based on what we now know is fact, or what he did to hide any type of any other opinion. For example, as he did when it came to where COVID came from, where what he was saying in the diaries was not what he was saying in public. And he needs to be held accountable, or not accountable. We need to get, because he's not going to be held accountable for it. You need to get him on record we won't be reading books by 2036, everything stops, as Elon Musk has said, money doesn't matter anymore or whatever. Mm. By the way, we'll have to talk about that one.
1: Mm-hmm.
5: But that's really all I saw. Nobody will actually address on the left what Fauci said privately based on what he said publicly. Now, the only other thing I saw, and they were jumping on it, was that, well, it was his diary, and the government has no business going in a diary. From what we know, everything that he wrote was on government servers. If you write it on government servers, it's not private. And it was so funny because there was a debate, Eric, yesterday going on. Into they weren't a diary. They were on public. They were on government. Government servers, so you can have them. Yes, but they were still a diary, and they were still his private thoughts. It's like, oh my God.
4: Yeah.
5: This is, you know, the de-evolution. Devo should have done a song on de-evolution of the internet, on social media.
4: Yeah.
5: Because it was just hysterical. And then that became the sidebar. It's like, well, can a diary be done? Well, of course a diary can be. You can call it whatever you want. He wrote stuff about what he believed, and it was different than what he was saying publicly. Whatever the hell you want to call it.
1: Well, nobody's making the claim that it was illegal to obtain this information. Nobody from the beginning, in fact, right?
5: No.
1: In fact, the liberal activist media ignored it.
5: Yes.
1: And so now you look at it and say, is anybody debating whether he wrote this or not?
5: No.
1: They're not.
5: That's all that matters.
1: And right. So let's now get to the truth. The American people deserve the truth on this. And, you know, this is the same group. They built this adoration for him when he was telling them, too, to mask up. When he was telling, basically, because he brags about getting the school shut down.
5: Yeah.
1: And he lied about that.
5: Right. Yeah, he did on that. Absolutely.
1: But then in his diary, dear diary, how did he start those notes? Dear me, you are so wonderful. Everyone loves you. The Newsweek piece was so terrific.
5: Oh, God, I saw that. Yeah.
1: This is the kind of ego that comes with the kind of attention and power that you get in a situation like that. And for someone in that position, it's rare. Let's hope it's rare. Let's hope that we don't get to a pandemic with something else more dangerous, which is the whole point
5: right.
1: of getting to the truth. How did this happen?
5: I did see, because I went through so many comments, I did see, I don't know if I saved it or not, I'll see if I did, but I don't have that window up here at the moment, where somebody was saying, don't you understand what was going on? There was pure panic. There was pure panic. There was pure, well, right. And when there's pure panic, the truth should come out. You just don't say there was true panic, so whatever anybody says goes, because you'd never say that about a Republican.
1: Right.
5: If it was a Republican candidate or whatever. The more the crazy panic happens, the more important it is to know what the truth is. For example, putting seniors close together during COVID in nursing homes, mm-hmm. and putting people that had COVID in there.
1: And we had already learned a lesson from that and how dangerous it was, yet Governor Cuomo at the time believed it wasn't that dangerous.
5: And so, the more the panic that is not the because there was so much panic, it justifies anything that he did. It doesn't.
1: No.
5: Just the opposite.
1: No.
5: The whole role of scientists is not to panic.
1: Right. It's to get down to exactly how this happened. And, you know, this was the real tell in the back and forth between Fauci and Rand Paul was the fact that he was so evasive in his answers. Keep in mind, he's not in an elected position, right? He's not running for office yet. He's not there to do anything except talk about the science behind what happened. Mm-hmm. His expertise, his purview, and the only thing he did is run around in circles.
5: What would have been early on, the right thing that you could say would be fair for Fauci to say, you know, because we know they held the meeting and it was basically 10 to 2 that the people in that meeting with Fauci, 10 to 2 believed that this thing could have been made, you know, could have been made by man.
1: Right.
5: That this was done. This, and it was 10 to 2.
1: Right.
5: He didn't come out and say it was 10 to 2. He should have said, we have a meeting where the majority believe this and a minority believe that. And we're still searching it.
1: That's a solid answer.
5: Right,
1: and by the way, would be the truth.
5: Right.
1: And you don't have to commit one way or the other.
5: Right. Why couldn't he, and we're still doing research on it.
1: Right.
5: And I haven't made up my mind on it yet, but you don't sit there and say, especially when we know, think about this. Oh my gosh. I mean, they knew it, but in January, it was January he was saying that it didn't come from the market.
1: Yeah.
5: We were hardly talking about COVID in January.
1: No, in fact, it really didn't heat up until the end of February and into March.
5: Right. And then by April, May, where they're still talking about it came from the market.
1: Right. And
5: that, by the way, that helped drive the panic. That nature created this, it means it could be anywhere, anywhere, anywhere, anywhere. If nature created it there, why can't it create it, you know, in the United States and 1,000 other places? People were talking, well, no, if we would have said now we believe it was man-made and probably came from Wuhan. That's the majority consensus at this particular moment.
1: Yeah.
5: And then you saw the whole thing about the CIA when he talked about that was publicized a lot yesterday.
1: Mm-hmm.
5: That the CIA had said, no, we believe that, you know, China is involved in this.
1: Right.
5: And then why? Because remember, when the president was calling it the China virus, remember how calling it the China virus was racist?
1: Oh,
5: remember that?
1: Yeah.
5: And you talked about it yesterday. Was it Pelosi going to Chinatown?
1: Going to Chinatown.
5: We won't deal with this racism.
1: Right.
5: You're bringing racism into anything, and this is simply... This is simply a disease, and the goal is to figure out where it came from. And so you tell the truth. If you would have told the truth and said, no, we believe it came from this particular source, and probably the consensus from the scientists so far, early, the majority believe, not that there isn't a minority that doesn't believe otherwise, but the majority believe this, people would say, okay, we know where ground zero is. We know it's not going to just appear in Louisiana.
1: Well, you know, and for the left, it didn't break until Jon Stewart went on his buddy's TV show, Stephen Colbert.
5: When was that, 2022? Or what?
1: It was late in the game. And you could not talk about it on social media. If you tried to say anything about it, then you were going to be throttled. You were going to be shut down. Your account was going to be suspended. And he goes on, of all shows, the Colbert Show, and does his rant.
5: June 14th, 2021.
1: Yeah. So we're talking well over a year into this whole thing.
5: Yeah.
1: And you couldn't talk about it. You could not post anything. And the left and Stewart making the point in a funny way, but it was funny because it was true. It was observational humor that had every bit of truth behind it. And after that, the liberals just kind of broke away. They were just like, maybe we can talk about it. Maybe we can at least have a discussion about it. It started to break open. On the right, we were looking at it for what it was. There were things we didn't know in the first month, in the first 2 months, in the first 3 months. But we started to see the pattern.
5: Mm-hmm.
1: And quite frankly, we assess our own risks every single day. And we know with a virus that acts a lot like the flu, you protect the elderly. And you often protect children. And anybody with any underlying disease. And those were the basics. We knew that, but they wanted more control and they were getting.
5: Well, that was initially on. Then we found out later you didn't have to protect the children.
1: Exactly. Right. No, that I'm saying that was no for yeah, and for that was the exception to that.
5: Right.
1: That with that virus, children actually in any age group were actually the safest.
5: Right. We are Red Eye Radio.
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25: How often do you stop to wonder whether you should share something that's revealing, maybe even embarrassing, with a partner, a friend, or even your boss? In her new book called Revealing, The Underrated Power of Oversharing, behavioral scientist Leslie John says doing just that can help you deepen relationships that are vital to your life. We need people to trust us in order to get things like love, friendship, and career success. That's what she told us. When you make yourself vulnerable by revealing something sensitive, it does make other people trust you. In turn, when you ask someone to reveal something about themselves, showing that interest will generally lead someone to like you more. Why? Because people like to be asked about themselves, she says. It also signals that they are discriminating and choosy, but in a good way. I'm Dr. Sanjay Gupta, helping you live a better life.
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5: We are Red Eye Radio. He's Eric Hurley, and I'm Gary McNamara. I saw a number of people on X say, well, I believe Fauci is going to take the fifth. It's like, well, why? He doesn't need to take the fifth.
1: Yeah, right.
5: The only thing that they can, and Comer said it yesterday, as we know, he was pardoned. He was pardoned for anything he might have done.
1: Right.
5: So if he comes out and says, "No, I stole money. I stole COVID money," I'm not accusing him of doing that. Hypothetically, couldn't do anything. The only thing he can be charged for is lying before Congress. Now that's it.
1: Yeah.
5: So yeah. Why would you take the fifth?
1: Right.
5: You would only take the fifth because you don't want to go down in history as somebody who said one thing in leading the COVID fight, you know, or believing one thing or not reporting the truth to the American people.
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4: From ABC News, I'm Dave Packer. State and federal officials are working to determine who's behind a series of cyber attacks against water treatment facilities in Minnesota and other states. Some evidence points to Iran. President Trump doesn't believe that.
5: I would blame it on Minnesota and the governor, the corrupt governor of Minnesota. They like to say, oh, it's Iran. Iran should be so lucky. Iran's got bigger problems than worrying about Minnesota.
4: Minnesota's Governor Tim Walz pushed back.
6: Walz blaming the Trump administration for taking an axe to federal agencies who fight cyber attacks. One reason some officials are suspicious of possible Iranian involvement, the hackers have not demanded a ransom, but their goal appears to be to disrupt service to customers.
4: ABC's Pierre Thomas. Two U.S. officials say President Trump's weighing a round of intense strikes on energy targets in Iran that could begin as soon as this weekend. The Justice Department has filed a motion to dismiss the charges against the former U.S. Olympian who President Trump had accused of vandalizing the reflecting pool on the National Mall. ABC's Catherine Falders tells us who the Trump administration now blames.
7: This is a remarkable decision, frankly, by the Department of Justice, who filed this motion to dismiss this case late on a Friday. DOJ is now saying, well, actually, the charges we brought, we've gathered new evidence. So they are now blaming, in this motion to dismiss that case, the contractor, Atlantic Industrial Coatings.
4: Sean Grayson, the former Illinois sheriff's deputy who was convicted of second-degree murder in the fatal 2024 shooting of Sonya Massey, was on Friday unanimously denied early release by a prisoner review board. Grayson had requested early release because he has stage 4 colon cancer, but Sonya's family attended Friday's hearing. Her father, James Wilborn.
8: He gave him the maximum amount of time that he could give him in the state of Illinois. He's to serve it.
4: Wilborn saying if his daughter cannot leave the cemetery, Grayson should not leave the prison. You're listening to ABC News.
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4: A U.S. fighter pilot is said to be safe, ejecting before a crash at California's Air Station Miramar. ABC Chief Global Affairs Correspondent Martha Raddatz.
11: A source telling ABC News it appears the jet crashed just short of the runway as it was landing. The pilot ejecting, taken to the hospital with non-life-threatening injuries. As for the F-35, the investigation began immediately into the loss of the $109 million stealth fighter. But we are grateful that pilot survived.
4: The Senate Judiciary Committee has set a vote for Tuesday on the nomination of Todd Blanch to head the DOJ. Republican Senators John Cornyn and Tom Tillis opposing Blanch over the proposed $1.8 billion weaponization compensation fund. ABC's Mary Bruce.
12: The president digging in, demanding the Senate confirm his embattled pick for attorney general immediately.
5: Todd Blanch is a very, very good man, and he shouldn't be in the middle of this.
12: I pressed the president, why not just put that in writing?
5: He's dead, but, you know, I wish it weren't, to be honest with you. I think people were horribly treated, horribly abused, and I'd like to see them compensated.
12: Tillis saying the president made it clear the fund is still alive, which is exactly why we are attempting to formally end it.
4: Online betting platform Kalshi is calling a lawsuit from New York's Attorney General Letitia James political theater. James calling for the company to be taxed and regulated like licensed gambling. Dave Packer, ABC News.
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3: 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Gary McNamara and Eric Harley talk about everything from politics to social issues and news of the day. Whether you're up late or you're just starting your day, welcome to the show from the Relief Factor Studios. 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
4: All across America, we are Red Eye Radio. He is Eric Harley and I'm Gary McNamara. We've had a lot of talk since the DSA has come around about socialism and communism and free markets and capitalism and all that neat stuff. And it's a great opportunity to talk about it. I was just looking at Jonathan Turley from yesterday on X. It appears that the majority of Spaniards are not feeling that warmth of collectivism. A new poll shows 6 out of 10 Spaniards hold negative opinions of the socialist prime minister's government. This is why socialists often have to wait for memories to pass to get young people, as in New York, to embrace their ideology. It is a cyclical boom and bust pattern where socialists wait for new generations to buy into the same failed policies of prior generations.
5: I've been saying that for years. It's cyclical. You wait for a new generation that knows nothing about it, you know, and that's exactly what happens. You know, it's interesting because I don't know to what extent young people are willfully ignorant and on what topics. But clearly anyone supporting the DSA is willfully ignorant or for some demented reason, believes socialism and communism can work. Maybe they're buying into that whole thing that we heard a few times. Oh, but this is America. We can do it right. We'll do it differently. Doesn't work that way. And it never has. And it's interesting. I was watching the opening remarks. It was actually from C-SPAN. Margot Cleveland reposted it on X, and I forget the account that posted it, but it was Justice Scalia from years ago talking about what sets us apart. And it's not just the Bill of Rights. Our Constitution, the separation of powers, and it's a very interesting speech. In fact, I'll repost it. It's a very interesting speech that he gave, and he was absolutely right. And the thing is they believe these individuals are either clueless or they want to be part of the power grab. Because if you're clueless and you think you're going to get something out of it, and there were plenty of those during the Obama years, They thought things were going to change. They were going to, you know, he's going to pay for my house. He's going to pay for my car. He's going to, you know, do all of this. There were people the day that the Affordable Care Act was signed into law. There were people calling doctor's offices saying, I want an appointment because Obamacare. So there are plenty of people out there that are willfully ignorant. And we say willfully ignorant. You've got to go out of your way to not know the facts these days because everyone has a smartphone. You can't make an excuse in 2026.
4: I think one of the best things that has come up, though, is Mamdani's grocery store.
5: Yeah.
4: Because, you know, you and I always, we look not what's being said necessarily inside the Beltway, even though what you can get on social media at times is still within the Beltway, but it's, you know, maybe it is more people that agree what's inside the Beltway, but are actually outside the Beltway, but mm-hmm. they pay attention to it. Mm-hmm. But, you know, we know you can tell by social media if the liberals believe they have a point.
5: Yeah.
4: They right. will come out and defend it. You know, you and I were talking about the whole Fauci thing, and it was like, okay, what are they going to come out? And the first thing I saw yesterday was a bunch of posts saying, these are his private diaries. I'm like, okay, that's the first shot. It's false because they were done on government servers, and that's going to be the answer to it. That was the answer that was gotten. But, you know, that was, okay, let's throw whatever we can, you know, at the wall and then just, you know, see where it goes. But, you know, of course, it was a bunch of malarkey. Yeah. And with the grocery stores, do you see any liberal? I've not seen a liberal say this is a great idea. Because any liberal knows they understand the bureaucracy that is created. You know, we talked about the amount of money. We've gone through what it costs to build and start up a grocery store in the private sector compared to how Mamdani is doing it. We've talked about how socialists and communists have to lie. You're going to have cheap groceries, 30% off on these particular items. We've already told you what's going to happen. And the fact is, they aren't, because they have a superior business model, being able to lower prices 30%. They're simply having somebody else pay for it.
5: Mm-hmm.
4: And so the entire thing is a lie. And as we said, liberals can't argue with the point, the old Milton Friedman point, that if you're going to have welfare, get rid of the bureaucracy. Don't have 27 departments handing out money. You create an unnecessary bureaucracy. Simply say, bring last year's earnings,
5: mm-hmm.
4: show us your ID, and we'll give you $100 a week.
5: Yeah.
4: Go to the grocery store and get what you want.
5: If their goal was to help people.
4: Right. If they really cared, that's what they would do. They would not set up a bureaucracy where so much of the money is wasted and not going to the people that they claim to help. Because there's only going to be a very small portion of what's in the grocery store that will be 30% off or 30% lower, which somebody else is actually paying for. It's not really 30% lower. Why are you creating a grocery store where the majority of things will be market price, yet you have a huge bureaucracy running it?
5: Yeah.
4: Why?
5: Yeah, it's, you know, this is again, A demonstration of, well, it's an attempt at a demonstration to show that the government can own things and make it right.
4: Let me change this. You would have to, because you know what's going to happen if you just give out the money. It's not going to be paid for groceries. You would have to, with the local groceries in whatever area you wish to develop, you know, more access to people being able to get groceries. You would give a voucher to them that could only be used at that particular store.
5: Food stamps. That's what I said yesterday.
4: Right.
5: Yeah. Yeah, you just give them right. food stamps.
4: Right. Food
5: city,
4: stamps would be
5: city,
4: right.
5: City, food city stamps. Administered food right. stamps if is you, the way to go.
4: Right.
5: If you actually really want to help people.
4: Right. If you truly cared about the people that you claim that you care about, you would make it so they could just go to a regular grocery store with the money that they have. You would not set up something where so much is wasted in a bureaucracy. That is the proof that Mandani actually doesn't care about you.
5: Right.
4: Argue that point, liberals. You can't.
5: Nope.
4: Did you see that? The small business people, I just love this one. Oh, my God. The immigrant community has filed suit against Mamdani creating unfair competition. And it's the immigrant community, the bodegas, whatever. The immigrant. So Mamdani is working against the immigrant community also.
5: Well, you know what's funny is that I always pictured the government-owned grocery stores, the Mamdani's, come shop at Mamdani's store. I pictured it basically as a bodega because it was going to be limited in its offerings. And it was going to be, you know, smaller than your massive stores. These aren't going to be giant stores. The last thing you want, by the way, is the media walking through. Because remember that 30% discount is limited.
4: Yeah.
5: So all that stuff is going to be gone, which means you're not going to have the same supply chain run. There are going to be, just like in the Soviet Union, major empty spots on shelves. And the media is going to be walking through with cameras. And if the media is not doing it, YouTubers will be doing it.
4: Oh, yeah. Yeah.
5: Don't get Michael Rappaport started. He'll be the first one in with a camera. And that's what you're going to see. You're going to see how sad it really is and how horrible the idea is. But I want to go back to what you said a minute ago. Who out there on the left is promoting this as a great idea?
4: Yeah.
5: Aside from Mamdani. In fact, Mamdani he's against the ropes. He's in defensive posture. He's having to answer specific questions. This goes back to that group of individuals, and it was a significant group that said they, before the election, they were going to vote for Mamdani, but they also believed his ideas wouldn't work. I can't explain. They just liked the guy. And it was just going to be based on that. I don't know. I can't tell you. But this is what happens. What should you see? What do you normally see? Even the Green New Deal had more Democrats on board trying to push it.
4: Oh, right? Yeah. Oh, yeah.
5: And it's a horrible, I mean, it would be a massive, massive step toward communism. And you had Democrats out there pushing it and pushing it and pushing it. In this case, Mamdani seems to be the only one, or anybody in his administration. And where is the hype? Because wouldn't you, even if you're not in New York, let's not even include AOC. If you're a Democrat outside of New York, wouldn't you want to demonstrate that this could work? This is going to work. This is a great idea. This is why it's going to work. And eventually we could do this nationwide. Wouldn't that be the hype?
4: Yeah. Yeah. I haven't seen even the DSA jump behind. You would think that they would jump behind.
5: That's a great point.
4: You know, they would jump behind nationalized grocery stores. Right. Now, they talk about, you know, all large corporations should be government owned. So maybe they've just thrown that
5: it's
4: in.
5: It's a given, you know, that it would be grocery stores. Yeah.
4: Right.
5: Okay.
4: Just a given.
5: Yeah.
4: It's like, well, no, we don't need to talk about it because it's going to be a given. And
5: yeah. The People's Republic of Kroger. I like Kroger the way it is. Leave it alone. It's, you know, it's the, it, but this is, that's it. That's, they, this would be And by the way, we asked yesterday because something came up, but there was a line about the workers. And we were wondering if that means they would be prevented from forming a union.
4: From preventing, yeah, because we had seen that it's the what was the word? What was the wording that was used?
5: I forget.
4: Because you and I saw the wording.
5: Forget what it was.
4: And I asked the question: does that mean they can't strike?
5: Right.
4: Are you taking away their ability to strike?
5: Right.
4: Is that what you're doing? There,
5: they get a government city union, you know, but they don't get the and are those now? It says, you know, there's going to be private sector involvement here, but there also has to be on the ground in those stores. There would have to be some government, some city workers, right? I mean,
4: private contractors are going to run the stores, they say.
5: Well, that's what they say, but right. It's some level. Where is that divide?
4: Right.
5: Where does exactly. The city start a stop right. And the private sector or the contractor, you know, it's all in, you know, it's all one and the same because they have to play by the city's rules. Whoever the contractor is.
4: The biggest kick I got out of it hasn't happened yet, but I was anticipating it, was when I saw the immigrant business owners sue Mamdani,
5: yeah.
4: Citing unfair competition. And I want to see the defense of the city. Well, these immigrants are ripping us off.
5: Yeah. Exactly.
4: I want to see that coming from the
5: you know, I mean,
4: it's not the immigrants. The Jews are controlling the immigrants who own the bodegas.
5: Oh, well, it will be, if the left is spouting it, you know there's going to be anti-Semitism in there.
4: It's like I was trying to figure out how do you get anti-Semitism into the argument.
5: That'll be it. I'm sure someone's going to mention. What?
4: The Jews own the commercial property that the immigrants buy. And so if we, again, do price controls on even commercial real estate.
5: Right.
4: I'm sorry.
5: Well, you know, and that's their conundrum, is that they're not going to be able to promote it. You can't. How do you even advertise it? What's it going to be on the mayor's website, on the city website? I mean, you know, it's going to be all over the news. They're going to get a lot of free advertising. When the first store finally opens, I don't even know when that's going to be. They pushed it back. And the costs are skyrocketing as compared to what they said initially going to be.
4: It'll be mob day one.
5: Oh, yeah. No, I think, out of curiosity.
4: If I
5: lived there, I would go out of curiosity.
4: So would I, yeah.
5: I'd be like Michael Rappaport with my camera going. But I definitely want to check it out.
4: And I think you asked one of the best questions yesterday. Will shoplifting be encouraged because they're only trying to get food?
5: Well,
4: at the government grocery store.
5: Right. Because if they're stealing food, they're only trying to feed their families.
4: We are Red Eye Radio.
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7: Extreme heat in the western two-thirds of the nation is expected to continue. An example of this record-breaking heat from USDA meteorologist Brad Rippey.
8: Saturday, July 25th, we actually saw an all-time record high temperature of 112 degrees in Rapid City, South Dakota.
7: And while high temperatures are expected to back off slightly this week, potential ag impacts remain.
8: Putting a tremendous amount of stress on rangeland and pastures, as well as rain-fed summer crops. And even for irrigated crops, those temperatures get up in the 110-degree range, and that can really take a toll on those crops, not to mention boosting irrigation demands to an extreme level just to keep crops somewhat healthy in that extreme heat.
7: Relief, however, comes to the Central Plains this week, as linkage to the southwestern monsoon is bringing both cloudiness and rains to parts of the region. I'm Rod Bain reporting for the U.S. Department of Agriculture in Washington, D.C.
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12: A better life with Dr. Sanjay Gupta.
13: They say consistency is key, but sometimes you just got to switch it up. A new study out of Harvard School of Public Health found that varying your exercise routine could add years to your life. What exercise someone did didn't matter much. What did matter was that all the exercises together worked all the muscle groups in their body. Now, an added benefit to changing things up is it can help you push through the plateau effect. That's when your body gets so efficient at doing something that you actually stop getting better at it. And we know from previous research that specializing in any one sport at a young age can make someone actually more prone to injury. And as experts we talk to point out, even elite athletes switch up things with their workouts, making sure to target strength, cardio, flexibility, balance, and doing that every single week. I'm Dr. Sanjay Gupta, helping you live a better life.
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4: We are Red Eye Radio. He's Eric Harley, and I'm Gary McNamara. So we started this out talking about Jonathan Turley, talking about Spain and how 6 and 10 now don't like the socialist prime minister, where socialism is going in Spain. And he made the point. He goes, look, they just wait out generations. Yeah. It's cyclical, as we've talked about before,
5: right,
4: and it comes back again. But if you look at history, if you look at the history of economic societies, you know, it's the one that works the most is the one that's voluntary.
5: Sure.
4: Yeah. And that's free markets.
5: Yep.
4: When you start coercing people, you start perverting the marketplace. Yep. And when government starts wanting to control the means of production and own corporations, that's when the people that claim they hate monopolies love the ultimate monopoly. Yes. That's using other people's money.
5: Right.
4: It's amazing.
5: Yeah.
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4: And he's Eric Harley, and I'm Gary McNamara, who just a couple of years ago, who had the one sane person in the Democratic Party, John Fetterman? Who had that 2-3 years ago? Who had that? Anybody have that bet?
5: Anyone?
4: And anybody make that bet in Vegas?
5: Anyone?
4: We'll get to that in just a minute.
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4: All right, so I was just going through, again, social media yesterday, and it's like, oh, Fetterman's appearing a lot. Let's hear what John has to say.
5: All right.
4: Remember how liberal people thought he was going to be.
5: Yeah.
4: Remember that?
5: Yeah, sure.
4: And now his popularity with Republicans is, probably 40, 50 points higher than Democrats.
5: Oh, yeah, I'd say probably. Yeah.
4: But here's Fetterman on CNBC. Here we go.
3: I agree. That's my point. It's like I said that on my own socials. I'm like, this is not a big tent kind of like, well, you know, like, you know, abolish prisons, abolish the border, abolish the presidency, abolish the Pentagon. I mean, these are crazy people. And now they are electing people across our country, you know, Colorado, even in my own state, definitely in New York City right now. And some of those people like Mandami are doing dangerous things. Could you imagine if I just announced that you know, I'm going to arrest so-and-so in Pennsylvania, or you're not welcome here in my state? You know, he's a clown, and now he's putting the list of people that owns homes in New York. You know, don't put people on lists. They haven't done anything wrong. And they're behaving in truly bizarre ways, and that seems like what the DSA wants more and more. And now, why aren't more Democrats? Isn't it? It's incumbent on us, Republican and Democrat side, to police your own ranks.
4: Let's get more from Fetterman here. Here we go.
3: This is not a big tent kind of like, well, you know, like, you know, abolish prisons, abolish the border, abolish the presidency, abolish the Pentagon. I mean, these are crazy people.
4: Okay, it's the same one. The intro was, it said it was different. But let's go to, this is, again, another Democrat. This is Melissa DeRosa, remember, who worked for Cuomo.
5: Yeah. Yeah.
4: All right. Remember, right. She's a Democrat. Here we go. All right.
6: I don't know who in the DSA brain trust is sitting around saying it's a good idea to unleash the cast of One Flew Over the Cuckoo's Nest within 100 days of the midterms, because right now the best thing that the Republican Party has going for them is the DSA media tour.
5: I mean, seriously, it's the only lively part of the party, right? It's and I say lively because it's getting all the attention. They are doing every media, any and every media. They're doing the more right-leaning media. The DSA is out there.
4: I saw this article, Abigail Anthony, National Review. They have no idea what we think. The online discord about ideological bias in academia proves that leftists do not know what conservative beliefs are. In the past week, there has been some popular threads and insightful discussions on social media about the presence of conservatives and conservatism, or more accurately, the lack thereof, in universities. Below, I paraphrase responses contributed by individuals defending the state of academia in no particular order. All right, and this is what she's doing to make her point. Conservatives oppose education itself. This is what the left's saying. Mm. Conservatives oppose education itself, independent of what is being taught at educational institutions or how they lean politically, and therefore do not train enough qualified people to work at universities. Universities are for literate people. Therefore, conservatives are excluded. Universities do not directly discriminate against conservatives on the basis of ideology. They simply maintain rigorous intellectual and scholarly standards that conservatives fail to meet. Conservatives necessarily hold conservative beliefs, none of which are intellectually defensible positions, and therefore conservatives are unfit for academia. Five, conservatives support Trump, so they must be stupid and therefore do not belong in universities. Intelligent people lean to the left, and because academia is for intelligent people, academia leans to the left. Academia leans to the left because reality and truth lean to the left. Universities do have viewpoint diversity by virtue of having different disciplines and specialized schools. Therefore, the complaints about a lack of viewpoint diversity is unfounded.
5: Right.
4: Yeah. Conservatives are almost always bad writers and therefore do not meet scholarly standards.
5: Okay.
4: Conservatives are anti-intellectual and do not believe in the underlying methodologies necessary for producing legitimate scholarship. An example of conservatives rejecting methodology is apparent in their belief that there are two biological sexes. So you are not an intelligent person. You're anti-intellectual if you believe in the science of biology.
5: Mm-hmm.
4: By the way, that's the only thing that they bring up, which, of course, is the worst thing that they could possibly bring up.
5: Yeah.
4: Because the anti-intellectuals are the ones that are defying science.
5: Right.
4: But what's really interesting is I disagree with the premise of the article in National Review. They have no idea what we think. Yes, they do. That's why they won't debate. That's why they won't actually say, you know, for example, the conservatives are right. Socialism isn't going to work in grocery stores. They don't argue that point.
5: Right.
4: They're not arguing the points. You know, they're trying, as we know, since they brought up the radical transgender movement, that if you believe that there are two biological sexes, that you're anti-intellectual. How? They won't argue the point. We know that. We know how it goes in the radical transgender movement. You shut down the conversation. You need to shut up. You're transphobic. It's name calling. They don't want to discuss the issues. It's just the opposite. I disagree with Abigail. I think they know exactly where Republicans stand. They don't believe they can debate them, which is why they demonize them.
5: Well, and you demonize in order to avoid the debate.
4: Exactly.
5: You call them bigots.
4: Yeah.
5: You call them, you know, whatever. And that's been their approach. You look at the DSA. They're not really even debating anything. it's not even a real debate. Well, you're pushing socialism, you're pushing no national defense. Yep, we sure are. You're pushing no police. Yep, we sure are. It's not a real debate. They're just, it's like they think they've won and the debate is over. That they've moved past the debate.
4: Well, when you think about it, you know, I'm going to try this now. When I travel again, if I have time, I've got to stop by the hotel that I stay in. I got to stop by the bar again and see if I can find more liberals. I've done that since about 4 months ago when I met that couple, 4 or 5 months ago. Remember that couple I was telling you about?
5: Mm-hmm.
4: Completely clueless, had no idea what was going on. No idea. Yet we're standing strong in their positions. And I said, well, yeah, but this is the way that it is. I can show you, you know, where it is. I can show you where you can find it from sources that you, I don't believe anything in the media. Then how did you come to your opinion? I got a blank stare back. If you don't believe, what do you believe then?
5: Where did you learn what you believe?
4: They couldn't tell me. And I would love just to bring up everything that we've, you know, been bringing up about, you know, socialism and everything else, and see whether they actually, you know, what they actually know about socialism.
5: Yeah.
4: Because you make a great point. They're not debating. You know, for example, what I'd like to ask them is this. What's taking over the Democratic Party is the Democratic Socialist of America. The leadership says they're all part of the Big Tent.
5: Yeah.
4: Right?
5: Right.
4: So, can you run it when you think, talk to the average normal person? We want to get rid of the police, defund the police, open borders.
5: No national defense.
4: And no national defense.
5: No Senate.
4: No. Yeah, but before you even get there, because they have no concept of the separation of powers. I don't want to, Eric, I don't want to make this too complicated.
5: You don't want to confuse them?
4: I don't want to make it too complicated.
5: Yeah, that's a good point.
4: I want to get to the basic instinct of government is there to protect you. Defund the police, defund Border Patrol and ICE, because now that's the DSA saying that. They said that last week, the co-chair.
5: Right.
4: No, we don't want it. We don't want anybody on the borders.
5: Right.
4: Nobody, no police, nobody on the borders, no military, nothing. We just exist as a geographical area. Right. Who's for that one? Who on the Democrat side is for that? And why are you saying that should be part of our big tent? Now, we can get into the next part. With the no Senate, and no Senate, no President, no Supreme Court, because people go, well, there's going to be one. No, there will not be one as we know it. It will not be a President of the United States. It will be someone chosen by the legislature, which would just be the House, and the Supreme Court would be under the whims of the House. You would have, you know, when you start thinking of one-party control. What comes to your mind?
5: Mm.
4: I don't know, the Politburo?
5: The
4: Soviet Union?
5: Yeah.
4: But, I mean, the argument, it's interesting because all the people from the DSA are young and stupid.
5: Yeah.
4: They have no idea of history at all.
5: No.
4: And that's why they go in there with this arrogant confidence. Like, what do you mean? Well, you know, well, prisons, no, you know, all right, we're going to have to evolve out of them because once you get rid of poverty, there's not going to be any criminals anymore.
5: Right.
4: Out of your freaking mind? Have you paid attention to history at all?
5: Yeah, because no one would murder out of just anger.
4: Right.
5: Or some type of psychosis.
4: Eric, what you don't know realizes everybody wants to work hard. And earn a legitimate living.
5: If Jeffrey Dahmer just had a little more money.
7: Wow, what defense would they make for him?
4: Well, I can see.
7: I don't know who he was trying to feed.
4: I can see AOC. If you just fed them more Cheerios, we wouldn't have serial killers.
5: That's right. That's the problem. It's all this cereal. Then Bernie would chime in saying,
4: no,
5: we had too many choices of cereal.
4: No, it's the lack of cereal.
5: Yeah.
4: The argument can go both ways here.
5: Yeah. No, Bernie's going to be on the aisle. Look at all the choices in cereal.
4: No, you're right.
5: This is a problem.
4: No, I was wrong. It's not the lack of cereal. It's the sugar in the cereal.
5: Yes. The serial killers are trying to do good
4: right.
5: by eliminating all the sugar in children's diets. Ugh. Wait for it.
4: Oh,
5: because it just keeps getting more and more ignorant. It's not going to be long. It isn't going to be long. I don't know what they're going to promote and try and justify. Look, if the economy is great, people won't have a need to commit a crime.
4: And the economy will be great because government will own all the businesses.
5: That's right.
4: And then government will care.
5: And we won't have police, but we're going to have to police you. So we'll have our police.
4: Now, we're going to limit the profits. Remember, as the DSA official position, no double-digit profits for anybody.
5: Yeah.
4: And so
5: I don't know why you would have single-digit profits.
4: Well, they didn't. That was the fallback position
5: right.
4: from that representative from the DSA last week.
5: Yeah.
4: Well, then what would the profit be? Well, certainly not double digits. Well, then 9%, 8%, 7%,
5: and
4: 6%.
5: Why any
4: profits? If you're going to limit profits, why have any profits?
5: My neighbor's getting 9% profit. I'm only getting 1% profit.
4: That's not fair.
5: That's not fair.
4: We need to equalize profits.
5: That's right. 0.0.
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16: How often do you stop to wonder whether you should share something that's revealing, maybe even embarrassing, with a partner, a friend, or even your boss? In her new book called Revealing, The Underrated Power of Oversharing, behavioral scientist Leslie John says doing just that can help you deepen relationships that are vital to your life. We need people to trust us in order to get things like love, friendship, and career success. That's what she told us. When you make yourself vulnerable by revealing something sensitive, it does make other people trust you. In turn, when you ask someone to reveal something about themselves, showing that interest will generally lead someone to like you more. Why? Because people like to be asked about themselves, she says. It also signals that they are discriminating and choosy, but in a good way. I'm Dr. Sanjay Gupta, helping you live a better life.
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0: We are Red Eye Radio. He's Eric Carly, and I'm Gary McNamara. It'll be interesting to see, because you made a great point, that even when the DSA, when the socialist communist, whatever they are, anarchist, socialist, communist, whatever, whenever the DSA is on, you said there's really not a debate. Even if it's on a conservative network, it's more like, really?
1: Yeah.
0: And what do you believe here? Really? Well, how's this going to work?
1: It's going to work.
0: Get rid of poverty, it's going to work. There really isn't a debate where they go, all right, let's look at history. Do you understand history? There isn't time in a two-minute segment.
1: Yeah.
0: In fact, I think the conservative networks just want to get out the insane ideas you believe in.
1: Yes.
0: And their job is done at that point.
2: Well, that's what they should be doing, but I'd love to see a long debate. I don't think there's going to be one.
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0: frantic crossings by land and sea, people swimming around barriers, pushing through the fence. And while officials try to calm the situation, saying many have gone back to Morocco, the pressure on the system still intense. Madrid is blaming smuggling networks and says they exploited a court ruling limiting pushbacks at sea and now alarming European partners about a knock-on effect.
1: President Trump blamed Spanish policy for what happened.
2: I watched the catastrophe that took place. It looks like an invasion of a country by hundreds of thousands of people. And that same thing's going to happen to us if the Republicans don't get elected, except worse.
1: That was during a meeting at Camp David where he said he was losing faith with Iran's negotiating team. But ABC's Alex Stone says some Americans may be losing faith in the military operation.
3: The president says a deal could still be reached, as recent polling shows many Americans are increasingly turning against the war. The president, however, is defending the war.
2: Well, I think we just want to win. You know, we just want to win. We're doing very well.
3: A recent Quinnipiac poll finding 66% of Americans say the war is not worth fighting.
1: The Justice Department's filed a motion to dismiss the charges against a former Olympian who President Trump accused of vandalizing the reflecting pool. ABC's Catherine Falders has more.
4: Now, the U.S. attorney in Washington, D.C., Jeanine Pirro, told the court that while evidence was presented to the grand jury that damage to the reflecting pool was caused by vandals, including who they said was David Hearn, leading to this indictment, Pirro said that it was not until after the return of the indictment that the Department of Interior provided additional documents to the U.S. attorney's office indicating that the damage was the result of the contractor.
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1: The standoff continues between Republican Senators Tom Tillis and John Cornyn and the White House pick for Attorney General.
7: A tumultuous week on Capitol Hill ends with little progress in confirming President Trump's pick for Attorney General, Todd Blanche.
2: And he shouldn't be in the middle of this. He should get approved, because you will never get anybody like him. You're never going to get anybody.
7: Outgoing GOP Senators John Cornyn and Tom Tillis are key holdouts, repeatedly delaying Blanche's confirmation hearing because they want in writing that the controversial settlement agreement between President Trump and his own IRS is dead.
1: It's ABC's Christian Cordero. 6 months since Nancy Guthrie was abducted from her home near Tucson, Arizona, the Pima County Sheriff's Department sharing the details of two ransom notes. ABC's Aaron Katursky has more.
8: Both notes contain the same Bitcoin address, and the author also claimed to know details from Nancy Guthrie's house, saying her white smartwatch was left at the foot of the bed and a backyard floodlight was destroyed. Investigators tell us those details are accurate. And the sheriff says labs across the country are working to untangle a mixed sample of DNA from as many as four people, and they're not giving up trying to trace those notes.
1: FIFA's president says the governing body of international soccer is abandoning its plan to move forward with a controversial proposal that would sell stakes in future competitions to private investors. I'm Brian Clark, ABC News.
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4: Now, it's Red Eye Radio. Gary McNamara and Eric Harley talk about everything from politics to social issues and news of the day. Whether you're up late or you're just starting your day, welcome to the show from the Relief Factor Studios. This is Red Eye Radio.
5: All across America, we are Red Eye Radio. He is Eric Harley and I'm Gary McNamara. Well, this is a way to start the show here. And I didn't tell you that I wanted to bring this up first because I wanted to get your reaction to it.
6: All right.
5: Democratic political strategist, the Serpent, James Carville, on Sunday said David Hogg, former Democratic National Committee vice chair, should succeed current chair Ken Martin, calling the DNC dysfunctional.
6: Well, you know, when I saw that, and I have seen it, I saw it, in fact, yesterday during the show. It was late in the show, and I saw that headline. I think I saw it at the Hill.
5: Yeah, it's the Hill, yeah.
6: Yeah, so I thought to myself, well, wait a minute. He's been screaming that the party's going batsoup crazy, and he wants David Hogg to be the leader of the party. But wouldn't that be the next logical move? There was a Wall Street Journal story talking about, you know, how this new the DSA basically they're a small group of radicals within the Democratic Party, and I thought no they're not. One of them is the mayor of New York City, the president of New York City, and the, you know, this idea that the party,
5: the czar of New York City,
6: the czar he's a dictator. But he's, look, you'd be closer to saying that than you would be if you said Trump is a dictator. I mean, you know, government-owned grocery stores. But then again, Trump is welcoming government-owned this and that, you know, to a certain extent. So who knows? No, I don't believe Trump is a dictator yet. But here's the thing.
5: well, during his third term, he was.
6: Yeah, during his, maybe the fourth term, but I'll give you some leeway. It could be the third. But no, I saw that, you know, the party basically has a decision to make. And I thought, well, I think of Glenn Close in what was that movie with Michael Douglas where she boils the rabbit? What was that called? Fatal Attraction. Thank you, Ron. I will not be ignored. That's the DSA sitting over in the corner. It broke into your house while you were gone and sitting there waiting on you, making you boiled rabbit stew, saying they're not going to be ignored. They're absolutely bat soup crazy. And one of the things that David Hogg was talking about before he got the boot was that the party had not focused on his demographic, his age group, the people between 18 and 30. And they had ignored them. Well, what's interesting is they got rid of him, but they started focusing on what? On younger candidates. You know, maybe David Hogg was before his time at the DNC, because it is a, you know, this is a radical situation for, you know, the Wall Street Journal article that, no, they're in charge of the party. The loudest, most radical faction of the Democratic Party, the DSA right now, is definitely in charge, well, which has me wondering what the 2028 convention is going to look like.
5: As we said yesterday, or it was the day before, They are in charge. How do we know they're in charge? Because the leaders, and that would be Jeffries and Schumer, over and over again keep saying it's all part of a big tent.
6: Right, they're including them.
5: So communism is part of the big tent.
6: They're not. You know, they're not setting them aside. They're not cutting them out.
5: Where you look at the Republican Party and most conservatives have sidelined, and they did it very quickly. When you think about it, they sidelined, Candace Owen, Tucker Carlson.
6: Right.
5: They're not part of the mainstream anymore.
6: Right.
5: In fact, one of the things that's always talked about when you see that, you know, and I haven't heard much about it in the last couple of months, that J.D. Vance has to separate himself from Tucker Carlson.
6: You know, I've seen a lot over the past week or so about J.D. Vance and who he's aligned with and, you know, who thinks of him, you know, who thought of him. There was somebody they mentioned in an article that was, you know, I was close to him before and then now not so much. And I thought to myself, you know, what direction is it going in 28 for, you know, because Marco Rubio is right up there. But he has said it, I don't know if he's going to hold to that, that he would not challenge J.D. Vance. And so, you know, you look at J.D. Vance and the question is, where does he stand? And it's kind of all over the place. You know, there has to be a concern within the party.
5: Well, I think, and again, I don't know. This is not my opinion. This is my observation of what's going on with Republicans. You know, we've talked about Marco Rubio and the polling numbers and the fact that he's doing very, very good. I have no idea what kind of president he would be.
6: Well, I mean, if he's going to act like he did as a senator, then I may not be fully on board.
5: Right. But when you look at the politics of it, the concern of the Republican Party and many members of the Republican Party is that J.D. Vance would be viewed as another term of Trump.
6: Right.
5: And they wish to move and go in a different direction. A significant portion of the Republican Party. It's like, fine, Trump did good, time to go in a different direction now. Still, the majority of the issues are the same, but we need to sell it in a different way.
6: But I
5: want to get back here to, because I don't want to get too far off the original topic here. Okay. We'll get back to that. But that's just the whole thing with the DNC. I just want to bring this up.
6: Mm-hmm.
5: Candidates can raise money. Tallarico can raise money. Why can't the DNC raise money? What is it? Is it because large corporations are looking at it and they're so unsure about the Democrats? Because normally corporations will give to both. They're hedging their bets.
6: Mm-hmm.
5: You know, you get some, you get some, we don't know who's going to win. And so we're going to give to both. Why can't the DNC, because you hear about all this dysfunction, but precisely what is the problem? I can't think of the woman that was the bundler, you know, the fundraiser for Biden that ended up, remember, she left.
6: Right.
5: I don't know where she is right now. I haven't seen her, you know, do anything, but she just, you know, she gave up, you know, as a fundraiser. She said basically because the Democratic Party has gone crazy and they're just not, you know, you know, they're just not in the mainstream anymore. And so she just, you know, she left. But what is the actual problem? Why can't one of the two major political parties as a party, not individual candidates, but as a party, is it because business and special interests even look at them and just say, we don't know where the hell they're going to go because of the DSA? Is that the, and if you put, and this is where, you know, this is Carville, let me use the quote. If David Hogg wants to take over, I ain't stopping you. Go ahead, man. I really don't care. And I don't think at the end of the day, well, they might be fine people. I know some of them are not particularly determined. And it's just like, what? Where are you going? Do you want him or do you not want him? If you don't care, why are you suggesting him? Carville's, you know, in his throne or whatever it is, his bed throne that he does all these different interviews in at times doesn't make any sense. The question I would ask him precisely is, why can't they raise money? What is any corporation out there that would normally give to the DNC? Why aren't they doing it right now? What is the problem? If you go to those people, in those companies and those billionaires or whoever they are that can raise a ton of money, why can't they raise money for the DNC? What actually is the problem? And if you're saying, well, I want David Hogg in there, well, then aren't you saying, all right, the DSA takes over?
6: Well, that's the first thing I read into it when I saw it at the Hill.
5: Yeah.
6: I want this new young group of individuals to come in and take over. They need to be more radical. That's what David Hogg was calling for in his very limited time.
5: Right.
6: As second in command. And that's,
5: A week.
6: You know, the first sergeant or whatever you call it there at the DNC. That was what he was screaming about. In fact, that was really what got him the boot. Think about that.
5: And that's why I look at Carville and go, what the hell are you talking about? You're saying the DSA is killing them, and then you're saying David Hogg should be the head of the DNC. None of it makes sense. It's like you're calling them dysfunctional. Your opinions are dysfunctional.
6: I get the impression that Carville wakes up every day and sees something and is not in, and I mean not the bubble of today, but the bubble of whatever post is in front of me right now, and then he jumps on it without thinking of anything. Forget about the bubble of today. He's in the bubble of right now, and then he sounds off on it. Get out of bed every once in a while. Maybe that much alcohol in your home isn't healthy.
5: He's not sick or anything, is he?
6: I hope not.
5: I haven't heard anything.
6: I haven't heard anything, but it seems like the guy posts from his bed a lot, and that's kind of creepy.
5: But I haven't seen anybody.
6: Even Epstein did that.
5: What I haven't seen is any coverage from any major media outlet, conservative or liberal. What is the precise? We know it's a story. The RNC one has like $175 million, and the DNC is in debt and trying to use anything that they have that they own as collateral to get loans to keep on going. Why? Why will not corporations and special interests give to the DNC? They can raise money for their specific candidates. What is the problem? Why can't they do it? Now, I'm okay with the DNC not being able to raise money. I'm just asking the question, what is changing? What in the landscape has changed over the last 2 years where the RNC is just getting money through the roof and the DNC might be holding an auction or you might see them, on, Pawn Stars or whatever it is.
6: Yeah. Well, or they have to get a big celebrity dinner, you know, $20,000 a plate or whatever. Julia Roberts comes in, you know, and makes a big donation. They have to get the big donors. And they still have the big donors. George Soros is still very active. We know that.
5: Mm-hmm.
6: But the reason you can't get the grassroots and the reason you can't get the corporations on board, I believe, is very clear. Because of the direction of the party in those blue states, they know they want that nationwide. The Democrats want to make sure that that kind of policy is going to be a national policy. That's the attempt.
5: You know, and I go and I check it. You know, I just put it into, you know, AI, and I know all this stuff, but just like, okay, what is there anything new? Because in AI, in Google AI, they do, you know, tell you what their references are. But it's like the DNC is struggling with fundraising due to donor fatigue from the 2024 election and frustration with leadership. About what? And then say over withheld post-election audits, high operational costs. Many donors and bundlers remain angry over how the money was spent during the 2024 presidential cycle, the withheld audits, low morale. Well, why would there be low morale? Carried over debts, expensive digital acquisition, dispersed spending. But you can make that case probably for any political party that they don't spend the money the way you wish them to spend the money. Why can't the DNC raise anything? Or do they look at it, do these bundlers look at it and go, we might as well give to a candidate because we know what the candidate will use the money for, which will be advertising.
6: Right. But it's, you know, then it gets back to the content of the message. Yeah. You know, and I think this is something that's been, I don't think it's slowly boiling, but certainly been on the pot for even going back further than 2 years. Go back to 2019. December 3rd, 2019, Kamala Harris bails out because, first of all, she's just a weak candidate. Nobody knows what she believes because she can't form a coherent sentence. But she had no money coming into her campaign. And she, you know, the morale was at an all-time low. But I think if you apply that outside of her inability to actually form a sentence and give a good speech, tell me who in the party has given a good speech that has really motivated people outside of the Democratic Party, outside of the radical faction of the Democratic Party.
5: Plattner.
6: Right? Really, who was it? It was Obama. If you want to talk about reaching out to outside the party and this euphoria that came about and led to the election of and his win in 2008, that was it.
5: Oh, okay, you don't mean Obama now, you mean Obama then.
6: Yeah.
5: Okay.
6: Yeah, yeah. Who was the last Democrat to do that? There isn't anybody doing that anymore. We're going to punish, punish, punish, punish, punish, punish, punish. So you want the private sector, who's going to get the brunt of that punishment, to give you checks? You want the big CEOs, the big money makers in those industries to write you checks as individuals?
5: Or is it a combination of the fact of they believe the money was spent wrong, and they also see the direction, and they look and go, you guys are being taken over by the DSA. We just can't support that.
6: Well, that and what direction? Because the rules change every day. I'm giving my money today because I believe in, you know, let's say it's Mamdani or, I don't know, AOC. And then all of a sudden, it just changes in a heartbeat because the rules, their rule book, changes every single day. So what are you investing in? You might be investing in one thing today, and then it's something totally different by the time you get to election day.
5: We are Red Eye Radio.
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11: A better life with Dr. Sanjay Gupta.
12: They say consistency is key, but sometimes you just got to switch it up. A new study out of Harvard School of Public Health found that varying your exercise routine could add years to your life. What exercise someone did didn't matter much. What did matter was that all the exercises together worked all the muscle groups in their body. Now, an added benefit to changing things up is it can help you push through the plateau effect. That's when your body gets so efficient at doing something that you actually stop getting better at it. And we know from previous research that specializing in any one sport at a young age can make someone actually more prone to injury. And as experts we talk to point out, even elite athletes switch up things with their workouts, making sure to target strength, cardio, flexibility, balance, and doing that every single week. I'm Dr. Sanjay Gupta, helping you live a better life.
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5: We are Red Eye Radio. He's Eric Carlin. I'm Gary McNamara. I was thinking of Lindy Lee, who left the Democratic Party in late 2024 and was a loyal fundraiser for them for years. And actually was started fundraising for Trump.
6: Yeah. It's interesting because a young lady by the name of Evan Barker, there was a piece in the New York Post the other day that I bookmarked. I was a ruthless fundraiser who helped progressives infiltrate the Democratic Party until it all became unbearable. And she said, in March of 22, I realized the weight of what progressives had become, and it was unbearable. This was my last straw, and she voted for Trump in 24. And this is somebody who said in high school she actually campaigned for Obama. She was a community organizer for Hillary Clinton in 2015. She did all these things helping, again, progressives infiltrate the Democratic Party. But it had gone too far and in 24. And she wrote a book based on that called Nothing Left. Her name is Evan Barker. But it's really interesting to see this because if it is happening from within, it was bound to happen because identity politics builds this. Everybody has their own rule book now, and you don't belong. You're an oppressor. even Mamdani, to a certain extent, is becoming an oppressor.
5: Oh, the Hill says Carville is recovering from...
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0: A better life with Dr. Sanjay Gupta.
2: There are lots of things you can measure to get an idea of how healthy you are at any given moment. Temperature, heart rate, blood pressure, just to name a few. But how about how healthy you will be and how long you're likely to live? According to a new study out of the University at Buffalo, two simple strength tests are pretty accurate at predicting longevity in older women. One is hand grip strength, and the other is how quickly people can stand up from a seated position without using their arms. By the way, I remember interviewing former President Jimmy Carter when he was quite old and being really impressed how he just popped out of the chair without using his arms. Not a lot of older people can actually do that. But I think the message here is that maintaining strength as you age is going to help you perform everyday activities, but also help you avoid injury and stay independent. I'm Dr. Sanjay Gupta, helping you live a better life.
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5: And I'm Gary McNamara along with Eric Harley. Fauci to testify later on today. We'll get to that in just 1 minute.
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5: You know, we've gone over the things that Fauci said and what the truth ended up being numerous times here, even in the past week and a half, knowing that Fauci was going to testify. Just wanted to talk a little bit about the response I saw on social media yesterday. There really was no response to what he said versus what the truth was from the left. What I saw yesterday was, Fauci's a great guy. He's really a great guy. I saw someone said, well, I don't believe he's evil. He's extremely vain. And yes, he did mislead and get a bunch of things wrong. Well, I forgot what was in the mainstream media say, well, yeah, it shows the contradictions, but there's no smoking gun. And I went, it's sort of like we've been asking the question, you know, what's transphobic mean? What does a smoking gun mean here? He can't be charged with anything except lying before Congress. Where what I want from this is a document in history of what we were told by officials like Fauci, and what the reality actually was, and why they were attempting to hide the truth. And there's no doubt in my mind at all, based on the evidence. I don't base it on the fact that Fauci once liked Trump, adored Trump, and then disliked Trump, and then liked Biden. I don't make my judgment that, oh, he's such a grandfatherly-like figure. None of that at all taints our impressions at all. It's simply what he said and what he did based on what we now know is fact, or what he did to hide any type of any other opinion. For example, as he did when it came to where COVID came from, where what he was saying in the diaries was not what he was saying in public. And he needs to be held accountable, or not accountable. We need to get, because he's not going to be held accountable for it. You need to get him on record we won't be reading books by 2036, everything stops. As Elon Musk has said, money doesn't matter anymore or whatever. Mm. By the way, we'll have to talk about that one.
6: Mm-hmm.
5: But that's really all I saw. Nobody will actually address on the left what Fauci said privately based on what he said publicly. Now, the only other thing I saw, and they were jumping on it, was that, well, it was his diary, and the government has no business going in a diary. From what we know, everything that he wrote was on government servers. If you write it on government servers, it's not private. And it was so funny because there was a debate, Eric, yesterday going on. Into they weren't a diary. They were on public. They were on government. Government servers, so you can have them. Yes, but they were still a diary, and they were still his private thoughts. It's like, oh my God.
7: Yeah.
5: This is, you know, the de-evolution. Devo should have done a song on de-evolution of the internet on social media.
7: Yeah.
5: Because it was just hysterical. And then that became the sidebar. It's like, well, can a diary be done? Well, of course a diary can be. You can call it whatever you want. He wrote stuff about what he believed, and it was different than what he was saying publicly. Whatever the hell you want to call it.
6: Well, nobody's making the claim that it was illegal to obtain this information. Nobody from the beginning, in fact, tried to.
5: No.
6: In fact, the liberal activist media ignored it.
5: Yes.
6: And so now you look at it and say, is anybody debating whether he wrote this or not?
5: No.
6: They're not.
5: That's all that matters.
6: And right. So let's now get to the truth. The American people deserve the truth on this. And, you know, this is the same group. They built this adoration for him when he was telling them, too, to mask up. When he was telling, you know, basically because he brags about getting the school shut down.
5: Yeah.
6: And he lied about that.
5: Right. Yeah, he did on that. Absolutely.
6: But then in his diary, dear diary, how did he start those notes? Dear me, you are so wonderful. Everyone loves you. The Newsweek piece was so terrific.
5: Oh, God, I saw that. Yeah.
6: This is the kind of ego that comes with the kind of attention and power that you get in a situation like that. And for someone in that position, it's rare. Let's hope it's rare. Let's hope that we don't get to a pandemic with something else more dangerous, which is the whole point
5: right.
6: of getting to the truth. How did this happen?
5: I did see, because I went through so many comments, I did see, I don't know if I saved it or not, I'll see if I did, but I don't have that window up here at the moment, where somebody was saying, don't you understand what was going on? There was pure panic. There was pure panic. There was pure, well, right. And when there's pure panic, the truth should come out. You just don't say there was true panic, so whatever anybody says goes, because you'd never say that about a Republican.
6: Right.
5: If it was a Republican candidate or whatever. And so no, the more the crazy panic happens, the more important it is to know what the truth is. For example, putting seniors close together during COVID in nursing homes and putting people that had COVID in there.
6: And we had already learned a lesson from that and how dangerous it was, yet Governor Cuomo at the time believed it wasn't that dangerous.
5: And so, yeah, the more the panic that is not the because there was so much panic, it justifies anything that he did. It doesn't.
6: No.
5: Just the opposite.
6: No, no.
5: The whole role of scientists is not to panic.
6: Right. It's to get down to exactly how this happened. And, you know, this was the real tell in the back and forth between Fauci and Rand Paul was the fact that he was so evasive in his answers. Keep in mind, he's not in an elected position, right? He's not running for office yet. He's not there to do anything except talk about the science behind what happened. Mm-hmm. His expertise. His purview. And the only thing he did is run around in circles.
5: What would have been early on, the right thing that you could say would be fair for Fauci to say, you know, because we know they held the meeting and it was basically 10 to 2 that the people in that meeting with Fauci, 10 to 2 believed that this thing could have been made, you know, could have been made by man.
6: Right.
5: This was done, and it was 10 to 2.
6: Right.
5: He didn't come out and say it was 10 to 2. He should have said, we have a meeting where the majority believe this and a minority believe that, and we're still searching it.
6: That's a solid answer.
5: Right,
6: and by the way, would be the truth.
5: Right.
6: And you don't have to commit one way or the other.
5: Right. Why couldn't he, and we're still doing research on it.
6: Right.
5: And I haven't made up my mind on it yet, but you don't sit there and say, especially when we know, think about this. Oh my gosh. I mean, they knew it, but in January, it was January he was saying that it didn't come from the market.
6: Yeah.
5: We were hardly talking about COVID in January.
6: No, in fact, it really didn't heat up until the end of February and into March.
5: Right. And then by April, May, where they're still talking about it came from the market.
6: Right. And
5: that, by the way, that helped drive the panic that nature created this. It means it could be anywhere, anywhere, anywhere, anywhere. If nature created it there, why can't it create it, you know, in the United States and 1,000 other places? People were talking, well, no, if we would have said, no, we believe it was man-made and probably came from Wuhan. That's the majority consensus at this particular moment.
6: Yeah.
5: And then you saw the whole thing about the CIA when he talked about that was publicized a lot yesterday.
6: Mm-hmm.
5: That the CIA had said, no, we believe that, you know, China is involved in this.
6: Right.
5: And then why? Because remember, when the president was calling it the China virus, remember how calling it the China virus was racist?
6: Oh,
5: remember that?
6: Yeah.
5: You talked about it yesterday. Was it Pelosi going to Chinatown?
6: Going to Chinatown.
5: We won't deal with this racism.
6: Right.
5: You're bringing racism into anything, and this is simply a disease, and the goal is to figure out where it came from. And so you tell the truth. If you would have told the truth and said, no, we believe it came from this particular source, and probably the consensus from the scientists so far, early, the majority believe, not that there isn't a minority that doesn't believe otherwise, but the majority believe this, people would say, okay, we know where ground zero is. We know it's not going to just appear in Louisiana.
6: Well, you know, and for the left, it didn't break until Jon Stewart went on his buddy's TV show, Stephen Colbert.
5: When was that, 2022? Or what?
6: It was late in the game. It was late in the game. And you could not talk about it on social media. If you tried to say anything about it, then you were going to be throttled. You were going to be shut down. Your account was going to be suspended. And he goes on, of all shows, the Colbert Show. And does his rant.
5: June 14th, 2021.
6: Yeah. So we're talking well over a year into this whole thing.
5: Yeah.
6: And you couldn't talk about it. You could not post anything. And the left and Stewart making the point in a funny way. But it was funny because it was true. It was observational humor that had every bit of truth behind it. And after that, the liberals just kind of broke away. They were just like, maybe we can talk about it. Maybe we can at least have a discussion about it. It started to break open. On the right, we were looking at it for what it was. There were things we didn't know in the first month, in the first 2 months, in the first 3 months. But we started to see the pattern.
5: Mm-hmm.
6: And quite frankly, we assess our own risks every single day. And we know with a virus that acts a lot like the flu, you protect the elderly. And you often protect children. And anybody with any underlying disease. And those were the basics. We knew that. But they wanted more control and they were getting.
5: Well, that was initially on. Then we found out later you didn't have to protect the children.
6: Exactly. No, that no. I'm saying that was no for yeah, and for that was the exception to that.
5: Right.
6: That with that virus, children actually in any age group were actually the safest.
5: Right. We are Red Eye Radio.
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5: We are Red Eye Radio. He's Eric Carly and I'm Gary McNamara. I saw a number of people on X say, well, I believe Fauci's going to take the fifth. It's like, well, why? He doesn't need to take the fifth.
6: Yeah, right.
5: The only thing that they can, and Comer said it yesterday, as we know, he was pardoned. He was pardoned for anything he might have done.
6: Right.
5: So if he comes out and says, "No, I stole money. I stole COVID money," I'm not accusing him of doing that. Hypothetically, couldn't do anything. The only thing he can be charged for is lying before Congress. Now that's it.
6: Yeah.
5: So yeah. Why would you take the fifth?
6: Right.
5: You would only take the fifth because you don't want to go down in history as somebody who said one thing in leading the COVID fight, you know, or believing one thing or not reporting the truth to the American people.
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3: From ABC News, I'm Brian Clark. The stalemate over President Trump's pick for attorney general continues. Todd Blanche still holds the job on an acting basis. The president wants him confirmed to the position, but Republicans

0: is exactly why we are attempting to formally end it.
1: Two U.S. officials familiar with the matter tell ABC the president's also weighing a round of intense strikes on energy targets in Iran that could begin as soon as this weekend, he told reporters Friday.
2: I'm losing faith in them because they do lie and they do misrepresent. Well, the other day, the five missiles were shot. We knocked them down, but we were in the midst of a negotiation.
1: The Justice Department's dismissing charges against the former U.S. Olympian for allegedly vandalizing the reflecting pool, saying new evidence points to damage by the contractor improperly installing the renovations. One of the president's allies, the president of FIFA, Gianni Infantino, is under pressure after he withdrew his proposal to sell stakes of soccer's World Cup to private equity investors. Now, UEFA, soccer's governing body for Europe, says that it's lost confidence in Infantino and that no option should be off the table. 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
1: Spain says it's installing a 500-meter containment barrier between its territory in North Africa and Morocco. That's the area where up to 60,000 migrants breached earlier this week. At least 67 people were killed. 6 months since Nancy Guthrie was kidnapped from her home in Arizona, the details of two ransom notes to her family have been released, says ABC's Alex Stone.
5: The first note saying, "We have your mother, Nancy. She is safe but scared." And it goes on to ask for $4 million in Bitcoin. There was another note that came in on February 6th. A Guthrie family, "We did not fully grasp the seriousness of her physical condition. We never intended to harm her. She perished shortly after she was taken. We believe it was heart-related. She is buried in nature now. Nothing you could have done could have changed the outcome. We want your family to know this, and we hope you can all find peace. We are truly sorry."
1: That's ABC's Alex Stone as the search continues for the kidnappers. Some workers in California are getting a raise at the start of next year.
6: On Friday morning, Governor Gavin Newsom announced changes to the statewide minimum wage.
7: "We need everybody to have a chance at having a good life."
6: Nanette Palma says an increase has been long overdue.
7: "And a good income is what you need."
6: It's currently $16.90, but beginning January 1st of 2027, minimum wage will be $17.40.
1: I'm Brian Clark, ABC News.
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1: Now, it's Red Eye Radio. Gary McNamara and Eric Harley talk about everything from politics to social issues and news of the day. Whether you're up late or you're just starting your day, welcome to the show from the Relief Factor Studios. This is Red Eye Radio.
2: All across America, we are Red Eye Radio. He is Eric Harley, and I'm Gary McNamara. We've had a lot of talk since the DSA has come around about socialism and communism and free markets and capitalism and all that neat stuff. It's a great opportunity to talk about it. I was just looking at Jonathan Turley from yesterday on X. It appears that the majority of Spaniards are not feeling that warmth of collectivism. A new poll shows 6 out of 10 Spaniards hold negative opinions of the socialist prime minister's government. This is why socialists often have to wait for memories to pass to get young people, as in New York, to embrace their ideology. It is a cyclical boom and bust pattern where socialist waits for new generations to buy into the same failed policies of prior generations.
3: I've been saying that for years. It's cyclical.
2: Yeah.
3: You wait for a new generation that knows nothing about it.
2: Yep.
3: You know, and that's exactly what happens. You know, it's interesting because I don't know to what extent young people are willfully ignorant and on what topics. But clearly, anyone supporting the DSA is willfully ignorant or, for some demented reason, believes socialism and communism can work. Maybe they're buying into that whole thing that we heard a few times. Oh, but this is America. We can do it right. We'll do it differently. Doesn't work that way. And it never has. And it's interesting. I was watching the opening remarks. It was actually from C-SPAN. Margo Cleveland reposted it on X, and I forget the account that posted it. But it was Justice Scalia from years ago talking about what sets us apart. And it's not just the Bill of Rights. Our Constitution, the separation of powers, and it's a very interesting speech. In fact, I'll repost it. It's a very interesting speech that he gave, and he was absolutely right. And the thing is they believe these individuals are either clueless or they want to be part of the power grab. Because if you're clueless and you think you're going to get something out of it, and there were plenty of those during the Obama years, they thought things were going to change. They were going to, you know, he's going to pay for my house. He's going to pay for my car. He's going to, you know, do all of this. There were people, the day that the Affordable Care Act was signed into law, there were people calling doctor's offices saying, I want an appointment because Obamacare. So there are plenty of people out there that are willfully ignorant. And we say willfully ignorant, you've got to go out of your way to not know the facts these days because everyone has a smartphone. You can't make an excuse in 2026.
2: I think one of the best things that has come up, though, is Mamdani's grocery store.
3: Yeah.
2: Because, you know, you and I always, we look not what's being said necessarily inside the Beltway, even though what you can get on social media at times is still within the Beltway, but it's, you know, maybe it is more people that agree what's inside the Beltway, but are actually outside the Beltway, but mm-hmm. they pay attention to it. Mm-hmm. But, you know, we know, you can tell by social media if the liberals believe they have a point.
3: Yeah.
2: They right. will come out and defend it. You know, you and I were talking about the whole Fauci thing, and it was like, okay, what are they going to come out? And the first thing I saw yesterday was a bunch of posts saying, these are his private diaries. I'm like, okay, that's the first shot. It's false because they were done on government servers, and that's going to be the answer to it. That was the answer that was gotten. But, you know, that was, okay, let's throw this, let's throw whatever we can, you know, at the wall and then just, you know, see where it goes. But, you know, of course, it was a bunch of malarkey. Yeah. And with the grocery stores, do you see any liberal? I've not seen a liberal say this is a great idea. Because any liberal knows, they understand the bureaucracy that is created. You know, we talked about the amount of money. We've gone through what it costs to build and start up a grocery store in the private sector compared to how Mondomini is doing it. We've talked about how socialists and communists have to lie. You're going to have cheap groceries, 30% off on these particular items. We've already told you what's going to happen, and the fact is they aren't, because they have a superior business model, being able to lower prices 30%. They're simply having somebody else pay for it.
3: Mm-hmm.
2: And so the entire thing is a lie. And as we said, liberals can't argue with the point, the old Milton Friedman point, that if you're going to have welfare, get rid of the bureaucracy. Don't have 27 departments handing out money. You create an unnecessary bureaucracy. Simply say, bring last year's earnings,
3: mm-hmm.
2: show us your ID, and we'll give you $100 a week.
3: Yeah.
2: Go to the grocery store and get what you want.
3: If their goal was to help people.
2: Right. If they really cared, that's what they would do. They would not set up a bureaucracy where so much of the money is wasted and not going to the people that they claim to help. Because there's only going to be a very small portion of what's in the grocery store that will be 30% off or 30% lower, which somebody else is actually paying for. It's not really 30% lower. Why are you creating a grocery store where the majority of things will be market price, yet you have a huge bureaucracy running it?
3: Yeah.
2: Why?
3: Yeah, it's, you know, this is again, a demonstration of, well, it's an attempt at a demonstration to show that the government can own things and make it right.
2: Let me change this. You would have to, because you know what's going to happen if you just give out the money. It's not going to be paid for groceries. You would have to, with the local groceries in whatever area you wish to develop, more access to people being able to get groceries, you would give a voucher to them that could only be used at that particular store.
3: Food stamps. That's what I said yesterday.
2: Right.
3: Yeah, you just give them food stamps.
2: Right. City administered food stamps.
3: It's the way to go.
2: Right.
3: If you actually really want to help people.
2: Right. If you truly cared about the people that you claim that you care about, you would make it so they could just go to a regular grocery store with the money that they have. You would not set up something where so much is wasted in a bureaucracy. That is the proof that Mondani actually doesn't care about you.
3: Right.
2: Argue that point, liberals. You can't.
3: Nope.
2: Did you see that? The small business people, I just love this one. Oh, my God. The immigrant community has filed suit against Mondani creating unfair competition. And it's the immigrant community, the bodegas, whatever. So Mondani is working against the immigrant community also.
3: Well, you know what's funny is that I always pictured the government-owned grocery stores, the Mondani's, come shop at Mondani's store. I pictured it basically as a bodega because it was going to be limited in its offerings. And it was going to be, you know, smaller than your massive stores. These aren't going to be giant stores. The last thing you want, by the way, is the media walking through. Because remember, that 30% discount is limited.
2: Yeah.
3: So all that stuff is going to be gone, which means you're not going to have the same supply chain run. There are going to be, just like in the Soviet Union, major empty spots on shelves. And the media is going to be walking through with cameras. And if the media is not doing it, YouTubers will be doing it.
2: Oh, yeah. Yeah.
3: Don't get Michael Rappaport started. He'll be the first one in with a camera. And that's what you're going to see. You're going to see how sad it really is and how horrible the idea is. But I want to go back to what you said a minute ago. Who out there on the left is promoting this as a great idea?
2: Yeah.
3: Aside from Mamdani. In fact, Mamdani is in, he's against the ropes. He's in defensive posture. He's having to answer specific questions. This goes back to that group of individuals, and it was a significant group that said they, before the election, they were going to vote for Mamdani, but they also believed his ideas wouldn't work. I can't explain. They just liked the guy. And it was just going to be based on that. I don't know. I can't tell you. But this is what happens. What should you see? What do you normally see? Even the Green New Deal had more Democrats on board trying to push it.
2: Oh, right? Yeah. Oh, yeah.
3: And it's a horrible, I mean, it would be a massive, massive step toward communism.
2: Right.
3: And you had, but you had Democrats out there pushing it and pushing it and pushing it. In this case, Mamdani seems to be the only one, or anybody in his administration. And where is the hype? Because wouldn't you, even if you're not in New York, let's not even include AOC. If you're a Democrat outside of New York, wouldn't you want to demonstrate that this could work? This is going to work. This is a great idea. This is why it's going to work. And eventually we could do this nationwide. Wouldn't that be the hype?
2: Yeah. Yeah.
3: I haven't no even, one.
2: I haven't doing. Seen I haven't seen even the DSA jump behind. You would think that they would jump
3: That's
2: behind
3: a great point.
2: You know, they would jump behind nationalized grocery stores. Right. Now they talk about, you know, all large corporations should be government owned, so maybe they've just
3: thrown, maybe they've thrown that
2: they,
3: in.
2: They've just thrown that
3: it's
2: in.
3: It's a given, you know, that it right. would be grocery stores, yeah.
2: Right.
3: Okay.
2: Just to get just a given.
3: Yeah.
2: It's like, well, no, we don't need to talk about it because it's gonna be a given. And
3: yeah. The People's Republic of Kroger. I like Kroger the way it is. Leave it alone. It's, you know, it's the, it, but this is, that's it. That's, they. this would be, and by the way, we asked yesterday because something came up, but there was a line about the workers. And we were wondering if that means they would be prevented from forming a union
2: from preventing we had seen that it's the what was the wording that was used.
3: I forget
2: you and I saw the wording.
3: Forget what it was,
2: and I asked the question, does that mean they can't strike?
3: Right.
2: Are you taking away their ability to strike?
3: Right.
2: Is that what you're doing?
3: They get a government city union, you know, but they don't get the and are those, now it says, you know, there's going to be private sector involvement here. But there also has to be, on the ground, in those stores, there would have to be some government, some city workers, right? I mean,
2: private contractors are going to run the stores, they say.
3: Well, that's what they say. But right. at some level, where is that divide?
2: Right.
3: Where does the city start a stop right. and the private sector or the contractor? You know, it's all in, you know, it's all one and the same because they have to play by the city's rules, whoever the contractor is.
2: The biggest kick I got out of it, it hasn't happened yet, but I was anticipating it, was when I saw the immigrant business owners sue Mamdani, citing unfair competition. And I want to see the defense of the city. Well, these immigrants are ripping us off.
3: Yeah, exactly.
2: I want to see that coming from the
3: you know, I mean,
2: it's not the immigrants. The Jews are controlling the immigrants who own the bodegas.
3: Oh, well, it will be, if the left is spouting it, you know there's going to be anti-Semitism in there.
2: It's like I was trying to figure out how do you get anti-Semitism into the argument.
3: That'll be it. I'm sure someone's going to make that. What?
2: The Jews own the commercial property that the immigrants buy, and so if we, again, do price controls on even commercial real estate.
3: Right.
2: I'm sorry.
3: Well, you know, and that's their conundrum, is that they're not going to be able to promote it. You can't. How do you even advertise it? What's it going to be on the mayor's website, on the city website? I mean, you know, it's going to be all over the news. They're going to get a lot of free advertising. When the first store finally opens, I don't even know when that's going to be. They pushed it back. And the costs are skyrocketing as compared to what they said initially going to be.
2: It'll be mob day one.
3: Oh, yeah. No, I think, out of curiosity.
2: If I lived
3: there, I would go out of curiosity.
2: So would I, yeah.
3: I'd be like Michael Rappaport with my camera going, but I'd definitely want to check it out.
2: And I think you asked one of the best questions yesterday. Will shoplifting be encouraged because they're only trying to get food?
3: Well,
2: government grocery store.
3: Right. Because if they're stealing food, they're only trying to feed their families.
2: We are Red Eye Radio.
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4: Extreme heat in the western two-thirds of the nation is expected to continue. An example of this record-breaking heat from USDA meteorologist Brad Rippey.
5: Saturday, July 25th, we actually saw an all-time record high temperature of 112 degrees in Rapid City, South Dakota.
4: And while high temperatures are expected to back off slightly this week, potential ag impacts remain.
5: Putting a tremendous amount of stress on rangeland and pastures, as well as rain-fed summer crops. And even for irrigated crops, those temperatures get up in the 110-degree range, and that can really take a toll on those crops, not to mention boosting irrigation demands to an extreme level just to keep crops somewhat healthy in that extreme heat.
4: Relief, however, comes to the Central Plains this week, as linkage to the southwestern monsoon is bringing both cloudiness and rains to parts of the region. I'm Rod Bain reporting for the U.S. Department of Agriculture in Washington, D.C.
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11: A better life with Dr. Sanjay Gupta.
12: They say consistency is key, but sometimes you just gotta switch it up. A new study out of Harvard School of Public Health found that varying your exercise routine could add years to your life. What exercise someone did didn't matter much. What did matter was that all the exercises together worked all the muscle groups in their body. Now, an added benefit to changing things up is it can help you push through the plateau effect. That's when your body gets so efficient at doing something that you actually stop getting better at it. And we know from previous research that specializing in any one sport at a young age can make someone actually more prone to injury. And as experts we talk to point out, even elite athletes switch up things with their workouts, making sure to target strength, cardio, flexibility, balance, and doing that every single week. I'm Dr. Sanjay Gupta, helping you live a better life.
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2: We are Red Eye Radio. He's Eric Harley, and I'm Gary McNamara. So we started this out talking about Jonathan Turley, talking about Spain and how 6 and 10 now don't like the socialist prime minister, where socialism is going. In Spain, and he made the point. He goes, look, they just wait out generations.
3: Yeah.
2: It's cyclical, as we've talked about before,
3: right.
2: And it comes back again. But if you look at history, if you look at the history of economic societies, you know, it's the one that works the most is the one that's voluntary.
3: Sure.
2: Yeah. And that's free markets.
3: Yep.
2: When you start coercing people, you start perverting the marketplace.
3: Yep.
2: And when government starts wanting to control the means of production, and and own corporations, that's when the people that claim they hate monopolies love the ultimate monopoly.
3: Yes.
2: That's using other people's money.
3: Right.
2: It's amazing.
3: Yeah.
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2: And he's Eric Harley, and I'm Gary McNamara. Who just a couple of years ago, who had the one sane person in the Democratic Party, John Fetterman? Who had that 2-3 years ago? 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
3: Anyone? 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
3: Anyone?
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2: All right, so I was just going through, again, social media yesterday, and it's like, oh, Fetterman's appearing a lot. Let's hear what John has to say.
3: All right.
2: Remember how liberal people thought he was going to be.
3: Yeah.
2: Remember that?
3: Yeah, sure.
2: And now his popularity with Republicans is, probably 40, 50 points higher than Democrats.
3: Oh, yeah, I'd say probably. Yeah.
2: But here's Fetterman on CNBC. Here we go.
0: I agree. That's my point. It's like I said that on my own socials. I'm like, this is not a big tent kind of like, well, you know, abolish prisons, abolish the border, abolish the presidency, abolish the Pentagon. I mean, these are crazy people. And now they are electing people across our country, you know, Colorado, even in my own state, definitely in New York City right now. And some of those people like Mandami are doing dangerous things. Could you imagine if I just announced that you know, I'm going to arrest so-and-so in Pennsylvania, or you're not welcome here in my state? You know, he's a clown, and now he's putting the list of people that owns homes in New York. You know, don't put people on lists. They haven't done anything wrong. And they're behaving in truly bizarre ways, and that seems like what the DSA wants more and more. And now, why aren't more Democrats? Isn't it? It's incumbent on us, Republican and Democrat side, to police your own ranks.
2: Let's get more from Fetterman here. Here we go.
0: This is not a big tent kind of like, well, you know, like, you know, abolish prisons, abolish the border, abolish the presidency, abolish the Pentagon. I mean, these are crazy people.
2: Okay, it's the same one. The intro said it was different. But let's go to, this is, again, another Democrat. This is Melissa DeRosa, remember, who worked for Cuomo.
3: Yeah. Yeah.
2: All right. Remember, right. She's a Democrat. Here we go. All right.
5: I don't know who in the DSA brain trust is sitting around saying it's a good idea to unleash the cast of One Flew Over the Cuckoo's Nest within 100 days of the midterms, because right now the best thing that the Republican Party has going for them is the DSA media tour.
3: I mean, seriously, it's the only lively part of the party, right? It's and I say lively because it's getting all the attention. They are doing every media, any and every media. They're doing the more right-leaning media. The DSA is out there.
2: I saw this article, Abigail Anthony, National Review. They have no idea what we think. The online discord about ideological bias in academia proves that leftists do not know what conservative beliefs are. In the past week, there has been some popular threads and insightful discussions on social media about the presence of conservatives and conservatism, or more accurately, the lack thereof in universities. Below, I paraphrase responses contributed by individuals defending the state of academia in no particular order. All right. And this is what she's doing to make her point. Conservatives oppose education itself. This is what the left's saying. Conservatives oppose education itself, independent of what is being taught at educational institutions or how they lean politically, and therefore do not train enough qualified people to work at universities. Universities are for literate people, therefore conservatives are excluded. Universities do not directly discriminate against conservatives on the basis of ideology. They simply maintain rigorous intellectual and scholarly standards that conservatives fail to meet. Conservatives necessarily hold conservative beliefs, none of which are intellectually defensible positions, and therefore conservatives are unfit for academia. Five, conservatives support Trump, so they must be stupid and therefore do not belong in universities. Intelligent people lean to the left, and because academia is for intelligent people, academia leans to the left. Academia leans to the left because reality and truth lean to the left. Universities do have viewpoint diversity by virtue of having different disciplines and specialized schools. Therefore, the complaints about a lack of viewpoint diversity is unfounded.
3: Right.
2: Yeah. Conservatives are almost always bad writers and therefore do not meet scholarly standards.
3: Okay.
2: Conservatives are anti-intellectual and do not believe in the underlying methodologies necessary for producing legitimate scholarship. An example of conservatives rejecting methodology is apparent in their belief that there are two biological sexes. So you are not an intelligent person. You're anti-intellectual if you believe in the science of biology.
3: Mm-hmm.
2: By the way, that's the only thing that they bring up, which, of course, is the worst thing that they could possibly bring up.
3: Yeah.
2: Because the anti-intellectuals are the ones that are defying science.
3: Right.
2: But what's really interesting is I disagree with the premise of the article in National Review. They have no idea what we think. Yes, they do. That's why they won't debate. That's why they won't actually say, you know, for example, the conservatives are right. Socialism isn't going to work in grocery stores. They don't argue that point.
3: Right.
2: They're not arguing the points. You know, they're trying, as we know, since they brought up the radical transgender movement, that if you believe that there are two biological sexes, that you're anti-intellectual. How? They won't argue the point. We know that. We know how it goes in the radical transgender movement. You shut down the conversation. You need to shut up. You're transphobic. It's name calling. They don't want to discuss the issues. It's just the opposite. I disagree with Abigail. I think they know exactly where Republicans stand. They don't believe they can debate them, which is why they demonize them.
3: Well, and you demonize in order to avoid the debate.
2: Exactly.
3: You call them bigots. Yeah. You call them, you know, whatever. And that's been their approach. You look at the DSA. They're not really even debating anything. It's not even a real debate. Well, you're pushing socialism. You're pushing no national defense. Yep, we sure are. You're pushing no police. Yep, we sure are. It's not a real debate. They're just, it's like they think they've won and the debate is over. That they've moved past the debate.
2: Well, when you think about it, you know, I'm going to try this now. When I travel again, if I have time. I've got to stop by the hotel that I stay in. I got to stop by the bar again and see if I can find more liberals. I've done that since about 4 months ago when I met that couple, 4 or 5 months ago. Remember that couple I was telling you about?
3: Mm-hmm.
2: Completely clueless. Had no idea what was going on. No idea. Yet we're standing strong in their positions. And I said, well, yeah, but this is the way that it is. I can show you, you know, where it is. I can show you where you can find it from sources that you... I don't believe anything in the media. Then how did you come to your opinion? I got a blank stare back. If you don't believe, what do you believe then?
3: Where did you learn what you believe?
2: They couldn't tell me. And I would love just to bring up everything that we've, you know, been bringing up about, you know, socialism and everything else. And see whether they actually, you know, what they actually know about socialism.
3: Yeah.
2: Because you make a great point. They're not debating. You know, for example, what I'd like to ask them is this. The what's taking over the Democratic Party is the Democratic Socialist of America. The leadership says they're all part of the Big Tent.
3: Yeah.
2: Right?
3: Right.
2: So, can you run it when you think, talk to the average normal person? We want to get rid of the police, defund the police, open borders.
3: No national defense.
2: And no national defense.
3: No Senate.
2: No. Yeah, but before you even get there, because they have no concept of the separation of powers. I don't want to, Eric, I don't want to make this too complicated.
3: You don't want to confuse them?
2: I don't want to make it too complicated.
3: Yeah, that's a good point.
2: I want to get to the basic instinct of government is there to protect you.
3: Yeah.
2: But defund the police, defund Border Patrol and ICE, because now that's the DSA is saying that. They said that last week, the co-chair.
3: Right.
2: No, we don't want it. We don't want anybody on the borders.
3: Right.
2: Nobody, no police, nobody on the borders, no military, nothing. We just exist as a geographical area.
3: Right.
2: Who's for that one? Who on the Democrat side is for that? And why are you saying that that should be part of our big tent? Now, we can get into the next part with the no Senate and no Senate, no President, no Supreme Court, because people go, well, there's going to be one. No, there will not be one as we know it. It will not be a president of the United States. It will be someone chosen by the legislature, which would just be the House. And the Supreme Court would be under the whims of the House. You would have, you know, when you start thinking of one-party control, what comes to your mind?
3: Mm.
2: I don't know, the Politburo? Or
3: The
2: Soviet Union?
3: Yeah.
2: But I mean, the argument, it's interesting because all the people from the DSA are young and stupid.
3: Yeah.
2: They have no idea of history at all.
3: No.
2: And that's why they go in there with this arrogant confidence. Like, what do you mean? Well, prisons. No, we're going to have to evolve out of them, because once you get rid of poverty, there's not going to be any criminals anymore.
3: Right.
2: Out of your freaking mind? Have you paid attention to history at all?
3: Yeah, because no one would murder out of just anger.
2: Right.
3: Or some type of psychosis.
2: Eric, what you don't know realizes everybody wants to work hard and earn a legitimate living.
3: If Jeffrey Dahmer just had a little more money.
4: Wow, what defense would they make for him?
2: Well, I can see...
4: I don't know who he was trying to feed.
2: I can see AOC. If you just fed them more Cheerios, we wouldn't have serial killers.
3: That's right. That's the problem. It's all this cereal. Then Bernie would chime in saying, we had too many choices of cereal.
2: No, it's the lack of cereal.
3: Yeah.
2: The argument can go both ways here.
3: Yeah. No, Bernie's going to be on the aisle. Look at all the choices in cereal.
2: No, you're right.
3: This is the problem.
2: No, I was wrong. It's not the lack of cereal. It's the sugar in the cereal.
3: Yes. The cereal killers are trying to do good by eliminating all the sugar in children's diets.
2: Oh,
3: wait for it.
2: Oh,
3: because it just keeps getting more and more ignorant. It's not going to be long. It isn't going to be long. I don't know what they're going to promote and try and justify. Look, if the economy is great, people won't have a need to commit a crime.
2: And the economy will be great because government will own all the businesses.
3: That's right.
2: And then government will care.
3: And we won't have police, but we're going to have to police you, so we'll have our police.
2: Now, we're going to limit the profits. Remember, as the DSA official position, no double-digit profits for anybody. And so
3: I don't know why you would have single digit profits.
2: Well, they didn't. That was the fallback position,
3: right?
2: From that representative from the DSA last week.
3: Yeah.
2: Well, then what would the profit be? Well, certainly not double digits. Well, then 9%, 8%, 7%, 6%.
3: Why any?
2: If you're going to limit profits, why have any profits?
3: My neighbor's getting 9% profit. I'm only getting 1% profit.
2: That's not fair.
3: That's not fair.
2: We need to equalize profits.
3: That's right. 0.0.
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0: We are Red Eye Radio. He's Eric Cronin, and I'm Gary McNamara. It'll be interesting to see, because you made a great point, that even when the DSA, when the socialist communist, whatever they are, anarchist, socialist, communist, whatever, whenever the DSA is on, you said there's really not a debate. Even if it's on a conservative network, it's more like, really?
1: Yeah.
0: And what do you believe here? Really? Well, how's this going to work?
1: It's going to work.
0: It's going to work. Get rid of poverty, it's going to work. There really isn't a debate where they go, all right, let's look at history. Do you understand history? There isn't time in a two-minute segment.
1: Yeah.
0: In fact, I think the conservative networks just want to get out the insane ideas you believe in.
1: Yes.
0: And their job is done at that point.
1: Well, that's what they should be doing, but I'd love to see a long debate. I don't think there's going to be one.
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6: From ABC News, I'm Brian Clark. President Trump says he'll renew his push for a so-called anti-weaponization fund and get it done. Made that threat on social media amid his standoff over his pick for attorney general. ABC's Christian Cordero has details.
7: Senators John Cornyn and Tom Tillis say they will not vote to confirm Todd Blanche until the administration addresses concerns over two key parts of a settlement agreement between Trump and the IRS, including putting in writing that a nearly $1.8 billion fund paid for by taxpayers to the president's political allies is dead, and narrowing the scope of the provision granting Trump and his family businesses immunity from IRS audits.
6: Two officials in the White House tell ABC that President Trump's weighing a round of intense strikes on energy targets in Iran. On Friday, the president sought to downplay how

0: acres, more than half the state facing severe drought level conditions. The dangerous heat wave gripping the West and parts of the South, impacting nearly 58 million Americans from California to Montana and across portions of Texas and Florida.
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4: Welcome to Weekend Magazine. I'm Paula Maez, and we're here to talk today about Big Brothers, Big Sisters. And I'm going to start, Daniel, can you introduce yourself and tell us what you do at Big Brothers, Big Sisters?
5: Sure. Thanks, Paula. My name's Daniel Martinez. I'm Director of Recruitment and Training for Big Brothers, Big Sisters in the state of New Mexico.
4: Okay. And
6: hi, Paula. My name's Dion Cruz Miller, and I'm the CEO of Big Brothers, Big Sisters of New Mexico, one statewide organization.
7: Hi, my name is Bronwyn. I am Annika's big sister, one of the mentors at Big Brothers Big Sisters.
4: Annika.
8: My name is Annika, and I am
4: the little sister.
8: I'm the little sister.
4: Okay, good. Dion and Daniel, I want to start with you a little bit about some of the how long has Big Brothers Big Sisters been around?
6: The organization has existed nationally over 100 years. Here in New Mexico, it's over 50 years that we've existed.
4: Okay, and Daniel, what exactly do you do at Big Brothers Big Sisters?
5: Well, so my mission is to find bigs and littles across the state. We're always looking for volunteers who can help us support our youth across the state. And we mentor children ages 5 to 18. Across the state. We have many different programs. We're in many different communities here in New Mexico, but my role is essentially to help find mentors, find littles,
4: find people,
5: get
4: that
5: them
4: you
5: into
4: can
5: the
4: put
5: program.
4: Together.
5: That's right. And then also provide training. And sure, we have the right kind of training for those folks to be successful.
4: Bronwyn, you are a big sister. Tell me why you did this.
7: Well,
4: Did you always like being around kids? Or?
7: No, it's something I've recently discovered at work. I'm an EMT at Albuquerque Ambulance, and I see a lot of kids who really just need someone to be there and support them and remind them that everything will be okay. And my mom was actually the one who introduced me to the program, explained to me that it's a one-on-one mentorship with a child until they age out. And that was just the most interesting to me. So that's why I signed up for the program.
4: So you see a lot of kids in your job who are just kind of, who need somebody, just need a friend or need somebody that they can rely on.
7: Yes.
4: And that's why you got involved.
7: Yes.
4: Annika, when did you become part of this program?
8: Back in like a year ago.
4: A year ago, you decided you wanted another adult in your life?
8: My mom, she signed us up for it, and we were on the waiting list for a while.
4: And so you did that. So, Bronwyn, how did you meet Annika?
7: Well, I remember the phone call when they told me that I had matched with her, and they were describing Annika, her family, and they said everything that you picked, your interests, you guys matched, every single interest. And then when we met in person, it was Annika's family, me, and then our match specialist. And we all met in one room. And seeing Annika for the first time was very, very exciting. And she was very reserved, but just so cute and just so sweet. And we just hit it off right away. And her and I were just going on and having conversations about crystals and shopping and just
4: shopping
7: being really,
4: and shopping.
7: Shopping, yeah.
4: So what did you put on your, when you did in, so Daniel, I guess I could ask you this. What kind of forms do, what are they asking for, like a personality? What are you asking for there?
5: Well, so you know, in our program, we're open to anybody and everybody who has an interest in helping youth reach their full potential. And we have what we call enrollment specialists. So there's an onboarding program whereby we'll interview our potential bigs And just like it was just

0: said, we're really finding out more about who they are, what their interests are, what their profile is, you know, what they like to do on the weekend. And we build a profile, and once that profile is built, we then start looking for a match. And the match would then be, just as mentioned, we'd look for a little who's in the program, already ready to be matched and has similar likes.
1: And how do you get, I mean, how do you identify the littles? Do they come to you through schools? Do they come to you through people how do they come to you?
0: Absolutely, through schools, through our own recruitment activities. We spend a lot of time in the community looking for littles. We go into the schools, we do tabling at events all across the state. We're on your show, thank you very much. This is a good way for us to get the word out that we're always looking for littles to be a part of our program. Anybody who has a child who would benefit from an additional adult mentor, just somebody who can stand in their corner and cheer them on, is what we're looking for. And then likewise on the adult side, we're looking for adults who have an interest in supporting youth and can be excited about that. And the program is very well supported. We have match support specialists, as mentioned also. So once the match is made, you're not on an island, you're not alone.
1: So you do that. Annika, what were you wanting with somebody? What were you kind of person were you wanting in your life? What were you missing, do you think?
2: Just someone to understand me and to be there for me.
1: To be there for you and to talk to you.
2: Yeah.
1: And how old are you now?
2: I'm 15. I'm going to be 16 in August.
1: Annika, to me, it seems like that's such a hard age to be in, and for everybody, but to find somebody like Bronwyn who will do that for you and be there for you, it must be, I mean, for both of you, it's got to be so rewarding.
2: Yes.
1: It is,
2: yeah.
1: do you have a need for kids now, or do you have a need for mentors now?
0: So, you know what I would say is we have kids waiting. I think across the state we have roughly 200 kids who are ready for mentors. So, you know, I'm trying to up my game with the urgency and the need that we have to recruit bigs. So if you're an adult, you know, and you have an interest in a child and you have a little bit of time, we ask for 4 to 6 hours a month of your time to volunteer over the course of a year. The consistency in that relationship is important because we don't want to let our littles down, but we have children waiting in all demographics. So, my challenge to the community of New Mexico is to step up and come check us out because it's worth the time. You know, we see these two here at the other end of the table, and it's just so much fun to watch mentors and their littles and the impact that an adult can have in the child's life.
1: Now, Dion, you are all over the state.
3: Yes, we recently merged to be one statewide organization 1 year ago, actually, July 1st. And so we now are in 18 counties across New Mexico and growing. We received a growth award from the national organization this past year, increasing the number of matches we have because of the efforts of Daniel and here, as you see, Bronwyn and Annika. And so it truly changes lives, and that's the prevention effort and the heart connection after COVID. I think it creates a positive impact, not only on the life of the little, but we're now seeing on the life of the big, which is fantastic. And so New Mexico being so community-oriented and connected, it's the perfect program to help strengthen youth and families and communities.
1: Okay, so you have 18 counties. We have 33 counties in this state. How do you get a county to be involved? What do they have to do?
3: So we, as we mentioned, we work with schools. So we are in schools. As an example, you could be a lunch buddy. You could use your lunch hour to work with us to get matched and to go into a school at lunchtime and hang out with your little, talk to them, play games, read a book, learn about them, and they learn about you. You could be a big that's outside of the classroom, so your grandparents, if they're raising you, could refer you to the program. A single parent household, parents who are working and busy and have multiple children, this program is for everyone. And so we make sure that we connect with families who are involved, the big who's involved, and then the little gets to share their experience. Many, if not most of our bigs, graduate from high school. And they go on to either trade school, junior college, college. And they really attribute this to the relationship of course, their family and their network, but to their big. It's a lifetime relationship. And it takes very little to make this impact.
1: You know, when you say it's a lifetime commitment, you must know of people who have been in this program for many, many years, and they still keep in touch with their littles?
3: Yes, we had we have a former board member in Santa Fe who the program is for kids age 6 to 18. And so he joined and had a little who was in about 7th grade at the time. And so at 18, you age out, but you continue to have this relationship. He brought his little, he invited his little to come to the event, and his little is now a father of a little boy who considers his father's big his uncle. So these are intergenerational relationships that have a lasting impact. And I hear these stories all the time, and they're beautiful. My friend at the soccer club, she said, oh, I know big brothers, big sisters. My little was a flower girl in my wedding.
1: Oh my goodness.
3: And so you hear the difference it makes and the stories, and that's also what we're trying to capture, to record those stories, because it's almost like this quilt, this network of connection that strengthens community.
1: How many, it'd be interesting to know, and Daniel, you may know this, how many littles would go on as they become adults, then become a big?
0: Well, I'll tell you, that's a true success story for us, right, is to pay it forward, pay it back. And I, just like Deanna, I meet people all the time who know about us, have been in the programs, or want to be in a big brother, big sister relationship. And so when you do get to that point, you know, I met a woman who told me that she had a big and still knew the big 40 years later. And so my question to her was, well, are you a big now? Like, did you pay it forward? Did you pay it back? And she was still hadn't, but was thinking about it, right? So I want to answer the question you asked about if you have an interest in a program, but we may not be in your area. We have offices in Las Cruces, Alamogordo, Roswell, Farmington, Albuquerque, Santa Fe, Grants. We have staff in Española and Los Alamos. We have an office in Las Vegas, New Mexico, and we serve all of those surrounding areas. So, you know, for someone to step up and say, I'd like to be a big, it's like a beacon for us, right? So we will find you and we'll do what we can to build a program in your community.
1: That's amazing to me that you're all over the state. I never realized that you were all over the state and that people, because, I mean, I just always remember, people always think in Albuquerque, sometimes we think we're the great state of Albuquerque, not New Mexico, because we're so central and all that. But for this to be especially in rural areas where kids really might need someone to do that, that you could still. So, and okay, now you mentioned all these places. So, and they're all on your website, right? And so if we have somebody that's living in Mora, let's just say, and they want to be a big, they're listening to this show or something, they would then call up somebody like in Las Vegas and say, I want to do this, even though you could find your closest office. Yeah, I can see you just wanting
3: I'm
1: to
3: so
1: buy this.
3: So if first, if you could go to the website, right, we will get you to the right person. So it's www.bbbsnm.org. That's our connection. So we will route you to the right person. And then if you go online and you look up Big Brothers, Big Sisters, New Mexico, it will pull up your local Big Brothers, Big Sisters. So we have a program in Mora, in Pecos, in those rural areas, and we are growing in those areas as well. So we will find a match for you, and it makes absolutely a significant difference. So Big Brothers, Big Sisters of New Mexico, our website, and then each area has their own local phone number, but it is listed on the website. We've just done a revamping of all of our Google searches, so you'll be able to find us. And there are also, I think about this, no program stands alone. We are fortunate to have volunteers in each community who may not be a big, but are our community board members who fundraise for us. We are a not-for-profit, and so we receive funding from the state, from donors like each of you, who say, you know, I believe in this program, and it takes time and energy and effort to travel to these sites to create these very safe matches. And so they fundraise through golf tournaments, through bowling tournaments. We have restaurants that say 20% of our funds today will go to Big Brothers, Big Sisters. people who donate gift cards, oil changes, etc. So if you can't be a big right now, we have seen it be very effective that people choose to be a volunteer for us and fundraise for us and then become a big as well.
1: Interesting. Bronwyn, when you, if we have people out there that are thinking about this, what advice would you give them? What would you tell them if they're kind of on that ledge and just to want to take that jump, but don't, I mean, because you've been doing it and so you're living it. So tell it, what would you advise them or what would you tell them?
4: I would advise to take your time, think about the impact you're going to have and how important that is, because this isn't something you can pick up or just whenever you want, right? You can't just do this for 6 months for your resume and then drop it, right? Because this is someone else's life. And a lot of these kids, they need and they want someone to trust. And you are that person, that outside person who is going to do that for them, right? So it's important that you understand the commitment. It's a minimum of a year, but really it's until you should assume that they're going to age out, so until they're 18. So remember the commitment to that. And it's also a lot of fun, and you get to learn more about yourself, learn more about your little, their family, their life situation, just like other cultures, other family dynamics, right? There's so much that you're learning. And one thing that I really like that I didn't expect from the program is that when you do our like community events, so like sometimes we go to community centers and do like a Christmas day, or we go to like United games. I go to places in the city that I've never been to, and I realize like, oh, we have a lot of really beautiful parks or beautiful community centers that like we should really take advantage of. So I really appreciate the things that the programs have done. So it's not, it is to, you know, not that I went into it putting it on a resume, but it's something you can take somewhere for, you know, job experience, life experience. But it's more than that. You're making an impact on a child who is looking for someone to like lean on and rely on, and remember that you can trust adults and trust people.
1: I can't, I mean, you are, she's your poster child for Biggs because she is so, I mean, it does. I mean, I just, I get really attached to people. Like, yeah. I'm sure I wouldn't expect birthday presents from all of you now and all of that, because I'll be very attached to you. But you do get attached. And to have, I mean, you know, Annika here, who you can change their lives. And that's what somebody that Annika, you know, cares about you and wants to be with you. That's just incredible. And the satisfaction you must get. Not, I mean, you were giving to somebody else, but then I think you get back 3 or 4 times what you give and stuff, don't you think?
4: Oh, absolutely. Yeah, this is not, it's really for Annika and her family. And there are times when I, you know, I feel that appreciation back, right, when she makes a bracelet for me or writes me a letter. But it's my support that's most important. And that's the most important part, is like you are doing it for someone else, and that, you know, takes a lot of, it's a lot of altruism, right?
1: So. Do you ever have gatherings where people, I mean, not just going out in the community, but like where Annika or and Bronwyn can go and meet other people?
0: So absolutely. We have a program staff. So I talked a little bit about enrollment staff, our master support staff. We also have a program staff. And so we work to provide activities in the city a couple times a month. We might have an art night or a yoga night or something like that. We open up our facilities and we send a message out, and bigs and littles or matches from all over the city will come together. And it helps them gain their hours, right? They're 2 to 4 hours or sometimes more than that. And it also allows them to meet other matches in the community.
1: Can somebody who wants to think about this, isn't right ready, can they talk to you, hook them up with other bigs or the families of these little, so they can talk to other families who are around this?
0: What I would say is many of our staff are bigs, and we can easily connect you. So we, in 2025, we had 2,700 children in the program across the state. And we're looking to grow, right? And Dion talked about our merger. One of the effects of that merger and coming together as one whole state is we're in a position to grow. That's why I'm here. That's why many of us are here. And we just want to continue to reach out and serve children in the community. And the other thing that I would say just real quick as the director of recruiting is I want to shout out to the men in the community, because we have little boys who are waiting. And in just about every community, there are boys who wait longer.
1: And so that's what you do. That's true. I mean, women are better people, but I think women, just because of their maternal, instincts, you just want to mother stuff. And sometimes it takes somebody who wants to mentor somebody. And in these days and times, it must be even harder with just what kids like Anika have to face in school and all the issues that they have to face. It's much harder than it was probably back in even in the 80s or the 90s. So while you're nodding your head, Dion,
3: I think about what youth are going through today, globally, locally, and having somebody, I think if we all pause for a minute and assessed, having had somebody in our corner, I know it made a difference in my life. My mentor, who I had since I was 16, just passed away this last year at 93. And she became a great grandmother to my daughter, who's 12. And so I truly believe, it makes a difference. And I just couldn't have a better team to work with here and a better job, in that those human connections are the essence of what we do. And so you see the impact every day. And I just feel grateful to be able to do this work and invite others throughout New Mexico to be able to be a part of this community. Like Anika, like Bronwyn, it does, and like Daniel said, it pays it forward. And so I'm just so excited to see where Anika will go. We have scholarships for our littles as they go to the next phase of their life. And we're always trying to recruit from our bigs to become staff or to be references for them as they look at other career opportunities. So it's just in every contact point, it's a positive impact.
1: How big is your staff? I mean, including the whole state.
3: Excuse me.
1: She got all choked up with that question.
3: We have 55 employees across the state, and we are looking to grow. We have actually openings right now in in Taos and Las Vegas, in Santa Fe and Albuquerque, and we are looking to increase our staff. We are also, I might add, we received an award nationally, funding, because we are seen as one of the leading organizations in serving Native American youth. And so we are one of four top agencies that provide services and partnership with Navajo, Comanche, Ute, Zuni. We're looking to grow those relationships, and Mescalero in southern New Mexico. And so we are here to serve all and to demonstrate the impact that mentoring can have, as such a positive impact on youth and their future.
1: That is just incredible. I mean, I never realized when I first talked to Daniel about this and Zoe, his wife, about this program, I never realized how big it was. I've known about it. We always know about Big Brothers, Big Sisters. But to know that all that you do, and to meet you two, Bronwyn and Anika, just to see people who are being impacted by this is just really amazing.
4: Yeah, and, dude, you're telling me.
1: Yeah. I've got another question. If a person is doing this, can they do two of them at one time? Can you do two? I'm not
0: absolutely
1: saying that you should, Bronwyn, okay? I'm not saying
2: cloning her.
1: Yeah.
0: Absolutely. We I know of several bigs who have multiple matches going on, including some of our staff. In our program, we have a lot of different options. We have what we call Mentor 2.0, which is different than the community program. Community program is, I think, the program you guys are in, right? So they get to hang out in the community, right, going to see a movie, doing homework, whatever it is they kind of co-agree to do and build their relationship. And Mentor 2.0 is a program that's high school based, where adults can work with high schoolers to prepare them for college, or trade school or what have you. And it's an electronic version of a relationship. Every week you have an exchange. And then 3 to 4 times a semester, we provide activities where all of the matches will come to the high school, to the school, and do like a job fair, for example. So they do have FaceTime, but it's a different program.
3: One other program, just to add to what Daniel's saying, is we have a high school leadership program. So we partner with schools, and we take 10th, 11th, and 12th graders with a school partner, and we match them with littles who are in 2nd, 3rd, 4th, 5th grade. And so once a week, that class or those volunteers will go to that elementary school, and they will tutor, they will play games, they will go over a curriculum, social emotional learning. They will form that relationship. And we've seen that the attendance rate for both individuals increases. The graduation rate for those bigs increases. They have an increased interest in becoming a teacher or a counselor. They feel pride with having somebody rely on them, connect with them, and believe in them. And so the bigs and the littles both benefit from that. And so we are doing that in schools throughout the state and would like to grow that program as well.
1: So, yeah, do you work with, like, the school board associations or this, and, like, make a presentation to them about how you could work in their schools?
3: We regularly present to the school systems, APS here, Roswell Public School District, Santa Fe Public School District. So we make presentations to principals, to counselors in CYFD, juvenile justice, volunteer organizations. Big Brothers Big Sisters is a part of a collaborative. So this, we've tried to expand our access to the community with, as an example, a youth collaborative here in Albuquerque. So 505, JA, Boys and Girls Club, YMCA, Explora. So we're partnering to create greater efficiencies to reach more youth. And we're seeing that throughout the state.
1: Nice. Because it's just so many, Daniel.
0: And if I might just add, we also work with corporate partners. Mm. So, you know, whether that be large employers here in the state, oftentimes those employers have benefits for their employees that include volunteerism. And so if you're one of those, look us up, because we'd be thrilled to come present to you and to your staff or your leadership. We do that all the time, and that's one of the many ways we get to recruit.
1: Bronwyn, I was just thinking, you said you were an EMT?
4: Yes.
1: And so what do the other EMTs think about what you're doing?
4: My partner, actually, she's mentioned being interested in the program, and obviously I'm always promoting. Anytime someone is interested, I always give them all the information I can. I will admit, I don't like talk too much about it or like share that I do it. It is a little, I'm a mentor. but the people I have told are very excited by the program. They think it's really cool. And I always, you know, advise that there's other, like Dion and Daniel were saying, that there's the school program, the community program, right? Like, you find what program fits you. And they can always just look it up on the website or talk to someone at the program to kind of find what fits them.
1: You know, and she's your best ambassador. I mean, people like you that are doing this are the best ambassadors, because then you know other people who actually, I mean, it's been years since I ran into somebody who did this. And, but you are the best ambassador for this.
4: Thank you. I appreciate that.
1: Okay. You know what? You aren't going to believe this. We're out of time. But Annika, I just need for you to speak really loud to me and tell me what's the best thing you've gotten out of this program.
2: A perfect role model and somebody that I could talk to.
1: And that is just the best. Someone that you can talk to, and she is a great role model. And go ahead. Okay, and I just got to say, you guys are a great role model to other CEOs who run nonprofit groups with your enthusiasm, because everybody we talk to isn't always so enthusiastic about what they do and stuff. And we're from Taos, so we're always like this, enthusiastic and stuff like this. I just want to thank you both for coming. Go ahead.
3: Thank you, Paula. And really, thank you for creating this opportunity for us to spread good news.
1: We just got to know that people are doing good things, that there are good people out there. the children out there. Not everybody is that. And I end my show every week the same way.

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1: The following show is
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1: commercial
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1: advertisement.
2: Magazine, a public
1: the views expressed
2: feature.
1: Do not reflect those of this station, its ownership, or management.
3: The following program has been paid for by Knockout Strategies Incorporated.
4: Hello there, and thanks for tuning into this week's show. 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And if you're a longtime listener of the show, welcome back. 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And if you're just joining us for the first time, nice to have you along today. I want to start by sending a big thank you out to our sponsor, Dr. Newton's Naturals. 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And I want you to check them out when you have a chance because they really have some great products to improve your health and the health of your family. Okay, on today's show, we're talking about vitamin D, sometimes referred to as the sunshine vitamin. But folks, here's the problem. Many of us aren't getting enough sunshine lately between slathering on those powerful sunscreens and spending more time indoors. And what it really comes down to is this vitamin D deficiency that's out there is causing an avalanche of health problems for 70% of our population, ranging from pain, loss of balance, muscle weakness, depression, increased blood pressure, arthritis, memory loss, and even a compromised immune system. And I have Dr. Michael Pincus with me today to talk about the most effective way to get vitamin D. Dr. Pincus, it's good to talk to you again.
5: Chris, it's great to be back. Thank you.
4: You know, many of you know that Dr. Pincus is a nationally recognized authority on natural and alternative health. He's a successful chiropractor. He's worked with top Hollywood celebrities, professional and Olympic athletes, and he continues to be very involved in some of today's top health concerns. And let's kind of start at the top, Dr. Pincus, and talk a little bit about what are some of the warning signs that you may be deficient in vitamin D?
5: Okay, well, part of it is how you feel. And one of the things, Chris, is being tired for no apparent reason.
4: Okay.
5: But on the reverse side of that, I've seen that a lack of vitamin D affects your sleep. Okay, another big sign is that your bones ache. Now, there's a lot of people listening who've been diagnosed with osteoporosis, which is a thinning of the bone.
4: Mm-hmm.
5: But again, a vitamin D deficiency. A big one is muscle weakness. So you try to get up from a couch, you get in and out of a car, and you're finding it more and more difficult. And that's leading to the high prevalence of people falling and injuring themselves.
4: Ah, okay. All right.
5: Which is a huge problem.
4: Right, exactly.
5: Another one is you tend to get more colds, especially upper respiratory problems.
4: Okay.
5: Problems with blood pressure, cardiovascular problems, digestive problems, constipation, bloating, gas.
4: Mm-hmm.
5: It's very, very common. And if you're a diabetic, there's all kinds of data about being deficient in vitamin D, and the list goes on and on. It's a huge problem.
4: What does vitamin D actually do in the body? What is it used for?
5: Well, when we use the word vitamin, it's actually kind of a misnomer because vitamin D is actually a hormone.
4: Okay.
5: And this regulates thousands of genes in the body. Everything from pain, blood sugar, immune system, blood pressure, bone strength. Plus, vitamin D has been linked to maintaining colon health, breast, prostate, and ovarian health. But I'll tell you what, the way we're taking vitamin D is all wrong. It's all messed up.
4: Well, why do you say that? Why is it messed up?
5: Well, first of all, you go to your doctor and they say, yeah, I'm going to put you on a vitamin D supplement, and it's like 400 international units, which is totally worthless. Or God forbid, if you're listening right now and you're taking a multivitamin and you think you're covered, that's why you're on 6 or 8 or 10 different prescription drugs. I'll tell you that right now.
4: Mm.
5: Because your body is not getting enough D. The other thing is that vitamin D is an oil. You don't absorb oils in your body. They're very difficult to digest.
4: Okay.
5: So I've come up with my own vitamin D, which I call Dr. Pincus's vitamin D3 formula.
4: So, Dr. Pincus, what makes your fast melt vitamin D formula so unique?
5: Well, Chris, first of all, I put 5,000 units of vitamin D3 per serving in each tablet so you can actually feel the difference. I wanted to give you enough dosage so it really goes to work. Second, I use the right type of vitamin D in my formula, which is superior and readily available so your body can digest it, and this is known as vitamin D3. And third, my formula is a fast-melt tablet that's available for immediate absorption.
4: You know, you mentioned that vitamin D is an oil. So how were you able to make your formula into a fast melt?
5: Well, good question, Chris. Here's what I've done. I've worked with an advanced team of scientists, and these guys, they know their stuff, and they're using this technology to convert vitamin D, which is an oil, into a dry powder. And once they do that, they put it in this fast dissolving melt for immediate absorption and quick results that you can feel.
4: What's some of the feedback that you're getting, Dr. Pincus, from people that are taking your fast melt D3?
5: Well, I'm getting tons of feedback. You know, I've got people that email me. Here's an email from Betty, and she writes, I was diagnosed with a severe vitamin D deficiency, and she said she tried many other vitamin supplements.
4: Okay.
5: And then she discovered my D3, and she said she went back to her doctor, had her blood test, and her blood test went back into a normal range just within weeks.
4: Wow. All right, folks, I want to take a moment here to let you listeners know that if you want to try Dr. Pincus's vitamin D3 formula, there's a special toll-free number for you to call. 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And remember, folks, you have absolutely nothing to lose here because Dr. Pincus's vitamin D3 formula is guaranteed to be safe and effective, or your money back. And when you do call and order, you will not be automatically enrolled in one of those monthly subscription programs. This is a one-time order. So the number to call is 1-800-476-5613. I'll give it to you again. It's 1-800-476-5613. All right, for those of you just joining us, I have Dr. Michael Pincus on the line with us today. We've been talking about Dr. Pincus's fast melt vitamin D3 formula, and this vitamin D deficiency is really an epidemic now, causing all kinds of health concerns. But the issue is, even if you're trying to get vitamin D back in your body, you're most likely taking the wrong type or the wrong form of vitamin D the wrong way, maybe not even getting enough of it. And Dr. Pincus, why don't we start here by talking about, you know, why is this deficiency such an epidemic, despite all of the awareness and the products that you see on the store shelves containing vitamin D?
5: Well, yeah, that's a good point. 70% of us in this country are deficient in vitamin D. The fact is that your body needs vitamin D. This is a hormone that should be there, and it's not there. And the statistics show that back in the 70s, when we started getting cable networks and, of course, with the internet, we're not going outside, and most of us get no vitamin D from the sun.
4: What makes your fast melt D3 formula a much better choice?
5: Well, Chris, first of all, I put 5,000 units of vitamin D3 per serving in each tablet so you can actually feel the difference. Second, I use the right type of vitamin D in my formula. And third, I've worked with an advanced team of scientists, and they're using this technology to put it in this fast dissolving melt for immediate absorption and quick results that you can feel.
4: Now, is your fast melt vitamin D3 formula manufactured here in the U.S., Dr. Pincus?
5: Yeah, absolutely. My formula is manufactured right here in the USA, Chris. In fact, we have a facility that is a cGMP certified lab, which means current good manufacturing practices. And this is an FDA mandated set of rules that we follow. As a matter of fact, just recently the FDA came in and did an inspection, and they said, hey guys, keep up the good work.
4: Now, you mentioned earlier that there's a strong connection between vitamin D and diabetes. Talk a little bit about how your FastMelt D3 formula could help folks that are dealing with diabetes or even at risk of getting diabetes.
5: Well, yeah, diabetes is a huge problem. And in type 2 diabetics, what we find is that there's plenty of insulin in the body, but the insulin is not recognized by the cells. And so what vitamin D3 does is it takes that problem and it seems to fix it. Now, they've studied vitamin D3 and it's improved this insulin signature by 60%. And just to give you a comparison, the most popular diabetic drug improves at 13%.
4: Wow. Now, let me ask you this, Dr. Pincus. How can your FastMelt D3 formula help boost your immune system?
5: Vitamin D is responsible for 200 different chemicals that your immune cells produce to fight off bacteria and viruses. Listen, if you're someone that's susceptible to having any type of cold, flu, I would start right now taking one of my vitamin D3 melts every day. And one of the nice things about this is that besides your immune system being better, you'll find your energy better, you'll find less pain, less arthritic type pain, more mobility, flexibility, better muscle strength. And if you're someone who's concerned about falling, you'll have better balance and a better sense of walking, which is so important these days.
4: So, and how do you take it, Dr. Pincus?
5: You can take it in the morning. You can take it at night. You don't need water. And you put it in your mouth and, you know, maybe count to 30, it's gone.
4: Wow. And maybe you can share again for those that may have just joined us some of the responses that you get from people that have been taking your formula and what kind of results have they seen?
5: Let me tell you my own story. So over the summer, I didn't take as much of my D3. I was actually traveling, and I ran out of it. So what happened to me is, you know, I'm basically pain-free, but all of a sudden I started having pain in my hand. I go, what is this? This is weird. But then I realized that I had run out of my D3 formula, and I went off of it for several weeks. And the minute I started going on it, it took about 7, maybe 8 days, the pain went away.
4: Wow.
5: Crazy, isn't it?
4: That's how you know something's working, right? If you stop and the health issues come back, well, there's your answer.
5: That's the best test that anyone can listen to, especially if you're on the fence. You're going, well, I wonder if this is really for me. And what I would do, Chris, is next time you give out the number to have people order, is go ahead and order it. I know you mentioned it's a risk-free offer. And go ahead and try it yourself and stay on it for 5, 6 weeks. And then if you're still doubted, then go off of it and see if anything gets worse.
4: And again, folks, I want to take a moment here to let you listeners know that if you want to try Dr. Pincus's vitamin D3 formula, there's a special toll-free number for you to call. 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And when you do call and order, you'll not be enrolled in any of those monthly subscription programs. This is a one-time order, folks. So the number to call is 1-800-476-5613. I'll give it to you again. It's 1-800-476-5613. 476-5613. So what do you think, folks? Are you one of the 70% of people listening most likely taking the wrong type of vitamin D supplement? Joining us today is our good friend, Dr. Michael Pincus, and we've been talking about his Fast Melt vitamin D3 formula. And Dr. Pincus, what you're saying is that most of us are deficient in vitamin D, and because of that deficiency, it's causing health issues like pain, muscle weakness, immune problems, and that most vitamin D supplements are not the best form. And more importantly, it's not the right amount of vitamin D to really make an impact. Is that what you're saying?
5: Yeah, it's exactly what I'm saying, Chris. It's a multifaceted problem where, one, we're not getting enough vitamin D3 in our system.
4: Mm-hmm.
5: Vitamin D3 is responsible for activating 2,000 different genes in the body, controlling everything from diabetes to hormone production to muscle strength, heart beating correctly, digestion, immune system. It's a really long list, and honestly, it surprised me because in medical school, we learned that vitamin D was necessary for the bones. We get enough being outside and in our milk, and end of story.
4: Right.
5: And for the first 20-some years of my practice, I never prescribed vitamin D. I just didn't think it was necessary. And then in the early 2000s, the studies started coming out, and now there's over 2,300 studies that just show that vitamin D is absolutely necessary. It's not just a good idea. It's absolutely necessary. It's a hormone that should be in the body, and it's not there.
4: Can you share some of that research, Dr. Pincus? And more importantly, what's the conclusion of the research related to vitamin D?
5: Well, one of the biggest studies ever on vitamin D were from the U.S. Navy.
4: Okay.
5: So I think it was like 145,000 men and women were studied, and they found that the number one non-combat reason that people died in the Navy was due to melanoma.
4: So skin cancer.
5: So I'm reading this study, you know, I kind of paused right there, and I went, yeah, it makes sense. You know, people are out on the decks of ships in the equator and all over the world, and they're getting the harmful UV sun rays, and they're developing skin cancer. But then I read on, and it said most of the victims were office workers, like clerks and people in hangars and inside. And I went, oh, my God.
4: Hmm.
5: So it was a link going back to vitamin D deficiency in the body.
4: What about muscle and bone strength? Can your D3 formula help with that?
5: Yeah, it's critical. Like if you're someone that's over 50, especially, you're seeing a progression of the core muscles in your body starting to slow down. First, it's kind of a clumsiness that people kind of feel like they're getting clumsy physically. And then it's a lack of flexibility that you start to stiffen up, and you feel it at night, especially if you're in bed, rolling from side to side. You'll wake up with your knees hurting, your legs are restless, your shoulders hurt. That's that stiffness setting in that's associated with the lack of this vitamin D3 in my formula. So if you're someone listening right now and you're having a lot of joint pain, bone pain, muscle pain, fibromyalgia, I would say start on my formula like immediately and start taking one or two of my vitamin D3s a day for the first week or two to get your doses up quickly.
4: So let me ask you about these gummy vitamins. Does that work? Can you put enough vitamin D into a little gummy bear, and is that the best way to get it in your body?
5: No, of course not, Chris. You know, they'll go to any type of lengths to try to market things that seem good, but you're taking a lot of sugar and gelatin and wax. My thing is, it's not what you take, it's what your body absorbs.
4: Well, I want to talk more about what happens when people start taking your Fast Melt D3 formula.
5: Boy, that's a really good question, because the first area that the vitamin D seems to affect is your energy, your sleep, your outlook, your moods. And then after being on it for a while, your core strength will come back. So for those of you who have slowed down, you're going to feel more energy, like physically. So it's kind of like feeling a little bit younger, Chris.
4: And who wouldn't want that?
5: Right.
4: And maybe you can share again for those that may have just joined us some of the responses that you get from people that have been taking your formula, and what kind of results have they seen?
5: Well, one of the surprising ones was I gave it to my brother-in-law, who had gone to his doctor and was very concerned about his cholesterol, his blood fat, and his weight. And I put him on my vitamin D3, and he went back in 3 months later, and his blood profile was perfect.
4: All right, I want to take a moment here to let you listeners know that, again, if you want to try Dr. Pincus's vitamin D3 formula, there is a special toll-free number for you to call right now. 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So that number to call is 1-800-476-5613. And keep in mind, folks, you have absolutely nothing to lose here because Dr. Pincus's vitamin D3 formula is guaranteed to be safe and effective or your money back. And when you do call an order, you're not going to be enrolled in one of those automatic monthly subscription programs. This is a one-time order. So I encourage you, the number to call is 1-800-476-5613. I'll give it to you again. It's 1-800-476-5613. So how about it, folks? I mean, what it really comes down to here is we're not getting the right form or enough vitamin D delivered the right way, which is why we have so many of these health concerns that you probably can't put your finger on. And Dr. Pincus, I want to start just recapping here that there are a couple different forms of vitamin D, and maybe explain why the typical form that you would find in most off-the-shelf D formulas is different from what you've put together here.
5: Well, there's vitamin D2 and there's vitamin D3. And D2 is the type of vitamin D that has to be activated by your body, so it has to be converted into vitamin D3. Vitamin D3 is the activated form, so it's ready to go to work. Now, the vitamin D3 that I use in my formula, I think it's the best because I've seen the best results with myself, my family, with my patients. Plus, I've worked with the lab where the people in the lab have taken this and they test their blood every day to see how the D is going, and it's going up and out through the roof where it should be.
4: Wow. So, Dr. Pincus, I mean, who should consider taking your fast melt vitamin D formula?
5: Well, I would definitely start with kids for development and immunity. Obviously, young adults in their 20s need vitamin D to keep their immune system strong.
4: Mm-hmm.
5: Then men and women in their 30s, you're talking about heart health, immunity, cardiovascular problems start to turn on. But it's also the child-rearing years, and vitamin D for pregnant women is very, very important.
4: Mm-hmm.
5: People in their 40s, that's when, you know, you start feeling more of those aches and pains like you've never felt before. You think you're getting older. And again, it's important for your hormones and to keep yourself physically active. And of course, when you're in your 50s, you start feeling stiffer. You can't golf. You can't play tennis. You know, you start becoming aware of your body not functioning.
4: Mm-hmm.
5: And then people over 60, I just wish that every senior citizen would go on this formula. Imagine living in your senior years where you have confidence in your balance and you're able to have the energy to get things done and mental clarity. You know, this is more and more important as we go along because people are living longer, but the quality of life is not great.
4: You know, is it ever too late, Dr. Pincus, such that your fast melt D3 formula wouldn't be a worthwhile investment?
5: If you can see the breath on the mirror in the morning, then you know that you're a candidate for this. Because a lot of the things that people suffer from, they're suffering from a lack of this vitamin in their body. So it's never too late to try something like this. And the sooner you can get on my formula, the better odds you're going to have of having a really healthy, high energy, high mobility life from here on out.
4: Yeah, well, it makes a lot of sense. And Dr. Pincus, what can someone expect when they start taking your Fast Melt D3 formula?
5: Well, you're going to notice within the first several days that something's changing in your body, because this kickstarts so many different cycles in your body that you'll start having less pain, having more energy, and having better mental clarity, better sleep. Your moods can be affected by this. Vitamin D3 is necessary to get these things running.
4: Well, Dr. Pincus, unfortunately, we only have a few minutes left. Anything else you want to share with our audience here in our final minutes?
5: For those of you listening, we've covered a lot of ground. Working with the body is tricky, as you know. And we're talking to your listeners of your show. You know, they're of all walks of life with all various conditions. And so I'm trying to give some good health advice here, Chris. The point is get yourself out of it. Get yourself on this formula and see for yourself. It's not against the law for you to try something to see if it works.
4: That's an interesting way to put it.
5: That's all we're doing. We're talking about nutrition. We're not talking about rocket science here.
4: Right,
5: but
4: right.
5: But there's a lot of science behind what I'm talking about. The key is to get on this formula and give it a month or two. Every day, take one of these things and start to see improvements in your pain, your blood pressure, your blood sugar, your energy, your sleep habits. This is my appeal to your listeners to get on this formula and try it for themselves.
4: Well, Dr. Pincus, again, thank you for taking time to be with us today.
5: Thank you, Chris.
4: All right, folks. 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
2: From ABC News, I'm Brian Clark. Senators Tom Tillis and John Cornyn say they're not going to approve Todd Blanche as Attorney General until they get a written commitment from President Trump that the so-called anti-weaponization fund is dead. But Friday, the president said,
6: "It is dead, but, you know, I wish it weren't, to be honest with you. I think people were horribly treated, horribly abused. This has nothing to do with Todd. This was me. Horribly abused, and I'd like to see them compensated."
2: And this morning, the president said that if Tillis and Cornyn do not drop their opposition, he'll push to bring the fund back and says he'll succeed. Today marks 6 months since Nancy Guthrie was abducted from her Arizona home. Her daughter Savannah posted on social media today about the family's, quote, agony and despair, but said they're determined to bring her home. ABC's Eric Kutursky says Pima County authorities have released the text of two ransom notes as they seek to resolve the case.
7: "We have your mother, Nancy. She is safe but scared. The note demanded $4 million in Bitcoin, and if not paid in 7 days, threatened, she will be killed. Your mother is aware of this, and her life is in your hands." 4 days later, a second note claiming Nancy Guthrie, who relied on daily medication to survive, had died. "We did not fully grasp the seriousness of her physical condition. We never intended to hurt her. That was not our intention. She is buried in nature now."
2: Parts of the western U.S. today could see record high temperatures, says ABC meteorologist Samara Theodore.
8: We're not talking about feel like or heat index. No, 116 degrees in Phoenix, 116 in Las Vegas. Billings is one to watch as well.

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2: There are many unanswered questions about the proposed Gaza deal President Trump announced this week, says ABC's Alex Prochet.
3: Hamas says its commitment to disarm is dependent on Israel withdrawing from Gaza first, saying in a statement, the occupation's commitment to ending the killing and halting its attacks is the essential prerequisite. Israel has yet to officially commit to the agreement. The president, with few details during a cabinet meeting at Camp David Friday, but he insists Israel is happy with the deal.
2: Los Angeles Mayor Karen Bass says she's taking action against the owner of a warehouse where a fire burned for days and polluted the air. She says she's freezing all plans to allow the rebuilding of the warehouse until the owner starts to meet its cleanup obligations.
4: The violation, the fines, formal complaints continue to pile up against Lineage from all sides. The commitments they've made, or commitments they've failed to meet, I should say, are too many to count.
2: A Johns Hopkins University researcher has been released after being detained by ICE officers at BWI Airport in Maryland earlier this week, according to an attorney for Fatima Ameka, a Cameroonian national. ICE said she overstayed a visa that expired in 2024, but documents obtained by ABC News showed that she had a work authorization until 2029 and a pending asylum case. I'm Brian Clark, ABC News.
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2: A little less heat for today, but a good chance of scattered showers and thunderstorms in the afternoon and evening. Any of those storms could turn severe with some gusty winds, hail, and very heavy rainfall. 95 the high for Albuquerque with that chance of storms. 86 in Santa Fe with the chance of storms as well. For tonight, scattered showers and thunderstorms wind down. Will be breezy at times for Albuquerque with a low of 67 degrees. 60 in Santa Fe. Sunday, drier with a slight chance of late day shower or thunderstorm. It will be warmer or hotter. 97 Albuquerque and 89 in Santa Fe. I'm KOAT. T7 Weather Chief Meteorologist Byron Morton for KOAT.
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2: Hi, this is Byron with your Saturday morning short forecast for Cumulus Radio.
9: Sorry about that, Byron. 7:07 at Albuquerque and 70 degrees in Albuquerque, 61 in Santa Fe, and

0: Terry Travis is going to need one more weekend to rest her voice. After her medical procedure, she will return next week if all goes according to plan. So we're going to do a best of Terry this morning.
1: Ladies and gentlemen, the weekend. 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
2: 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When I'm wiser
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0: segment. Good job, Jer. Good job. We're going to talk about Ghost Ranch. Although,
1: Ghost Ranchers in the sky?
0: There were, you know, there's a lot of stories about Ghost Ranch. I've read a few of them. I'm sure you've heard a few of them. Ghost Ranch, definitely a jewel in New Mexico. And this week, an announcement that promises to protect the unique landscapes and vistas for generations. I was very excited to hear about that. Very happy to talk with Jonathan Hayden. He's the executive director of the New Mexico Land Conservancy. Jonathan, welcome. Good to have you along.
2: Great to be here, Terry.
0: You made the big drive down from Santa Fe today, and we appreciate it. The National Ghost Ranch Foundation and Presbyterian Church Foundation have come together. They've made an agreement that's going to preserve this land that, of course, everyone knows is made famous by artist Georgia O'Keeffe. Also a land that I think has really fired imagination and inspiration for those who have lived in New Mexico for generations. So tell us about this agreement, Jonathan. I know both of us are excited about it.
2: Yeah, absolutely. So we at the New Mexico Land Conservancy have a pretty simple mission. It's helping people conserve the land they love. And there are a few places that are as beloved as Ghost Ranch in New Mexico, right?
0: Mm-hmm.
2: From the shores of Lake Abiquiu all the way up to the Mesa tops of Kitchen Mesa, it really kind of encapsulates what it means to be the land of enchantment. So one of my first priorities when I started about 2 years ago was to get in touch with the folks at Ghost Ranch and see how we could work together to protect that landscape for future generations to enjoy.
0: I think it might have surprised some people when this announcement came out that there wasn't protection for this beautiful sacred area, and yet there really, I mean, there were definitely holes in the fabric.
2: Yeah, so to their credit, the Presbyterian Foundation, who owns Ghost Ranch, and the Ghost Ranch Foundation that manages it, have been, you know, very forward-thinking in terms of their management of the land, their stewardship, and their desire to protect it, and they have no intention right now of ever seeing it developed. However, we are very much forward-looking. All of our land protections exist in perpetuity, and we want to make sure that, you know, generations down the line, there's never any sort of proposal to degrade the land, to subdivide it, to develop it, etc. You look to the other shore of Abiquiu Lake on the south side, for example, and it's been subdivided. They've built roads, they've built infrastructure, etc. And once you start doing that, you never really get the land back in that, you know, natural state. So we want to be proactive and protect it to ensure that it's always going to be kind of that hub for you know, natural resources, for arts, culture, and New Mexico's natural heritage that it has been for really since time immemorial.
0: Well, and a lot of folks may not realize that when they go to visit Ghost Ranch, I mean, you've got the areas where you hike, you know, there's the common buildings, the places where you go have workshops and art classes and all that sort of thing, that, you know, the labyrinth that you walk, my favorite place. But, you know, there is so much more to Ghost Ranch than just that expansive area, and you're really highlighting that.
2: That's right. So the place that people most associate with Ghost Ranch, with all the infrastructure, et cetera, that's really only about 500 acres of the ranch. The entire ranch is about 21,000 acres.
0: Wow.
2: And that extends all the way down to the Rio Chamo, like I mentioned earlier. It contains about 4 miles of frontage along the Rio Chamo. It includes about 8 miles of frontage on Abiquiu Lake. And it serves as a kind of bridge in terms of conservation protections and habitat connectivity between the Santa Fe National Forest and Abiquiu Lake. That's an area, you know, that goes up the Chama River Canyon, includes the Chama Wild and Scenic River Corridor, for example. Right across from Ghost Ranch is the Rio Chama Wilderness. So by protecting this land in perpetuity, we're ensuring that the natural resources and the habitat connectivity is intact for years to come. And then in addition to that, you know, all the land up on the Mesa is used by a Abiquiu area ranching collaborative as winter grazing area. So that's a lot of local families who just run a handful of cattle up there. They do it in a way that's very minimally invasive. They don't use any motorized, you know, ATVs, trucks, anything like that. It's all by horseback. It's all, you know, very kind of a throwback to the cowboy days. And so allowing that, you know, traditional heritage to continue is a big part of this project, too.
0: Well, and having spaces where that traditional heritage can happen is also really important, because, I mean, so many of our wild places maybe have been overrun and they've become, you know, larger organizations, places where there's a lot of farming, a lot of ranching going on, and degrading the land. This sounds like you're able to, everyone's able to coexist.
2: Absolutely. And, you know, it's taken the better part of really 10 years, well before my time at NMLC, to come up with an agreement, a proposal that everyone could get behind at both the Presbyterian Foundation, Ghost Ranch Foundation, the numerous stakeholders, and then us in the conservation community as well.
0: So if folks were looking at a map of where these easements and that sort of thing would go, can you kind of, I know it's radio and I'm actually moving my arms around and I'm trying not to hit my microphone, but I mean, can you describe for folks where these areas are going to be that will be preserved? And there are areas that probably we haven't even walked on.
2: Sure. Yeah. So it's definitely an iterative process. We're starting with two phases of conservation easements. One will be kind of the Mesa Top that was made famous for those breathtaking views of Cerro Pedernal that's featured in, you know, a lot of George O'Keefe paintings. It was also the location where Oppenheimer was filmed. There's still actually remnants of the film set up there. Numerous other films have been up there going back to the 60s, actually. It's also where some of the best grassland habitat is as well. Like I mentioned, the grazing cooperative you know, runs cattle up there in a very sustainable manner. The grassland health is fantastic. We want to preserve that. So that is the large kind of 4,500-acre parcel. It's just across the highway from what people think of as Ghost Ranch, where we turn in and go up to the museum and all that. The second phase will be on the same side of the highway as the infrastructure and will include the area around George O'Keefe's house, for example, going right up to the cliffs of Kitchen Mesa.
0: The house we don't get to go to.
2: Exactly. Yeah. Yet. Yeah.
0: Ooh.
2: Yeah.
0: Oh.
2: Yeah, and it also includes a creek that runs into Abiquiu Lake as well. It starts up there, you know, near the pass going up towards Tierra Maria, and then down past Echo Amphitheater there and into Abiquiu Lake. Provides great riparian habitat for a lot of, you know, local species. Obviously, Aguas Vida here in New Mexico, and that, you know, includes all the wildlife it supports as well. So there's been, you know, beavers sighted in that creek. Even some river otters make their way up from the Rio Chama to some of these areas. It's really a special place in terms of the wildlife that it helps sustain.
0: It sure is. And the other thing that, I mean, we've mentioned, of course, the geology, but also, I mean, in our history as a state, as a land, it is also very rich. I mean, it's where our state's dinosaur was first found. I mean, there is so much up there that needs protecting, and it's really good that someone has at least got the bigger vision, because that wasn't always the case with Ghost Ranch. It's bounced around a bit.
2: That's right, and as you may know, maybe the most colorful story was when it changed hands in a poker game.
0: Yes, I love that story. You can tell it if you like.
2: I'll leave it to you.
0: Yeah. It's the history of Ghost Ranch is fascinating, mm-hmm. And I mean, obviously, it was there. You know, when first peoples were here, it was there. But there were some of the second peoples who came along and tried to scare people. I mean, that's why it got the name Ghost Ranch, to try and keep people away from it. There was maybe some horse thieving going on.
2: That's right. It was the pony rustlers who would keep their stolen horses back in Box Canyon behind Ghost Ranch and would
0: That's
2: make
0: right.
2: ghost noises to deter people from going back there to find them.
0: But this agreement, as you had mentioned, long time coming. How is it sort of hammered out? Who's, I mean, obviously, the Presbyterian, is it Presbyterian Church Foundation?
2: Mm-hmm.
0: Obviously very integrated in all of this, but so are many, you know, different entities here in our state.
2: That's right. And really, this project couldn't happen without the support of our state's government, in particular, the newly created Land of Enchantment Legacy Fund. This is actually something I had worked on in my previous job. And that was the state's really first big investment in conservation at a statewide level. So back in 2023, 2024, the state invested about $350 million into conservation programs across the state, basically putting it into a big trust fund that could be dispersed hopefully forever. And this serves as much of a marquee project for that program as anything we've seen so far. So, you know, kudos to the folks at our Energy, Minerals, Natural Resources Department, who is helping us, you know, work through the process of dispersing this money, and to the governor for supporting the you know, development of that fund in the first place.
0: A plan that, and I'm quoting you here, embodies the spirit of work to conserve land and preserve New Mexico's heritage. And that right from your lips, Jonathan.
2: Mm-hmm. Yeah, natural heritage is such an interesting concept here in New Mexico, where there's just such a long history of people living in harmony with the land. I think that's something that you don't see in a lot of other, you know, states' conceptions of what it means to conserve land. We're also conserving heritage and the human use of that land that goes back to time immemorial. Whether that's the you know, grazing practices I mentioned, or the cultural resources that are abundant in a lot of our landscapes, it's really such a multifaceted view and intersectional approach to conservation.
0: Well, and to conserve it for us here in this state, but for everyone. And I think that's the other thing that I like about this larger view is, I mean, as much as I just like to say, well, it's just mine, but it really belongs to all of us.
2: That's right.
0: Yeah. We're up against a break. Coming up, I want to go more into how the agreement is going to work and if we're going to see any changes, if we're a, you know, visitor out to Ghost Ranch frequently, as I am, you know, what I'm going to notice. I'm kind of curious about that. All that coming up next. Our guest is Jonathan Hayden. He is the executive director of the New Mexico Land Conservancy. Our conversation continues next as the weekend continues. 96.3 News Radio, KKOB.
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11: I don't know about you, but my social media feeds are flooded with lotions and potions and gadgets, all promising to unlock different components of longevity. But if you log off, take a step back from all the hype, you'll find that the actual keys to a longer, healthier life are hiding in plain sight. There are four of them. Number one, nutrition. The Mediterranean diet really is the gold standard. Number two, exercise. You should be getting 150 minutes of moderate intensity exercise or 75 minutes of vigorous intensity exercise every week, plus strength training and stretching. Number three, sleep. Sleep is when your body and your brain repair themselves. You should be getting 7 to 9 hours a night. And finally, number four often gets forgotten, socialization. It's not a bonus. It's a necessity for a healthy life, finding a sense of community, purpose, and belonging. I'm Dr. Sanjay Gupta, helping you live a better life.
0: You're listening to the Best of the Weekend. Good to have you along on 96.3 News Radio, KKOB. One of the most beloved places in New Mexico, New Protections for Ghost Ranch. Jonathan Hayden, Executive Director of the New Mexico Land Conservancy, our guest to talk about this agreement and how it is going to work. So, tell us about this agreement and how is it going to work?
2: Sure. So, the first two phases are going to be structured as conservation easements. That's a term that people may have heard before, may not be familiar with, though. Basically, they are volunteer agreements with landowners to protect their land in perpetuity. When we say in perpetuity, that means forever. It'll continue on beyond the current landowner to future landowners. And it is essentially, you know, giving your development rights to a land trust like New Mexico Land Conservancy, which we then hold in trust for the public good. What those restrictions mean in practice is that that land will not be subdivided or developed in any way that's going to significantly degrade the landscape. I mentioned earlier that, you know, the land on the south side of Abiquiu Lake has been subdivided, in hopes of development. Once you legally subdivide land and start putting in roads, infrastructure, power lines, septic systems, it's really hard to get back and piece together into a, you know, an unfragmented natural landscape. So conservation easements guard against that by prohibiting any sort of subdivision and allow for only just, you know, very minimal development that's kind of in alignment with the conservation values of the property. So a big component of this is putting together a what's called a baseline documentation report that documents all the conservation values of the land. So this will be a really fun phase of the Ghost Ranch project, of course.
0: You have such a tough job.
2: Exactly. So we'll get to go out and, you know, take a look at the ecology of the landscape, you know, what the native flora and fauna are out there, you know, the water resources, any cultural resources that's been documented by the state, for example. And then that allows us to go back in future years and look at those and see, you know, how they've changed, make sure they're not being degraded, and to also offer resources to the folks at Ghost Ranch for how they might want to more actively manage the land.
0: This long-term plan is something that Ghost Ranch really hasn't had in the past, and that might surprise people too.
2: Yeah, that's right. You know, as you mentioned, Ghost Ranch has changed hands a fair amount over the last century. You know, the Presbyterian Foundation, to their credit, is very interested in conserving the land in the long term, but they're based out of state in the Louisville area. And just recently spun off this Ghost Ranch Foundation nonprofit to really take an active role in the long-term management of the land. And that was really a big catalyst in terms of moving this plan forward, was having the dedicated staff here in New Mexico able to look into conservation protections in the long term.
0: Are visitors going to notice any differences? Are visitors going to notice things going on at Ghost Ranch?
2: That's kind of the beauty of conservation protections, is that the point is to keep things the same, right? Mm-hmm. So the visitor experience really won't change in any meaningful way. You might see us, like I mentioned, out there doing, you know, some sort of surveying work, documenting things, et cetera. And we hope that a lot of, you know, kind of informational resources will come out of that which will, you know, kind of complement the visitor experience and Ghost Ranch management of the land. But the short answer is no. Like, all the great recreation opportunities they currently offer will stay intact. All that, you know, the grazing practices by the Abiquiu area ranchers will continue. And that's really kind of the point.
0: Talk a bit about the legacy that this is leaving for New Mexicans. And as we were also talking, I mean, really for everyone in America, this is, you know, it's sort of our gift for everyone.
2: Absolutely. So like I mentioned, these protections are in perpetuity, which means they run with the land and will protect Ghost Ranch from development, in theory, forever. I think, you know, as New Mexico and, you know, the rest of the U.S. faces a tremendous amount of development pressure, that's especially important, and, you know, that's only going to grow in coming years. But having this unfragmented landscape preserved in a natural state, not just for those views that Georgia O'Keeffe made famous, but also for the wildlife habitat it sustains, the cultural resources, the natural heritage, all those, you know, kind of practices and attributes of the land being intact for future generations to enjoy is really a huge component of why we're doing this.
0: So let's talk briefly about those views, because you mentioned earlier in the interview, you said something about the small house that Georgia O'Keeffe owned on the land and the 7 acres at Ghost Ranch, not really open to the public. Is that going to be open someday?
2: That is actually owned by the O'Keeffe Museum, and I know that they do have plans for that, yeah, I'm not in a position to share yet, but
0: okay.
2: I think this protection plan will provide them with some assurance that the land surrounding Georgia O'Keeffe's home will certainly not be degraded, subdivided, etc. So that should hopefully facilitate them looking into potential options there.
0: Because that would be the golden ticket, really, mm-hmm. to sit there in that spot where she sat and look at the views that she looked at. I've got goosebumps just thinking about it. I mean, you can go to her house in Abiquiu. You can sign up months in advance to have a tour, and it is so worth it. But anyway, just in the initial, you know, beginning steps of this plan, is there anything else that's important for folks to understand or to know about what's happening? And it really is going to be a behind-the-scenes thing, and that's really what you want.
2: Yeah, I think, you know, it is going to be an iterative process for sure. We're starting with these two phases that total roughly 6,000 acres. But like I mentioned, the entire ranch is 21,000 acres. So we're hoping that, you know, after we complete these two, there will be a third, fourth, fifth, et cetera, until we conserve, you know, the vast majority of the ranch. And I think, you know, that's just kind of paramount importance, right, when we talk about keeping the entire Ghost Ranch unfragmented, unsubdivided, in a natural state. So there'll be plenty of opportunities to engage with this, with us on this. And if folks want more information, we do have a website dedicated to this effort. It is ghostranchconservation.org. And you can look at maps, look at great photos, get a little more information about what conservation easement protections entail, and how we plan to use them to protect the legacy of Ghost Ranch.
0: It sounds like a good website to check out, and really all of the things that we were just talking about here are going to make more sense because you can see them right there on the page, if you will. It has got to be so satisfying, Jonathan, to work on a project like this. Talk briefly, I mean, we don't have much time, but just what this means to you.
2: Yeah, I mean, it is the opportunity of a career, if not a lifetime, right? And so I feel very fortunate and blessed to have it at, you know, a relatively early point in my tenure here. For me in particular, I actually grew up in Wisconsin, just a stone's throw from Georgia O'Keeffe. So I'd even heard about Ghost Ranch growing up in southern Wisconsin, and then made it out here, similar to Georgia O'Keeffe, and similar to other folks like Aldo Leopold that came out and had a huge impact on conservation.
0: There is so much history, so many good books, and I'm happy to know that this land will be protected in perpetuity. Jonathan, we really appreciate you coming in and kind of laying it all out for us. And anytime there's some new developments, you let us know. Keep us in the loop.
2: Will do. Thanks, Terry.
0: You bet. Jonathan Hayden is the executive director of the New Mexico Land Conservancy. If you want to find out more about this plan that we were talking about, ghostranchconservation.org, the place to go.
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12: Pickles, pickles, I like pickles. Won't you give me a pickle?
0: Indeed. And a thwack or two while we do it. We have hit pickleball big time here in Albuquerque. The Pickler, a chain of pickleball facilities. In fact, I think the largest in the U.S., opening up a facility right here in Albuquerque. And one of the owners with the new Pickler, Albuquerque East, Marty Garcia, is with us this morning. Marty, welcome.
13: Well, thank you so much for having us. We're excited to be part of this community. And yes, big day for us. Big grand opening.
0: And hear that sound over and over
13: that's
0: again.
13: That's such a beautiful sound. Oh, my goodness. And thwack, that's such a perfect word to describe. Absolutely.
0: Yeah,
13: love that.
0: With an exclamation mark on the other end of it. So opening up the first...
13: It feels good.
0: The first New Mexico location. There is a community grand opening event today at 11. Tell us about the Pickler. Where is it and what can we expect?
13: Yes, so grand opening 11 to 4. We are Eubank and I-40, so 45 Hotel Circle Northeast. So we are in the old Conn's building, and we have revitalized it and built 12 courts indoor. Within that, nearly 40,000 square feet. Today we'll have a lot of events, food, prizes. And so come join us, come play a little pickleball, check out the facility, and hopefully it's a joy for everybody.
0: And you got into this because you are a pickleball lover or a smart businessman?
13: Well, I tell you, I work for a smart businessman. And okay. So he brought me in, and he was, he got me addicted to the sport. He got the bug.
0: He's the pusher.
13: That's right. Last November, played by February, he was looking at franchises to purchase and bring them into New Mexico. So he chose the Pickler because he feels it really is the premium franchise now nationally. We have, we'll be 62, I believe, open it. So we have, you know, locations all over the country, but he really felt strongly about the quality of the facility, the courts, the colors of the paint make it easier for the ball to be seen.
0: Everything
13: within the Pickler facility is specifically designed, all the way from our court design to our bath lane on top of the ceiling, so that way it doesn't hurt your ears so much as you're hearing that sound over and over, as you mentioned.
0: But feeling it. We were talking before we got on mic just about what is it that hooks you about this sport, and you really described it well. You know, what it is, it gotcha. Because before, you were not a pickleball guy.
13: That's right. Big sports guy. Never played racket sports, though. So, you know, when my owner brought me in, he showed me the ropes a little bit. But fairly immediately, you find a great feeling out there of competitiveness if you're a competitive player. A great feeling of social community if you're a social player. So it's such a great game for many, many different people. I've been beat by folks that are 12 years old. I've been beat that are folks that are 80 years old. No doubt, everywhere in between. So it's a game that can be, you know, kind of mastered by a lot of different people. And that's what really gives you that bug when you're out there with that social community. It's unmistakable.
0: Well, it is the great leveler, isn't it? Because you can be facing an opponent who may be, as you said, older or younger. And if they've got the stuff, if they've got the skills and a little bit of speed, and they know what they're doing, yeah, it could be curtains for you.
13: Well, that's absolutely right. And that's why we really love pickleball as a health concept, right?
0: Yeah.
13: Because it's so accessible by so many different people. And yes, I'm a competitive person, but not everybody feels that way. Some folks just want to get out there, release some mental stress, and have a great time. And that's, again, why it's so accessible to so many people. Yes.
0: I'm just wondering if feeling that thwack energizes you and even could turn you into maybe a bit more of a competitive person.
13: Well, I tell you, that thwack is it's a sweet spot on that paddle.
0: Yeah.
13: You feel it. It's a little reverberation.
0: There it is.
13: Oh, you hear it. Oh, my gosh, that's such a great sound. And so, you can be walking up to the pickleball courts, walking into the facility, for example. You start, and it's a vibration that begins before you even touch your paddle. But, yes, it's such a nice thing when you're hitting the ball hard, but as well, there's something called the dinking game. If you haven't heard of that.
0: Oh, do tell.
13: That's where the masters are.
0: Dinking as opposed to drinking.
13: Okay, that's right.
0: Okay, we're just getting it clear
13: and
0: here.
13: And you're doing it within the kitchen, all right?
0: Okay.
13: All right, so when you're in the kitchen, it's a game that's played right over the net, right at the net, with soft hands. And so there's where an individual who may not be so physically capable of hammering the ball all day
0: right.
13: can really master the game and can beat a person like me who feels that they're athletic, right? But they just outsmart me and they out-touch me or outclass me in the dink game. So yes, again, I think that's why what makes it a special part of pickleball.
0: Well, and one of the things that's that you're going to be doing at your new facility is if someone's new, obviously you can help introduce them to the sport, but if they're already playing at a little bit of a competitive level, you can help them up their game. And anybody who's a little competitive would love to up their game.
13: That's absolutely correct. So we have trainers, for example, that specialize everything from beginners. We give a free pickleball lesson to everybody. You come try it out if you don't know what you're doing.
0: Mm-hmm.
13: But those trainers are also skilled in several different levels of our P-Series system, which is our pickler training system. So that takes you from P1 through 4, which if you're getting up to 4, you're really getting into an incredibly advanced player where you can get into a pro level, for example. We have a member who's 14 years old, and he is beating everybody right now. We expect him to sort of be in the, in the junior MLP or junior academy that we'll produce as well. So hopefully he'll get some lessons, get better. So if you're a beginner, we know how to get you better. If you are advanced, we know how to get you better.
0: Now, is that 14-year-old going to be there at the grand opening today, and can people challenge him?
13: I sure hope so. I sure, it's okay, so you hear that thwack. When he's hitting the ball, it's unmistakable. I tell you this much, we will have a contest that'll allow us to challenge the pros. So we
0: nice.
13: Have several pros that are really, really good, and you'll have an opportunity to challenge them.
0: And obviously, I mean, this is just like a gym. You have a membership and that sort of thing. Right now, there's still, from my understanding, maybe some special memberships available because today is the grand opening?
13: That's absolutely correct. We're still allowing founder memberships available. So a couple of things there. We want the public to take a look at the facility, try pickleball. Hopefully, we can introduce it to a lot more people that haven't tried it before. So we're giving everybody the opportunity until the 14th to come in, free open play, free round robins. You can try it out. And with that, if you decide, you can still purchase a founder membership, which is a discount on our pricing. As well, if you have a college ID, through the month of February, we're going to allow you to come in and play from 5 to 10. All of our first responders, military, veterans, healthcare workers, educators, Native Americans, labor unions, all of you always get a discount at the Pickler. We want to make sure that you know that as well. And so, yes, we have a lot of opportunities to come in, check out the facility, and we know that once you enter, once you feel that vibration of the thwack, you're not going to leave without becoming a member, so we feel confident about that, all right?
0: You feel the thwack, you don't go back.
13: Oh, I love it. Thank you.
0: I'm full of them today. I'm just full of them.
13: That's great.
0: I think it's – I love the idea of – everybody can participate. Everybody can play. And I'm thinking that the way that you are, developing all of this, this is meant to be, I mean, obviously it's a business, but it's also meant to be something that is for the community, that you can participate in all ages. And I guess bringing something like that to your community, what does that mean for you?
13: It means that I get to introduce sport to hopefully folks that haven't experienced it before. I get to bring something as well that hopefully will turn into a competitive environment for our region. For those that, again, aren't familiar with the sports, there's some great pickleballers throughout the Southwest, and we in here in New Mexico want to be part of that. So we get the ability to, again, introduce the sport to all different types of folks who may not experience that type of competitive play or that type of social play in other aspects of the world. We hopefully can bring some mental health benefits to the world as well. That's our goal. And and just really some enjoyment and something great for the city of Albuquerque.
0: So if folks would like to learn more, is there some place online where they can go?
13: Absolutely. You can find us at thepickler.com. You select our Albuquerque location. Maybe you have some curiosity about our locations nationwide. When you're a member in Albuquerque, you're a member at all the locations with your full membership here. So you can go to thepickler.com. You can follow us on social, Facebook, Instagram. But yes, come see us today, 11 to 4. We'll be there, and hopefully you can check out the facility.
0: Yeah, one more time, remind folks where it's at.
13: Eubank and I-40. 45 Hotel Circle, Northeast, Albuquerque, New Mexico, 87123.
0: Marty, I can tell you're very excited.
13: I'm elated. I can't wait. I hope to see you there, too.
0: I just can't believe that with everything that's going on, you took time to come and visit us. So we appreciate
13: that. No, it's our pleasure. Thank you so much for having us, and great to meet you.
0: You too. Marty Garcia, one of the owners of the new Pickler, Albuquerque East. And if you want to find out more, hop online, go to thepickler.com. 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
11: There are lots of things you can measure to get an idea of how healthy you are at any given moment. Temperature, heart rate, blood pressure, just to name a few. But how about how healthy you will be and how long you're likely to live? According to a new study out of the University at Buffalo, two simple strength tests are pretty accurate at predicting longevity in older women. One is hand grip strength, and the other is how quickly people can stand up from a seated position without using their arms. By the way, I remember interviewing former President Jimmy Carter when he was quite old and being really impressed how he just popped out of the chair without using his arms. Not a lot of older people can actually do that. But I think the message here is that maintaining strength as you age is going to help you perform everyday activities, but also help you avoid injury and stay independent. I'm Dr. Sanjay Gupta, helping you live a better life.
0: You're listening to an encore performance of The Weeknd with Terry Travis on 96.3 News Radio KKOV. Well, something to leave you with, our takeaway. And this is another one of those, I click on the bait so you don't have to.
17: Oh, good.
0: You're
17: Thank
0: welcome.
17: You. Thank you, Terry.
0: You're welcome. America's favorite dog breeds by state.
17: Oh.
0: Yeah. And I'm here to tell you that, you know, you might think Labrador Retriever. Everybody loves a Labrador Retriever.
17: Can I guess for New Mexico?
0: You can if you would like.
17: Yeah, okay, I'm going to guess Chihuahua.
0: Bing, bing, bing, bing, bing.
17: Really?
0: That is the answer.
17: Really?
0: Yes.
17: Wow.
0: Yes.
17: Where's my belt? There it is.
0: Thank you very much. Chihuahuas lead much of the Southwest. Labrador Retrievers, strongest among those in the Northeast. It kind of cracks me up, though, that Chihuahuas are popular in Texas too. that doesn't compute for
17: it
0: me.
17: It doesn't, because of all of the metro areas in Texas.
0: Yeah.
17: A lot of metro areas and a lot of women with little purse dogs.
0: So I guess maybe it does make sense. Yeah. The homeland where I come from, Washington and Oregon. In Oregon, the most popular dog is also a Chihuahua, but in Washington, it's a Shih Tzu.
17: Well.
0: I've actually known many people, in fact, in Washington who've owned Shih Tzus. Maybe there's something to this. Yeah. Let's see. Where are the Yorkies? New York. That's where the Yorkies are popular. Yorkshire Terriers.
17: Well, that's just not using their imagination. We're in New Yorkers. I guess we'll get a Yorkie.
0: And there are two states that share the French Bulldog is the most popular breed.
17: Oh.
0: And there are two states that...
17: Are they cooler states?
0: You know what? They're interesting. They're interesting friends, shall we say. They're sort of on the opposite side of things in more ways than one.
17: Oh?
0: Yeah. Guess. Go ahead. Guess.
17: California and Utah. I don't know.
0: Florida.
17: Florida.
0: California and Florida.
17: English Bulldogs.
0: French Bulldogs.
17: French Bulldogs.
0: The
17: French.
0: The
17: difference, you can tell the difference because they hold their pinky up when they drink their tea.
0: Indeed. Yeah. Indeed. Now,
17: they go for wine instead of tea.
0: If I was a guessing gal, which you already guessed what the most popular dog is here in New Mexico, I would have guessed German Shepherd because so many people, I mean, I don't know about your neighborhood, but it seems like every other house in my neighborhood, there's some sort of German Shepherd mix or Pitbull mix.
17: Oh, I'm in a yuppie neighborhood, so there's a lot of doodles, including my doodle. I've got a doodle, so.
0: Wow. You're coming up in the world. We got
17: standard,
0: no doodles in our neighborhood.
17: A full standard poodle.
0: Well, that's kind of impressive.
17: What we thought was, what turned out to be a half sheepdog, half poodle.
0: Is actually a doodle?
17: It's I said sheepdog. It's an Australian shepherd. Sheepdog. So she's like short and really wiry, and she just loves everybody. She wants to jump on everybody.
0: Oh,
17: she wants to herd everybody.
0: It's like me. That's exactly
17: She'll nip at your heel if you're not going the right direction.
0: I'll do that,
17: Her sister. She'll nip her sister's heel if she's acting up.
0: Well, she deserves it.
17: Yeah, a little bit.
0: The German Shepherd, though, is the most popular breed in Illinois and Indiana.
17: Oh.
0: Okay. And Wyoming.
17: And Wyoming.
0: Yeah.
17: Okay.
0: Yeah. Let's see. Some other favorite dogs. Pitbull Terrier. Those are popular in Michigan, Ohio, Tennessee, North Carolina, Georgia, Louisiana, and Missouri.
17: Missouri.
0: As,
17: okay.
0: My son has called it. He lives there. He can do that. And the Labrador Retriever, let's see. Did I say? Okay. They got two different colors of blue. I'm sorry. This is even better. The Shih Tzu is the most popular dog in New Jersey.
17: In Jersey.
0: Of all the things. And then the other blue is for the Labrador Retriever. That's Washington, Idaho, Utah, South Dakota, Nebraska, Iowa, Wisconsin, Pennsylvania, Maine, all the New England states practically, except for Vermont. They like golden retrievers there. And South Carolina as well. So there you go. Popular dogs.
17: Cool.
0: I'm going to go home and pet my chihuahua. Yeah, I'm just kind of like that. Like everybody else here in New Mexico, I guess, according to this.
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20: From ABC News, I'm Brian Clark. At least 10 U.S. embassies in the Middle East have issued alerts advising Americans to consider departing the region, citing escalating tensions. Multiple sources tell ABC that President Trump is considering a series of strikes on Iranian energy centers. ABC's Alex Stone has the latest on the war with Iran.
21: The president says a deal could still be reached, as recent polling shows many Americans are increasingly turning against the war. The president, however, is defending the war.
22: Well, I think we just want to win. You know, we just want to win. We're doing very well.
21: A recent Quinnipiac poll finding 66% of Americans say the war is not worth fighting.
20: President continues to demand Todd Blanche be confirmed as attorney general, but Republican Senators Tom Tillis and John Cornyn still refusing to confirm Blanche until there's a writing that the so-called anti-weaponization fund is dead. The Justice Department's dismissing charges against a former Olympian, David Hearn. He was accused of vandalizing the reflecting pool, says ABC's Catherine Falders in Washington.
23: This is a remarkable decision, frankly, by the Department of Justice, who filed this motion to dismiss this case late on a Friday. DOJ is now saying, well, actually, the charges we brought, we've gathered new evidence. So they are now blaming, in this motion to dismiss that case, the contractor, Atlantic Industrial Coatings.
20: Spanish authorities say they have taken steps after thousands of migrants tried to enter from Africa into a Spanish enclave in Morocco. ABC's Marcus Moore has the latest from the foreign desk.
24: Spain's Interior Ministry says that of the 50,000 who crossed the border, 48,000 have already gone back, some voluntarily returning after finding dire conditions there in Ceuta. And Spain's Civil Guard and Navy have also said that they will install a floating barrier to strengthen their borders.
20: In the U.S., tens of millions of people under a heat dome in the western U.S. today. 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

0: Witnesses said the pilot managed to eject just in time.
1: A fighter pilot ejecting before a fiery crash. Overnight, new video showing the aftermath of this plane crash at the Marine Corps Air Station Miramar in San Diego. Authorities say an F-35B stealth fighter jet was reportedly approaching the runway Friday morning when it fell short and crashed into a nearby field. The pilot ejected before impact, in all likelihood a life-saving move.
0: That's ABC's Andrew Dimbert. It's 6 months since Nancy Guthrie was abducted from her home in Arizona. The Pima County Sheriff's Office has released the text of two ransom notes saying it is still an active case. ABC's Aaron Katursky has more.
2: Both notes contain the same Bitcoin address, and the author also claimed to know details from Nancy Guthrie's house, saying her white smartwatch was left at the foot of the bed and a backyard floodlight was destroyed. Investigators tell us those details are accurate. And the sheriff says labs across the country are working to untangle a mixed sample of DNA from as many as four people, and they're not giving up trying to trace those notes.
0: The Department of Homeland Security announced Friday it has blocked 43 Chinese companies from having their products enter the United States because they're accused of using slave labor in China. This is a decision of the Homeland Security's Forced Labor Enforcement Task Force. I'm Brian Clark, ABC News.
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1: A little less heat for today, but a good chance of scattered showers and thunderstorms in the afternoon and evening. Any of those storms could turn severe with some gusty winds, hail, and very heavy rainfall. 95 the high for Albuquerque with that chance of storms. 86 in Santa Fe with the chance of storms as well. For tonight, scattered showers and thunderstorms wind down. Will be breezy at times for Albuquerque with a low of 67 degrees, 60 in Santa Fe. Sunday, drier with a slight chance of late day shower or thunderstorm. It will be warmer or hotter, 97 Albuquerque and 89 in Santa Fe. I'm KOAT. T7 Weather Chief Meteorologist Byron Morton for KOAT.
2: At 8:06 Albuquerque, 75 degrees, 67 in Santa Fe. Terry Travis is taking one more weekend off to rest her voice. She's doing fine. We were hoping she'd be back today. So we're doing a best of Terry Travis on the weekend. 96.3 News Radio KKOB.
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0: slot.
1: Always.
0: And
1: it's all because of Jerry Wright.
0: Yeah, I know. I mean, I make Jerry talk on my show. Do you do that?
1: I do make Jerry talk.
0: Yeah.
2: And you're welcome, Albuquerque.
1: Oh, no, I make him talk all the time.
0: I just think, I think Jerry secretly has had more life experience than most of us. And he's got all those, like, he's like the guy you'd be like, oh, you know, I'm going to Thailand next week. He's like, yes, I was there many times.
1: Is he the world's most interesting man?
0: He could be. Yes, I think so.
1: Are you the world's most interesting man? Are we right about that?
2: Probably not. But I do live vicariously through my TV programs. So.
1: There you go. There you go. So if he's saying he's done it, he may just be making it up.
0: Remember The Secret Life of Walter Mitty? I think it's The Secret Life of Jerry Wright.
2: A little bit.
1: I love that idea.
0: So he never leaves the house. He has this certain programming that he listens to, and he fantasizes about going to Thailand. Probably knows more about Thailand than we do. No? All right. I don't know. I'm not sure.
2: Yeah, never been a big fan of going to Thailand.
0: All right.
2: Hot and sweaty.
0: I've
2: been in Houston.
0: I would not go to Iran today either.
1: Oh, no.
2: Not today. No.
0: Yeah.
1: No.
0: Next week, perhaps. But
1: I'm not even sure. I might be hot and sweaty there, too.
0: It's some people
1: more
0: are,
1: ways than
0: are
1: one.
0: Sweating.
1: Uh-huh. Exactly.
0: Well, I guess that's in the news. Do we talk about that? That's
1: I actually wanted to talk a little bit about you because I am meeting you for the first time.
0: I know. Sorry, I was late in parking. Ran up here.
1: No, I
0: have to think of something interesting to say. So I'm ready.
1: Are you the world's most interesting man?
0: Well, now. let's see. Today I have to run off after the show to give a lecture to the New Mexico Society of Radiological Technicians.
1: Oh.
0: Which, I don't know if that's a boring group. I think they're probably pretty cool. I'm not really sure yet.
1: I am going to say cool. Okay. I'm gonna err on that side. Because it's because of radiologists my husband is alive today.
0: There
1: I think.
0: You go.
1: Pretty sure that's why.
0: What did he have?
1: He had neck and throat cancer.
0: Oh, well, yeah. I do some of that, too.
1: They stick you in that little hole and just
0: blast
1: out of it.
0: So it's an interesting talk. It's we're growing very quickly, and I'm sure we'll get into this a little bit later, but we're trying to grow a stroke program, and the state really doesn't have one. They kind of lost theirs, and so it's like my personal mission. I've grown them before. I've built stroke programs before, and it's a very complicated but very, very, very exciting public health issue to tackle in the state. I mean, I think there's no greater public health issue, actually. You could argue poverty and education, perhaps, but this is one of the few states that doesn't have a comprehensive stroke program. So if you're out, in the outskirts of Albuquerque and you have a stroke...
1: Good luck, buddy.
0: Well, a lot of these folks, they go home and just live with not moving half of their body because there's no doctors to intervene, and we're changing that now.
1: Well, and I guess we should let people know why you're qualified to change that, because he is a neurosurgeon here in Albuquerque.
0: It's just brain stuff.
1: Yeah, well, brain stuff is pretty darned important to Jerry and I, because we don't do brain stuff.
0: See, the problem with radio DJs is I think back in the 70s, you all had kind of a vendetta against your own brain cells. And Jerry's admitted trying at least one or two psychedelics back in the day.
2: Well,
0: and,
2: not terribly psychedelic, but...
0: You know, do you think...
1: You mean terribly psychedelic or together terribly psychedelic?
2: Yes, I didn't do any of the heavy stuff. That always scared me.
1: I do like my
2: brain cells.
0: But Jerry, do you think you could have been smarter now if you hadn't, you know, done all that?
2: Oh, there's that. There's, you know, going hypoxic a few times.
0: Oh. That was usually in a cornfield after, you know, a football game. All right.
1: Whatever. Oh, my. Yeah,
0: we're telling stories out of school now.
2: Mostly it was alcohol, and most of it was when I was of legal age. So I didn't start drinking till late.
0: All right, let me get back to the original question.
1: You're so slow, man.
0: The original trend that we were talking about, which
1: what was that?
0: I'm giving a lecture today.
1: Yes.
0: To the Society of Radiological Technicians, which those folks are really kind of cool. They, if you go in and you need an MRI, it's the person that gets you into the machine and then calibrates the machine and then figures out how to take the appropriate pictures of what's going on in your head or your leg or your heart or something like that. So. A very cool career. We're trying to recruit some of them to come and be part of our new program.
1: Mm-hmm.
0: And for those out there that are looking for a job or up and coming and kind of maybe in college or in late high school.
1: Do we need neurosurgeons?
0: Well, we need neurosurgeons, but we need radiology technicians more. And so this is sponsored by some of the schools that are here. You only need an associate's degree, I think, and you got to do a little clinical experience, got to be able to talk to patients, but right. You also have to be interested in some of the physics. And so there's, and the pay is really good. I mean, these folks.
1: Oh, yeah. Yeah, that I can attest to because I actually know someone who got out of radio. Well, went into radiology
0: probably yeah. doubled their salary.
1: It did yeah. And he's a much happier guy too.
0: Well, you take care of sick patients and they need your help, and there's not as many of those folks around, so there's plenty of jobs. You just have to look up CMT. I think there is also a program at the university. But very, very valuable. If somebody's looking for a next step up, a short trip through school to be qualified to do it, and meaningful work, radiology technician, we don't have enough of them, so I can't recommend it enough. I'm going to talk to them today about fancy new ways to look at the brain and the spinal cord. We do some crazy stuff. So the lecture is about we have navigation when we go into the brain. So we take an MRI, mm-hmm. and then we upload it to a computer. And then we put the patient's head in sort of a holder. It's a vice, really, but we're not going to talk about that.
1: And some of them are actually in sort of like this weird
0: yep.
1: cage thing.
0: Right. Yep.
1: That's what my husband did.
0: Yep. That is basically, it creates a square around your head, which is round, and standardizing the shape of the skull and the brain underneath. We can then plot points and do navigation around it and kind of direct beams of radiation or do surgery. Originally, it was really developed, it was a long time ago. That's an older piece of technology, but that was developed to deal with epilepsy and cutting out little parts or doing biopsies of tumors. So anyway, this lecture is really about some of the fancy new stuff that's out there. It's not just navigation. We can have an MRI going on and talk to you at the same time and see where your speech area lights up, for example.
1: See, that blows, I mean, literally, and pardon the pun, blows my mind that you can do that.
0: Oh, it's just
1: I think that's so, yeah, it is so cool.
0: I'm going to convince you to go into radiology technology. The heck with this radio show. I mean.
1: Well, I was going to say, as far as experience goes, I've got two out of the three issues that that you deal with.
0: Oh, good.
1: Yeah, I don't have, let's see. I don't know. I don't have a spinal fusion, but I have all the other stuff.
0: Got any back pain I need to know?
1: Oh, yeah, lots of it. Lots of it.
0: You're just one short fall down the stairs away from coming to my office.
1: Yeah, there you go. There you go. And I don't think I'd actually mind so much. You're kind of fun to talk to.
0: Well, yeah, we're not all that interesting. I think I do think I am the next to Jerry, I'm the most interesting man in the world. But,
1: there you go.
0: I am writing a book. My career has been really, really fascinating. And
1: hey, Dr. Greg Schur, can you hold on to the book thing
0: I'll
1: for just a moment? Because
0: yes.
1: Do we need to play some commercials? Mr. Jerry, the most interesting man in the world.
0: Does he have a car? Is that a Dos Equis in his head?
1: It is. It is. He starts early on Saturday. the doctor is in 505-243-3333. If you're streaming along with us, you can give us a call or text a question to the doctor. And coming up, we're going to hear about the book next.
0: Thanks.
1: Yeah.
0: Appreciate it, Terry.
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3: 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Not a chance. 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

0: man, that brings back some teenage basement memories of trying to play guitar. And that
1: for
0: kind of
1: sure. Absolutely. The doctor is in, and the doctor we're talking about is Dr. Greg Schur.
2: Woo.
1: On a show that airs every other Saturday right here on KKOB. But you were just wandering around aimlessly in the lobby and thought you'd pop on in. Is that the deal?
0: I heard this is the show to beat, so I'm kind of jealous. You got the better music, better time.

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0: time figure.
1: He does. He does. The doctor is in right here along with us and you this morning. Dr. Greg Shure, he is a neurosurgeon here in Albuquerque. You're affiliated with Presbyterian Hospital.
2: Yes, yes.
1: Got a medical degree, you know, that's important.
2: Couple practiced,
1: unlike our Ed. I'm not even going to go there. And you are not only championing.
2: That is such a hard word to say.
1: A new emergency stroke network here in New Mexico.
2: Yes.
1: You're also writing a book. What do you do in your spare time? You have none.
2: No. This is more complicated. I was talking to one of our gubernatorial that's a great word, gubernatorial.
1: It's a word nobody really uses, but when you hear it, you're like, oh, I better sit up straight.
2: Candidates last week. And
1: which one?
2: He.
1: Yeah. That narrows it down.
2: You have to go back and listen to it. We were discussing the fact that we both own horses in the East Mountains. What I do in my spare time is I work for a lady who wants me to shovel horse poop and take care of her horses and spend all my money on her hay and her horses. And I'm married to her.
1: I was going to say, is this your wife? I'm assuming.
2: She's been on a couple of times.
1: Yeah.
2: They are. And have you ever ridden in your life?
1: When I was growing up, I lived near folks who had horses. Lots of the cool girls had horses. So I tried to get in with the cool girls, and then a horse kicked me in the stomach.
2: Oh, I thought, really?
1: You know, it's not really worth it.
2: Wow.
1: Yeah, I probably did something stupid.
2: I'm assuming. Did you go to the hospital for such a thing?
1: Oh, growing up, it was like you rub a little dirt in it and then you walk it off. No, of course I didn't go to the... you know what? I'm not even sure I told my folks it happened. Because if you tell them something happens, you get hurt somewhere, they won't let you go there again. They have weird rules growing up.
2: So you went back and hung out?
1: Of course
2: with the
1: I
2: horses
1: did.
2: That kicked.
1: I'm not right. Did Jerry Wright mention that?
2: I am not right. Jerry wrong. This was an interesting interview with Sam Bregman, who I find pretty interesting. He's kind of a mix of Republican Democrat. The episode was called Healthcare and Horses because we both like to ride horses, and I think he's probably better than I am. I think he's got that, you know, cowboy knee problem.
1: Well, he's got the hat.
2: And he's got a way better hat.
1: Got the hat.
2: But, you know, he does some amazing work in the DA's office and taking care of... And he was telling stories. I don't know if you had a chance to listen to it, but telling stories about some of these child predators and things. And then, you know, he's privy to a little bit of this Epstein business. And,
1: yeah.
2: Boy, it's complicated. He's got a tough job.
1: He does have a tough... And, in fact, I'm thinking he knows a lot of stuff that I really don't want to listen to.
2: Yeah, exactly.
1: Or no. But, I mean, that's part of the, you know... It's difficult to be a reporter sometimes because you learn things you don't necessarily want to know.
2: I am curious to see what the fallout of it's going to be. I think, unfortunately, there were some people that were involved with Epstein that I think are going to... have to sort of account for what happened here, I think many people thought it was a dead issue, but isn't it extraordinary how many people have been sort of taken down by this scandal? It seems far reaching and beyond where I ever thought it was going to go.
1: I find it extraordinary that the people who have been taken down by this aren't in this country. That's what I find extraordinary.
2: Well, I mean, yeah, that too, right? I mean, good Lord.
1: But we digress.
2: Yes.
1: The doctor is in, Dr. Greg Shure, writing a book. And also, since we have a real doctor in the house, I wanted to ask you, too,
2: about
1: what happened.
2: Spinal stenosis? I know we're going to have to diagnose you. I can tell.
1: You have already assured me that, what I was really afraid of about coming through the vocal cords doesn't really happen that way. So, no, I was actually going to ask you, you know, about the stroke network that you want to get going and about what we passed in the legislative session.
2: Yes, HB 99.
1: If that is going to be useful and helpful to us here. What do you think? What do you say, Dr. Shure?
2: All right. Well, I went over there with my good friend, who's probably the most important retinal surgeon in the state, Dr. Nathan Roybal, and he was also on the show.
1: Mm-hmm.
2: He's turned into kind of a voice for doctors. He runs an organization called GAMMA. I forget exactly what it stands for, but they kind of marshaled the doctors. And, you know, just a little bit of history there. A few years ago, the trial attorneys found a way to overturn things like... caps and limits on damages and payouts, and it just it's basically bankrupt the healthcare system. So a lot of doctors have been leaving, and the outflow has been so bad that it's threatening to the medical establishment for the whole state. Most people can't get to see a primary care doctor anymore, and it's pretty tough stuff. So that was the impetus to do all this. And Nate and I went over, and I got to see how sausage was made. That was interesting. We went and met with a bunch of the representatives, and knowledge about what's happening and what these payouts have done to important places like Presbyterian and other hospitals, and really financially threatened them and the individual doctors. So the biggest problem that we were trying to face is that these caps on pain and suffering could potentially be targeted towards the physicians themselves. And so you could have lawsuits that may not have been very legit but had high payouts, and it would bankrupt everybody. Even a place like Presbyterian could be bankrupted by, enough $40 million lawsuits. I guess you probably saw that one in the news.
1: Yeah.
2: So at some point, you have to protect your institutions. You know, Presbyterian is a great place. It employs a lot of doctors and nurses. And I think it's the second biggest next to the federal government. And so you've got to do something to protect the environment where people like me can practice. We've been pretty lucky. We were able to recruit a number of doctors despite the litigiousness in the state. And so, but nonetheless, I felt that I should go to the roundhouse and meet some of the representatives and try to really push for healthcare reform. And they did it. And I think it's a monumental pushback on some, prior politics that really weren't looking out for the state's best interest. It was self-interested greed stuff. And I don't like that. I don't think there's a place for greed when it comes to delivering healthcare. And greed and corruption it's a hard thing to fight because I think it's everywhere, and I think it's hard to identify. But it's a brand new day now. And I believe that this is the first step in allowing places to settle cases if they have to settle them without intimidation of these massive payouts or fight. And I've got plenty of lawsuits over the course of my career that were for things that made no sense. They should have never been able to be brought. I had a case a long time ago. A patient woke up from a very long surgery. He was unable to walk beforehand, and after the surgery he could walk. But he sued because he felt that the surgery went too long and his nipple was numb from lying flat. I tell that story, but people don't realize that that's what the machinery of the legal system allows. And that seems greedy to me. A person can walk, but their nipple is numb. Therefore, you owe me $1 million. I don't get that, But why are we permitting that?
1: Yeah. Well, and this House Bill 99 was sold to us as a way to keep doctors here in New Mexico.
2: Right.
1: Is it going to have that effect?
2: I actually think it will. I think there might need to be some further legislation about what happens next. A bunch of the doctor advocates aren't really happy about the $15 million cap. That seems like a high number. But, having recently dealt with, Presbyterian dealt with a $40 million judgment that, by the way, was reversed on some technicalities. And that also is, thank God. But these numbers are not benign. They don't come out of they come out of the reserves to run a place that's taken care of thousands and thousands and thousands of people. It's lining one person's pocket at the expense of running this whole healthcare system, which, by the way, runs on a 1% margin, is a terrible thing. And in the last 10 years or so that this was allowed to happen has been devastating to the recruiting and the maintaining of the physician and even the nurse workforce. So, yes, I think it sends a message. Texas doesn't struggle with those kinds of caps. They were reformers back in the day. I think even Colorado. So if you're thinking about moving to the area, New Mexico looks like it's at least somewhat more reasonable now, and it's a safer place to have your career, if that answers your question.
1: Yeah, if you're in the medical field. I was also wondering about the medical compacts, because that didn't make it. But it sounds like, too, that they have... they're not going to let it go, that there's plans for it to come back.
2: Yeah, I think there will be another phase to this. A little bit of it depends on whether it's an interest of the next governor, probably. What the public needs to know is that the doctors never organize like this. We're busy trying take each other out all the time. Those are my patients. You can't have them, you know.
1: Oh, you mean like that? Okay. You have me worried there for a minute, Dr.
2: No, I don't mean literally. Yeah, but it's a competitive environment. It's a competitive career. And, you know, this time they decided they were all going to kind of work together. And so I'm kind of proud of my profession here in New Mexico. They wanted to do something collectively, and it's not just about our salaries. It's about making sure we can see the patients. Our practice is big enough to accommodate the number of patients that have problems like you do with stenosis and can't walk and leg pain and arm pain. You know, the wait to see us has been extended. We've hired more doctors, and the wait got longer because everybody realized now there was somebody they could come and see. So it's a frustrating problem.
1: Yeah.
2: But I do think this is a first step in, you know, because the families of the doctors have to want to live here. The families of the nurses have to want to believe that it's a safe place for the nurse. Nurses can get sued, too.
1: Oh, yeah.
2: I mean, if they're in a lawsuit and somebody says that, you know, the medication wasn't given right. And so protect our nurses and doctors and you'll have a better healthcare system. And I think this is a good first step.
1: Okay. All righty. Does the book that you're writing have anything to do with this? Because I don't want to lose track of the book.
2: Well, okay. I'm going to tell some stories out of the book, but do we need to take a break? Because this
1: look
2: could
1: be at him. He just knows what to do. Because when you tune in to The Doctor Is In, it's Mr. Greg, Greg Shore.
2: Either way.
1: Across from me right now, and every other Saturday, right?
2: Yes. Please come and join us. I think we're, Jerry, we're on the 11 o'clock time slot.
1: Yeah.
2: Yeah, 11 o'clock.
1: Yeah.
2: We get some crazy callers. The funny thing is, you know, so I tell the whole story. I'm like, I'm a brain surgeon, call in. And for the first week we were on, everybody called in about their prostate and erectile dysfunction, which I do know something about, but I mean, you know, I had to go look it up.
1: Not the same area.
2: I just was, you know, okay. hold on. I got an AI for that. So I've become an expert in that. I don't know.
1: He knows so much, and we're so glad that you've tuned in.
2: Call us about your prostate.
1: Join us, or if you have questions about, I don't know.
2: Or if you don't have a prostate.
1: Either
2: one.
1: You know, the cervical stuff. We'll talk about that, too. Dr. Greg Shore, our guest. The Doctor Is In. You can call us or text us, 505-243-3333. It's The Weekend, 96.3 News Radio, KKOB. What a-

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5: If I were to ask you what makes for a good night's sleep, you'd probably say a dark, quiet room, not too many things on your mind. But every night when you go to get some Z's, how often do you really think about the temperature in your bedroom? Temperature may be one of the most underappreciated factors in sleep. That's according to the Senior Vice President of Research and Scientific Affairs at the National Sleep Foundation. We often hear about lights and screens and stress, but even modest changes in temperature and airflow can influence both how quickly you fall asleep and how deeply you stay asleep. Most experts will recommend a room temperature of 60 to 67 degrees Fahrenheit. You might also experiment with your sheets and what you actually wear to bed. Play around a bit and see what improves your sleep. You might be delightfully surprised. I'm Dr. Sanjay Gupta, helping you live a better life.
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0: where you focus, Dr. Shore, correct? It's not Dr. Your Eyes. It's Dr. Your, you know.
1: I did just take a
0: cervical spine.
1: I did just take a tumor out of the orbit around the eye in a patient, which is really interesting. And he did so well. I'm thrilled with the outcome, believe it or not. Sometimes we're not as lucky if it's strangling the optic nerve or, but he came in and his whole eyebrow and orbit were all depressed down. He looked so deformed from this tumor. It's technically a benign tumor, but growing inside the orbit and pushing the globe of the eye downward.
0: That can't be good, even if it is benign.
1: Oh, the poor guy. He just looked so lopsided and so, and he's a good looking bald man, and I believe in that.
0: Oh, yeah.
1: So what we ended up doing is we went in from behind, make an incision up on the scalp and go in and drill out the top part of the orbit, which is, you know, if you put your finger on your eyebrow, you know, straight back from there, there's a shelf essentially. So we drilled that out, and lo and behold, there's the tumor, and we were able to dissect it out. And my partner, Dr. Ortiz, is an expert at this sort of skull-based stuff, so he and I did it together. And I saw him back about 3 days ago, and full vision, full ability to move the eye. And we were worried because a lot of the nerves looked like they were destroyed. And so we can do amazing things with the technology now. It really is so cool.
0: It is cool. And we were going to talk about the book, but also want to make sure that we leave time to talk about the stroke
1: your
0: network.
1: Oh, well,
0: we'll talk about my
1: neck,
0: too.
1: Yeah.
0: But I am pretty curious about what happens if you have a stroke out in the hinterlands of New Mexico.
1: Right.
0: And we were talking off mic about what happens, and it ain't pretty.
1: Well, this is, on my show, I feel like I... Jerry's rolling his eyes already. I beat this to death, but I am so passionate about trying to fix this problem, which is, and so I've built stroke programs before. This is my third. Presbyterian built us a fancy hybrid OR, which means we can go in and put catheters in the leg, go all the way up to the brain from the inside, but we can also open the skull and work in the same area. So if you have an aneurysm, for example, we can coil it off or seal it off. It's a bleeding blood vessel in the brain, and we can seal it off from the inside, but also see it from the outside and clip what remains. And so that's space age stuff. That's working on the fabric and the substance and the blood vessels of the brain from both the inside and the outside. And it's just, it's the safest thing. If you think about it, and if people know what an aneurysm is, if it ruptures, you want it to rupture with the skull open. You would rather have the bleeding go somewhere else because the pressure of the blood as it leaks out under pressure from your heart will kill you.
0: Wouldn't you rather have it not happen altogether?
1: Well, we're here for the folks that don't have that choice.
0: Okay.
1: Where were we? So stroke is, this is one of the few states, I think only two or three, that don't have a comprehensive stroke program. And the government for New Mexico, the healthcare institutions, including mine and the university and all the smaller hospitals, need to kind of band together and raise the bar. We have the technology now. If you're droopy in your face or can't move half your body and there's these symptoms and you call the ambulance, there are places in the state where they can't do much for you. You're too far away. Nobody wants to try. You can make a list of problems about what, but traditionally these folks have just gone back home from whatever little emergency room that they're in, and they either die from the issue or they end up with permanent deficits and can't move half their body. But now we've got this fancy room and we've got the doctors that do it, and we can put you in a fast ambulance and take you somewhere downtown. You know, there's a number of us that can handle it and get the catheter all the way up into the brain with a little corkscrew and pull the clot out, and these patients walk out of the hospital with no deficits. They don't end up with a lifetime of being in a nursing home. Think about the cost that you save.
0: Well, that's very true.
1: Save, yeah.
0: And are they thinking about that at the Roundhouse? Does this sort of comprehensive program have to be something that comes from top up and down, or how do we do it?
1: Well, as we were talking about before, I think it's the most important public health issue in the state. You could argue it's poverty or it's education, but this is one of these things that with a little bit of effort, some federal money, some buy-in from the hospitals and the doctors that are involved, we can do what they did for heart attacks in the 90s. So there's a network of cardiologists, and these small hospitals have the ability to put catheters in the heart and pull the clot out, which is what a heart attack is. A stroke is the same thing, just in the brain. So it's just an organ. But there's just not a lot of folks like me that want to do it or that can do it. And so we need a network. And I do think when you start to add up the number of patients that are living with strokes, I'm sure you, if you How many of you do you know in your immediate family? You probably know, or your circle.
0: I was going to say, counting my grandmother, a couple of grandmothers actually who had issues similar to that. Yeah.
1: Yeah. So everybody knows somebody who's got it, and man, it's a devastating thing. I would love to put some federal, rural, impoverished healthcare money to that. I think there's some of that that's coming to the state lately. I'd love to see our big healthcare institutions work together. That'd be great. Again, doctors have a tendency to want to compete with each other, and that's okay to a certain degree, but I think that there's bigger issues. And the healthcare for stroke care in the state is so sad and so fraught with infighting and the history of it. They lost their accreditation a few years ago at the university, and so they're, to their credit, they're trying to get it back, and we want to work with them. We want to do something, historic. So I'm trying.
0: When you talk about working with rural hospitals, are you talking about setting up something standalone in those hospitals? Are you talking about through technology, communicating with the main hospital? How do you see that working?
1: It does. We don't have to reinvent it. It's sort of a spoken hub model. And again, heart attacks are the same thing. If you need heart surgery, you're not going to do it out in Ruidoso Hospital. So the folks need to be assessed in those emergency rooms. And we do have some telehealth stuff. There's some cameras and neurologists on the other end that can look at the incoming patient in the rural hospital and decide if it is a stroke, if it's not. That's a little confusing. It's hard even for doctors to figure out if it's a stroke or if it's alcohol withdrawal or who knows what,
0: Yeah,
1: so. So, but the object would be that the technology has come so far, they now have CAT scans inside ambulances that are stroke ambulances. Right. So imagine if we had a few of those parked in different outlying places around the state that could go find you, do a scan next to your house as they're resuscitating you, and decide, oh, no, this one is a real stroke. We see a stroke developing on this CAT scan, or there's hemorrhage or bleeding. We can see that. And then they can go to whatever local hospital where a helicopter's waiting to take them to us downtown, and we fix them. It sounds like it's an expensive thing, but for what we could do in this short run of fixing those patients, the savings of nursing home beds for life is far outstrips it. And social function, the ability of these people to maintain productivity, go back to their jobs. Strokes don't just happen in an 80-year-old crowd. I mean, we see young people with them for a lot of different reasons. And mm-hmm. So we want to keep people working out of nursing homes, functional, talking, moving all their body. And the technology is here now. We have the ability to do all that. Why can't we mimic what the cardiologist did with the network of small hospitals and cardiologists throughout the state that can handle these problems? Why can't we treat stroke the same way? No one in this state questions the value of having spent money on such a network for the heart problems.
0: Mm-hmm.
1: But, somehow there's no one's paid attention to this before. It's remarkable.
0: I'm thinking that it's certainly not a problem that we don't see in New Mexico. I mean, I'm assuming probably an awful lot of people who have strokes.
1: Well, the risk factors are worth talking about.
0: Yeah.
1: So, go ahead, name some. I'm sure you know off the top of your head.
0: Off the top of my head, let's see.
1: Think?
0: I'm thinking probably drinking is a risk factor.
1: Yep.
0: Lack of exercise.
1: Yep.
0: Being overweight. Smoking.
1: Smoking is huge, and this it's a big problem in this state. So we kind of live in a stroke belt. If you go, perhaps a couple 10, 15 miles out of Albuquerque, and you think about where the labor force is, and people are still working in the oil fields and smoking too much, and dietary is the other problem. So if your cholesterol is very high, it's unregulated, and you smoke, you're going to get cholesterol plaques in different places. Atrial fibrillation. Do you know what that is?
0: I sure do. A lot of people in my family have that.
1: Everybody in the studio put their hand up.
2: I'm raising my hand.
0: I was going to say, Jerry knows what that is, too.
1: So for those that don't know, atrial fibrillation is when the top part of your heart gets a little irritated as we age. And in some folks, it's out of sync. It fibrillates, which means that it kind of flutters a little bit and then catches up. But that abnormal heart rate, the difference between the heart rate at the top and the bottom of the heart, electrical sort of fibrillation, or That tends to cause the blood that's passing through the heart to form little clots in it. Imagine it's sort of like an eddy in a stream.
0: Mm-hmm.
1: And with that swirling around, your blood wants to clot. I mean, think about it. You get a cut, you know, it clots. And so if that happens in the bloodstream, that little blood clot travels somewhere. It can travel into the arteries of the heart. It can travel up to the brain, which is the big scare. If it goes the other direction and it comes out of the heart, it can go down to one of your limbs or kidneys and cause strokes there. Sounds weird, but so that process is all of those things. So smoking, dietary issues, poor cholesterol management, lack of exercise, alcohol causes. Alcohol is a little bit of a risk more for bleeding strokes. And folks get into fights, fall down, or they have some poor quality of their blood vessels. But you get the idea. So all of these things are New Mexico traits, and
0: we got it going on.
1: We need to face it.
0: I think that's true. And I mean, until you face something, until you take a look at it and say, well, this is a challenge, this is a problem, here's, you can't get any help for it if you can't identify what's going on.
1: Well, and I don't know why it's not as interesting to people as having a heart attack. Maybe it's more dramatic on TV when you have a heart attack, you know, but if you come in with a droopy face that's leading to eventually not being able to speak and some bad process, that's less interesting. You know, someone gripping their chest is very dramatic.
0: Droopy face doesn't sound good to me at all.
1: No, I know.
0: No.
1: I actually want to hear about your ukulele skills. And I operated on a guy in Farmington who was a rather well-known piccolo player.
0: Oh.
1: And he had you know what a carpal tunnel is?
0: Yes, I do.
1: He had an ulnar nerve entrapment, which is it's the nerve that really functions in the pinky and the ring finger. And so he was having trouble. I think he played for a pretty big symphony out west, and he couldn't play the piccolo with those two notes were important.
0: Well, yeah, I would assume so.
1: So we fixed him. He was able to get back to doing it.
0: And
1: so,
0: now he's a piccolo player extraordinaire once again.
1: He's picking it.
0: Excellent. Do we need, Mr. Jerry, are we going to take a break? Yes? We're going to take a break here. Coming cool. back, since we were talking about piccolo players, I heard you used to be in a rock band.
1: I'm the most interesting man in the world next to Jerry Wright.
0: That's right.
1: I got stories.
0: Okay. And we'll continue on with those stories as the weekend continues. 96.3 News Radio KKOB.
2: 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The news, the politics, the Lobos, the weather, the traffic, and whatever else has New Mexico fired up before noon. 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
1: A Better Life with Dr. Sanjay Gupta.
2: How often do you stop to wonder whether you should share something that's revealing, maybe even embarrassing, with a partner, a friend, or even your boss? In her new book called Revealing, The Underrated Power of Oversharing, behavioral scientist Leslie John says doing just that can help you deepen relationships that are vital to your life. We need people to trust us in order to get things like love, friendship, and career success. 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
18: Yeah. I got me a man named Dr. Feelgood.
9: Do we call you Dr. Feelgood? I think we call you Dr. Greg. Sure. Sure.
19: So you remember the underarm deodorant? Sure.
9: Yes, I do. Yeah.
19: So I tell patients that they want to know how to remember my name. I say, I have two taglines. One is, I've been told my name should be Dr. Sure of himself.
9: Ah, that's cute.
19: And the other one is like the underarm deodorant, Sure, Dry, and Secure.
9: So, I like it.
19: So where were we headed? I can't remember.
9: I think we were going to talk about your foray into rock and roll music.
19: So the reason I became a surgeon back in the day is I was in a Steely Dan cover band in New York City.
9: Oh, my God. Really?
19: And yeah, I love the sort of the yacht rock stuff. And,
9: yeah.
19: I was lost. I was in between. I dropped out of college and wasn't sure what to do with myself, and I met some really cool dudes. And so we would play in some bars, and we made enough money to drink beer, and that was about it. I mean, we never had anything left over. But the other guys were all in medical school. And so one day they snuck me into a surgery. My entire qualifications for being there for the heart transplant was that I was the drummer in the local bar band down the street.
9: He's important, really.
19: Yeah. Long story short, I nearly got caught and got my friends kicked out of med school because I kept asking questions. And they told me, shut up, don't ask any questions. But I was enthralled and I kind of went back. And so the other question you had about the book, the book I'm writing is, my career has been just absolutely fascinating. I went back to medical school at 30, so that's pretty untraditional, non-traditional. But it has been an absolutely fascinating career. I just have had the privilege of doing, you know, you were talking about someone in your family that had aneurysms. Lots and lots of life and death surgery. We did, my wife and I worked together in a big trauma center, and it just, no end of fascinating, horrible car accidents you try to pull people back from. And so it's been quite a roller coaster, quite a lot of fun, and hard. It's definitely a hard career. There are losses, there are lawsuits, there's all kinds of things you have to cope with. And so, but I do love it, and it gives me a chance to come on the radio and talk to you about how crazy it's all been.
9: And in fact, next week you'll be on the radio at 11 right here on 96.3 News
19: Radio. I'd have you on my show. We can talk about music.
9: That would be fun.
19: All right.
9: I'll bring my ukulele. I'm not shy.
19: You're shy. All fingers are working, even though you got that pinched nerve?
9: We'll keep working on the fingers. We'll keep working on those.
19: Thank you so much for having me.
9: Oh, you bet. Dr. Greg Sure, host of The Doctor Is In, every other Saturday at 11 a.m. right here on 96.3 News Radio KKOB. Dr. Sure, it's been a pleasure. Thank you so much.
19: Thank you so much. I think we'll have to do this again.
9: It has been a hoot, and I agree.

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1: A better life with Dr. Sanjay Gupta.
2: There are lots of things you can measure to get an idea of how healthy you are at any given moment. Temperature, heart rate, blood pressure, just to name a few. But how about how healthy you will be and how long you're likely to live? According to a new study out of the University at Buffalo, two simple strength tests are pretty accurate at predicting longevity in older women. One is hand grip strength, and the other is how quickly people can stand up from a seated position without using their arms. By the way, I remember interviewing former President Jimmy Carter when he was quite old and being really impressed how he just popped out of the chair without using his arms. Not a lot of older people can actually do that. But I think the message here is that maintaining strength as you age is going to help you perform everyday activities, but also help you avoid injury and stay independent. I'm Dr. Sanjay Gupta, helping you live a better life.
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4: From ABC News, I'm Brian Clark. Tens of millions of people, mostly in the western United States, are dealing with potentially record-high temperatures, says ABC's Jacqueline Lee.
5: A growing heat dome creating perfect conditions for extreme wildfire behavior in the Pacific Northwest. Oregon, in the middle of what could be its worst wildfire season on record, burning more than 1.8 million acres. More than half the state facing severe drought-level conditions. The dangerous heat wave gripping the West and parts of the South, impacting nearly 58 million Americans from California to Montana and across portions of Texas and Florida.
4: As millions deal with heat, water supply systems were the apparent target of cyber attacks in Minnesota. Now there's an argument about who's responsible, says ABC's Gio Benitez.
6: President Trump is claiming that incompetence by Minnesota's government is to blame for coordinated cyber attacks on water systems across that state. The president did not provide any specific evidence for that, but authorities say that more than 30 plants were impacted. According to multiple U.S. officials, investigators are looking at whether Iran or any of its proxies were responsible, but President Trump dismissed the possibility of Iranian involvement. Minnesota Governor Tim Walz pushing back, saying that President Trump knows Iran is responsible and he blamed DOGE cuts for leaving the U.S. vulnerable to cyber attacks.
4: The president criticizing two Republican holdouts, Senators John Cornyn and Tom Tillis, for blocking his choice for Attorney General Todd Blanche. They say they won't vote for Blanche until they get written confirmation that the so-called Anti-Weaponization Fund and IRS Immunity Plan is dead. Defense attorneys for Gannon Van Dyke say criminal charges should be dropped against the special operations soldier. He allegedly bet on Nicolas Maduro's seizure in January. His lawyers say that does not qualify as insider trading. Former Congressman George Santos was fined $35,000 Friday for betting against his attendance at President Trump's State of the Union. You're listening to ABC News.
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0: details.
1: The company says it frequently tests its AI models in simulations sealed off from the internet. A review found 3 incidents where a partner testing company accidentally allowed Claude internet access, and the models used it to gain unauthorized access to the real systems of 3 different organizations by using basic techniques such as exploiting weak passwords. This comes a week after the company behind ChatGPT, OpenAI, revealed 2 of its models went rogue in a similar incident.
0: FIFA's president Gianni Infantino said he is dropping its controversial plan to sell stakes in future soccer competitions to private investors. I'm Brian Clark, ABC News.
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1: A better life with Dr. Sanjay Gupta.
2: Should you still work out when you're injured, or should you take it easy? 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That can lead to stiffness, muscle loss, even reduced coordination. Certified strength and conditioning coach Dana Santis told us, recovery is about choosing the right kind of movement at the right time. 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I'm Dr. Sanjay Gupta, helping you live a better life.
3: A little less heat for today, but a good chance of scattered showers and thunderstorms in the afternoon and evening. Any of those storms could turn severe with some gusty winds, hail, and very heavy rainfall. 95 the high for Albuquerque with that chance of storms. 86 in Santa Fe with the chance of storms as well. For tonight, scattered showers and thunderstorms wind down. Will be breezy at times for Albuquerque with a low of 67 degrees. 60 in Santa Fe. Sunday, drier with a slight chance of late day shower or thunderstorm. It will be warmer or hotter. 97 Albuquerque and 89 in Santa Fe. I'm KOAT 7 Weather Chief Meteorologist Byron Morton for KOAT.
4: At 9:07, Albuquerque 79 degrees, Santa Fe 71. 96.3 News Radio, KKOB. Terry Travis taking one last weekend off. We're still doing a best of.
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14: That should have been the title of the story that I read in the New York Times. There's been a lot of talk about what to do with cell phones and if we need to be so connected to them. Believe it or not, Australia, it's not only phones, but the country has totally banned social media for anybody under 16 years old. New York State has joined more than a dozen other states banishing cell phones from the classroom this fall. New Mexico tried it. The legislature unsuccessful in trying to ban cell phone use in schools. But some districts already have some kind of ban in place. So I got to tell you, when I saw this story in January about some college students in Santa Fe and their experience

0: with smartphones and other devices. I wanted to hear more, and I thought, yeah, the story, you guys should hear the story too. So joining me to tell the story, St. John's students, Mary Claire Fagan and Caleb Langenbrunner. Welcome, both of you. Thanks for driving down from Santa Fe and making the big trip.
1: Yeah, thanks for having us.
0: Oh, you're welcome.
2: Pleasure to be here.
0: So this started, as all great things do, with an idea. And Mary Claire, was this your idea?
1: Yes, it was my idea for this year, but it has happened, something similar to this has happened in the past. So I was just revitalizing an old idea.
0: Building on some, and making something new, just like the Reese's Peanut Butter Cups we have here in front of us.
1: Something like that, yeah.
0: Some of them should be built on, and some of them should be thrown right into the trash. We can talk about that later. But the idea about just sort of giving up the phones for a bit, what I love, the first thing I love about this, is you typed out flyers on a real typewriter.
1: Mm-hmm.
0: I love that.
1: Yeah. The aesthetics of this project were really fun to do.
0: Yeah. And, I mean, was it, in starting just with that, with the real typewriter, were you making a point?
1: Yeah, I think that the idea, I mean, it's not only beautiful, but also the idea is, like, there are antiquated technologies that people used to use. Can we use them again?
0: Mm-hmm.
1: And what does it look like to actually take the time to use a typewriter or write things by hand, things like that.
0: How was it writing with the typewriter, using
1: it's
0: the typewriter?
1: So fun. It's so fun. I click-clacked all the time, but I also had to cut out all of my words and paste them on a new sheet because there's no autocorrect or backspaces on a typewriter.
0: There really aren't. You sort of have to get it right the first time, and if you don't, you got to go back and do some revision.
1: That's right, and I rarely did. I rarely got it right the first time. Yeah.
0: So what was the idea that was on that typewritten flyer?
1: Yeah.
0: Oh, yeah, point at Caleb.
1: Caleb.
3: Well, yeah. So I think in my understanding is it was just a week of kind of fasting from technology and trying, I think in general, at St. John's we try and be more intentional about a lot of things, and I think this was just really that. And so it was an idea that I think the dean kind of had proposed in the past, and now Mary Claire took it and was like, well, why don't we do a week of fasting and, you know, kind of see what it looks like. And everyone, I mean, I participated. I don't live on campus, but I participated in a way that was convenient for me. It was also essay season, so, you know, like, a lot of us were still using our computers.
1: That's right.
3: I think we were really trying to be more intentional about, okay, well, where is technology, you know, kind of taking away, and then maybe leave what it's adding and where it's being actually, I think, quite helpful. But maybe try and seed out some of the other things.
1: Yeah.
0: So you guys both agreed to go without a phone for a week, just starting there, right?
1: That's right. Or at least I did.
0: Yeah.
3: Yeah.
0: A lot of people, though, I mean, they kind of met it where they could. What did it look like for you, Caleb?
3: I think, so I don't think it really was too different for me, because I think by then I was in the middle of writing an Aristotle essay. So I think I kept my computer, but it, for me, I think it was like checking my phone less, certainly, responding to my mother, but then, you know, not checking the news or anything, because that it was just taking silly points of time away from writing and being around people.
0: How did your mother handle a week not hearing from her son?
3: Well, that was not this time, but I've done it before, and she's always kind of like, have you checked your phone this morning? No, I didn't see your text, Mom. And so, you know, I don't know. That's one thing I do see worthy in technology, where it's like, my mom does want to communicate with me and needs to communicate necessary things, and it's just great to have that opportunity. So I didn't take it. I didn't not text my mom back this week, but I maybe tried to check my phone a little less.
0: Mm. Yeah. Mary Claire, what was it like for you?
1: Yeah, for me, it was a very busy week, actually, full of a lot of plans that I, you know, places I had to be, show up right on time. But I gave up my phone and my computer, and then only used a computer in the library. I had to purchase some airplane tickets for my winter break. But it was kind of a wild week. I was trying to fill the week. Every day we had some sort of gathering event, so it was I was trying to cultivate an energy that was not just about the fasting part, but also about, like, what you fill your time with. So there was a lot of crafts being done, and group study sessions, and, like, campfires, and a lot of, like, appointments, like I said. I was like, oh, my God, I have to show up. It's 1 p.m. I can't be late. If I'm late, nobody's going to know where I am.
0: Because you have no way to let them know.
1: That's right. Yeah, I have no way to let them know. I I can't, you know, you can't reschedule. You have to see people in person. But for me, it was really sweet. I'm not so pro the connection to people who are away from my person. Yeah. I think my parents are pretty used to me not responding to my text messages. They're really grateful when I do.
0: Didn't your dad say something like, "What else is new?" Yeah, when you said you weren't going to respond.
1: That's right. Yeah, and that's different from when.
0: Yeah,
1: is kind of his attitude. Yeah, so technology has been something I'm interested in, and the expectation of technology is something I'm interested in. So for the week, it was interesting to see where people are just, like, expecting me to have access to a phone or computer that, you know, I pay for and nobody else, right? And so it was interesting to, like, see what life would look like if we didn't have these things.
0: Well, it was interesting because as we were waiting for you to arrive for the interview, Jerry, my producer, poked his head in the room and he said, "It's probably stupid to ask if they have a phone." And I went, "You know what? I don't even have a phone number for them." You're right. I didn't get a phone number from them to call and make sure that, you know, what if something might have happened. You guys showed up. It was all fine. It all worked out.
1: Phew.
0: But yeah, but it's like I think we rely on phones sometimes to just sort of get us out of the hot water really fast.
1: Mm-hmm.
0: If we're running late, if we have to let somebody know something, that sort of thing.
1: That's right.
0: And
1: yeah.
0: Did you get bit by any of that in the week, the official week? Mm-hmm. You gave it up?
1: Yeah, I did, actually. I had two back-to-back experiences on the Thursday of our fasting week. One, I was just trying to go to town to buy some soap, and I couldn't remember where the store was, and so I tried to, like, find it without my GPS, you know? Like, I was looking, and where I drove down every road I thought it could be on in between, like, the Jiffy Lube and this car dealership, and I found it, right? I found the soap and supply store. They're excellent, and I felt really proud of myself. And then that night, I was trying to go to a midnight vigil with this dance group that I've been a part of, and I had no way to contact my group, and I thought I knew where they were going to be, and they weren't at the statue that I thought I was going to meet them at. So I used the same strategy. I was like, okay, well, they're probably between, you know, like the Site Museum and Guadalupe. And I went, like, with this giant duffel bag of vigil candles down every single street. I couldn't find them. Like, never. I never found them.
0: So you've still got the candles?
1: I still have the candles.
0: Okay, great.
1: Not. Yeah, but not in my dorm room.
0: yeah. And they're not lit or anything.
1: That's right. Yeah. But that was where I got bit.
0: I mean, I remember from the article, at one point, by way of communication, I mean, you had to go back to, like, blackboards and,
1: that's
0: you
1: right.
0: know, using little stick pins to, you know, put up
1: of
0: a message
1: course.
0: Somewhere.
1: Yeah.
0: That must have been, it's probably different for you guys because you're young people, very accustomed, I'm assuming you're both in your mid-20s, very used to having that phone right there. Mm-hmm. And that's where all the information lives.
1: Mm-hmm.
0: And without a phone, though, you don't have any way to get a hold of where it lives.
3: Yeah.
0: Was that weird?
1: Well, I think it's beautiful. Maybe it is weird to, like, have to post these messages up mm-hmm. so publicly. But it's also aesthetically beautiful to, like, have large print doodles everywhere, blackboards really yeah. present in our lives. And that's something we get at St. John's also.
0: Do they provide you with the colored chalk? I'm just curious.
1: people bring their own colored
0: oh,
1: chalk.
0: Oh, that's nice.
3: Provide would be a strong word. Luckily, find is maybe
1: yeah.
3: more accurate.
1: Stash store and find other people's stashes.
3: Yeah.
1: Yeah. But we have blackboards in our classrooms. Those are the primary technologies in our classrooms all the time. And so we're pretty used to this, like, temporary messaging, right?
0: Mm-hmm.
1: You draw up something for people to understand just for a moment, and it's washed away right after class. And I think that's what happens with computers and phones anyways. And you're asking to access information. It does feel like, oh, I have this wealth of knowledge, like, in my pocket. I can look up anything. But what we're up to, at least in our studies, is something a little different. It's something that requires a little more contact, where we're reading these dense texts that are hard to get through, but people get through them, right? And it's, or hopefully.
3: Well,
1: I guess.
3: Most of the
0: Caleb is still on one of those texts
1: yeah.
0: right now, actually.
3: This is very true.
1: Yeah, and it's a different type of information. It's a different type of knowledge
0: yeah.
1: when you're trying to read that deeply.
3: yeah, I think what I would want to say is, you know, it, for us, it's not just about information. It's a lot about how we get there.
0: Mm-hmm.
3: I mean, freshman year, we start off with this guy named Euclid who did a bunch of geometry, and we have to go through and present. And it's one thing, like, if I say, oh, well, this is the conclusion he gets. I put that up on the chalkboard, and then I go sit down. That was great, right? No. And really what we want is we want the step by step by step by step. And I think...
1: Mm-hmm. And what falls out in every step, right?
3: Exactly. And I mean, I think it's just... I think that's what we want to do is we want the step by step, and we want to think like that. We don't just want the answers. We want the step by step. And I think St. John's is really great for that kind of thing.
0: Mm-hmm. And we do need to take a commercial break because that's what we do. But when we come back, I want to kind of catch up to that last thought there, because one of the things I'm wondering about, obviously, it sounds like this whole experiment has stuck with you in a lot of ways. You're still thinking and talking about it. Mm-hmm. But the other thing, too, I was kind of curious about is this a luxury, and is this a luxury we maybe all ought to indulge in once in a while? Mm-hmm. So I'll put that question to the two of you. We've got guests in studio, St. John's students, Mary Claire Fagan and Caleb Langenbrunner, among all of the other amazing things that they're doing. They gave up phones for over a week-ish, and are still talking about that experiment, encouraging you to take maybe a look at your phone. Do you really need it all the time? We'll talk about it as the weekend continues here on 96.3 News Radio, KKOB.
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6: How often do you stop to wonder whether you should share something that's revealing, maybe even embarrassing, with a partner, a friend, or even your boss? In her new book called Revealing, The Underrated Power of Oversharing, behavioral scientist Leslie John says doing just that can help you deepen relationships that are vital to your life. 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

0: much time do you want to give to your phone? Sitting across from me, St. John's University students, Mary Claire Fagan, Caleb Langenbrunner, both of them have taken some time away from the phone. A little experiment back in January, you did that. You're still, well, you didn't call me, so I don't know if you got phones or not. Are you still living without phones?
1: I unfortunately am not living without a phone. I very much live with a phone right now.
2: Same here, but I think, personally, I'm looking forward to the day when I can do my banking on a little bit of a smaller black box and not an iPhone. I think that'd be a good day.
0: Yeah. That's what you're looking forward to?
2: So
0: you got your sights set high there, Caleb.
2: So once I can get rid of the iPhone, I think, yeah, that'll be great.
0: We were talking before the break, and I know a lot of folks, they are so tied to their phones. I mean, there's so many things in the world they need to do, and it's all geared to having their brains in one spot. Is it a luxury to give up a phone, and is it a luxury in you, both of your opinions, that maybe it's a luxury we ought to indulge in once in a while?
2: I don't know. Luxury is just such an interesting thought to think about from taking time away from your phone. I think in a certain sense, yes. I mean, like I was saying earlier, I think a lot of people do kind of count on the communication I have with them over my phone. It makes life a little bit easier. I don't have to physically go to the bank in Los Alamos every day when I need to check things, and I can just deposit my check. Well, no, I have to tell myself to check my finances every 2 weeks. It's one of my things.
1: But a great job.
2: Thank you. So yeah, I think it is a luxury, but I don't seem to think it'd be a real luxury to take time off from the news and, you know, like all of these other little things like Instagram and YouTube. I think if anything, that might be more of a necessity rather than a luxury, just, you know, so we can be human, it feels like. What do you think, MC?
0: Yes, Marie Claire, what do you think?
1: I guess I was thinking that it does feel like a luxury right now. I think a lot of the systems of the world are set up so that it requires a phone. I mean, even to get into your email, you often have to do like a two-step verification. Like, you have to have a phone. How do you have a job in the world right
0: your
1: now?
0: Your washing machines on campus.
1: Exactly.
0: You have to have a phone.
1: Require a phone. There's like a lot of, you know, little things like, oh, maybe there's no physical menus anymore. Or the email thing really kills me because it's like, what if I don't want to have a phone? Can I just use my email to communicate? Well, no, I can't unless I, you know, figure out how to set it up so that I don't have to use the two-step verification or whatever it is. I think there's a lot of systems right now that are expecting and necessitating that people have not only phones, but computers, or not only phones and computers, but, you know, an email or a WhatsApp or Teams chat or whatever it is. It does seem like we've been required to participate in this technological world.
0: Yeah.
1: So it did feel... I don't know if it felt luxurious, but I recognize the luxury that comes with, I'm an academic right now. I can, like, step away for a week. And people respect it. But I think that that's what's helpful also about the short period of time, the experiment, is to say, like, this is just happening for a week. Like, please just accommodate me for a week versus, like, a whole lifestyle. I think could be different. People choose to live without phones, right?
0: Yeah.
1: It's a different life
0: than...
1: one where you are like on LinkedIn or communicating with your boss every day.
2: I mean, I know a couple of people who switched to banking's really what I'm thinking about, I guess, but I know a couple of people who switched to flip phones.
0: But then
2: they go through it, and you know, it's going well for a little while. They're so happy they don't have to check Instagram, etc. But then they're like, I got an iPhone again because I have to have something, you know, that helps me do all of these things. So there are people who switch and then they're like, this is too hard.
0: I got to go back.
2: I have to go back.
0: I had an experience while I was on vacation, and I wanted to park my car and pay for parking, which I could not do unless I used my cell
2: phone.
0: That's
2: silly. Yeah.
0: And I mean, I'm like, really? I got to have, got to have that. And I always have trouble matching up my phone and the camera with that little square thing. I'm just not very adept at that sort of thing.
2: It happens.
0: Yeah, it definitely happens. If The other thing that occurred to me when I was listening to you, Mary Claire, and we are getting close to the end of this, so I knew we'd have a good conversation. Of thinking about connection in person versus using the phone. And it sounds like that's something, at least, especially when you were going the week without phones, you were definitely welcoming that in.
1: Absolutely, yeah. I mean, in-person connection is my favorite type of connection, right? And it makes sense. Like, this is how we've been communicating, or how our ancestors have been communicating for the majority of human history.
0: Yeah.
1: Has been, like, face-to-face. Even, like, the invention of writing is relatively recent in human history. Mm-hmm. It feels good. I like it. It makes me happy. And I think there's ample evidence to show that it is beneficial to really prioritize in-person human connection.
2: No kidding. I mean, I think we came down. I mean, it was an option for us to come down and talk on, or to talk on the phone from Santa Fe.
0: Yes.
2: And I mean, I can say personally, I was like, why? I mean, I'd rather just come down here. I think that's, you know, more real. It's more human in a lot of ways.
0: Mm-hmm. Well, the irony was not lost on me, offering to do an interview by phone with a couple of people who gave up phones for a week.
1: Right.
0: Trust me, I figured that one out. And I'm just so glad you came in because in-person interviews are always so much more engaging.
2: Okay.
0: I can look you guys in the eye. You can look me in the eye.
1: Right.
0: We use our hands. We hit the microphones once in a while. It's so fun.
1: Yeah. We get to try some Reese's cups.
2: Yeah.
0: Indeed. Indeed. You know, it's all part of the experience we provide here. Yeah. Yeah. Try the Reese's. Yeah. Those bits are very good.
1: Please. Yeah.
0: Anything that you can think of that we should leave people with as they're pondering maybe their relationship to their phones? Anything that you want to pass along?
1: I think I really want to push that it's okay to experiment for a short period of time.
0: Yeah, I like that.
1: It really doesn't have to be a lifestyle change. I don't think that I'm trying to push people to change their lives as much as, like, see what happens.
0: Be thoughtful.
1: Yeah.
0: Yeah. Yeah. Yeah.
1: Examine one part about yourself for a little while. It doesn't have to be forever. And it doesn't have to be judgment-based. It can just be about curiosity.
0: Yeah. I like that. That's good.
2: Well, I think the same thing. I think it's worth considering, like, is this really how we want to spend our days and our time? You know, I'm guilty of it as much as any person, like thinking, oh, I shouldn't spend too much time on my phone, and then there goes by an hour of YouTube. You know, but I mean, I think it's really worth considering and trying to enter. I mean, technology is, I think, something we really have to have a real relationship with, not as another human being, but to be intentional about it. And I think to provide more space for real life communication and real life relationships.
0: Bring back the blackboard.
2: Well, bring it back.
1: I love
2: Come to
1: the
2: St.
1: blackboard.
2: John's.
1: Yeah.
0: You know what? You're not the only ones. I'm of an age where I remember cleaning erasers.
2: Wow.
0: So yeah, I'm that ancient. Yep, you pop them right together. You're right, Mary Claire. That's exactly what you do. You guys, it has been a delight talking with you. We're out of time, sadly. You can read the original story in the New York Times. That's where I read it in January. Now that you know the rest of the story, they're still thinking about how they relate to their phones. St. John's College students, Mary Claire Fagan and Caleb Langenbrunner, thank you so much both for being along with us this morning.
2: It's been a real pleasure. Thank you, Terry. I appreciate it.
0: And coming in person, too.
2: Wow.
0: How about that?
2: Half the fun.
0: It certainly is.
3: 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You've seen him at Monster Jam, and now you can see him up close right here. The Felon will be crushing cars today and tomorrow at 11, 1, and 3 o'clock. 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We'll see you here. I'm Bob Clark, News Radio KKOB.
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5: If I were to ask you what makes for a good night's sleep, you'd probably say a dark, quiet room, not too many things on your mind. 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Temperature may be one of the most underappreciated factors in sleep. That's according to the Senior Vice President of Research and Scientific Affairs at the National Sleep Foundation. 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Most experts will recommend a room temperature of 60 to 67 degrees Fahrenheit. 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I'm Dr. Sanjay Gupta, helping you live a better life.
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10: Good morning. Jerry Travis. Jerry Wright, it's the weekend, 96.3 News Radio KKOB. Bob Walpole in there just for funsies, testing things out because Jerry's going on vacation in a couple of weeks. Or for a couple of weeks. He will not be here next weekend. You will be here, Bob, as you are now.
11: Yes, I will.
10: That's amazing. But you're going to go home in between, right? Please go home in between.
11: Definitely. Okay. Nap time is terrific.
10: I know nap time is very important to you. Catholic Charities of Central New Mexico works in our community to improve people's lives by putting faith into action. And there's a way you can help them with their mission and help your neighbors, too. You can and have fun. That was the thing we were talking about off mic. Ruben De La Rue is the Development Associate with Catholic Charities. And Ruben, thank you so much for coming in.
12: Thank you so much for having me.
10: So first, if people are not familiar with Catholic Charities, I know I just gave a very brief description. There is so much that you do in the community. So let folks know about Catholic Charities.
12: Yeah, so Catholic Charities, we've been in business since like 1946 or 1945, depending on who you ask. When I talk about the organization, it's always easier to talk about what we don't do than what we do do because we do so many things, a little
10: really?
12: Bit of everything.
10: Yeah.
12: We serve our community by providing basic needs and building long-term stability by providing food support, housing services, education and career support, immigration legal assistance, refugee support. We offer early childhood programs and also senior services. 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We serve anyone and everyone, and we'll work with anyone and everyone. Regardless of your belief or background, if you need help, we'll do what we can. We have several programs, first of which is our Center for Housing and Self-Sufficiency. Housing is one of the biggest needs in our community.
0: Oh,
12: and
0: boy,
12: 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A major example of this is our refugee summer camp. Usually that's done in partnership with the Church for Latter-day Saints. So families are able to, you know, both parents and children, they come on down and they're able to have a variety of classes on offer. Last summer, we had a class on knitting and sewing. We had some people teach like basic computer skills and things like that. So it's a real great time. Our other center is our Center for Immigration and Legal Assistance. We provide trusted immigration legal services by helping families understand their options and complete their correct paperwork and avoid scams, which is, you know, unfortunately a thing nowadays.
0: Oh, it really is. And I'm happy to hear that's provided, because that can be just such a black hole for some folks.
12: Yeah, like there's so many hoops to jump through, and I can only imagine that I wouldn't even know where to begin if I were in their position.
0: Yeah.
12: Our immigration services help people that are both citizens and not as citizens. So anyone seeking asylum or seeking citizenship, you know, we want to help. This work helps us keep families together and helps people move towards safety and stability. On the second floor of our office building houses our adult education and career pathways program. We offer adult education and career support for people's ages 16 and up who are not currently enrolled in school, including GED and HiSET support, so you know, all your high school equivalency courses.
0: Right.
12: We offer ESL classes and job readiness opportunities. On the second floor of a building, we have one of those neat little semi-truck driving simulators.
0: Oh!
12: I've never driven it. I've never seen anyone use it, but I've always wanted to try.
0: I think you should do it. Do it, Ruben.
12: Right? It's one way to just keep on trucking.
0: Exactly.
12: Education is one of the most lasting ways to create stability for individuals and families. These classes are both hybrid, so online and in person. I don't think we're currently taking enrollment at the moment, but, you know, that'll open up as the fall and summer season comes around.
0: Mm-hmm.
12: On the first floor of our building is our Children's Learning Center. So we support families with early childhood learning, giving kids a strong start and helping families stay on track to help, you know, achieve their goals. 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Our five-star learning center is proud to offer free bilingual childcare for our clients and community members ages 6 weeks to 5 years. And we are hopefully adding transport next month so we can have, you know, more transportation accessibility. Especially useful in Albuquerque, given how, you know, how car-centric this place is.
0: Yeah,
12: if you try biking
0: really
12: anywhere, you're going to have a rough time. I believe we have between 80 and 90 kids enrolled at the moment.
0: Wow.
12: We also have senior transportation services. That's one of my favorite programs personally. We also serve seniors. They help them get to medical appointments and to stay connected with members of their community, because, you know, it can be hard to leave the house or be connected if you can't really drive or go anywhere, especially if you're older or, you know, are disabled and things like that.
0: Mm-hmm.
12: For many of these seniors, a ride means independence, and it means health, and it means, you know, keeping their dignity. We also have our in-kind donation center off of Candelaria. This is a newer one. We've had this donation, you know, center program for a while, but we recently moved from 4th Street off to Candelaria. I like to say it's built like a Red Lobster because there's just so many compartments you can just keep going.
0: Yeah.
12: This place is great because it takes in donations of furniture, hygiene items, food, and pretty much, you know, all sorts of housing supplies, so we can give our housing clients just a fresh start and jump start in their new adventures in life.
0: Awesome.
12: The last of our programs is our affordable housing unit, which is different from our housing assistance. We have two branches of housing. We have our clients that receive housing vouchers and case management through our Center for Housing and Self-Sufficiency, but we also build scattered site units throughout our CC housing branch. And we currently have 7 sites built. But that's Catholic Charities in a nutshell.
0: That's there's a lot that you're doing.
12: There really is.
0: And a lot of volunteers, I imagine, involved.
12: Oh, yeah.
0: And there is an event coming up, at least from my understanding, that helps to celebrate those volunteers and also to celebrate what you do in the community.
12: Yeah. So this is where our Role Models Bowling Tournament comes in. Pun very much intended.
0: I really like what you did with that. Yeah,
12: thank
0: that's
12: you.
0: Great.
12: I'm really glad the naming of this did not strike out. That would have been bad.
0: Oh, very bad.
12: But this event is on April 22nd, 2026, from 1 to 5. It's going to be at 10 Pins and More Bowling Alley up in Rio Rancho. This event was created to partner with local agencies to sponsor a bowling tournament so we could celebrate our amazing volunteers, because we wouldn't be here without them. They're like at least 3/4 of the show. Last year alone, our volunteers logged over 9,000 hours, which is more hours than I've logged into any one activity.
0: Yeah.
12: So we'd, you know, love to create spaces where we can give back to them and celebrate their generosity, because especially when I think about the senior transportation drivers, they do a lot for us out of their own free will. A lot of them are like retired folks themselves, so they get up every day and they willingly, you know, do this important work for members of our community. We have corporate teams that have signed up to compete, as well as volunteers and community members, and have space for more and more. For tickets, sign up at, gonna say this link very slowly.
0: Yes.
12: give.ccasfnm.org/roll. That's ROLL-models. MODELS. Or you can check out our link on our Instagram bio. And our Instagram page is at CCASFNM.
0: And is that information also up on your website?
12: Yes.
0: Okay. So you could go to CCASFNM.org, Catholic Charities. What's the A?
12: Those archdiocese, either Albuquerque or archdiocese. It's a word salad.
0: Well, I was going to try and make it easier, but CCASFNM.org. That's the place you go and just find out everything that you guys do.
12: Yep, and definitely we also have, you know, more volunteer opportunities and more ways to get involved. So yeah, check out the website and see what we got.
0: I love it. Good luck with the bowling tournament.
12: Thank you.
0: It's in my hood, so I might stop by. I like
12: Roll
0: to bowl.
12: On by.
0: There you go. I like it. I like what you did with that too.
12: Thank you.
0: Is there anything else, Ruben, that we haven't mentioned? Because we got about 45 seconds left.
12: 45 seconds.
0: Yeah.
12: Oh boy.
0: No pressure.
12: I know, right? I mean, if anyone wants to come donate food to our donation center, we do have a food pantry that we've been trying to expand so we can better serve our clients and hopefully at one point members of the broader community. So, you know, yeah, food is good.
0: Food is good. It's very, very good. And what you're doing in the community, also very, very good, Ruben. Thanks for being with us this morning.
12: Thank you for having me.
0: If you want to get more information, CCASF. NM.org is the place to go. Ruben De La Rue, Development Associate with Catholic Community Charities, our guest.
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5: There are lots of things you can measure to get an idea of how healthy you are at any given moment. Temperature, heart rate, blood pressure, just to name a few. But how about how healthy you will be and how long you're likely to live? According to a new study out of the University at Buffalo, 2 simple strength tests are pretty accurate at predicting longevity in older women. One is hand grip strength, and the other is how quickly people can stand up from a seated position without using their arms. By the way, I remember interviewing former President Jimmy Carter when he was quite old and being really impressed how he just popped out of the chair without using his arms. Not a lot of older people can actually do that. But I think the message here is that maintaining strength as you age is going to help you perform everyday activities, but also help you avoid injury and stay independent. I'm Dr. Sanjay Gupta, helping you live a better life.
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13: TJ Trout here, and Monday, Danny Chavis joins us from Revel to talk about their new plans. And at 5, Jeff Apodaca returns with his New Mexico water plans. 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
14: The pinky and the rain.
13: My brain hurts!
0: Oh, that's funny. Jerry Wright always cracking me up. And I tell you what, I mean, I just throw out one word, brain. And Jerry can find things.
13: Brain!
0: Like my brain, maybe, some mornings. Terry Travis along with you as well. Now, if you have not heard that term, brain rot, congratulations. That means you probably don't have it. If you haven't heard of it.
15: Oh, okay.
0: Did you know what I meant when I said brain rot?
15: No, not exactly. I did start doing a dive into it about half an hour ago, and apparently it's a thing.
0: It is a thing, yeah. It's slang, as you may have guessed. And it describes the idea that being online for long periods of time harms our brain.
15: You think?
0: It also describes the feeling of, let's just say coming up for air after you went down that rabbit hole.
15: Yeah.
0: And you spent hours and hours scrolling through not very good social media content. You know, it's not all sterling. It really isn't.
15: It's not all winners.
0: No, it is not. Brain rot, incidentally, can be a noun, a verb, or even an adjective, depending on how brain rotted you are. Yes.
15: Brain rotty.
0: There's even books written about, well, not necessarily brain rot, but just, for example, How to Break Up with Your Phone. Catherine Price, the author of that, of said book, she said, there's always a kernel of important truth in what sounds like a silly term like brain rot. She says we're all distracted. Mm-hmm. Duh. Very distracted.
15: You think?
0: Squirrel.
15: Yeah.
0: She says people who used to love reading, this is one that got me. This is why I even brought this thing up. People who used to love reading find themselves unable to finish a book. I used to have a brain. I remember the days when I read a full book.
15: I remember when I could finish a full book.
0: Yeah.
15: And now I have trouble.
0: Like in hours, I could finish a full book. Because I just devoured them like chocolate.
15: I'm just waiting for the condensed TikTok.
0: Yeah?
15: Yeah, of the book.
0: Well, this research that she's taken a look at does suggest that scrolling through short videos on TikTok, Instagram, or YouTube is affecting your, not only your attention, your memory, and your mental health.
15: I'm sorry, what was, you know?
0: Huh? A recent meta-analysis,
15: Facebook people.
0: The place that distracts you. Yeah. Not that place. No, there is a meta-analysis of scientific literature. It found that increased use of short videos linked to poorer cognition and increased anxiety. Ooh, that's nifty. That's what I need, is more anxiety. The long-term implications, well, we don't know. We haven't been long-term yet. We're working on it. There's a smart professor there at Temple University, professor of psychology and neuroscience, Jason Chen. He says there are certain parts of the brain and certain connections between the regions of the brain that look like they may be differentiated in people who are online more. I think he means rotted.
15: Yeah.
0: I think he brain just rot. Didn't want to use that term.
15: Brain rot.
0: I don't blame you, Jason. He does add, though, that correlation is not necessarily causation.
15: Well.
0: It could be that people are...
15: Really?
0: Yeah, people who are more distracted, maybe just drawn to their phones more.
15: Yeah, you know who's been warning you, kids, about brain rot?
0: Yeah.
15: Your parents.
0: That's right.
15: We were right all along.
0: I love being right.
15: Yeah.
0: So there are ways to make screens work for you. No screens in the bedroom, by the way.
15: Yeah.
0: Make a conscious decision
15: yeah,
0: when using chatbots. And, that's a couple of ways to start out so you don't go the way of brain rot.

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1: Staying active every day will go a long way towards helping you live a happy, healthy, and pain-free life. And there's perhaps no movement more fundamental than walking. It reinforces the alignment, stability, and coordinated muscle activation that supports how your body moves, whether you're doing strenuous exercise or simply going about your daily life. This is according to Dana Santis, a strength and conditioning specialist. Even though you walk every day, Dana does say you can make small adjustments to immediately improve your walking mechanics. So, keep your rib cage stacked over your pelvis. Avoid leaning over or arching your lower back. Allow your arms to swing naturally in coordination with your legs. 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I'm Dr. Sanjay Gupta, helping you live a better life.
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6: ABC News. I'm Mike Tabusky. President Trump is weighing a new round of strikes on enemy targets in Iran, which could begin this weekend, according to two sources familiar with the matter. It comes as the president faces new questions over that deal he announced to disarm Hamas, which he says includes Hamas giving up its weapons. But Neil Quilliam, a Middle East expert at London's Chatham House, says he's doubtful about the deal's outcome.
7: We don't really expect Hamas to disarm, and equally we don't expect Israel to withdraw from Gaza.
6: Meanwhile, investigators are looking into whether Iran or any of its proxies are responsible for those cyber attacks on water systems across Minnesota this week, that despite President Trump blaming the state itself. Daryl Blocker is a senior operations officer for the CIA.
8: Iran does have the capability to go in and wreak havoc, to go in and change the settings on the water. And then water, of course, provides everything. Every industry, every business relies on water. And so if you just impact that one little thing, it will cause a ripple effect. So yes, Americans should be concerned.
6: Tens of thousands of migrants are now back in Moroccan territory after attempting to cross into Spain earlier this week.
9: Some 50,000 people rushing the border into the Spanish territory of Ceuta this week, many of them swimming 3 miles from Morocco in northern Africa to reach the enclave. Images show people emerging from the water in wetsuits, others on boats, and climbing through holes in the fencing and then sprinting into the streets of the city. Officials said at least 67 people died in the incident that prompted Spanish authorities to deploy the military.
6: ABC's Marcus Moore. Spanish authorities say they're planning to install a floating barrier to stop it from happening again. And a barrage of Russian airstrikes overnight, including in Odessa, Ukraine. Authorities there now say at least 9 people are dead in strikes on the capital city of Kyiv. You're listening to ABC News.
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6: U.S. prosecutors now say a National Guard officer carried out a secret second marriage to a woman he met while posted in Mongolia. ABC's Luke Barr has details.
12: A member of the Washington, D.C. National Guard pleaded guilty to stealing $54,000 and committing immigration fraud after he created a fake divorce decree for his Mongolian mistress, according to federal prosecutors. Colin Welch was deployed to Mongolia in 2019 when he met a woman that he began a romantic relationship with while he was still married, according to the Justice Department. He forged a marriage certificate and used government funds to facilitate the affair with someone who isn't a citizen, according to the Justice Department. Luke Barr, ABC News, Washington.
6: Some counties in California are on track for what could be their worst season on record for the West Nile virus. Luckily, the disease has only been detected in

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4: Well, according to a new study from Northwestern Mutual, Americans now believe they need $1.46 million to retire, quote unquote, comfortably. 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Now, nearly half of Americans don't even feel that they're ready to retire, and almost half fear they're going to outlive their savings. 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Before we dive in, though, folks, if you've saved for retirement, again, $250,000, $500,000, $1 million, $3 million, $5 million, somewhere in the middle, Phil would love to sit down with you for a free strategy session for listeners of the show today. You want to make sure that your money is built to produce real income, not just chasing a number. In the session, Phil will uncover hidden risks, income gaps, and blind spots. Reach out today, no cost, no obligation, 505-412-4112, right here in the Albuquerque area, 505-412-4112. Phil, welcome to the show.
8: Good morning. Glad to be here. A lot of fun.
4: Oh, my gosh. I love these. I mean, again, it's a survey. It's a snapshot in time, right? So what's your reaction to this $1.46, nearly $1.5 million sum that people in the survey feel they need to retire, quote unquote, comfortably?
8: To me, it's a headline, you know, and it changes all the time to kind of stir the pot. But that number to me is just a headline, and it's not really based on your individual plan. For me, what we do, our focus on retirement planning, income planning, is what matters the most is not the lump sum, but having an income that will last, that you don't run out of money. And, you know, Bruce, everyone's different. Two people with the same amount of savings, no matter what the amount, can have very different retirements because everyone's unique to their situation.

0: Let's talk through this. And certainly the headlines are there to get you to click on the story, right? But why do you think, in at least with this survey, that so many people feel they're just not going to be able to retire or be ready for it?
1: Well, I think it's a guessing game for too many people. You know, the whole thing is don't run out of money in retirement. We want to make sure when you retire, you can stay retired. Too many people are guessing, not planning. And it's really about having a strategy to stay retired and have enough income. It's really about the confidence to have a plan.
0: Yeah, we definitely want confidence. Speaking of confidence, that reminds me of a story you were telling me before we went on the air. You had a little plumbing problem around the house.
1: Yeah, you know, this past weekend, my wife and daughter took off for the weekend to go to Colorado for a baby shower. And I was home kind of badging out watching baseball games. And they got home Sunday night. And on top of that, on Monday, we had some friends coming into town to stay with us. And all the toilets got plugged up. So none of the three toilets were working. So I thought, okay, they're clogged. I got about 2 hours of using that snake. You know, you get the snake out and undo the clog in the toilet. After 2 hours, it still wasn't working. So finally I said, okay, honey, on Monday morning early, call the experts. So I get up early on Monday and I had to use the restroom. So I zoom across Paseo to get to the office because we have a bathroom there at the office, of course. And I'm zooming across Paseo going, God, I hope there's no wreck. I'm praying there's no wreck so I don't get stuck in traffic because this could be a real situation. So the good news is I made it to the office in time, but my wife, I told her, call the expert. She did. And I told her, they know more than I do when it comes to plumbing. And I thought, well, I thought I could fix it, but they know more. So Bruce, come to find out, I think my wife thought maybe I did something while they were gone, but I guess the main line from our house to the street sewer, the dirt had settled. The main line has kind of settled down, so it was causing more problems that I didn't know about that I could not fix. So I said, call the experts, save time, save money, and do it right so you don't have more problems later. And I thought, boy, isn't that what we talk about every weekend on the radio about your retirement? Do it right. Usually there's just one, you know, everyone's like, I think I did everything right, but what if there's one or two things missing?
0: Right.
1: Give us a call and see if there's something we can help you with. 505-412-4112.
0: Let's talk longevity, Phil. It is something that we do talk about on the show off and on. And in the study, many Americans think that they could live to the age of 100. Living longer changes the plan, doesn't it?
1: Well, I think it does. It totally does. People are living longer and, you know, 20 or 30 year retirement needs income, not just for the first 10 years, but over the next 20 to 30 years. I mean, we don't know how long we're going to live, but we have to have a plan in place, not only for you, but also your spouse or significant other. So it's so important to do it correctly when you have a plan. And we think about it, like two different buckets, an income bucket and maybe a growth bucket. But to make it last 30 years, we think an income bucket is put enough money in there that will last where it's a protected income bucket. Because I think one of the worst things people can do is you don't want to be a forced seller in a down market.
0: No.
1: Meaning if the market goes down and now you got to pull money out for income, I think that's one of the worst things you can do. That would really put a challenge to make the money last if you're a forced seller in a down market. So the simple part that we use most of the time is put enough money in the protected income bucket that will last 10 years or longer that you can count on and have a reliable, sustainable income. And that makes our job a lot easier because whatever's left, we put in the growth bucket. And we know over the next 10 years, yeah, the market may change. It may get some volatility, but that gives us enough time to grow the growth bucket so we can put more money in 10 years and back in the income bucket. So, you know, here, don't worry, the market will come back. Well, that's okay when you're 45 and working, but in retirement, time is not on our side. We can't afford to have the market go down for 2 or 3 years and not be able to have income. So we put an income plan together using two different buckets to buy time in the market, but still get a reasonable rate of return. So a lot of information there, but I think it's important to find out it's different in retirement. Things after 30 years that have not changed is, will I be okay in retirement? And I don't want to run out of money.
0: Mm-hmm.
1: So if you want to find out if we can help you, it's complimentary. 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
0: And that's all across the fruited plain of the beautiful state of New Mexico. Phil, let's talk Social Security. You know, a few weeks ago, we were talking the report that, you know, a trust fund could run out by 2034, or by 2034, those who start taking benefits will be reduced by 25%. Those are all just, you know, again, theories. But in this Northwestern Mutual study, 1 in 3 doubted Social Security's even going to be there for them. So how do you help people kind of unpack Social Security when they come in to talk to you about their income in retirement?
1: Well, it's definitely one of the questions we get. You know, typically I say, let's build a retirement income plan that works, even if your Social Security benefits gets trimmed or changed. And it's kind of like, well, we can't control what Social Security is going to do, but we can control what's in our power to make sure you have a retirement. Basically, like, control what you can, but plan around what you can't plan. And that's so important. Our focus here at Core Financial, income planning, investments, tax efficiency, which helps your income last longer, how to pay less taxes on your retirement accounts. But it's really about not so much the money, but having a plan that will last. And it's complimentary. So, guys, take advantage of that. Pick up the phone call. We may set up, Bruce, a 20-minute retirement-ready phone call, or we'll meet in person, face-to-face. You know, give us a call. We'd be glad to meet with you, get to know you. 505-412-4112.
0: And that complimentary retirement-ready phone call can be on the phone, can be on Zoom, as Phil said, face-to-face. However you want to meet Phil, 20 minutes. He might be able to answer a question and you move on down the road, or 20 minutes and you say, hey, I want to come in for a little more. 505-412-4112. If you're just joining us, we're talking about the Northwestern Mutual study that says those who want to retire comfortably now feel they need $1.46 million. Let's talk about a couple of rules of thumb. We talk a lot about the 4% rule, but there's another one that came up in this study, the 25X rule. Talk about, are these at least good conversation starters?
1: Well, the 25 times rule says that you need 25 times your yearly spending. And for most people, that'd be tough to do. But it's just kind of a starting point. It's not the finish line. And then, of course, you know, the 4% rule suggests don't pull out more than 4% in year one, adjusting later, you know, for inflation. But it's a starting point. Everyone's different. So, you know, it varies from your individual plan compared to your neighbor. And I think it's so important to find out how much income do you need. So one of the things we've been doing, people have been coming in from the radio show. I said, if you want to get together and talk in person for 20 minutes, we'll set up a time. And we have this great book that's kind of put together with Core Financial. So a retirement income planning booklet. It's about 7 or 8 pages. We give it to you complimentary. You can look through it, kind of figures out what your expenses will probably be in retirement, what kind of Social Security. It really gets the person thinking about how do they put a plan together so they know that 4% rule, how much they're going to need to take out. And it's a great starting point. And we typically say, hey, come in, let's get to know each other for 20 minutes. And then we'll give you the booklet to take home that'll really help you find out for sure where you're at.
0: By the way, if you want to get that booklet, come in and have that visit with Phil, or again, on the phone, on Zoom, however, you can call or text PLAN, P-L-A-N, to 505-412-4112, 505-412-4112. As we wind this segment down, though, Phil, it really is about that personalized plan. Each plan that you put together is personalized to the individual or the couple.
1: Yeah, you know, what you just said, they can text the word plan and get a download of some great information. But then once you get it, read it, and then pick up the phone and call and say, hey, let's make sure there's not something missing. It's a great starting point. But typically I see there's 2 or 3 other questions that are very important related to the information you got from the Core Financial when you text the word plan. But take advantage of it. Again, that's 505-412-4112.
0: That's Phil Gordley. I'm Bruce Steinbrock. We've got more of the Core Financial Retirement Show right after this.
2: 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That's 505-412-4112.
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0: Well, many people spend decades building their retirement nest egg only to discover that having substantial savings is not enough. 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Phil, let's talk about some of those hidden obstacles, because people think, well, you know, hidden obstacles, that what would that be? What could derail my retirement plan, especially when I've, you know, got a lot saved up for it that I've been working 30, 40 years for?
4: Well, several things that come to mind. Number one, inflation. Everything's cost more today. What's it going to cost during your retirement years? The second one, what derailed it seems like lately from clients, are your kids. It seems like we've had a lot of clients that say, my kids are, you know, they're grown, but they keep borrowing money from me. I said, well, we probably should talk about that. But, you know, the biggest one is having a reliable lifetime retirement income that you cannot outlive. Because, you know, Bruce, people are living longer today. If you retire and live another 25 or 30 years, it takes a lot of money. And then also lifetime income for your spouse. You know, how does that going to affect it? So obviously taxes, you know, do we think over time taxes might go up in the future? How does that affect your retirement income? So, you know, inflation and those required minimum distribution, the taxes on those are a lot of things that I see that clients don't really think about until they get more into retirement, that we kind of bring up early on and put a plan together to you know, talk about those.
0: Yeah, there's so much to think through. Now, one challenge that you might catch people a little off guard is the tax burden in retirement. You know, Phil, we're all conditioned human beings to think about taxes one time a year. And that is, you know, sometime after January 31st, when our W-2 comes to us from our workplace. And then, you know, we go to our accountant, our CPA, or our tax filing folks. And, you know, we get all the receipts to, you know, if you're itemizing, you got to get stuff together. The standard deduction, obviously, over the last several years has made it a little less to think about. But either way, we think about taxes one time a year. And in retirement, we have to think about it much more broadly. So what strategies can you help put together to help keep that retirement income from getting excessively taxed?
4: Yeah, you know, that's so important, because as you have to take money out of your retirement income, maybe you need to because you need the income. Or maybe you say, Phil, I really don't need the income because we live within our means, but you're forced to take it out when you have to take out those required minimum distributions. And as that grows, the tax bomb grows. So, you know, we talk a lot about what could we do to consider converting some of that money to a Roth conversion. And a Roth conversion is different than a Roth contribution, where you're limited to how much money you can put in there. The conversion means you could take some money out of the 401k or the IRA, pay some taxes on it, move the money to a Roth and grow it tax-free. So 5, 8, 10 years down the road, you're going to save typically in a lot of cases, not most cases, but a lot of cases where you might save hundreds of thousands of dollars in taxes. And that's called the Roth conversion. And, you know, most advisors, Bruce, the clients come in and say, well, you know, I really like my advisory, super nice. But whenever I talk about taxes or can we do, you know, tax strategies like I hear on your radio show, they say, we don't do that or we can't help you or go talk to your CPA. Well, my opinion in most cases, why most advisors out there don't want to talk about a Roth conversion, Bruce, let's say you get $100,000 and they're charging you a fee to manage that money. Now, it's probably a lot more than that, but just right. on $100,000, if they're charging you a fee and you say, I'm going to convert $100,000, we're going to withhold 20% for taxes. So now you got $80,000. We take the $80,000 and put it in the Roth. Well, guess what? Their fee is only on $80,000 now, not on $100,000. So they're, from their perspective, they're losing, you know, money. So they're really, in most cases, not real motivated to want you to convert to a Roth because they're losing money on their fees. But to me, that's the right thing to do for most people when you put a retirement plan together.
0: Oh, no doubt. And another thing that, again, most financial advisors that are working to grow your money, they're focused on one thing, growing your money. They're not focused on where Phil, as a retirement income planner, is looking at five facets. Yes, income, but also taxes. You know, again, growing some money in the market. Yes, that has to be there. But then there's healthcare, long-term care, and the legacy component. I want to focus on the healthcare expense, Phil, because a lot of advisors that, again, that are focused on growing money, they don't worry about, like you said, taxes. They don't worry about healthcare and long-term care. How can retirees better prepare for the cost that, I mean, healthcare could be pretty significant down the road in a retirement?
4: Well, it is. It's funny. I always, you know about the healthcare, but I didn't really think too much about it for myself or my wife because I thought, oh, that's way down the road. That's 50 years from now, 30 years from now. Well, as I get older, it's like, hey, it's not that far down the road.
0: Hey, Phil, it's on your front porch.
4: Yeah. And, you know, the healthcare, you think about my parents or the grandparents or your family, how many times they go to the doctor or maybe they have to do assisted living or they need some in-home healthcare, you know, all that costs money. And Medicare pays for a lot of things, but not everything. And It's the inflation for healthcare is double than the regular inflation. So, you know, how do you put a plan together? You know, it's so important to look at long-term care needs. And, you know, some of the things we use as tools, life insurance, some of the indexed annuities we use, they have some healthcare benefits. Some of them have like the doubler that if you need money for healthcare or in-home healthcare, you get twice as much money out. They have some great benefits. And there's rules and regulations of which one, and you have to be, you know, qualified for those. But what I like about those, Bruce, if you put money in some of the indexed annuities and you don't use it for healthcare, great. It's still your money. You don't lose it. It goes to you or to the kids. But if you buy a long-term care policy, you're paying a lot of money that if you don't use it, you're throwing money out the window. So there's some extra benefits. A lot of people don't even realize is available to them that can, for the right person, really put them in a better situation for healthcare so they don't run out of money.
0: Yeah.
4: If you want to find out how we put a plan together, not only growing the money, not only the taxes, but healthcare and legacy planning, give us a call or text the word visit to 505-412-4112. That's what we focus on, having a plan in retirement so you don't run out of money, so you have some tax strategies in place that take care of the health care and the legacy planning. Again, reach out. It's complimentary. 505-412-4112.
0: This is the Core Financial Retirement Show with Phil Gordley. I'm Bruce Steinbrock. You know, certainly preserving retirement wealth, it does require planning. I think people can appreciate that. Anything you want to do well takes time, consideration, and planning. Now, explain how people can identify and address the obstacles, Phil. I mean, when you're putting that plan together for the first time and you know, people come into you with their shoebox of life, if you will, how do you, as you're in that second meeting, kind of talking about, you know, everything that they have, and you're showing, hey, there's a little bit of a challenge here in taxes. There's a little bit of a challenge here that will come to you when the, you know, RMD. How do you lay that all out?
4: Well, you know, a lot of times people come in and I kind of joke with them as they kind of, as we get to know each other and talk, it's kind of like you get a junk drawer full of investments. So how do you pull them together? And people look at me a lot of times and say, yep, that's exactly what we got. So one thing, we try to coordinate all that. But, you know, number one, when the obstacles we start out with is like rule of 100. The rule of 100 has been around forever, but what it means, you take 100 minus your age. So if you're 60, 100 minus 60, that leaves 40. So from a starting point, a risk level, you should have no more than 40% of your retirement funds in growth or high risk. And a lot of times they're way overloaded. They got too much on the road. They're way too risky. So we start there and put a plan together to see, should we move some of that money more to the walls of your financial house? Should we have maybe some money in the foundation? So, you know, principal protected where it still grows, but you can't lose it. So it's really about putting a plan or a strategy that fits them, not me, them. And everyone's different. And, you know, Bruce, I hear a lot, they say, well, my coworker or my neighbor does this and made a lot of money. I'm like, people I have friends at work do this. I said, well, that's fine. But their situation is different. They're a different age, different situation, maybe different income. Everyone has a plan for them. So we want to kind of hone in on, here's where you're at. This is good. This is good. You did a great job growing the money. But here's a few things that's missing. And we want to start working now to make sure you don't have anything missing going forward.
0: Folks, Phil would love to just sit down with you and have that conversation. Maybe you're headed out and about today here, you know, maybe the Sandia Peak Tramway, and you just want to, you know, see the skyline. 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
0: 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Phil, You know, some recommend using that bucket strategy. Explain what this strategy is and then how it might help people.
4: Yeah, you know, I use the word buckets a lot. And when people, when clients come in or radio listeners come in, we draw buckets up on the wall. We have this wall that has a special paint where it's like whiteboard paint. So I draw on it and I put buckets. And I guess I get that from growing up on a farm. That just kind of hits home with me. But it's really the purpose. The buckets, like maybe one bucket of your money is like the short-term needs, you know, money markets, CDs, or a savings account for those emergencies. And that's so important. And I ask clients, do you have those accounts? I say, great, keep those. But that's good for me to know the big picture that you have money set aside for short-term. And then the medium-term, you know, steady returns, maybe what's the purpose for, you know, 2 or 3 years out? Do you want some risk or a little bit of risk or no risk? And then the long term, you know, what can we do with some of the money long term to really grow it? And really the medium and long term buckets are one's in typically an income bucket and one's a growth bucket where we want to make sure there's money there if I need extra income. But the other buckets, maybe we would know we can leave that alone and grow it and maybe get a better return. So we really look at the bucket strategy. You know, what's the purpose of these different buckets? Because they all have to work together.
0: Yeah, I think, you know, a lot of times, Phil, we can understand it. And I, you know, again, I come from a bit of a rural background of my own. And so if you put three buckets together, you know, kind of in, around, and you start filling one, and the water then spills from one end to the next. And, you know, again, we still have to have that growth bucket, but we understand that they're going to be, we're going to, these are going to ebb and flow. So I think it's a good mental picture to start with somebody. How can this strategy truly help retirees protect from market downturns? Because again, nobody wants to feel like they're going to lose all their money in the market.
4: Yeah, you know, when the years when the market's just great, every year is good, we have short memory. You know, we forget that the market can make a change and it can get volatile. So if you think during your retirement lifetime, whether that's 20 years, 10 years, 30 years, think of it from a, maybe let's narrow down to two buckets. You got the short-term bucket for emergency money. That's great. But the other two buckets, maybe one's an income bucket, one's a growth bucket. And we look at the income when you retire. We want to put enough money in the income bucket that you can take income that's principal protected where you can't lose it. So, you know, no matter what happens, you have money in there that you can get income every month. The growth bucket, we want to grow it. We, you know, we may not be super aggressive. That just depends on your personal, you know, thoughts on that. But we want to grow it. But if the market goes down, the worst thing you can do if you need income, Bruce, is the market drops down and you pull money out because you're taking withdrawals because you need income or those required minimum distributions that forces you to. If the market goes down, we're going to take income from the income bucket where it's principal protected. We know over time the growth bucket will go back up, but that may take a couple of years. So what I always talk to people about is you're close to retirement or already in retirement. Time is not on our side. When you're working and you're 45 years old and get a paycheck, the market goes down, your 401k goes down, we're not excited about it, but we know over time it'll go back up. In retirement, it's all different. We still want to grow it, but time's not on our side. That if the market goes down, the worst thing I think a person could do is pull money out when the market's down. We're selling low because you've got to take withdrawals. So we want to put a withdrawal strategy, you know, the two buckets working together, actually three buckets, but the two income bucket, the growth bucket. So we have options to make sure we can still grow the money, but also have income and not have stress knowing that, hey, we're going to be okay because we have a plan. Now, that's a lot of information. And if you want to find out how we help people do that, reach out to us. It's complimentary. Call or text the word plan to 505-412-4112. Again, text the word plan or call 505-412-4112.
0: Yeah, and when you text that, you'll also get the Designing Your Fiscal House Guide from Phil and the team at Core Financial. Thanks for joining us here on the Core Financial Retirement Show with Phil Gordley. Maybe you're headed out to the Indian Pueblo Cultural Center today, or maybe you're going to go do some hiking around the Sandias, or head up north, you know, towards Santa Fe and the Pecos National Historic Park. We appreciate you joining us here on the show. You know, Phil, life, I don't know if you know this, life rarely goes as we plan it. You know, the only thing that's constant is change. So what do you recommend? Regular monitoring. How often, once I become a client of Phil Gordley and Core Financial, you don't want people looking at the markets every day. You don't want the people checking their account balances all the time. What's a regular cadence that you work with people on, you know, getting together and assessing things and going over, kind of rechecking things?
4: Well, you know, I think in your younger days, you'd meet maybe once a year and do an annual review with your financial advisor. But as you get closer to retirement or already retired, it's much more often than that. I mean, when we take on a new client, start working about putting their plan together, we may meet five or six times over the next 6 to 8 months because we have so many things we're working on. So, you know, whenever life changes, changing jobs, you move, you have kids, you retire, anything major in your life, it's time probably for a review because that's so important. So you just tell someone, pay attention. You know, I hear all the time, you know, people say, we'll come in and we'll look at their statements. They say, what's going on here? Why is it kind of flat? Why is it not really growing? And there's more to that conversation. But the bottom line is, if I had to guess, and I say, I can't say for sure, but they're not paying attention to it. If you had $5 million, they'd probably pay more attention. But they're probably just said, hey, we parked your money here. Here's where it's at. And they just leave it alone where it needs to be adjusted. So whether you have, you know, 200,000 or 2 or 3 million, we still look at it and says we still need to pay attention and rebalance during the strong markets, maybe take a little more risk, get more growth, but also maybe check on if it gets a little bumpy, what can we do to rebalance to make sure we preserve the money? I hear that a lot, that I just think a lot of advisors just don't pay attention to it because they're so busy. And unless you have $5 or $6 million, you kind of get left and behind. And a lot of clients go, well, I kind of thought the same thing. So it's just having somebody that's focusing on retirement planning.
0: Yeah, again, 200,000 can be your 2 million. Everybody has their own, you know, way of spending and what's comfortable to them. But as Phil said, I mean, you have 200,000 or 2 million or 5 million. You still want to work on preservation, growth. You've got to have a plan for taxes. You've got to have a plan for health care, and you've got to have a plan for legacy. I think the bucket strategy can resonate with people. I think people are thinking, well, that sounds like probably a pretty good way to think about it and organize my thoughts. How do you help someone determine that this is the right approach for them when you're sitting down with them, maybe again in that second or third meeting?
4: Well, I want to keep it fun, and I want to keep it educational. They learn something, and, you know, the old KISS formula, don't, you know, keep it simple.
0: Stupid. Silly. I changed the verbiage because my wife didn't like me saying stupid, so I said keep it simple, silly.
4: Well, I'll probably get in trouble when I get home from, you know, my wife and I say, what did you say? So,
0: as Orin and Maria, they're both alike. They're going to scold us for saying the wrong
4: thing. They're not going to let me get away with it. So, But I think, you know, a lot of times people say, well, gosh, my old advisor, great person, but, you know, they showed us this, you know, illustration about 42 pages, and, you know, we went through it. And so when I left there, I think I was more confused than when I walked in to do a review. So, and I was the same way a long time ago. And I thought, what can I do to make this easier for them and me? And I say, it doesn't need to be this complicated. We talk about buckets, you know, income bucket, growth bucket. We talk about the approach of, like, you know, fiscal house, because I want to be able to connect with people and say, it's where you remember it. So, you know, the approach is really finding out your situation. I love meeting people, finding out their story. You know, what are they doing? What have they done? They got kids and grandkids. And then finding out what kind of a plan do they really need the most help with. A lot of times there's two or three things they've done really, really well. They don't need any help. But there's usually several things that are some cracks in their planning, whether that's taxes or income planning or whatever it is. So we want to narrow down to your situation and find out what areas are missing in long-term retirement planning.
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0: Well, when it comes to planning your retirement, there's only one question that really matters. 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Let's talk about, you know, knowing when to retire, you know, is more than just finances. In fact, the former host of this show, Luann, who did the show with you for many, many years, decided to, she wanted to kind of ease into retirement. So she backed down to a 30-hour work week and then a 20-hour work week, just because she didn't want to just give it up all at once. And let's talk about that, you know, how really understanding retirement is more than just the financial side.
4: Absolutely. I would, if I had to guess, if with new clients or relatively new clients, we talk more about their situation. I'm almost like the counselor or the money coach, because yeah, we talk about the money. It's important. We talk about the income and the taxes and all that, but then we also talk about how does it fit their situation, because, you know, it's the confidence. They want to make sure that when they're ready to retire, they're comfortable with it. And, you know, too many people say, well, gosh, that's all I do. That's my social. I have friends from work. So it does change. And a lot of times we just start talking through it. I mean, it's not really the financial side, but it's also a very important side of retirement, you know, mentally and confidence.
0: Yeah. I mean, so many people, you know, you have work friends, right? And then you do things outside of work with those friends because they're people you enjoy being around. And so it is more than just the dollars and cents of it. It's the emotional side of that, the connections that you have, and what are you going to do to replace that? Now, let's talk about the first financial sign that somebody should be looking at to gain some level of confidence or feel confident about pulling the trigger and retiring.
4: Yeah, you know, that's one of the things I enjoy when I meet new clients or new listeners come in is a lot of times we'll be working together with their 401ks or IRAs over a period of several years. So I really get to know them and find out their situation. And, you know, we get people who come up from, they have a trucking company or they farm or they work, you know, for the labs, all different backgrounds. And I still enjoy meeting new people. But when you do that, it's all about knowing their situation. So I think one of the most important signs is having a detailed financial plan. So it's not about how much you've saved, Bruce. It's really about how much can that generate as far as income that potentially can last 20 or 30 years. And that's the plan. We got to be prepared to stay retired for 30 years or maybe longer. So, you know, assuming the health is good, you know, you say, oh, I want to live to be 100. Well, maybe as long as you have good health, but from a financial standpoint, you got to understand there's going to be different expenses that pop up. So, you know, we got to find the gaps and we got to make sure you have a foundation to make sure you always have income no matter what happens in the world.
0: Hey, I want to remind you that Phil's put together a core retirement kit. And part of that kit is the book that Becky Swansburg of Stonewood Capital, almost forgot her business. What Becky penned and Phil was a part of that as well. And it's a book called The Road Less Taxed. It's a really, really good read. And that's part of that core retirement kit. There's some great informational guides that come along with that. And Phil would love to give it to you. All you need to do is call and request it. 505-412-4112. I don't even know where I was sending them with the
4: we need more coffee.
0: Yeah, exactly. 505-412-4112. Or you can go and text the word retire. Text retire to 505-412-4112, and Phil will make sure that you get it. Actually, let's face it, Phil, Sandra's the one that's going to make sure they get it.
4: Absolutely. Absolutely.
0: Let's talk about another key financial area that retirees need to have in order, you know, really before they stop working.
4: There's several things, but I got to tell you a quick story about Sandra. You know, it's funny, and it kind of ties in, but what's that phrase is, you don't always get what you think you got.
0: Uh-huh.
4: And, you know, I think that's kind of the same way in retirement. You say, hey, I'm getting close to retirement. I think I got prepared, but maybe there's something missing. But when I say, you don't always get what you think you got, Sandra in her office is not a morning person. She loves her coffee. And the other day she was in here, and she needed coffee, so I was glad. Yeah, go get some coffee because, you know, she's happier after her coffee. But she ran up to Starbucks to get some coffee. You know, they did the fancy, the syrup, the froth, the milk.
0: Yeah, all the latte thing or whatever. Yeah.
4: Yeah. I just drink regular coffee.
0: That's
4: the latte. She comes back to the office. They forgot to put the coffee in. They put everything but the coffee. And she's looking at it like, why is it not full? So the milk, the syrup. And I said, yeah. And so anyway, it just triggers a memory and it makes me think, gosh, she had to go back out there and get some coffee. And they were very nice about it. They said, whoops, we made a boo-boo. And you don't always get what you think you're getting. So I think of that going forward in life in general, that maybe you think you're prepared, but maybe there's something missing. So if there is, you know, people say, Phil, I just want to make sure I'm going to be okay in retirement. So if you want to find out if you got the coffee, give us a call. We love, it's complimentary. Give us a call here and we'll talk and make sure you got the coffee. 505-412-4112. You can also go to our website. There's a lot of great information there at corefinancialnm.com. Just some great resources to get started, but take advantage of it.
0: Yeah, it's like going to Blake's Lotaburger, ordering a breakfast burrito and a coffee. You get the coffee, you look in the bag, there's a napkin, and there's no burrito. I got to go back for the burrito. Now, let's talk about Social Security, Phil. Again, it's never meant to replace your entire income. It's, you know, roughly a third of what you want monthly in retirement. So how do you factor in the decision on Social Security, when to take it? And especially, you know, if you're single, obviously when to take it is key. But if you're married, also it's key, because when one of you is gone, the higher of the two is the one that remains. And so making that decision can be pretty critical.
4: Well, I think, you know, we do a lot of talk and a lot of planning with Social Security that I think most financial advisors don't. You know, when do you take it? Well, ideally, wait till you're 70, maximize your benefits. But then others say, well, what if I don't live that long? Or what if they change it? They say, should I claim it at age 62? They both can work or somewhere in the middle, but it's got to fit you individually. How does it fit you? You know, if you want to wait, get your full retirement age, that's better long term. But the challenge is we don't know how long you're going to live. Only God knows. So it's got to be a plan that fits you. Now, Bruce, you mentioned if you're married. We were very fortunate. My wife, Zora, our daughters went to Hope Christian School, and she became a stay-at-home mom and made sure they got to school because the bus driver, you know, they didn't have the bus.
1: Right.
4: It was a private Christian school. So her Social Security benefits are going to be way less compared to mine because I've been working and earning full-time income. So that's part of the strategy, too. If you're married, if you both work or one working less or was one of your spouse maybe making less income, or maybe that changed, it was a stay-at-home mom or stay-at-home parent, that factors in there. So we spend a lot of time. Your spouse passes away, you get the higher of the two. You don't get both Social Security checks, you get one. So that really goes back into having that focus on retirement planning. So, you know, it just depends on your situation. What's the best strategy?
0: Now, folks, get in with Phil and the team. Spots fill up quickly. Phil's calendar gets busy, and if you want to get in for this no-obligation analysis, 505-412-4112 at Core Financial in Albuquerque, located on Academy Road Northeast in beautiful Albuquerque. 505-412-4112. Now, let's talk about finding ways. What's a major expense that people often just flat underestimate when it comes to retirement?
4: Well, I think it's the healthcare. I got my plan. I've got income. I've saved money. We paid off most of our debt or all of our debt. But we don't know going forward what's it going to cost between inflation and healthcare. You know, Medicare pays for a lot of things, but they don't pay for everything. And since Medicare, the inflation with medical expenses, it's going to change. We think we're good now, but 5 years from now, it's a whole different world. So we talk through a lot of stuff. We bring up a lot of things. You know, Bruce, I'm pretty transparent with new people from the radio show. I'll tell them, say, here's what I think. I want you to be transparent with me. Tell me where you're at, what you think. But let's find out if there's something missing in your planning.
0: Boy, no doubt. And beyond the numbers, Phil, what's a sign that somebody's emotionally prepared to retire?
4: Well, I think everyone's different. You know, being emotionally prepared, do you still love your job? It's your identity. Do you have other things you'd want to do? Like, do you have hobbies or do you have other interests or other relationships outside of the workplace? Do you have grandkids you want to go visit? That's our really, I think, especially, you know, it's kind of like, Bruce, if you have a family doctor, then when you go have knee surgery, like I did last year, you go to the knee doctor, and now you say, hey, I'm going to the specialist. It's different. The knee doctor is different than the family doctor. That's our focus here at Core Financial is retirement planning. If you want to find out and get information to make sure you're on the right track to stay retired, give us a call at 505-412-4112.
0: 505-412-4112. 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That'll wrap it up for today, Phil. Always great to be with you. 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
4: Thanks, Bruce.
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9: 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It is not intended to be used as the sole basis for financial decisions, nor should it be construed as advice designed to meet the particular needs of an individual's situation. Core Financial is not permitted to offer, and no statement made during this show shall constitute tax or legal advice. Our firm is not affiliated with or endorsed by the U.S. government or any governmental agency. The information and opinions contained herein, provided by third parties, have been obtained from sources believed to be reliable, but accuracy and completeness cannot be guaranteed by Core Financial. 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
13: From ABC News, I'm Mike Tabusky. More strikes on Iran are possible this weekend, with two U.S. officials telling ABC News President Trump is considering targeting Iranian energy infrastructure. Meanwhile, the nomination of Todd Blanch to be U.S. Attorney General is in doubt. Republican Senators John Cornyn and Tom Tillis are refusing to confirm Blanch until they receive written assurance the anti-weaponization fund is dead. ABC's Christiane Cordero.
14: Since both senators will leave Congress in January, Trump says he may temporarily pull Blanch's nomination only to bring it back when they are gone. But it's unclear if there's enough support across the full Senate, especially without addressing those sticking points. And for now, negotiations are set to continue through this weekend.
13: Today's show anchor Savannah Guthrie says in a news statement that her family's hearts are in ruins over her mother's kidnapping just a day after the Pima County Sheriff's Office released a pair of ransom notes to the public. One of those notes claimed Nancy Guthrie has died. Here's ABC's Alex Stone.
15: At this six-month mark, the sheriff is trying to reinvigorate interest in the case. That he says that there is still evidence that they are looking at. They are still working with some DNA, but they need tips and they need information to come in. And the family is also calling for anybody who knows something, saying somebody knows something, to offer up that information.
13: Nearly 58 million Americans are under heat alerts today as a large part area of high pressure continues to pump dangerous heat across much of the country.
16: A growing heat dome creating perfect conditions for extreme wildfire behavior in the Pacific Northwest. Oregon, in the middle of what could be its worst wildfire season on record, burning more than 1.8 million acres. More than half the state facing severe drought-level conditions. The dangerous heat wave gripping the West and parts of the South, impacting nearly 58 million Americans from California to Montana and across portions of Texas and Florida.
13: ABC's Jacqueline Lee in Los Angeles. 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
13: Minimum wage workers in California will be getting a raise at the beginning of next year. Alyssa Navarro from ABC affiliate KSFN has the details.
19: The new wage will be higher than any current statewide minimum wage in the nation and nearly 2.5 times the federal minimum wage, which is $7.25. Newsom says the increase is part of a broader agenda to make life more affordable for Californians. Some business owners telling Action News that this means they might have to trim their staff or cut hours next year to balance out the salary increase.
13: Los Angeles Mayor Karen Bass says she's taking action against the owner of that warehouse that burned for days in the LA area, polluting the air. The mayor says she's freezing all plans to rebuild the warehouse until that owner starts meeting its cleanup requirements.
20: The violation, the fines, formal complaints continue to pile up against Lineage from all sides. the commitments they've made, or commitments they failed to meet, I should say, are too many to count.
13: And tonight's Powerball jackpot is now over $700 million. Here's ABC's Will Gans.
2: It's been 89 days since someone won the Powerball. Now, people from the UK are allowed to play, but US lottery officials say that will allow Powerball jackpots to grow even more quickly, so a little silver lining there.
13: Your odds of winning are pretty slim, though, experts say. One in 292 million. Mike Dubusky, ABC News.

0: celebration if we didn't have a bunch of things to do. If you haven't already, you need to come see Felon, the monster truck. He's going to be crushing cars today and tomorrow. We've got the Thunderbird Club that's out here, the Pajarito Thunderbird Club, displaying all of their vintage Thunderbirds that are out there. 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Let me highlight some of those. We've got a bunch that are under 20K and you could be on your way. Like for example, a Jeep Cherokee for $12,927. I've also got a Nissan Rogue for $13,927. How about a Buick Encore for $14,927? And the list goes on and on. Also wanted to remind everybody, we have every safety certified vehicle at Rich Ford is certified by senior master technicians. Pretty sure that nobody can brag about that, so you can buy with a lot of confidence.
1: Very good, Darren. 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Bob Clark, News Radio, KKOB.
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4: Little bit of some heat relief for today, but we'll have a better chance of scattered showers and thunderstorms, and some of those storms could turn severe with some strong wind gusts, hail, and very heavy rainfall. It's 95 the high for Albuquerque and 86 in Santa Fe with that chance of storms. I'm KOAT 7 Weather Chief Meteorologist Byron Morton for KOAT.
5: At 11:07, Albuquerque is 87 degrees, 96.3. 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
2: In the house, Richard and Jerry. Richard from Jerry's. Yeah, you want that up some more?
7: Oh, man, that's loud.
2: I'm loud. That's what it is. Just put me on this side of the mic and things are crazy. Richard from Jericho Nursery in the house right here at 96.3 News Radio. Okay, KOB, taking some questions. Got a couple of fine guests today. The founder of SeedSack, TJ Trout.
8: The founder of SeedSack.
2: Well, aren't you?
8: That's true.
2: It is. And then all the innuendos that come with SeedSack.
8: Indeed.
2: And then the guy that did it.
8: Yeah.
2: And it thinks he's not going to do it again, but I do. Alan's in from SeedSack, contest winner and biggest pumpkin in the state, right?
8: Yeah.
2: Ever.
9: Yes, state record pumpkin, 1,010 pounds.
2: 1,010 pounds.
9: This year,
2: 40.
9: This year, I'm not going for breaking my own state record. I'm taking it a lot more chill. I'm letting other stuff grow in the patch, and I'm 200 pounds behind pace for last year. So let's not get our hopes up.
2: You know what, Alan? People just like it. I was honored and humbled that you said, "Hey, can I put it at the nursery?" And I'm like, would you? Yes, yeah. Of course. I would love for you to. People came to see the pumpkin. They're like, "Where's Gordy?" It was crazy. People came and got pictures. Okay. And so in honor of SeedSack, we have TJ and Alan on. And so we can just curb the whole show if need be to what do you do to create a pumpkin that can come down to the contest?
8: So, I would even narrow that down to, what can you do on August 1st in searing heat to keep your pumpkin alive and growing?
9: Water it about 20 times.
2: Are you watering several times a day?
9: Yeah, probably like 4 or 5 during this heat wave. And it's having an effect, but, you know, it's slowing things. This heat's just slowing things down so much. I had one day where it was growing 25 pounds over a 24-hour period. And then it went back down to 15 pounds a day. And I feel like, what is the point of continuing? This is not enough.
2: But here, it's, and I'm trying to be encouraging and motivational for you, because 15 pounds a day, 30 days, 45 pounds. You're halfway there in a month.
9: Yeah, well,
8: 15 pounds a day is 450 pounds.
2: Good. That's what I was trying to get to. It's 450 pounds.

0: You're halfway there in a month. That's my point, is you still got a month.
1: I did estimate where I'm going to land with the weight on this thing if it, you know, keeps up and doesn't rot, because the shape of it's getting weird. It's growing over its blossom end, like the top of it's melting down. The shape is changing weird.
0: So where do you
1: think the blossom end could get covered, and that's where rot can really begin, is on that blossom end. And if you can't see it because it's grown over itself, you don't know what's going to happen until it starts rotting.
0: Until it's too late.
1: Yeah. So my estimation, though, is it's going to land somewhere around 700 pounds, and I'm like, what? That's nothing.
2: Oh, that's a shame.
1: Yeah.
0: Right. Twice anything anybody did last year, including TJ. Yeah. Yours was 335.
2: About 340, yeah.
0: And then RJ, who won.
2: Same size.
0: His was right there at the end. What shocked me, because again, we were talking about you last night at dinner, because Jen, when you came to harvest the seed, Jen's like, can I have the meat, feed the chickens? And he's like, no, you don't want to do that.
1: Yeah. So much pesticide in there, those chickens would feel a nicotine buzz and then drop dead.
0: And what was cool was that RJ did it organically. And I'm like, how in the hell do you do that?
2: I don't know how I
0: just
2: did it.
0: Crazy.
2: I don't know how I did it.
1: Well, so, with the seed sack growing guidelines that are posted on the website, you guys asked RJ about that, and he said it took about 20 attempts to get one.
0: Right.
1: Doing so, it that way. So it's just a numbers game.
0: We thought you were fanatical.
2: Well, just think how fanatical RJ's got to be able to do it organically.
0: Yeah. That's why I say that.
2: Yeah, because, I mean, it's crazy.
0: Because I don't know that we'll talk in detail on the air about it, but I know how much non-organic stuff that you do to make sure that you don't get the squash bugs. And, you know, I have organic means, but we also have non-organic means. But if you're doing non-organic means and you're poisoning your pumpkin, you want to be sure that you're not eating it, you're not feeding it to livestock, because after the 17th,
1: be responsible.
0: Yeah, just do it right, because, you know, God, here we go. I can't believe I'm doing this. I'm going to do it anyway. I don't believe that glyphosate is the devil spawn.
2: The what?
0: Glyphosate, Roundup.
2: Oh, yeah.
0: Okay. But I do believe Monsanto is, because they knew.
2: Oh, yeah.
0: They were not responsible with the information they had, and they should have told us.
2: Right.
0: What I choose to do is up to me. What you choose to do with your pumpkin, how you want it, that's up to me. That's the country we get to live in.
2: Right.
0: Yeah. But then don't feed it to pigs or cows, because at the end of it all, that's where those pumpkins can go to feed livestock. And
2: sure. And I'll take it one more step, because I did this last year.
1: Yeah.
2: Is you can use a systemic.
0: Yeah, imidacloprid.
2: Get rid of the, if you have your pumpkin set already, the ones you want, the ones that are going to be the winners, get rid of the rest of the flowers.
0: Yeah.
2: Get rid of them. Just pick them all.
1: They're attracting more pests.
2: Yeah.
1: At this stage.
0: You're not hurting the bees.
2: They beat the bees. That's my big thing. I don't want to hurt the bees.
0: That was the point. Yeah. Is, you know, if you have a pinyon tree, I recommend imidacloprid, because I promise you, you're going to get bugs.
2: Mm-hmm.
0: You're going to.
2: Yeah.
0: The local native tree gets the most bugs. I don't know why. It doesn't make sense, but you should put imidacloprid on it. It doesn't get a flower. It's not going to kill bees. But if you have something that is going to flower and kill bees, you don't want the poison on that particular plant.
2: Exactly.
0: I'm a beekeeper. I have two beehives. Blessed again. 2 years in a row, one of these, I have a stack that's two boxes and three boxes. And the one that Justin Armstrong from Albuquerque Hive Rentals tends to, he put bees in. It's 2 years, maybe even 3 years now. The other box has gone. They leave in the fall. And last year, the bees were very aggressive and ornery. Mm-hmm. And that queen just found her way and made that her home. Oh. We didn't put bees in it. And she left in the fall, and the beekeeper was like, I don't like them. This year, he was back this week. He said, the queen's great.
2: Oh, great.
0: There's three or four frames of honey in there. We're going to leave it. The other one with the three boxes has six frames that need to be capped. So 2 years in a row, an empty hive. Bees, a queen found her way.
2: Maybe they're coming. Maybe it's going to come back.
0: Oh, yeah. It's cool.
2: I have a question. Can I have a question?
0: Yeah, please.
2: Gentlemen?
0: Yeah.
2: Okay. You know about this more than I do. I'm seeing honeybees, but I have an abundance of big, round, black
1: bumblebees.
2: And they're all over my stuff.
3: I've got a bunch too, and they're just so cute. Cute as a bumblebee.
0: So, right. I think they're supposed to be right. I'm a hornet from Highlands. So they're supposed to be black and yellow.
2: These are black, black.
0: When I see the black ones, and 2 weeks ago, my web guy that does the website, have you seen a gold one that's all gold?
2: No.
0: There's a male and a female. And my understanding is the black one's the male and the gold one's the female.
2: Okay.
0: But this, I'm like, okay, so the striped ones are trans?
2: Exactly. Yeah. Well, hey, don't judge, dude.
0: Right. No, I'm
2: okay, but
0: given the bee its due.
2: But these big black ones will pollinate just like anything else.
0: Yeah. I had a guy on the radio last week. Thanks for being here. You weren't here. It was John Zeber. Had a guy on the radio call last week, and he, because I got to fill in for Terry. It was so cool. I got 3 hours last week. I had a great time. So he called from down south. He said, I have no bees. They're gone. I said, they're not gone. Plant pollinators, and you'll get bees. Mm-hmm. And one of the best is Vitex.
2: Oh, yeah.
0: That plant, there are 20 different pollinators. Wasps, hornets, bumblebees, regular bees, lots of little regular bees. Alan, do you know some of the local native bees?
1: No, I don't.
0: You can just see them. They're not the European honeybee.
1: But I definitely recognize several. There's ones that dwell in the ground.
3: Carpenter bees.
1: Carpenter bees.
2: Can I interrupt?
1: BGs.
2: What are we breaking?
0: We're going to take this call, and then we're going to
2: break. Oh, okay, sure.
0: So, cool. Debbie's calling, and we'll get to you in just a sec. 505-243-3333. I'll talk about that on the other side. Let's get Debbie on the air. Debbie, good morning. Wowzer. Hey, how are you?
4: I'm good. How are you?
0: Great. What can we do for you?
4: Well, I have grape plants, and they produced a ton of grapes this year, so I took them all off. My grape plants look like crap now. The leaves are all brown. Do I need to water more, or did they spend all their energy to the grapes?
0: Yes. Both.
4: Yeah.
0: When anybody is willing to say to me, do I need to water more? The answer is yes. Again, it was a month. It was 3 weeks ago, maybe even 5 weeks ago. I was on the air. I said, I encourage you to overwater. I don't think you can. And gracious people called the store, the nursery. Mm-hmm. They didn't call the show and said, you can overwater. Yeah, maybe. I encourage you to try, and I'll tell the story on the other side of the break. So they put a lot of effort out.
2: Yeah.
0: We were talking about it before we came on air. It's in the upper 90s. I think the record for breaking hundreds is 3 days. We broke that this year because it was 100 yesterday, right?
1: Yeah, it's supposed to be another one coming up in like 2 days.
0: Yeah, so we're breaking all the records. We're in the upper 90s for the next week or 10 days, only one or two days at 93. And what we're doing at the nursery is round two because I couldn't train how not to let those crybabies, drama queens, the screamers get enough water. So we just water them twice.
2: Yeah.
0: So more water. Any of the debris that falls this fall, get rid of it because they are kind of prone to some insect damage and you don't want that foliage in your compost pile.
4: Okay.
0: Okay.
4: Okay, great. All right. And you guys still have the Vitex?
0: Lots of them. I've got a cool one called Flipside that the backside of the leaf has got a purple haze to it. It's really, really cool. I didn't need one, but I had to plant one. It's called Flipside because the back is purple. Great pollinator. Okay. We were just talking about that too. Great. So many pollinators come to that plant.
4: Okay, is it too late to plant them since it's so hot?
0: No, in fact, as much as I shouldn't say this, you should probably wait a couple weeks. Fall's the best time to plant, and I want to talk about that to the public that are still supporting and still trying to grow stuff in this god-awful heat. So, yeah, wait, you could plant now, you could buy it now. I've got them on sale. I got little ones on sale for $40. I've got the big flip side on sale for $100 that are $200 trees. Anyway, I got pink ones. I got a lot of them. So different, cool ones.
4: Come and get them and just hold on.
0: Water them on the porch every day.
4: In the pot.
0: Yep, yep.
4: And then plant them later on. Okay, great.
0: Thanks for the call.
4: All right.
0: Appreciate it.
4: Thanks, Rick.
0: Richard from Jericho Nursery in the house with TJ and Alan. We're going to take our first break. It's Richard from Jericho Nursery. Please go read my blog. It's worth your time. It's meant to kind of give you a warm fuzzy. And then take our first break. It's 96.3 News Radio KKOB. We'll be right back.
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10: We're looking for a pumpkin's pumpkin's here. It's
0: the pumpkin. Nice. Live in studio, Richard from Jericho Nursery. Special guest today, TJ from TJ Seedsack, and Alan, Mr. Pumpkin himself, the biggest pumpkin in the state of New Mexico. The... Yeah. Great pumpkin commonwealth.
2: We're part of that this year,
0: which means we have people that may come from other states.
1: Yeah, I've already been contacted by about one total person. This dude from Texas reached out and said that the one he usually goes to or wants to go to in Oklahoma got canceled, so ours is the closest. So he's going to be bringing in his Texas state record attempt.
0: And what's the Texas state record?
1: 995
0: cool.
1: pounds.
0: You're still better. Look at you.
2: Nah, that's nothing.
3: That
2: said, I do not want to dissuade our listeners.
1: No.
2: Because because it's kind of the two contests.
0: Yes.
2: There's two categories. One for the listeners. We got about 150 people that signed up for that. And then there's the other one, for the GPC. Now, I don't want to get too confusing. The listeners are automatically entered into the GPC. Because if they grow a 1,000-pound pumpkin, they grow a 1,000-pound sure. pumpkin.
1: And but it gets officially recorded.
2: Right.
0: But the other way, the
2: GPC people are not in the right. listener contest.
0: Right. So it's fair. And the listener contest, the GPC contest includes our employees.
2: Anybody who wants to. You could, I don't even care what seed you use. We don't care how you do it.
0: Yeah, so. Alan, talk about how much time and effort this requires, and because we I think you've heard us, so I hope I'm not speaking out of turn on the air. We're like, the guy can't be married, and they're like, oh no, he's married, he's happily married. So, but there's a lot of time and effort put into this, and you're growing all this other cool stuff.
1: That's right, yeah. So I'm also growing corn. I got the giant watermelon I'm growing. There's no official state record for giant watermelon. So if I get one to the finish line, it is officially a state record.
0: Yeah, that's cool.
1: But yeah, no, it's about balancing time, right? You got to find time for your spouse. You got to find time for the pumpkin, and you got to do all this stuff. So you got to like run around like someone who's hiding a relationship. Like if she's in the shower, you just go outside and water stuff real quick. And you know, you got to be smart about this. You hide the text messages about the pumpkin that you chat with your friends. Can't be all consuming from the outside.
0: It's so well done, because I'm sure that your wife is happy that you're cheating with your pumpkin.
1: Well, there's a phenomenon called pumpkin widows. In the giant pumpkin growing community. Sure. So it's a thing.
0: I bought a sports car. I'm now in my 60s, so I can't even call myself middle-aged anymore. But my sports car was when I was still middle-aged. And my wife did say to me, I am really happy that your midlife crisis is a car and not a girl. I'm sure your wife is happy it's a pumpkin.
1: Yeah, so. Right.
2: Let me quote my wife, Mrs. Trout, about you.
1: Sure.
2: We were having this conversation on the air this week and saying, well, why can't you grow a pumpkin as big as Pumpkin Boy grows? And I said, I could, but I'd be divorced.
0: Yeah.
2: And she said, Then she said, you could grow a pumpkin that big, but we would no longer be married. So right there, that's Mrs. Trout. But let me ask you, though. Okay. I don't mean to.
0: No.
2: So, again, let's get down to it. I know we got a lot of listener growers listening now who are in the CSAC competition.
1: If you're still growing,
2: good job.
1: You've gone a long way.
2: Yeah. It's August. It's hot. You said water, but what else you got to do? Soil management, fertilizer, magic. What do you do?
1: So at this point, I'm watering like four times a day. You know, first thing in the morning before I head out for work, which for me is 6 a.m. So I water at 6. The misters come on at 10 a.m. for, you know, 1 minute every 7 minutes for the hours of like 9 to 7 p.m. during the hottest parts of the day. That provides the evaporative cooling, keeps the plant cooler, keeps the pumpkin cooler. Something from the a previous world record holder for giant pumpkin, Travis Ginger. He says to use like blankets and keep those things wet.
0: That, yeah.
1: Keep the blankets wet on the pumpkin.
2: Keep them wet.
0: You're keeping the cool pumpkin cool. Because at work, we wear those rags on our neck. Because,
1: it's keeping the pumpkin cool, but it's also keeping the skin young and growing without cracks.
2: I was keeping it dry. Now I'm doing it wrong.
1: Apparently so. And that's something he's not really, you know, advertising all over the place. So
2: and if
1: blanket
2: it,
1: and
2: well, wet. What about fungus and rot if you keep it wet?
1: Fans. So that's the trick. You have to have a blanket and you have to have fans running at the same time. So you put a fan
0: cooler
1: on the stem, pointing towards the stem, fan pointing towards the blossom end. Keep the blanket wet if possible.
2: So cover the pumpkin.
1: With a white blanket.
2: Okay.
0: Why white?
1: So it doesn't absorb extra heat.
0: Oh, radiant. Got it. Okay. Yeah. So you water at 6 a.m, your misters come on. I've seen it's on Facebook. So again, you can go check it out.
1: Yeah.
0: Looks like the drip tubing is about a foot apart.
1: Yeah, so
0: drippers in the
1: tubing? It's a line of like 35 lines of drip line, each spaced a foot apart, covering the entire length, and each line has emitters every foot. So every square foot is covered with some type of, you know, watering.
0: And
1: that's set to go on at 11 a.m. for 20 minutes.
0: And that's a gallon drippers, probably?
1: They're like 3/4 gallon.
0: So several gallons.
1: It's a lot of water.
0: The reason I say this is because I ask people all the time, somebody on the air, am I watering enough? No. If you don't think you are, then you're not. And the story that I'll tell, Don, we will get to you before break. Hang tight. How often, how long? Everybody can answer that question. The answer for general public besides just the pumpkins is 20 minutes 3 times a week. I know they're using a drip system. Nobody's standing there with a hose. If they have 20 minutes 3 times a week... But it's not 20 minutes.
2: No, no.
0: 20 minutes 3 times a week is a timer.
1: Yeah.
0: On a drip system.
1: Yeah.
0: The million-dollar question that only people that are engineers or Alan could answer is, how big is the dripper? Nobody knows. So when nobody knows, and I got in an argument with a lady, I called it a debate because it was a political season. She was older than me. It's hard to correct people when they're not watering enough. I know how to water, young man. I said, okay, ma'am, let's talk about it. How often, how long? How big is the dripper? She said, well, I don't know. I said, so we're arguing, but you don't know. And probably it's a gallon per hour. Yours are less than a gallon per hour. And you've got one dripper on a plant. You're watering 30, 40 gallons at a time.
1: Yeah.
0: And this is a pumpkin, not a tree that needs 300 or 400 gallons a week.
2: Yeah.
0: So water, water, water, misting, shading, cooling.
1: And then with this heat, I'm also finding that as soon as I get home from work, like 3 p.m., I got to go out and water again because the leaves are flagging because it's just so brutally hot. I also water the area outside of the growing area to allow for that evaporative
0: effect. On the other side of the break and get Don on the air. We'll talk about why you cover your nodes and...
2: I beg your pardon.
0: And there was
2: fertilizer. I want to talk about fertilizer and everything else you put into the soil. And that's really important this time of year.
1: It's fungicide time.
0: Yeah.
1: So we'll talk about that.
0: Mildew coming, especially with all this top water.
1: Yep.
0: That actually helps.
1: It helps keep it at bay.
0: Yeah. 505-243-3333. Don, thanks for waiting. Sorry about that. What can we do for you today?
1: Hey, Don.
11: So, hey, guys.
0: Don Hillis, how are you?
11: I'm great. I thought you'd recognize me.
0: Of course.
11: What's the difference between a Chast tree and a Vitex?
0: Not a thing. The same tree. Called Chase tree or Chast tree is a Vitex. The common name is Chase or Chast, and the...
11: Chast.
0: That is a Vitex.
11: Okay, good. I thought so, but I had to go to my favorite source to find out.
0: Yeah, Don, I appreciate that, as always.
2: But you came here anyway.
0: Yeah. You should come join us at CSAC. You'd have a good time. We'll talk about that as well. Hey, Don, thanks for calling. Thanks for waiting.
11: You bet. Take care, you guys. Have a good day.
0: What's just as cool, and the guy came in, and he came in late. I told you about it. Because he goes out of the country. He says, is it too late? I said, no. He said, I won the contest for carving. So this isn't just a growing. This is a community
1: showing.
0: It's becoming a thing. The kids in the costumes, that was so much fun. So, yes, we want you to grow a big pumpkin. Yes, we want you to grow a pumpkin. Yes, if you don't want to grow a pumpkin, you can carve a pumpkin.
2: Well, the carving is actually almost a bigger thing than the growing, because more people carve than grow. Because growing, quite frankly, is not easy.
0: No.
2: Growing is very difficult.
0: Everybody can carve a pumpkin.
2: Yeah.
0: So we're not trying to be exclusive. We are in the Commonwealth, the Great Pumpkin Commonwealth.
2: We are.
0: Yeah.
1: This is an official event.
0: Yeah. I'm so proud.
2: Nationally accredited.
0: Humbly proud to be part of it all. TJ, again, look what you've started. It's Richard from Jericho Nursery halfway through our show. Yes, we'll take phone calls. Probably you should ask some pumpkin growing contest questions. Yeah. And how would you do that? It's Richard from Jericho. Check out JerichoNursery.com. Read my blog. I think it's inspirational. I think it's inspiring. It's 96.3 News Radio KKOB. We'll be right back.
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13: 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Darren, tell us about it.
14: You're right. 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
0: Smooth jazz. 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
2: This is Charlie Brown. This is the Halloween.
3: This is a great pumpkin.
2: Great pumpkin, Charlie Brown.
3: Vince Guaraldi.
0: Yeah. See, I just can't. I got about 10 seconds worth of... Then I can't. 505-243-3333. If you already know you can't be taught, that's my lesson of the week.
14: I already know.
0: Yep. Okay. Then go ahead. Make the mistake you're going to make because you already know. I don't know, so I'm teachable. The number's 243-33. These guys are laughing their asses. No, you're not. Because a customer said to me, a listener, slow down. Slow down the phone number, I don't know. And I'm like, how do you not know KKOB's number? It's been the same for 50 years.
3: It's true.
0: But teachable moment. Not everybody listening is always listening.
3: That's right.
0: Now it is worldwide online. So the number's 505-243-3333. I think it is a dying breed of talk show hosts that will take phone calls. Even some of the weekend shows don't take phone calls. So we'll take the call. We want the call. We want the listening audience involved. My guests today are TJ Trout from TJ Seedzak and, of course, his radio program, and Alan Clark, the biggest pumpkin in the state, 1,010-pound pumpkin. We're going to talk about fertilization. We're going to get this call, sorry, Max, out of the way, and then we'll go into pumpkin stuff. Max, good morning.
19: Hey, good morning, guys. Hey, I bought some red valerians from you guys, Jupiter's Beards.
0: Yep.
19: And I've planted them, and it's about a month and a half.
0: Okay.
19: They're doing nothing. Two of them died. Okay.
0: Okay.
19: And the other ones are doing poorly. And when I got them from you, the bottom was kind of yellow, you know, kind of, but I went ahead and got them.
0: Okay.
19: But I was also told there was no warranty on them at all.
0: That's not true.
19: Really?
0: No, we have a 30-day warranty. If you buy compost and root stimulator, we have a 90-day warranty. You got to keep your receipt and bring back the dead plants.
19: Oh, man. I got to go to the dump and dig her up.
0: Yeah. I got to have proof of purchase and proof of loss. And unfortunately, my rules and regs, and I hate that I have rules and regs and policies and procedures, but I have to have them because there's scumbags out there who will try and take advantage of me.
2: Sure.
0: So that's the rule.
19: I wouldn't do. I would never.
2: Not you.
0: Most wouldn't. Most wouldn't. It's unfortunate because if the world would operate on the path of most of us, we'd be fine. But we have to put these things, guardrails in place. Cut the ones you have. Max, cut the ones you have in half and water them more.
19: I do, and like I said, I didn't want to overwater.
0: You're not gonna overwater. It's too hot.
19: And I've been doing it quite a bit. I fed them. I did everything.
0: Cut them in half.
19: Everything, buddy.
0: Cut them in half. So, mine completely flopped out. I have one by my pond, and it looks like it's a creeping time because it's laying across the ground. It's hot. It's hard. It's new planting. Yeah. Cut the thing in half. Water lots and lots. And if you want to put some root stimulator on, you could. Thanks for the call. Number's 505-243-3333. How do you fertilize a pumpkin?
2: And not only fertilize, but what else can you put in there?
1: Right. So it's August. We want to make sure we don't slip on the pest control. Keep applying that systemic on a monthly basis. For me, that's on the first of each month. Tonight, that means I apply my imidacloprid systemic insecticide. It turns out for a while I was using 10 times the amount I needed to, so I feel bad for the worms in my garden, but everything's okay now.
2: Way to go, man.
0: I told TJ, I said, he thinks he's using the strength, and I'm sure that he's not. So
1: Yeah. Turns out it was, you know, way more than needed. But, right. It got the job done.
2: Do you have to change what you're feeding the plant in the hot weather and in August?
1: At this point, yeah, you're looking more towards fruit growth, so you want more of the NPK scale, you want the K, which is potassium, right? Yeah,
0: there's a lot of potassium and phosphorus.
1: And phosphorus, so you want less those nitrogen, to be higher, more less phosphorus. Nitrogen. Yeah. The nitrogen pushes the vine and leaf growth, so you want to slow that down, especially if your plant is reaching the bounds of the growing space. You want to terminate the vines, pin them down, let them root. By covering each leaf stalk at the base of it, there's a little white tip that'll show on the top, and there's a little white tip that'll show on the bottom of the vine. Those are both like the pre-roots, and if you cover those, it will root into the soil. More roots means more water and food uptake, means bigger pumpkin.
2: Yep.
0: If you know you're not teachable, that was a teaching moment for me. Right there. I didn't know why you covered all your nodes, but you're creating a bigger root zone.
1: Yeah.
0: Which is pulling in more nutrients, which is ultimately feeding the pumpkin.
1: Each leaf makes two new sets of roots.
2: Yeah, I hope these seed stakers out there are taking notes right now.
1: Yeah. It's also time for fungicides because, you know, this weather's a little different, but traditionally the nights start getting a little cooler. There's a little bit higher
2: really?
1: Humidity at night.
2: I wouldn't know about
0: 75
2: that.
0: 75 degrees, I believe.
1: Yeah, it's still 72 at night, which is wild to me.
0: Crazy,
2: Let me ask you something. All right, both of you guys want to ask something. All right, because you say tomato food works good on pumpkins.
1: Tomato food, yeah.
2: All right, so but you get that blue stuff that you sell that's like the
0: if you're a chemical junkie, if you want coffee and donuts, then you buy Bloom Max.
2: Bloom Max.
0: And it's 10-54-10. It's the highest form of phosphate you can buy in a chemical form. Hopefully, Alan can talk to it a little bit more. The organic forms are always seemingly way less.
2: Yeah.
0: But it's the way nature intended it to, and we copy it, and we take phosphorus and we make it five times stronger than it would be if it was in a natural form.
1: Yeah.
2: See, I was just saying, could you mix the tomato food with his?
1: I mean, technically, yeah. Okay. You could.
0: We do it.
1: I make cocktails, man. Some of the videos I do, I'll start with the tomato food and then add some Epsom salt and then some calcium nitrate. And then I'll add some liquid kelp and then some liquid humic and then some molasses.
2: And he's still married.
1: Dude, I'm like Gandalf over here making all these potions and stuff.
0: So,
1: I'm banning the bugs to the shadow realm. You know?
0: What TJ is chuckling, part of what TJ is chuckling is I have my arms across, my hands covering up my chest because that's where Jericho Nursery resides on my shirt. I cannot condone or agree with any of that stuff legally, but I do the same thing.
2: No,
0: but
2: there you go.
0: And I use all three types of fertilizer. I use the time release when I plant because that lasts for months.
1: Mm-hmm.
0: The water soluble feeds the soil and it's little BBs that release over time. Osmocote would be the one everybody knows. I have another one. Then Miracle-Gro, everybody knows that. Mine is Sure Green. It's got my name on it. It's the same numbers or percentages, 15, 30, 15, 1 to 1 ratio, 20, 20, 20, 1 to 1 to 1 ratio. We're wanting a higher middle number and ladder number because you don't want the growth. So I'm not as disciplined as Alan, so I'm not going to do my Miracle-Gro feeding often enough. So I also use Fox Farm and Gonzo products because they last a little bit longer.
1: I added like 20, 25 pounds of the Gonzo Grow stuff, the big bag. Added that to my patch and tilled it in. I also added like 10 pounds of blood meal, 10 pounds of bone meal. I just added all kinds of stuff. And even still, this isn't like a full big attempt for me. If I was actually trying to break my own record, I would have added like probably double the amount of everything.
2: Okay, I just put bone meal on this morning. So that's a good thing.
0: It is, but bone meal's slow.
1: Yeah. It's a slow release over the season.
0: That's part of the organic thing. Bone meal is an organic form of phosphate, but it's really, really slow moving.
2: Okay.
0: So that's why the solubles come into play.
1: Yeah.
0: Bone meal really belongs in the hole. When planted.
2: Okay.
0: And when he talked about tilling in 10 pounds of blood meal, blood is the natural nitrogen, bone is the natural phosphorus, cottonseed, all these meals that we are taking again and chemically making are naturally forming. If you put them in, you're creating yum-yum mix.
1: Yeah.
0: Feed the soil, the soil feeds the plant. I talked to a grower this weekend. He's growing apple trees down south and up north. And instead of enriching the hole, he trenches next to it, which is similar to what you're doing, is he's enriching the whole rooting area of the plant. So anywhere, because if you're just feeding at the base and you're covering up every node and getting every leaf to take root, now you've got room. Well, that fertilizer's got to be out there as well.
1: Yep, so it
0: makes
1: a
0: little bit more sense when you're foliar feeding because now that is absorbing through the foliage and you're spraying enough that it's getting into the soil.
1: Yeah.
0: So that now this, here's a funny, I think a fun thing. No leaf and or branch on any tree, I'm going to probably say any plant, takes more than it gives back. Everything takes in, gives back. Mm-hmm. So the leaf isn't just there saying, look at me, me. Right. I take way more than I give back. But everything you're doing is producing as above, so below, this kind of balance of feeding that pumpkin.
1: Yeah.
0: The ultimate reproduction process of the whole plant.
2: I got one more question.
0: Sure.
2: Okay. And correct me if I'm wrong, because I think my pumpkin is ripening faster than it did last year. It is turning orange faster, earlier.
1: So how many days old from pollination is it?
2: Don't ask
1: mine,
2: me. Don't
1: mine's
2: ask
1: 38
2: me.
1: Days old, and it's already getting that deep orange.
2: Yeah. So, yours are not mine. My question is,
0: are you worried?
2: I'm worried.
1: No, the peak growth happens with the color change.
0: Okay. There you go.
2: Okay, no. My question, though, is if keep it on the vine as long as you can or cut it when it's fully...
1: Keep it on as long as you can or else it's going to lose water weight.
2: It's going to lose water weight. Keep it on the vine.
1: Yeah.
2: And then, but if you have to take it off the vine, how do you store it?
1: In a dry area. You know, try not to leave it.
0: You don't do that.
2: Just keep it on the vine.
1: Well,
0: he cut his the night before he drove to Colorado so he didn't lose water weight.
1: It was the morning. The morning before the layoff.
0: Because you... just like anything else, you lose 10 pounds in a day?
1: Probably.
0: Yeah. That's all.
2: Oh, no kidding.
1: Especially driving 70 miles an hour through the desert. You know?
2: Well, that'll do it to it.
0: With 100 mile an hour.
1: But there's people that will harvest their pumpkins and get big jugs of water or buckets of water, keep the vine attached, keep it in the jug of water, seal it up for the drive, and then add water to it throughout the day because it's going to keep taking that up and then take it out. Take off that bit of vine 5 minutes before it
0: gets wet. Here's some unbelievable, just wacky doodle stuff. The only way I'm going to win is drill a little hole in the top and fill it with buckshot.
1: Oh, this is what this is what the judging will teach us. We have to look for that. So we have to take a judging course.
2: That happened to me when we did this contest at 94 Rock years ago, before you were.
0: People
2: buckshotted pumpkins.
1: You're not slipping one past me. I'm judging.
0: There we go. We've got Alan, the pumpkin king, and we know why he's part of our program. Yeah. 505-243-3333. If you've got questions for Alan, now would be the time. We got about 10 more minutes at the end. It's Richard from Jericho Nursery at 96.3 News Radio KKOB. We'll be right back.
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0: Back. Jericho Nursery special guest, TJ Trout. And Lynn Clark, the Pumpkin King. I think Pumpkin King's better than Pumpkin Boy. I'm surprised you take it so
1: I've grown up a little. Oh, yeah. I've grown into my throne.
0: So we will catch you, and we will publicly humiliate
2: you. Oh, if you cheat?
0: If you cheat. My foot on the scale.
2: No kidding. Well, this is serious biz now that we're like all official and stuff.
0: Yeah, we have guidelines, and like Alan said, we want it to be have integrity. We want it to be the right thing to do, and not just some.
2: Oh yeah,
0: and we also want the community involved. And the winner last year texted in. He's listening, says great show. He's struggling. He's lost a couple. He's still trying. So if you don't grow a pumpkin, still become part of this.
2: Carve,
0: please bring the kids. When the suits of Cumulus showed up at the nursery, and they showed up in suits, and I'm like, what'd I do wrong? And they said, well, we want it to grow, and Alpinta wants to participate. And I'm like, great, what do I get? I should ask for more. I tease about that. Because they give us free food. They give us this huge place.
2: Yeah.
0: TJ finds a band. It's a night of great time. The kids come in their costumes. Some adults come in costumes.
2: Yeah.
0: The carving is unbelievable.
2: Carving is a big deal. And I want people to understand this, too. I mean, this year, I mean, we have thousands of dollars worth of prizes for carving. So I encourage everybody to at least try.
0: Yeah.
2: Just bring a carved pumpkin. You never know.
0: Yeah. The guy that one last year came because he wants to grow. Maybe you're going to do both.
2: Yeah, do both. Sure.
1: I carved my 100-pound State Fair pumpkin last year.
2: He did.
1: Did a relief cutting in it for the first time. Never done something like that. So the fact that it came out anything like what I intended was really cool.
2: He didn't win.
1: It was just awful to carry around.
0: Yeah. Right. Yeah.
1: I took like 40 pounds off of it.
2: Yeah, right.
1: Yeah, exactly. I shaved it all off.
2: Well, I mean, again, it's going to be Saturday, October the 17th.
0: Yeah, early.
2: Yeah, El Pinto. So it's a week early. Saturday, October the 17th.
1: But it's the latest contest in the GPC Rocky Mountain region, so there might be several people coming
2: which
1: in from out of state.
2: Gives
0: everybody an advantage to grow a bigger pumpkin because it's later.
1: Yeah. Right. It's good competition.
2: Yeah, El Pinto, Saturday, October the 17th, late afternoon, probably start around 5 o'clock. Weigh-in is going to be earlier. And everything like you just said, food, we always got the taco bar, we have adult beverages. The band,
0: Cash bar, band. Oh, it's just a great kids'
2: costume contest, the carving contest, and the growing the weigh-in.
0: And what we learned, because we continue to learn, why is that thing stuck in my head? And by now I can't be taught. What we learned is we're not going to make you haul a 1,000-pound pumpkin through a gate. We're going to do the pumpkins out front in the parking area.
2: Right, they're
0: going to
2: be against the fence outside.
0: If you've been to it before, you know where that's at. It's a far parking lot, but they give us the whole space.
2: Mm-hmm.
0: So instead of having to try, because we were worried about how we're going to haul big pumpkins, we struggled with the 300 and 400 pounders.
2: Yeah.
0: You and I are old men that how are we going to lift a 400-pound pumpkin?
2: Forget it.
0: Thankfully, Alan knows, because I was like, well, we just get a forklift and pallets. He's like, nope, Commonwealth doesn't allow. Pumpkin has to be on the scale by itself.
1: Yep.
0: So you've got
1: I've got a harness.
0: You've got the harness.
1: I've got all that stuff. You hook it up to the forklift, and then you just cradle and cinch the bottom of the pumpkin, distribute the straps around the sides, lift it into place, uncinch the rope, and then drop it off, and then you weigh the pumpkin.
0: And you've got a forklift operator at El Pinto.
2: El Pinto's got a forklift. We have our...
0: I'm a good operator, but the liability and the weirdness about crossing those... Sometimes
1: it's going to take a lot of very careful coordination.
2: We got a 5,000-pound
0: scale.
2: Max scale coming from Santa Ana Vineyards.
0: Yeah.
2: So we're good. We're good. We're ready to go, man. And like I say, you're right. The pumpkins are going to be outside next to the parking lot, on the fence next to the parking lot. So it's good. It'll be quite the spectacle.
1: But for
0: what
1: the growers...
0: What we should probably do... This is on air. I don't care. We should probably block that front parking area so people could drive through to drop off their pumpkin.
2: Yeah, we'll make it work.
0: A drive-through area. So,
2: absolutely.
0: Because people will want to park there.
2: That's all we need is somebody's like Ford Explorer to be smashed by a 2,000-pound pumpkin.
1: Or the other way around.
2: Whoops! Boom!
0: Yeah. The pumpkin grower would probably be more pissed off if you hurt their pumpkin than you hurt their
1: car. Who rear-ends a pumpkin? No.
0: A bunch of people, especially leaving Seedsack.
1: But a note for growers that still have one growing. Right now, everything is in a holding pattern. Keep fertilizing like you do. Keep your fungicide going like you do. Powdery mildew is going to start popping up.
0: And what do you recommend for mildew?
1: As a contact, Daconil. You just spray that one regularly. Kelp extracts help. You can also do things like sulfur. Orchard spray is a mix of pyrethrin and sulfur, so you can use that. Those will wash off. But if you want a systemic, pick up Eagle 20 or Immunox. They're the same thing.
0: How about copper?
1: Copper's good. Yeah, all that stuff. Variety helps, so nothing builds a resistance.
0: I need to look at Infuse because it's a...
3: So I've got a question
0: on the
3: copper
0: systemic.
3: Because now I'm thinking that I planted wrong and I put my pumpkin patch right next to my tomatoes, just about 4 or 5 feet away. What can I use that's not going to poison my tomatoes?
0: Pyrethrins and diatomaceous earth. And stay consistent with it, and you can do it.
1: With a systemic, you can just water at the root system of the pumpkin.
0: His tomato's right there.
1: If it shares the same root system, you can add it more to the far side.
3: And so far...
1: Wherever there's roots,
3: so far, knock on wood, no squash bugs this year.
2: Oh, good for you.
3: Crazy.
1: Wait a minute. No, you got to use something. Now that I said it. Use something. You stop playing. This is August. What are we doing? You're this far in
3: right
1: the game.
3: Right now, my pumpkin is the size of a large grapefruit.
2: It's all right. Yeah. You got time, dude.
0: That was what I turned in last
1: year. Use something quick. Keep using it. This is too far in the game to not.
2: They will kill you. They will kill your pumpkins, get into your house, and kill you.
1: I'm sorry. I panicked. I'm sorry.
0: If you're in the dark alley. The diatomaceous earth and pyrethrins work if you stay consistent, but you could do it.
1: I use that stuff anyway between spot waterings.
2: And one more thing. If you want to read about this, go to the website, the News Radio KKB website, my page. We got great tips on how to do this.
0: I got to get that on my website. God almighty, I need an assistant. Alex, you know
1: and if you
0: not
1: see,
0: that you, not you know somebody.
1: And my Instagram, @citrusinyaeye, I post all the pumpkin stuff I'm doing. Check out my page, and you'll see some time lapses, a bunch of cool stuff.
0: Thank you for being my guest today. 2 weeks till I'm back again. Thanks for allowing us into your home, being part of our day, and allowing us to be part of yours. Till next time, Richard from Jericho, we're out.
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7: From ABC News, I'm Mike Dabusky. Iran could be in for another round of American strikes this weekend, sources tell ABC News. The White House continues to face questions about whether Hamas and Israel are on board with that proposed Gaza deal announced by President Trump days ago. Former CIA officer Daryl Blocker says he's not convinced they are.
8: There's zero possibility that the IDF or the Israeli intelligence is going to withdraw without Hamas laying down its arms. There would be no reason for them to do that.
7: Speaking of Iran, the president says that country is not to blame for this week's cyber attacks on water facilities in Minnesota.
24: President Trump is claiming that incompetence by Minnesota's government is to blame for coordinated cyber attacks on water systems across that state. The president did not provide any specific evidence for that, but authorities say that more than 30 plants were impacted. According to multiple U.S. officials, investigators are looking at whether Iran or any of its proxies were responsible, but President Trump dismissed the possibility of Iranian involvement. Minnesota Governor Tim Walz pushing back, saying that President Trump knows Iran is responsible, and he blamed DOGE cuts for leaving the U.S. vulnerable to cyber attacks.
7: ABC's Gio Benitez. President Trump also had some strong words for U.S. Attorney Jeanine Pirro, saying he 100% disagrees with her decision to throw out the administration's reflecting pool vandalism case. Pirro's filing yesterday said the pool's damage was the result of flawed installation by the contractor. After that surge of migrants traveled from Morocco to a Spanish territory in North Africa,
25: Spain's Interior Ministry says that of the 50,000 who crossed the border, 48,000 have already gone back, some voluntarily returning after finding dire conditions there in Ceuta. And Spain's Civil Guard and Navy have also said that they will install a floating barrier to strengthen their borders.
7: ABC's Marcus Moore at the Foreign Desk. 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
6: Little less heat for today, but a good chance of scattered showers and thunderstorms in the afternoon and evening. Any of those storms could turn severe with some gusty winds, hail, and very heavy rainfall. 95 the high for Albuquerque with that chance of storms. 86 in Santa Fe with the chance of storms as well. For tonight, scattered showers and thunderstorms wind down. Will be breezy at times for Albuquerque with a low of 67 degrees. 60 in Santa Fe. Sunday, drier with a slight chance of late day shower or thunderstorm. It will be warmer or hotter. 97 Albuquerque and 89 in Santa Fe. I'm KOAT. T7 Weather Chief Meteorologist Byron Morton for KOAT.
3: At 12:04, Albuquerque's 91 degrees, 83 in Santa Fe at 96.3 KKOB. And guess who just showed up on

0: And we will try and get some of those answers for you. We are trying something new out today, too. We've got a segment coming up called Tradio. And we are going to, if you've got a car to sell, if you've got some car parts to sell, and you want to call in, and we're going to have that coming up at the bottom of the hour. And so we're going to have Tradio coming up. We think that's pretty exciting. We got some exciting stuff wrapped around that. We've also got just some various other things that we were going to talk about. Yeah, you know, it's been a while, but it feels like home.
1: You know, what's crazy is there's body styles have changed since we've been on the radio.
0: I know. Yeah, it's been a little bit, but yeah. Man, we are super happy to be back. So again, this show is sponsored by Malloy and Los Lunas, and we've got Malloy Ford, Malloy Chrysler Jeep Dodge Ram, Malloy Chevrolet, and our fleet and commercial department. You know, we took a little time off because we have just been it's just been crazy down there. So we thought, you know, it's time to come back.
1: Yes, it was.
0: Because all of the people that listen to the show, you know, Jerry, we used to joke that we had like 12 people listening to the show.
2: I know.
0: And I think it was more.
2: I think it was a couple more.
0: Because
2: a couple. 10,000.
1: I think
2: more.
1: a few extra people started hitting me up too.
0: Because since we've been off the air, I don't go a whole week without somebody stopping me on the showroom and going, "Hey, why aren't you on the radio anymore?"
1: Yeah.
0: And so we decided, you know what? They're right. We're coming back. So back by semi-popular demand, here we are. Anyway, this is the Malloy Los Lunas Garage, and we are going to talk about some things happening down in Los Lunas. We want to talk about anything having to do with cars, and really, we just want to open this thing up and see what's out there and see who wants to talk about cars. And Todd was kidding me. I used to say, "Good morning, welcome to the Malloy Show," but now we're at noon.
1: I was watching to see if myself was.
0: And I didn't know. I don't know. I guess that's good afternoon. Yeah. We've got some great things going on. If you're looking for a vehicle, you ought to get on down to Los Lunas today, because we have got the summer sale at Ford actually ends on Monday, so that runs through the weekend. And some of those deals, I got to tell you. Jerry, I gave Jerry a bunch of music things to talk about stuff.
1: Yeah.
0: But one of them was like the deal of the day. And I got to tell you, we drove up in the deal of the day today.
1: We did.
0: So if you're looking for a vehicle, get on down to Los Lunas. Yeah, let's jingle it up.
1: Oh, we got a new one?
0: Yeah.

0: I like that.
1: The deal of the week, yeah. baby. I had extra time on my hands, so I went AI crazy. But no, we came up. So we have got one 2025 Ford Bronco that's left over. I don't know why, because we drove it up that's tonight. And it's beautiful. Yeah. So right now you can get $4,000 in rebate on that vehicle right now. And we want to get rid of the last 25. I've got a couple of other 25s, but they're the special edition, Strope edition. So if you're looking for those, but if you're looking for a regular full-size Bronco, you need to get down to Los Lunas, because that is the deal of the week.
0: All right.
1: Yeah.
0: All right. Beautiful
1: yeah,
0: ride.
1: Yeah. Man, rode pretty good. Yeah. Got
0: big tires,
1: big old tires on it.
0: Yeah, that's ready for four wheeling.
1: Yeah, pretty good. And then we've got Malloy Chevrolet. They've got a bunch of specials going on, including a bunch of things on Silverados. And if you're looking for something affordable, you know, we've got the Chevy Trax, and we just got in another load of them yesterday, and we have got a great selection of the Chevy Trax. And you know, that's a new car that you can get. This starts around $25,000.
0: Yeah, that's a good deal.
1: And that's an SUV. My sister-in-law's got a Trax. I sold her one. So they're great vehicles. And so if you're looking for something affordable, that Chevrolet Trax is a good option. If you're looking for a Silverado, they've got huge deals on those. And if you're looking for a Jeep or a Dodge, you know what car?
0: Did you see all those Challengers?
1: I know.
0: You got a bunch of Challengers in.
1: Chargers.
0: That's right.
1: So it's a two-door Charger.
0: Yeah, because it kind of fools me.
1: See, that's one of the things that changed since we've been on the radio.
0: There you go.
1: But we've got in a good supply of the new

0: Dodge Charger. And I got to tell you, they are sweet.
1: They're nice.
0: They've got they've got the Hurricane engine in them.
1: Yeah.
0: A lot of horsepower. And right now, they've got rebates. They've got $4,000 and $5,000 rebates during Dodge Power Days. And so that's a pretty huge deal going on there.
1: You know, we keep getting teased on that Silverado, too, because I start seeing some of the changes they made on that new Silverado. And yeah. It's pretty cool.
0: Yes. And so there's a bunch of stuff coming up. But we are so happy to be back. Hopefully, we can get everybody to adjust from 11 to, well, I guess they could listen. They can listen to the garden show and then listen to us.
2: Yeah.
0: I like it.
2: And doctor's show next weekend. But okay. you're every 2 weeks.
0: Every 2 weeks.
2: Every 2 weeks. So you'll be coming in after Jericho.
0: Okay. So
2: you can grow and then go.
0: You can grow. And then come down.
1: Go buy a car.
0: Pick up a truck. Go pick up some stuff from Jericho.
2: There you go.
1: Yeah.
0: Sweet.
2: It takes a lot of dirt to grow some plants.
1: We've seen Jerry down there quite a few times.
2: I've been still driving my Chrysler.
0: There you go.
2: My soccer mom van. Love it.
1: A nice ride.
2: We took it out back in March to Disneyland.
0: Nice.
2: Drove it out to California.
1: What kind of miles
2: did
1: you get in
2: it? Sweet. All of them.
0: Oh,
2: it's 800 miles out there.
1: Wow.
2: We were pushing about 22. Miles per gallon.
1: That's pretty good.
0: So if you're looking for a vehicle, get on down to Los Lunas. And if you want to go to pick up some things, that you want to go pick up some trees today, come down and pick you up a Silverado and go over and see our friend at the nursery.
1: Yeah.
0: But when we come back, we are going to also have another new segment. And I forget what I'm calling it. When I remember what I'm calling it, I'll tell you when we come back. So come on back right after this, and we are going to talk about something that goes on at the dealership sometimes.
1: Oh, yeah.
0: So this is the Malloy Garage on 96.3 News Radio, KKOB.
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4: I don't know about you, but my social media feeds are flooded with lotions and potions and gadgets, all promising to unlock different components of longevity. 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Number one, nutrition. 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

0: Welcome on back to the Malloy Garage on 96.3 News Radio KKB. And that's what I called it. I called it, you can't make this up.
1: That's awesome.
0: We are gonna talk about some stories from the car business that you just cannot believe, but they are true. Hey, Jerry, let me ask you a question.
2: Okay.
0: So I got a promotion on another radio station.
2: Okay.
0: KRST. Can I say that on
2: there? Sure. Okay. You bet. They're our sister station, okay, so good. I don't mind.
0: I didn't want to make anybody
2: That's
0: angry.
2: Okay.
0: But I wanted to mention it because I wanted to make sure that I did not forget this. Starting on Monday, you can listen to KKOB, but then switch over every once in a while and listen to KRST because they're going to have chances for you guys to call in to get qualified for a possibility to win $84,000 F-250.
1: Oh wow!
2: Oh,
0: and
2: wow.
0: So the way it works is we've got they're going to pick 92 people because that's the radio station, right? It's 92, so then everybody's going to come down to the dealership on the 3rd of September, which is Labor Day weekend.
1: Yeah.
0: All 92 people get a chance to enter a code into this machine and see if they win this F-250. It
2: wow.
0: is a sweet truck. It's a Lariat diesel engine, 4x4, loaded up. But $84,000
1: that like you can win.
2: Is it dualies on the back?
0: No, it's single wheel.
2: Single wheel.
0: But it's okay because it'll pull a house.
1: Oh yeah,
2: wow.
1: it will
0: pull all kinds of stuff. So anyway, I didn't write it down, and then I didn't want to forget to mention that. So you can also come to the dealership, and we have official entry forms there, so you don't have to just get registered on the radio. You can come see us in the showroom starting on Monday, fill out an entry form, and then right before that final contest, they're going to pick four names from our entries in the dealership. So if you want to come down to Malloy Ford, you can register for the chance to win a 2026 F-250.
1: Oh, what a cool deal.
0: Yeah, it's pretty good.
1: Yeah.
0: And then I talked right over the music there. You played it, and I didn't even go right into that segment. I wanted to say that. So I thought it would be cool to kind of share some stories, and some of them are from our dealership. Some of them are from just things that I see, you know, or talking to other dealerships, because you can't believe sometimes the things that happen at a car dealership.
1: Yeah.
0: People come in, and they're out of their minds. The one that I had tagged here is not necessarily from our, this didn't happen at our dealership, thank goodness. But it was a dealership, I think in Michigan, where a guy came in to take a test drive. So got with the salesperson, they jumped in the car and they took a test drive. And while they were out on the test drive, the guy says, "Hey, stop in that 7-Eleven right there." So he's like, "Okay." And so the salesperson pulls into the 7-Eleven. The guy jumps out of the car, comes back, says, "Go, go, go." And so the salesperson drives off, and then they get pulled over because the guy went in and robbed the 7-Eleven.
1: Had the getaway car.
0: Had the getaway car running.
1: Yeah.
0: They ended up arresting the guy, but that was one heck
1: That's
0: of
1: crazy.
0: A car story, right?
1: Oh, man.
0: And thankfully, being in Los Lunas, we feel like maybe we're a little safer than that.
1: Yeah.
0: But crazy things happen in the car business. I mean, people just... there's a lot of times people come into the dealership and just ask some crazy questions or have crazy circumstances.
1: Yeah.
0: And,
1: we could have our own show. Right?
0: Well, I know. We see it all the time. We always think that we should. Speaking of which, hey, Jerry, I see this screen over here where it looks like we're live streaming somewhere. Are we live streaming this?
2: Yeah, we're live streaming on the KKOB website, the YouTube channel.
0: Okay.
2: At News Radio KKOB if you want to watch us.
0: I wouldn't know why, but if you did want to do that.
2: I mean, radio's better because
0: I know
2: you got all the tunes in that.
0: And I got a face for radio, too. So anyway, there's a lot of things, and what we would like to do is come up with some stories, maybe, and we will keep everyone's privacy. We won't tell any names, but there are some stories that happen on a day-to-day basis down there. There's a couple of things, too, that I wanted to talk about. And again, I'm going to go back to Tradio. We want to introduce this coming up in the next segment. If you've got a vehicle that you're looking to sell, If you want to send us a text with what the vehicle is, year, make, model, VIN number if you've got it. I was hoping to have my laptop fired up here, but I didn't fire it up in time. But I'd like to have the VIN and everything so that I can pull some values for you guys on the radio. We can start doing that live. But if you've got a car to sell, we want to start talking about Car Tradio. And there's some really cool stuff that we're trying to do in the next couple of months with Car Tradio. I think it'll be really good. You know, one of the things also that we've got going on down in Los Lunas is the we've got our fleet and commercial division. And I got to tell you, this month, they have just been, it's been wall to wall. Yeah, we had to run seven, eight cars the other day just in one day just to kind of get everything delivered for them at the end of the month. But if you've got a business, and I think one of the things that people don't understand, we just did a deal yesterday, I think at the Chevy store, you know, where a customer came in and he had a business and he wanted to buy several vehicles. And one thing that people don't understand is a lot of times how that financing works for a business. And so we kind of walked him through it because he had just kind of started this company. And so the business did not have any credit, but he wanted to start some credit for the business. And so we kind of walked him through the process and actually, you know, got him approved. It was at Ford because we went to Ford Motor Credit. But the cool thing about being in Los Lunas is we have Ford Motor Credit. We've got GM Financial. We've got Stellantis Financial, which is Chrysler, Jeep, Dodge, Ram. And all of those companies, along with several others, have business, a whole business section, right? So if, you know, if Todd, if you wanted to start Todd's whatever,
1: yeah,
0: tow truck business,
1: there you go.
0: You know, we can help you get that set up. So if you're looking for a vehicle for your business, you know, we specialize in that. And you know, Ford actually, we got him approved on this several vehicles.
1: That's
0: that he wanted
1: deal
0: to buy. Yeah. And then if you've got enough vehicles in your fleet, you can apply for a fleet number, and that fleet number gets you some special discounts. It also helps with financing and some several other things. So if you've got a small business, you know, you want to get some things started for your business, or you want to add some vehicles to it, we have been doing it's been crazy, the amount of business that we've been doing down there, because we've got some specialists that are, you know, we just brought somebody else on the other day, that have experience with small businesses. So if you're looking to get some vehicles in your fleet, come on down and see us in Los Lunas. You know, you can always go on the website at MalloyLosLunas.com, and then each store's got their website, but the Los Lunas website has all of our vehicles. I think right now we've got about 623 cars right now that are showing on the website.
1: Yeah.
0: So a lot of vehicles, a lot of choices. You know, Todd, one of the things too is we've been talking about warranties a lot, extended warranties and service contracts.
1: Lately, we've had a lot of things going on with that.
0: And you know, one of the questions that I had come up the other week, and this right now, I'm just talking about some stuff that's gone on at the dealership the past few weeks. But I've had a lot of people that have asked me about some warranty companies that they hear like on, or they see it on the internet, or they hear ads on national things. And I don't want to call anybody out, but you do have to be concerned with what warranty if you buy an extended service contract on your vehicle.
1: Oh, yeah.
0: You need to be concerned with what company that is, right?
1: Oh, yeah. Yep. And there are some that they talk a big game, and it's really not.
0: Yeah.
1: So you really got to watch what you're doing or what you're interested in and make sure that that's going to cover what you want to cover.
0: And one of the things that caught somebody a couple of weeks ago, one of our customers came in and had claims on their vehicle. And one of the things that they didn't really understand and nobody explained to them was that there was a limit on what they could get covered. In other words, okay, I got this coverage a couple of months ago, but now this is broken. But there was a maximum amount on their service contract. They kept them out.
1: Yep.
0: And a lot of people don't understand that. And I think it's important that if you're looking for a vehicle service contract for your existing vehicle, or when you buy a new vehicle or a used vehicle and you add a service contract, and you know, we offer service contracts, and the company that we offer is has been around for 40 years and, you know, is a really good company. But even if you don't buy it from us, please be careful, because we see a lot of customers that come in that think something's going to be covered, and it ain't.
1: And it's not.
0: Yeah.
1: Yep. We've had quite a few.
0: Yeah. And I think I've seen more of that lately. I've seen more of those. And again, I'm not going to say the names because I don't want them chasing me around the country.
1: I almost did, and I
0: didn't want them chasing me down saying, you slandered us. Yeah. But just be careful with some of these big national companies that are offering warranties. Or if somebody calls you on the phone and says, oh, your warranty is about to expire, you know, and they, oh, we're going to sell you a warranty. Make sure that you're looking at the coverages, and make sure that it does what you need.
2: Yeah.
0: Yeah.
2: Exactly.
0: So just take a time to kind of protect yourself. But I was mentioning it because we've seen, I would say in the past couple of months, I've seen more of those third-party warranties in the service drive that people have been having problems with. And so just keep an eye out for that. I'm early. Jerry, my whole timing is screwed up.
1: I know. It's like,
0: I'm
1: it's
0: like,
1: kind of crazy.
0: I used to have this down to a science, man. I was like, I would hit my segments right. I'd look at the clock, and it was right where I wanted it to be. And now I'm all messed up. It's the noon o'clock thing. Yeah. Noon o'clock is screwing me up.
1: Yeah.
0: But we have got a bunch more to talk about. I just didn't want to jump in it and then have to take a break here in a second. But we had one of the other things that we had been dealing with at the dealership was that we've had a lot of customers that have come in that, and I think it's probably because of the gas prices.
1: Yeah.
0: You know, I've had a lot of people coming in saying, oh man, my gas mileage is not what it should be. What are some of the things, Todd, that people can do? You know, maybe they could trade in their car on something like a Trax that gets 35 miles to the gallon.
1: But yeah, if you don't want to do that.
0: But if you didn't want to trade your car, what are some of the things that people can look at that may increase their fuel economy?
1: Well, mileage-wise is the first thing. I mean, you want to really look at how many miles you got on, and look at your owner's manual, see what they're recommending as far as maybe a fuel injection service, or make sure your air filter's right. And just got to stay on top of those things and maximize what that actual vehicle can get. And it's important.
0: And there's a lot of factors that play into it, right?
1: Oh, yeah.
0: I mean, even all the way down to, are your tires inflated?
1: Correct.
0: Right? You know, are you doing the recommended maintenance?
1: Yeah.
0: You know, are you doing the making sure the cooling system has been flushed?
1: And all three of our stores do it off of mileage, and
0: yeah.
1: We base it off the owner's manual. So it's really important that you do that, because if you stay on top of those, you know you're getting the maximum mileage per that vehicle, and you're good, and that's what it gets, and we'll help you along the way.
0: Yeah. Just one of the things that, yeah, I've seen more, and I've seen a lot of people trying to trade in vehicles, and I got to think it's gas, you know, it's fuel prices.
1: Yeah, oh yeah.
0: Because, you know, I've seen people go from 350s to half tons, and
1: yeah.
0: You know, it's a lot of people making changes,
1: yeah.
0: Because it doesn't seem like gas prices are coming down anytime soon.
1: No, I wished it would, because there's a lot of people out there that really can't afford to do the maintenance and put gas in their vehicles either.
0: Yeah. But if you're having some trouble with your fuel economy, you know, it could be some adjustments need to be made. And with a lot of newer vehicles too, it's making sure that your software's up to date.
1: Yep.
0: You know, the programming comes in, and a lot of times it may come in over the air, mm-hmm. but a lot of times it has to come in so that we can program the ECU or whatever.
1: Yep.
0: And so a lot of times that can have a big effect on it, because they will optimize that engine the way it's running.
1: They're tweaking it all different kinds of ways.
0: Yeah, we get updates all the time for you know, the vehicle systems that are on the vehicles now.
1: Yeah.
0: So when we come back, it is going to be super exciting. Are you ready?
1: Yeah.
0: We're going to have Tech Corner.
1: Oh, man.
0: We're going to roll into Tech Corner, and we're going to answer some questions.
1: I'm going to have to get geared up.
0: Man. I know. You're going to have to put on your thinking cap
1: yep.
0: again.
1: Yep.
0: But we have got it was funny. I looked, and we used to have a email account, and I had some old questions, so I pulled some old questions out of our email account. So I've got some questions already, but if you've got a car question – please, in the next segment, give us a call, 505-243-3333. Just have some information ready for Todd, and let's see if we can answer some questions for you.
1: Yeah, I'm
0: so
1: good.
0: We are going to do that when we come back on the Maloy Los Lunas Garage Show on your radio on 96.3 News Radio, KKOB.
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0: And that's right. We are back on the Malloy Garage with Tech Corner, our most popular segment. In fact, they want to kick me off and just have Todd on here, I think. We have got some car
1: questions.
0: That
1: would questions. Be good.
0: We have got
1: I tried
0: some,
1: that once, remember?
0: Yeah. No, you did good. You did good. I remember I went to Arizona or something. Yeah, you did a good job. So listen, this is Tech Corner on the Malloy Garage, sponsored by Malloy and Los Lunas. And we are going to talk about some tech questions. If you've got a question, you can either text 505-243-3333 or you can give us a call. For the next few minutes, we're going to be talking about some car questions. And like I said before the break, I've got some questions already in the hopper that people had sent to us on previous back in the day shows.
1: Back in the day.
0: And they're still good.
1: Oh, yeah.
0: So
1: that stuff still happens today.
0: a lot of it's all the time. This is kind of a general fun question, kind of a just lets everybody know.
1: Okay.
0: I've got a somebody that has written in that's got a 1969 Mustang with the 302 in it.
1: All right.
0: It's only got 80,000 miles on it. But the question was, from several months ago, is it better to put premium fuel in everything all the time? Does premium fuel make your engine run better?
1: Well, back in the day, 69, the octane, that's what they rated it. I mean, you could get 94 octane back in the 60s and early 70s, and they were more of a high-performance motor because they were carbureted, so they needed that octane. Now the fuel injection motors are not so much.
0: Like when I go to a NASCAR race, they're running 94, 96.
1: It's up there.
0: But those are especially, but even those now are fuel injected.
1: Yeah, they are. And they got a lot of, there's a lot of higher compressions and that's late, so it doesn't detonate. So you've got to have that octane.
0: Yeah.
2: Can I follow up on that?
0: Sure.
2: Now, is it a good idea occasionally to put in
1: premium?
2: Does that clean the injectors?
1: But Jerry, I'll tell you, if you stick to what the owner manual says, and if you go and get, even at all of our stores, we have a fuel injection cleaner made by the manufacturer. You dump in the tank, and it keeps it clean.
2: Then
1: you can do it. It'll tell you probably every so many tanks, but then when you get into the mileage part of it, it'll actually tell you, hey, let's do a fuel injection service and get it all cleaned up with a machine that we use.
0: And I think some of that's oil companies selling you premium gas that says, oh, we've got detergent in our gas.
1: Yeah.
0: And I suppose there's a difference.
1: Yes, a lot of it, like even the Chevrons, they say they have a little bit more of the Tecraline or, they're additive and Shell. But I've tried it, and I've used premium plus and regular unleaded in my vehicle, and it didn't change it much.
0: Yeah, it's just, I think some of that's advertising. And some of it's true.
1: Yeah, and they test them. I've watched a guy testing these fuels in all these gas stations, and you'd be surprised of...
2: They put a molecular marker in to make sure that if you're a Chevron dealer, you're only selling Chevron gas. You're not buying the cheap stuff.
1: Yep.
2: And if you're not, you lose your franchise.
1: Yeah, and there's a lot of places that do that.
0: Yeah. Molecular marker. That was pretty impressive,
1: So just stick with what the owner manual says and do your services and you'll be good.
0: All right.
1: But the older ones, higher octane.
0: Okay. And on my Chevy electric car, Bolt.
1: Oh, awesome car.
0: What octane? What octane should
1: I
0: use?
1: We could get some higher electricity for.
0: Just so if y'all are keeping score at home, yes, I'm still driving the Chevy Bolt.
1: Electricity.
0: I kept thinking of trading it in, and then I kept seeing gas prices, and I'm like, I just keep driving it.
1: Yeah.
0: If I feel like burning gas, I'll jump in the Silverado.
1: Yeah, you got the Silverado.
0: Yeah.
1: Nice truck.
2: Okay, so how's your electric bill?
0: Well, it just so happens that at Malloy and Los Lunas, I have a electric car charger right outside my office. But I got to tell you, even when I was charging at the house, and I will charge at the house sometimes, does it change it? Yes. I think to fill up, so like if I was going to fill up the battery to 100% or 90% or whatever they recommend, I feel like that as a full charge, it's probably costing me $6. for a full charge.
1: Okay. That's not bad.
0: You can do the math somehow, but I don't do math well.
1: It's been a good car for you, too.
0: But
1: it's been
0: a really good car. Yeah, you know, it's. I figure I'm just going to drive it till I can't drive it anymore. Okay, so we are back on Tech Corner. Sorry about the foray. Boy, you remember back in the day, boys, when we were talking all about electric cars?
1: Yeah.
0: Man, electric cars were the thing, yeah. Ooh, remember back in the day, electric cars were, that was the thing.
1: Yeah.
0: But, you know, they are still, for a lot of people, like we've got the new Chevy Bolt, we've got the Equinox, even the Mustang Mach-E. You know, those are still good sellers for us. There are a lot of people that are still interested in
1: them. They run good.
0: And like I said, I like mine. Okay, moving on to another tech question, not about electric cars. A 2018 Ram 2500 with a 6.7 Cummins. It's got 163,000 miles. Says that my truck keeps going into regeneration more often than it used to, and I've lost a little fuel mileage. What could be causing that?
1: Your DPF. I mean, it could be. I mean, in that system, you've got EGRs and you've got all sorts of things to burn off that. But maybe your DPF filter is getting a little bit plugged, and after a period of time, it'll clear it out, and then it'll actually, you're going to end up having to replace it.
0: So for everybody at home keeping score, for the number of abbreviations and acronyms that we use, when we talk about a DPF filter, what's that?
1: That's your diesel particulate filter.
0: Okay. And what's that do?
1: It the emissions that come out of the tailpipe are basically almost zero, and it cleans the exhaust as it comes out.
0: Okay. And when we talk about DEF, what's that?
1: So that injects it into it. So that uses that. It's actually a urea fluid, and it injects it into the exhaust, and that's what helps clean it out.
0: Okay. So if you're not familiar with having a diesel, a more modern diesel, that's a requirement. It's an emissions requirement, that diesels have. This filter system that filters out, just all kinds
1: almost
0: of
1: all
0: pollutants.
1: Of it.
0: And those systems aren't always simple.
1: They're touchy.
0: Yeah.
1: You can get some that will go for a long time, but they're a little bit touchy.
0: And so, you know, it could be the filter.
1: Could be.
0: Or it could be something in the system.
1: There's an indirect injector. There's all sorts of things in that.
0: Yeah. And with those kind of miles, it's probably something that you'd have to look at.
1: 160,000. I mean, the motor's still, they don't break until 70, 80,000 miles.
0: And here, I'll put you on the spot.
1: Uh-oh.
0: Well, can he just take off the DPF?
1: I can't answer that.
0: That's right. You can't answer that.
1: He could, but I'm not going to say anything about that.
0: It's actually because it's part of the emission system. It's just like removing a catalytic converter on a car. Can you do it? Yeah, but it is part of the emission system of the car. And so, for instance, if somebody came to us and let's say that they had taken out this whole system, and so they didn't have this diesel exhaust system anymore, right?
1: Yeah.
0: And it was just rolling smoke, baby.
1: Oh, yeah.
0: The problem is that if you go to sell that car or you go to trade that car in, is that without that emissions system, a dealership or even an individual is not supposed to sell that car.
1: Correct.
0: Without that emissions system.
1: Yep.
0: So, you know, it's really highly recommended that you keep those emissions systems in place.
1: Yep.
0: Bring it into us and we can take a look at it.
2: Will it not pass Bernalillo County emissions?
1: It will not.
0: Well, with the diesel, you don't have to run
1: above it. A certain weight rating.
0: You're right.
1: Oh, correct.
0: Like correct. Probably for that truck, it's not.
1: Yeah.
0: And of course, we're in Valencia County where I don't have
2: you
0: those
2: don't
0: emissions.
2: Care about that.
1: But in other areas,
0: But even without the testing part of it, it's a federal law. I mean, it's a federal thing. If you take the emission system off a vehicle and then go sell it, it's not like they're going to chase you down, but they could.
1: They, yeah, yeah.
2: Right? They catch you at Supermax time.
0: Yeah.
2: You're doing hard times. Yeah.
0: What are you in for? I took the death filter out. But anyway, just be careful with that. You know, I'd probably recommend bringing it in and let us look at, see if it's throwing any kind of a code, and then checking that system. Because like Todd said, with that fluid, it does crystallize.
1: Yes, it does.
0: And it will crystallize in the system sometimes. And so it's, you've got to look at all of that stuff.
1: Yeah, it's a pretty big system. I
0: yeah. Think. Okay. Any other comments on the 2018 Ram?
1: It's a nice truck.
0: Yeah, nice truck.
1: I like it. I had a 19.
0: I know.
1: We were talking about that on the way out.
0: We were. Okay. We have got one more. I've got time for one more. Maybe two. Maybe one. And this one, I'm reading it, and this is like one of those put on your crystal.
1: You had to
0: get out
1: to
0: your
1: me?
0: Crystal ball. Get out your little Swami hat.
1: Yeah.
0: And let's see if we can answer this. 2015 Chevrolet Tahoe. Okay. You like it so far?
1: Yeah.
0: 5.3.
1: Like it.
0: 142,000 miles. Mm. So far we are on track. But here's the question. Sometimes I get a misfire on cylinder 4. Yeah. Sometimes I don't. Replace spark plugs, didn't fix it.
1: Want me to answer it?
0: Any thoughts?
1: My thought is you probably have an injector that could be messing around with it. We could have an injector problem. I have seen sometimes in those engines with, how many miles you say had on?
0: 142.
1: Okay, so I've also seen where we've run into where we had a head gasket with a small leak in it, and it would cause a misfire in that cylinder as well. Replace plug, goes away for a while, comes back. But I would probably lean towards an injector, or it could be a coil that's messing around with it.
0: And so an injector is going to cause a misfire?
1: Yeah, it can, because they're metered, and they're supposed to work with the proper pressures and all that, and sometimes they'll get plugged. That's why you got to do your fuel injection service, by the way. You want to put some stuff in the tank or do an injection service. Get the injector. It could, yes, they can puddle, and they can not spray like they normally do, and it could cause some issues.
0: Okay. So basically the answer to all three questions today was bring them in.
1: Come
0: see Todd in Los Lunas, and let's get it up on the lift and get it diagnosed. We can plug it in. We've got all the most recent diagnostic equipment.
1: Yes, we do.
0: So anyway, you know, just as a general thing along that lines, the next question is kind of a general question, so I'll just ask it. If you've got a vehicle and you have to continually put coolant into the system, but you don't see any leaks, what's that a sign of?
1: I mean, just like we kind of addressed a minute ago, I would think that putting coolant in constantly is probably a head gasket issue.
0: Yeah.
1: And it could be going into, if you're checking your oil and it's a little bit milky, it could be going into the engine side of it, into the oil. But if you're really not seeing anything, it's probably burning off the exhaust, and it's not bad enough to really, because usually you'll see some steam coming out of it. But if it's not just as bad and you're adding it, it's kind of not so often, but you are adding, it's probably coming out the exhaust.
0: Yeah, it's kind of like, so if you've got that issue, and that was one of the next questions too, and I figured I'd just wrap it up because it's kind of a general question, right? But if you are adding coolant all the time into your vehicle and you don't see leaks, it could be an internal thing.
1: Correct.
0: So we've got that. And apparently, according to Jerry in my headset, we have a caller. We have Timothy. So let's talk to Timothy. Timothy, you're on the air.
3: Thank you very much. I was wondering, I know with truck diesels, they can run for months at a time. If you buy a new car or van with a diesel engine, can that diesel engine run for months at a time?
0: When you say that...
1: Like at an idle, just sitting and idling?
3: Yes.
1: Yeah, I mean, you could... Even the trucks, Tim, are... I mean, when you sit and idle, that can affect the EGRs. I mean, it even starts affecting the DPF filters. I mean, because they're not able to burn off all the fuel that's going in through their exhaust. So you can, but I would think that it could affect it a period of time.
0: Yeah, and what we've found, Tim, too, is that unlike 20 years ago when you just let your diesel run forever,
1: you never
0: turn it off. You went into the gas station, you went into the restaurant, and you left your truck running. It does accumulate a little bit more into the filter, in the DPF filter.
1: It does.
0: But then it also should throw into a regen if it needs to burn it off.
1: And clear it out.
0: And clear it out.
1: Yeah.
0: So the systems kind of compensate for that.
1: Yeah.
3: So the answer is you can do it for a longer period of time than a gas engine.
1: I would say so, yeah.
0: Yeah.
1: Yeah.
3: Thank you very much.
0: You're welcome. Thanks for calling. Yeah. We are excited to have our very first caller.
1: That's 15.
0: On the Malloy Garage Show. Woo! I'm excited.
1: Yeah. All right. We don't have any more?
0: No, that's okay. We're going to take a break. And then when we come back, we're going to end with Tradio. And I didn't expect to sell any cars on the radio today, but I wanted to talk about it because we're going to set this up for the next time we're on the air. We are going to sell some cars on the radio. We're going to sell your cars to not us, to some other people listening to the show. It's going to be exciting. So when we come back, we're going to cover Tradio. Again, this is Dennis from the Malloy Los Lunas Garage, sponsored by Malloy and Los Lunas. 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We've got all kinds of used cars. So get down there today. Take advantage of the summer savings special that runs through Monday. And we're going to be back in just a second on 96.3 News Radio, KKOB.
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6: I don't know about you, but my social media feeds are flooded with lotions and potions and gadgets, all promising to unlock different components of longevity. But if you log off, take a step back from all the hype, you'll find that the actual keys to a longer, healthier life are hiding in plain sight. There are four of them. Number one, nutrition. The Mediterranean diet really is the gold standard. Number two, exercise. 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Number three, sleep. 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And finally, number four, often gets forgotten, socialization. 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

0: That is right. Cool. This is Tradio on your radio. This is the concept, all right? This is what we're going to be explaining to you guys. We want to take this opportunity every show to have a little section called Tradio, where if you've got a car to sell, or you've even got some parts to sell, we're going to take some parts sales too. 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
1: What a deal.
0: But the dealership, Malloy and Los Lunas, we're not involved in it. It's just something that's tied into the show. And we thought it'd be kind of fun to see if we could get some cars listed on CarTradio.com. Over the next couple of weeks, if y'all have something to sell, go to CarTradio.com. You create an account. You make your listing. And it's pretty basic. I didn't spend a lot of time on it. I just made a website with the front page and some listings. We want to facilitate you guys selling cars to each other. I don't want anything to do with it.
1: I'm kind of curious how it goes over.
0: I know.
1: That's certainly cool.
0: And for the next couple of weeks, there's zero listings there right now. Zero. None. Zero. For the next couple of weeks, we would like to see some listings. If you go on to CarTradio.com over the next couple of weeks and create one of our first listings, I'm gonna give you a little star on your account that says that you're a founding member of CarTradio. You're a founding lister on CarTradio. And I got no clue how this will work. I don't know. It might be a disaster, but I think it'll be fun.
2: Do we need to add a little disclaimer? No dealers?
0: Well, they're on the website. Uh-huh. I have a thing, no dealers, including Malloy.
2: Okay.
0: I'm not going to list any Malloy cars on there.
2: Okay.
0: Yeah. If I ever decide to get rid of the Bolt, maybe I'll list it myself.
1: Yeah.
0: But, this is not Auto Trader. This is not Cars.com. This is a New Mexico, hey, I listened to these guys talk about cars on Saturday and I got something to sell kind of site. Mm-hmm. So it's like a marketplace for everybody listening to the show. So if you've got something to sell, maybe you've got an engine to sell sitting in your driveway, sitting there. Maybe you got some time. I don't care. Because I got nothing to do with it.
1: So we can track how many people are listening to it.
0: Yeah.
2: I've got some snake oil to sell. it's going to get you 99 miles to the gallon.
0: All right.
2: There's
0: some disclaimers on there. I put some disclaimers on. There's also some precautions. Just like with any other marketplace, just like with Facebook Marketplace or used to be Craigslist. Is Craigslist still a thing?
2: I think so.
1: It's still there.
0: Is it still there?
1: I don't know.
0: Just like any of those things, if, you know, you have to be smart about dealing with other people.
2: Yeah.
0: And we recommend that if you do want to sell a car and somebody wants to meet you, meet in a public place. I know the police stations say that you can meet at the police station.
1: Yeah.
0: Or you want to meet at the dealership, that's fine. Meet in a public place. Never give out any personal information, until you're actually making the transaction. So there's some security safeguards there, too. But I think it might be fun.
1: Yeah, I think it will. I like it.
0: But it's not fancy. There's nothing fancy about it. But if you go there, you can create the account on CarTradio.com. You can create your account. You can post a listing. I've got it set so that I have to go on and verify the listing. Just to make sure that it's not something that we don't want on there,
1: yeah.
0: Some vulgarity thing, because y'all are animals. but we're gonna have some fun with it. So listen, if you're looking for a car right now today, there's no cars on Car Tradio. So go to Los Lunas, go to Molloy and Los Lunas, Molloy Ford, Chevrolet, Chrysler, Jeep, Dodge, Ram. 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
2: Buy a car.
0: How much time I got?
2: Yeah, 30 seconds.
0: I got 30 seconds left. So anyway, get down there. 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So anyway, this was pretty fun.
1: Yeah, it was.
0: All right, Jerry, thank you. Love you, brother.
2: Welcome back.
1: Every other Saturday.
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3: From ABC News, I'm Mike Dubosky. The Trump administration is continuing to face tough questions about the deal in Gaza that the president says includes Hamas giving up its weapons. Former top-ranking CIA officer Daryl Blocker says Iran looms large over the discussion.
4: Iran is inextricably linked to Hezbollah in Lebanon, to the Khatib Hezbollah in Iraq, to the Houthis in Yemen, and of course to...

0: White House correspondent Mary Bruce has more.
1: Sources tell us the president is weighing another round of strikes, intense strikes on energy targets. And I pressed the president on how long Americans can expect this back and forth to drag on. And the president told me Iran will get weaker. They'll get a little stronger, but they'll get weaker. And then they'll peter out, in his words.
0: Tens of thousands of migrants are now back in Morocco after attempting to cross the border into a Spanish territory on Africa's north coast this week.
2: Some 50,000 people rushing the border into the Spanish territory of Ceuta this week, many of them swimming 3 miles from Morocco in northern Africa to reach the enclave. Images show people emerging from the water in wetsuits, others on boats, and climbing through holes in the fencing and then sprinting into the streets of the city. Officials said at least 67 people died in the incident that prompted Spanish authorities to deploy the military.
0: Spanish authorities have also now set up a sea barrier to stop an incident like this from happening again. President Trump is at odds with U.S. Attorney Jeanine Pirro, saying he 100% disagrees with her decision to toss out the reflecting pool vandalism case. Nearly 58 million Americans are under heat alerts today as a large area of high pressure continues to pump dangerous heat across much of the country.
3: We're not talking about Theolike or heat index. No, 116 degrees in Phoenix, 116 in Las Vegas. Billings is one to watch as well. Saturday, today, temperatures could reach 107 degrees. That could be an all-time high for August. That's what we're anticipating. Rapid City, 105 degrees as well. Daily record-breaking highs.
0: ABC News meteorologist Samara Theodore. The heat also driving dangerous wildfire conditions in the Pacific Northwest. 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
0: A Marine Corps fighter jet crashing in California. ABC's Andrew Dimbert has details.
6: A fighter pilot ejecting before a fiery crash. Overnight new video showing the aftermath of this plane crash at the Marine Corps Air Station Miramar in San Diego. Authorities say an F-35B stealth fighter jet was reportedly approaching the runway Friday morning when it fell short and crashed into a nearby field. The pilot ejected before impact, in all likelihood a life-saving move.
0: Authorities now say they're investigating what went wrong with the plane. West Nile virus cases are on the rise in California. Mosquito vector control ecologist Kiet Nguyen.
7: If you look at this year, exactly at the same time, we have a lot more West Nile virus.
0: Orange County appears on track for what could be its worst season on record for the virus. No humans have tested positive yet, only mosquitoes. Officials are urging people to use insect repellent whenever possible. Tonight's Powerball jackpot getting close to top 10 territory, now sitting at over $700 million.
8: All eyes on tonight's Powerball drawing at 10:59 p.m. Eastern. The odds, they're absolutely abysmal. 1 in 292 million, I'm just keeping it real. We could go winnerless again, in which case the jackpot would grow before Monday night's drawing. But whether you win or lose, there actually is a silver lining. In addition to the prize pot, a portion of lottery revenue goes to state-directed causes like public education, environmental conservation, and veterans assistance funds.
0: ABC's Will Gans. I'm Mike Dubusky, ABC News.
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9: A better life with Dr. Sanjay Gupta.
10: They say consistency is key, but sometimes you just gotta switch it up. A new study out of Harvard School of Public Health found that varying your exercise routine could add years to your life. What exercise?

0: exercise someone did didn't matter much. What did matter was that all the exercises together worked all the muscle groups in their body. Now, an added benefit to changing things up is it can help you push through the plateau effect. That's when your body gets so efficient at doing something that you actually stop getting better at it. And we know from previous research that specializing in any one sport at a young age can make someone actually more prone to injury. And as experts we talk to point out, even elite athletes switch up things with their workouts, making sure to target strength, cardio, flexibility, balance, and doing that every single week. I'm Dr. Sanjay Gupta, helping you live a better life.
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5: With us is Greg Hull, the GOP nominee for governor here in the state of New Mexico. And Greg, late last week, you released some polling data, and it was pretty eye-opening for a lot of people around the state of New Mexico. Greg, thanks for being with us today.
6: Well, you're very

0: on all kinds of social media, all kinds of digital media, and so on and so forth. And so now that we were in the general election, and it's down to just two people, is that we decided to get another poll in the field just to kind of get a feel for where we're at. And I know a lot of people will say, well, you know, you did the poll yourself. Well, there was another independent poll out there that aligned with the one that we did. I can't really talk about it because it's not our property, but we're allowed to talk about the fact that they did poll me and Deb Holland. And then the other poll that was done independent from us, it had us up 6 points on Deb Holland without, you know, without asking any ballot questions, without asking any qualifying questions.
1: Yeah.
0: Now, in this particular case, we asked some qualifying questions and said, you know, did you know that Greg Hull's been the mayor of Rio Rancho for the last 12 years? And just some of the experience that I've had over the last 12 years. And, and we also threw on some negatives, too, because I told the polling company, if I'm going to pay for this, I want to know what the real facts are. Yeah. I want to know where I am. I want to know what work we need to do. Yeah. And so don't placate me. Don't tip this in my favor just because I'm paying for it. I want to know the facts. And so we worked hard to make sure that we had a clean poll that gave us a clear understanding of where we are in this race. And I can tell you right now, without getting into a lot of the different cross tabs, we are doing very, very well. And right now, if the election were held today, we're in a statistical tie, and it's within the margin of error on the poll. If people find out who I am when you say Greg Hull, that doesn't, you know, this has been the problem we've dealt with for the last, you know, 12 months.
1: Yeah.
0: Is you can say, hey, I'm Greg Hull. Well, who are you? Well, I'm the mayor of Rio Rancho. Oh, you're that guy. Okay. So it makes a big difference because everybody across the state has seen the difference of what's been going on in Rio Rancho. As opposed to the rest of the state.
1: They have to connect the dots there a little bit. And Greg, well, I'll say, because Rio Rancho, and that's a big part of the Albuquerque media market too, you being mayor there and the tremendous success that Rio Rancho has had over the last 12 years, I mean, your name has been in the news cycle and very positively in the news cycle in the Albuquerque market. And maybe that's one of the things that people don't know statewide and that you're doing to try to get your name out there is that, yes, they know Rio Rancho and what great things have done, and many of them know you, too. But there might not be, you know, there might be that gap of they've got to connect Greg Hull to Rio Rancho.
0: Correct. And that's the job that we have to do is we have to make sure everybody knows that I have a record of success, that they know that we've done this. And quite frankly, BB, this is why we did so well in Bernalillo County. You know, a lot of people didn't think we were going to do very well in Bernalillo County, and then we ended up winning the county with 60% of the vote. And we definitely associate that with the fact that, you know, there's a stark contrast between Bernalillo County and Sandoval County when it comes to Albuquerque and Rio Rancho.
1: Yeah.
0: Then there's also, you know, when in Sandoval County, we won our home county with 80% of the vote. So the people of Sandoval County definitely appreciate the work that we've done in Rio Rancho.
1: And I'll also read into your poll a bit. I mean, with Deb Holland, your opponent, very unfavorable. And that comes from people that know her policies and know what she's about. She gets an unfavorable rating. For you, the favorables are very high. They know what you have done, what you stand for, what you've done in Rio Rancho. So it's almost like with Deb Holland, it's favorable for people that don't really know who she is. And when they get to know her, they're, I don't know about this person.
0: Well, and that's why, you know, that's why we're focused on our message. And we're, and obviously when you do a poll, you're polling your opponent to see where you're at, obviously. And, you know, the data that we're focused on is the work that we need to do to make sure people understand who we are. And as you know, Brandon, I'm always focused on what I'm doing, right? And I'm trying to run my campaign, based on my reputation and my record. And anybody that knows me knows that I have worked for not only the people of Rio Rancho, but I've worked hard for the people of New Mexico. When you think about the fact that for 8 years I was the chairman

0: the New Mexico Mayor's Caucus. And I don't think a lot of people understand the in-depthness of that, but that was one of the primary reasons we earned the endorsement of Ken Miyagishima.
1: Yeah.
0: Is that he works side by side with me in the municipal league, and we work side by side to overcome some pretty big problems when it came to COVID. And we've worked side by side on crime issues, infrastructure issues, quality of life issues. And as he said in his press release, he knows the intent of the things that I'm doing, and that my intent truly is toward the people of New Mexico.
1: And I think those are some of the skills that's going to really be great for the state of New Mexico. Working in a blue state, and as you said, you know, chairman of the mayor's conference, working with blue city mayors as well. That's something you're going to have to do. You're going to have to flex that muscle as governor if there's going to be any sort of change in what's going on with New Mexico, because you're going to have to work with Democrats. You're going to have to convince Democrats to go along with you on your agenda.
0: Right. And look, and all people know that I'm also very much the type of individual that tries to work with everybody. I try to get as much done as possible by building relationships and by just really having conversations with people. And I think that's critical. And look, when we talk about Rio Rancho, could not have done it without my city council, my city staff, and a lot of the other people that really partnered along with us to help us achieve those results. Mm-hmm. Yeah, I had the vision of what I'd like to see done, but you've got to go out and work to earn the support, and that comes with earning trust, and that comes with proving that you can do the job once you've been given the permission to do it.
1: Yeah.
0: And so that's where a lot of this stuff, a lot of people are seeing, the success, but mm-hmm. I'm always quick to make sure people know it takes teamwork.
1: Yeah.
0: And so it's going to take the same amount of teamwork in Santa Fe to really start making a difference in education. It's mm-hmm. going to take teamwork to really start making a difference in the affordability of the state. And as you know, that's one thing that I'm pushing on is, the way to make things more affordable is leave money in people's pockets. Don't take it from them.
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1: With us is Greg Hull, the GOP nominee for governor here in the state of New Mexico. And Greg, I wanted to ask you, you know, the story late last week about CYFD taking a 15-year-old boy, a U.S. citizen, dropping him at the international border, that was not, nowhere down the line was that flagged by CYFD, that maybe they shouldn't do something like this. We're lucky that that boy wasn't abducted. He is in Mexico now living with his mom, and that's a whole other story too, because there was a assault incident, an abuse incident between him and his mother, and he didn't want to go. He didn't want to go back. Kind of tell me about your focus with CYFD and what will happen under a whole administration.
0: Well, first off, we're going to get a secretary that's going to be, you know, qualified in all of this. And then, you know, we're also going to work with the other agencies. There's several agencies out there that I think are qualified to really help us with oversight. I think this is something that the Office of Child Advocacy should have seen. But as the Attorney General's report has revealed to us, that there's a lot of things that are shielded from the public eye and from the, you know, from the those that are supposed to oversight, you know, that need to come out so that we're doing what we're supposed to be doing, and that's protecting children. And I got to tell you, BV, I put a little video out on this last week on Saturday, and that's before I read the Sunday Journal, and I was absolutely appalled when CYFD said, well, yeah, you know, we did a two-hour video review, I don't know how you determine the safety of a living condition over a video conference. I don't know how that happens. And then they took the child to Texas and sent the child across the Bridge of Americas alone, and the child came running back to, you know, the United States, to a Border Patrol individual, where he was then, you know, detained or housed or whatever you want to call it for 10 days. And, you know, CYFD's response to that is, hey, there's this boy that's being held over in Texas. What do you think we should do about it? And the response in the paper was, well, he's no longer in our jurisdiction.
1: Yeah.
0: Well, you took him out of our
1: dropped
0: jurisdiction.
1: Dropped him out of there. Yes.
0: It's this type of excuse making that just doesn't work. And then, of course, they went over there and pushed him across the bridge one more time, kicking and screaming and begging for not to go. I think at some point in time, when you've got a 15-year-old child that's doing that, somebody needs to stop and say, wait a minute. And why didn't we, you know, why weren't we working with the Mexican agencies over there to do an appropriate handoff where mm-hmm. he was escorted all the way in, in yeah. a car.
1: Yeah.
0: I'm sure we have a visa process. I'm sure we have a governmental relation process mm-hmm. where we would be allowed to actually escort a child across the bridge and not only give the child to the mother or the parent, but also to the Mexican authorities to make sure that the transition was good and proper and safe. Yeah. I'm sure there are things we could have done differently on this, mm-hmm. BB, but once again, as I said in my video and I said in my press release, this is a rush to reunification.
1: Uh-huh, yeah, above everything else. I mean, they would rather put, a child back with the junky parent, even if there's charges against him, than doing the right thing in keeping a child safe. And it was the same in this case, dropping his kid off in Mexico.
0: Right. No, absolutely. I guess it's, for lack of a better word, it's checking a box so that you can say, okay, score one for the home team. We got mm-hmm. another kid unified with his
1: yeah.
0: parents. But
1: yeah.
0: was it a safe reunification, and is it really a win for the home team when the child, is in obvious distress? And is it a win for the home team when, in many cases, in too many cases, let's just put it that way,
1: yeah.
0: the child gets reunified and then ends up dead?
1: Yeah, unfortunately, that can happen, and we're very lucky that it didn't happen with this case, with this 15-year-old. Greg, thanks for jumping on today, and congratulations on that new poll here that
0: yeah.
1: shows a lot of momentum for your campaign going into, 99 days left until the election.
0: Yeah, and that's why we need everybody to realize that, go out, visit the website, greghull.com, make a contribution, get involved, sign up for emails, reach out to us so we can get you a yard sign. We've got 99 days left to the election, and 99 days left to get our message out there. And our message is one of true change, and that change involves improving education in the state of New Mexico, improving public safety, improving economic opportunity, and improving affordability. So we've got the right message. Those are resonating across the state. People are liking it. And also protecting the industries that we have here right now, including the oil and gas industry.
1: You got it. GregHull.com. That's where you can go learn more, make a donation, GregHull.com. Greg, thanks for being with us today.
0: Thanks, BB. Have a great day.
1: All right. 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
4: There are lots of things you can measure to get an idea of how healthy you are at any given moment. Temperature, heart rate, blood pressure, just to name a few. But how about how healthy you will be and how long you're likely to live? According to a new study out of the University at Buffalo, two simple strength tests are pretty accurate at predicting longevity in older women. One is hand grip strength, and the other is how quickly people can stand up from a seated position without using their arms. By the way, I remember interviewing former President Jimmy Carter when he was quite old and being really impressed how he just popped out of the chair without using his arms. Not a lot of older people can actually do that. But I think the message here is that maintaining strength as you age is going to help you perform everyday activities, but also help you avoid injury and stay independent. I'm Dr. Sanjay Gupta, helping you live a better life.
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1: Well, it's only been about a week since we heard about it. It's been a month since it actually happened, and the governor finally spoke about it, at least through a written statement. Thanks for being with us here on News Radio KKOB. Brandon Vogt with you. J.J. Buck producing. We got Mike Gabe in the newsroom, and I'm talking about Michelle Lujan Grisham. She's finally issued a statement about what happened with CYFD, which has been a huge vulnerability and embarrassment point for her, one of the many, throughout her eight-year reign as a governor of the state of New Mexico. But the latest one here, this is where elections are won and lost. Or let me rephrase that. It should be where elections are won and lost. And usually the party in power, when something like this happens, a scandal like this, and this is definitely a scandal, the party in power takes the brunt of it, usually, in most states. Whether or not the people running in that same party had anything to do with it or not, usually they take the brunt of it. We'll see what happens in 97 days or so when it's the election here in the state of New Mexico. But CYFD, expatriating, they're trying to be nice here, expatriating a 15-year-old U.S. citizen who is a minor. CYFD just dropped him at the border. Good luck, kid. I mean, we're so lucky this kid didn't get trafficked or worse, which is there's worse. We're lucky that didn't happen. And who knows what's going on with him now. He's in Mexico with this mom who's been deported, who has got a long criminal history, who's got a charge against her with this boy when he was 8 years old. And he definitely did not want to go to Mexico. And the state of New Mexico said, nope, we're going to expatriate you. And finally, after all this time, MLG has a statement. And then, of course, big news today, another lawsuit from Raul Torres, the New Mexico Attorney General. I mean, child well-being should be the thing that elections are won and lost on. And it is in many states. And we'll see what happens here in the state of New Mexico. Also, Raul Torres, I mean, they're playing the political game as well. I think he sees himself as a senator or something else for sure. Maybe governor. And he's building his case to being something a little bit different. This is what the Republicans should have been doing for a very long time. But they're too busy, you know, fighting their own battles with each other, that they can't fight Democrats. They've been, you know, rendered totally incompetent at this point. And it's very sad considering the great group of candidates that are running here in 2026. Too bad that there's not a coherent Republican Party to support him. But those are some things that we'll be hashing out in 97 days after this election. But the boy was removed from a foster home July 6th after the agency dropped an abuse complaint against his mother, a Mexican national, during a closed custody hearing. That night, the agency left the boy at the border, crossing into El Paso, to rejoin his mother, who'd been deported to Mexico in June following the arrest on a drug-related charge in Texas. Child's father, also a Mexican citizen, was deported 8 years ago. No, wait, 10 years ago, and has had no contact with children since. That's something, too. And I put a lot of this, as we started to learn about this last week, and I put a lot of the blame on CYFD, which is deservedly so. But also, there was hearings about this. There were judges that knew about this. There's judges that could have red flagged this one. And, of course, everybody within CYFD, from the cabinet secretary on down. And also, I know you never want to bother the boss, right? You know, whatever job you've got, nobody wants to, you know, throw some. Sometimes you got to bother the boss, though. Sometimes things happen where you got to move it upstairs just to clear your own conscience. And I don't know how all of these people in CYFD thought this was a good idea. Because this thing should have gone way up the chain of command. This should have gotten to MLG's office. Even if it was anonymously. Like, nobody wants to bother the boss on something. But look at what has happened now. Now, I don't know whether the boss would have done the right thing. This boss, I don't trust, would have done the right thing. Who knows? Maybe she would have. But if you were, say, I magically make you governor, and this thing comes across your desk, what are you doing? Or are you going to say, yeah, go ahead and deport this kid? Or do you say, no, let's figure this thing out? Even if he's got to spend the night in the governor's mansion or a couple of nights, we'll take care of him. There's somebody that will look after this kid until we can figure this thing out. Because now this story is starting to get, guess what, national attention for the incompetence of people up and down in leadership positions. Just start calling it this, the lack of leadership positions in the state of New Mexico. The kid had not lived with his mother for a decade, objected to living with her, fled the crossing and spent 10 days in a homeless shelter, a 15-year-old in a homeless shelter at the border. The lawsuit filed by Raul Torres says the child's foster parents were informed of the agency's plan to send a child to his mother in Mexico as early as June 29th, but did not discuss the situation with the child, assess his wishes, or allow his preferences to be heard in court. Okay. I'm going to let the foster parents off the hook a little bit here. And I know that might be kind of controversial for some of you to hear. And please give me a call, 505-243-3333. We can talk about this. The foster parents threw their hands up. Okay. And they said, and I don't know, we don't know a whole lot of the particulars. I'm sure this is going to come out. And the fact that he's a minor, we may not ever know the whole story here. What we do know is he had some sort of medical condition, and foster parents, maybe it's going to come out of pocket for them. I don't know. Seems like there would be some sort of a fund set up for kids in the foster system with medical stuff. Yeah, seems like that would be it, but seems like the state of New Mexico would have other fail safes, which they don't have. So I don't want to put anything past them. But the foster parent says, no mas, I'm done. Then you got to respect that. I'm sorry. And then it goes to the state. Then the state's on the hook. Is it bad that a foster family would do that to a kid after living with them for a while? Yes, it is. But that's kind of life. And unfortunately, he went from criminal parents who are Mexican nationals living out of the country. I guess no other relatives wanted him. He ends up in a foster care system. And then sometimes the foster parents have to say, I'm done. Regardless of what that reason is. At that point, it's back on the state. The state has to come back in and say, no, okay, foster parents, you're out. I don't want to talk to you about it. You're done, finished, wash your hands, and we're going to take care of this thing. One person at CYFD to say, let's see if we can take care of this kid here. and with hearing custody hearings and judges that knew about this and people within CYFD who knew about this case. And I'm sure CYFD is like any other business, you know, big case or big client or whatever it is, you know, people know about it. And how this didn't, and maybe it did. Maybe I'm all wrong about this. Maybe it did. Maybe there were people that were trying to sound the alarm about this. But this is something that you can always do today. I mean, this wasn't always the case. But anymore, if, especially if you're in a government position and you don't, you're not getting the kind of response that you think you need, or what's happening here in a case like this, if you don't think that they are working on it, you can always blow the whistle. And guess what? I promise you, Jessa Garate would talk to you. Tessa Mentez would answer that phone call. Bob Clark would talk to this person. 100%, right? And then that's when it becomes a thing, right? I mean, that's really the only way things get done, to bust up the system. Nobody did that either.
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1: Well, it's that time of year again. It's the AHEPA Golf Tournament. It's happening August 28th, and we're going to learn all about it. It's going to be at Twin Warriors. And, of course, this helps out the Rio Grande Down Syndrome Network and, of course, the 100 Club. And we got some very special guests in here today here on News Radio KKOB. Our good friend Pablo Spanagopoulos, recovered from the World Cup.
17: Yes, all definitely. Right. Yeah. Sad my Argentina team lost, but, Spain was a better team, and they showed a little bit more character. Of course, we're sad that America was not in it, but we did get pretty far. We got to the round of 16. Yeah. That was kind of good.
1: You know, in baseball and football, we say there's always next year. With soccer, it's 4 years from now.
17: Yeah, I've already told my wife, better book my trip to Spain.
1: Spain?
17: Yeah, it's going to be in Spain in 2030.
1: Okay, all right. So Pavlos is hanging out with us. We'll talk about the AHEPA Golf Tournament. And Danielle Lucero from the Rio Grande Down Syndrome Network. Thanks for being with us, Danielle.
18: Thank you so much for having us.
1: Yes, and of course, you're part of this golf tournament, and that's how this golf tournament will benefit you guys and help you guys out this year as well.
18: Yes, very fortunate to be back again as a beneficiary.
1: Good deal.
17: And Danielle's doing the silent auction. So not only do they support us as well as 100 Club, these charities, we all work together. And Danielle brings the kids out. They sign all the pin flags.
1: Oh,
17: and
1: wonderful.
17: So we get to meet all the kids and their families. And so it's a wonderful family event. And we're so glad to be part of the Rio Grande Down Syndrome Network.
1: Yeah. And Bill Hens is with us, 100 Club of New Mexico. Yes.
19: Thank you for having us on, Brandon. Nice meeting you.
1: Yeah. And for folks that, and we'll talk to everybody here, but for folks that don't know, kind of describe the 100 Club of New Mexico, Bill, and kind of the work that you guys do.
19: So I always like to say we are the Lone Ranger of nonprofits. We come in, no one knows who that masked man is. We do a good deed, and we leave. And so since 1969, we've been supporting the families of first responders killed in the line of duty. And through our membership and donations and sponsorships like AHIPA, we're able to have a fund of money, and when there is an unforecast death, we are able to come in immediately afterwards, work with the agency, and provide a gift, financial gift, to the surviving family to help them through that time immediately after the loss.
1: Yeah, one of the great places where you can donate your money to the 100 Club in New Mexico. It's 100clubnm.org. And Danielle, tell me about the Rio Grande Down Syndrome Network.
18: We are also a nonprofit. We've been around since 2008. Our mission is to serve and empower individuals with Down syndrome and their families through advocacy, education, support. And so we offer our membership of families in Albuquerque and around the state programs, educational resources. Families have a lot of interesting things on their journey of raising a child with Down syndrome in terms of education, medical. So we really serve as a resource for those families that we serve.
1: Yeah. How do folks find out more?
18: So you can go to our website. Mm-hmm. So it is RGDSN, as in Rio Grande Down Syndrome Network, .org.
1: That's easy.
18: Simple
1: That's
18: enough,
1: easy.
18: Right?
1: Yeah. And Pavlos, this is, I guess, the second year in a row that Rio Grande Down Syndrome has been a part of the AHEPA Golf Tournament as well.
17: Yes, and we're so grateful to be connected with them and also the 100 Club. I think it's very important that nonprofits work together. So we're a good example of how collaborating with one another. Danielle's strength, she's in the marketing business. Her business is to market events and for-profit businesses. And so she takes her resources and her expertise and helps us promote our organization. And, of course, being involved with the 100 Club What a wonderful organization they are, and we've been working with them for, I would say, more than 10 years. And so we really appreciate being with both of these wonderful nonprofits. Mm-hmm. HEPA, of course, is a nonprofit as well, and so we all work together.
1: Yeah, so tell me about the golf tournament this year. It's August 28th. And is there still time for folks to jump in and be a sponsor?
17: Yes, they can definitely be a sponsor, and they can sign up for a team. We only have enough room for 36 teams. We're probably right now at about 20, 21, 22 teams. So we have a few spots left open. If they want to make just a donation, they can do that. We are also accepting silent auction items. We have a Dallas Cowboys suite, a couple of tickets that we're going to do at like a package.
1: Okay.
17: My wife, of course, involved with Pope Joy. We have an evening with Pope Joy and dinner, and so we'll have a lot of different packages. And Danielle will be the one that does a silent auction. Guess who will be our auctioneer?
1: Who is that?
17: I got to let him know.
1: It's
17: Bob Clark.
1: Bob Clark.
17: Yes.
1: How about that? Yeah.
17: He doesn't know that, but hopefully he's listening to radio. Yes.
1: That's why I was going to go Bob Clark or Steve Stucker. I was going to go one of those two.
17: One of those two
1: would probably be it. So, so Danielle, tell me about this silent auction.
18: Yeah, like, so we are currently collecting items, but have great material, experiences.
1: Yeah.
18: We will have that possibly online again. Last year, we were able to open it up a little early, so that even if you can't attend the golf tournament, you're not a golfer, you can still participate in the silent auction.
1: Yeah.
18: So we'll be sharing information on that when that opens.
1: And that'll be the same day, right? Is it August 28th?
17: And we'll do the silent auction at the end of the golf tournament. If you want more information, go to HEPA501.org, and you can sign up for the golf tournament and get going. And of course, we'd accept any donations. Of course, we also like people to join the 100 Club. It costs you $100 to join the 100 Club. We're also asking for volunteers. The 100 Club is coordinating the volunteers. And so we'll have volunteers watching hole in one. We have BMW is giving a free car. So if you're so lucky to hit a hole in one, we have a trip to the Super Bowl if you're so lucky to hit a hole in one.
1: Yeah.
17: So we have a lot of great events. You know, we'll be having some adult beverages and some adult smokes. So,
1: Bill, you golf? You going to be out there?
19: I will be volunteering.
1: Okay.
19: We've been invited by Pavlos, a great supporter. So I'm going to be part of the volunteer crew to help out and make it a successful event.
1: Yeah.
19: Along with several other members of the 100 Club that morning.
1: Yeah. AHEPA501.org. That's where you can find all the information about this and to get registered. And Pavlos, like you said, just a few slots for teams left, right?
17: Yes. And so again, you can go to the website. If you want to reach us, you can call us at our office, 505-828-4068, and we can get you signed up. Just talk to Alexandra.
1: All right. So coming up next, we'll talk more about the AHEPA Golf Tournament. And I can't believe it's been this long. You guys have been doing this. So we'll talk about that with Danielle and Jim Pavlos. And if you want to get signed up, AHEPA501.org is where you can find all the information. Here on News Radio, KQLB.
3: A better life with Dr. Sanjay Gupta.
20: They say consistency is key, but sometimes you just got to switch it up. A new study out of Harvard School of Public Health found that varying your exercise routine could add years to your life. What exercise someone did didn't matter much. What did matter was that all the exercises together worked all the muscle groups in their body. Now, an added benefit to changing things up is it can help you push through the plateau effect. That's when your body gets so efficient at doing something that you actually stop getting better at it. And we know from previous research that specializing in any one sport at a young age can make someone actually more prone to injury. And as experts we talk to point out, even elite athletes switch up things with their workouts, making sure to target strength, cardio, flexibility, balance, and doing that every single week. I'm Dr. Sanjay Gupta, helping you live a better life.
21: You might remember Todd Blanche as President Trump's former attorney. He was part of the legal team Trump used to defend himself in the various cases the federal government had lodged against him, everything from hush money payments to election obstruction, classified documents. He then jumped over to the Justice Department after Trump won a second term and became acting attorney general earlier this year after Pam Bondi left amid backlash for her handling of the Epstein files. Well, for the past several weeks, Acting Attorney General Todd Blanche has been trying to drop that acting part of his title, but he's run into some pretty big headwinds, notably from two prominent Republicans. Let's bring in ABC's Allie Pekorin. Allie, can you just break down what the holdup is in this nomination?
2: So there are two senators that we've been keeping a really close eye on this. And I know that doesn't sound like very much, but when it comes to a Senate confirmation, every vote matters, especially in a Senate that's divided the way this one is. These two senators are Senators John Cornyn of Texas and Senators Tom Tillis of North Carolina. Both of these men have raised objections to advancing Blanche's nomination because they have two major concerns about the acting attorney general that they say they need the Department of Justice to clear up for them before they feel comfortable voting for Blanche.
6: Every time I think we're getting close to a resolution, somebody throws a wrench into the work.
2: Both of those issues stem from a settlement that President Donald Trump reached with the IRS a little while ago. As a result of that settlement, two things happened that these senators don't like. Number one, there was the creation of this $1.8 billion so-called anti-weaponization fund. That fund was designed with the belief that people who felt that they were wronged by President Joe Biden's Department of Justice could seek retribution or repayment for damages that they may have faced under that Department of Justice.
22: But this is reimbursing people that were horribly treated. It's anti-weaponization. They've been weaponized.
2: When that weaponization fund was created, it was immediately faced with backlash by lawmakers on both sides of the aisle. There were challenges to it, and it forced Blanche to come to the Hill and basically profess that the fund would not go forward, that it was dead.
23: The settlement fund's just not moving forward. There's no modification. It's just, it never started. No money went from the Treasury to any other account. There's no commissioners. It's not moving forward.
2: But for Cornyn and for Tillis, they want firmer assurance that that is not going forward. They say they need to see in writing, not just in Blanche's public testimony, but in writing, that that fund is not going forward.
6: I mean, we've heard from them. It's just that they refuse to commit to writing what he testified to under oath.
2: The other thing are terms of that settlement that were reached. As part of that settlement, President Trump got assurances that current and past audits going on against him and his family members would be dropped. That's another thing that Cornyn and Tillis are taking a lot of issue with, mainly because they say they need to see the scope of that audit immunity narrowed. They want assurances that it applies only to Trump and his family and that it is only applicable retroactively, meaning that the IRS could open audits against the president or his family members moving forward from this moment in time. That's another thing that Cornyn and Tillis want to see in writing. And in some ways, they say they want to see that agreement formally modified. But right now, it seems like seeing it in writing might be enough for them. It's been a little unclear on that front. So both of these issues need to be resolved for these two senators to get on board. And they are very critical votes here because both of them sit on the Senate Judiciary Committee, where Blanche will need every single Republican to advance out of that committee and get to a vote on the Senate floor.
21: So that's the sort of backlash that we're seeing from Republicans in the Senate. President Trump also has a vested interest in Todd Blanche's future here. What have we heard from President Trump?
2: So this back and forth squabbling about getting Blanche confirmed has been going on for a little while now, several weeks, where we've heard Cornyn kind of making these demands, it being unclear if they're being met, all of that. And President Trump, sometimes not the most patient individual, right? Sometimes he likes to kind of push the subject forward. And in this case, yesterday, we saw the president do just that. So he took to social media and he called Todd Blanche a star and said that he was willing to pull Blanche's nomination and keep him in that acting role that he's currently serving until Tillis and Cornyn, who are both leaving the Congress at the end of this year, are out of office, so that maybe Trump is facing a more favorable Senate that would be more interested in confirming Blanche. So he's saying, go ahead, object. I'll just let Blanche continue serving in that acting role.
21: Right. So, Allie, if that indeed ends up being the case, where Todd Blanche stays as acting AG, is there stuff that he can't do because he has that acting title there? Like, is this something that, like, is actually limiting him from his full capabilities as AG, or is this just a title thing?
2: Pretty much the only difference is the title. Todd Blanche currently has all the authority that he would have as a Senate-confirmed attorney general in his role as an acting attorney general. Now, I should say, for many people serving in acting roles in the government, there's a timeline for how long they're allowed to serve in that role. But in Todd Blanche's case, it's widely believed that he'd be able to serve in that position even longer than that timeline because he's already been confirmed by the Senate once as the deputy attorney general.
21: Ellie, as you mentioned, this has been going on for like a couple weeks now. So are we just destined to keep doing this? Like, what did we learn yesterday about where this goes next?
2: Yesterday on Capitol Hill, there was a lot of drama going on.
0: Senator,
2: you had reporters running around the building, chasing Tillis, chasing Cornyn, trying to get information from them about where negotiations between the senators and the Department of Justice stood.
6: I'm not going to speculate, but what this could be solved in just a matter of seconds.
2: All of this drama coming after Judiciary Chairman Chuck Grassley late Wednesday night decided not to hold a scheduled committee vote to advance Blanche because he was pretty concerned that without Cornyn and Tillis, the nomination would fail.
5: Do you feel like it's workable?
13: Yeah, it's gonna get done.
2: Cornyn and Tillis essentially left the Hill yesterday saying, we have no deal, we're not there yet. But what ABC News has learned is that Tillis and Cornyn later met with Blanche. So the two met with Blanche after canceling several meetings with him over the last few weeks yesterday evening. Now, it's not clear what exactly came out of that meeting. Those sources have told us they are closer. There is no deal yet.
21: Interesting. Well, Ali Pekorin on Capitol Hill, I know you're going to continue to track this for us. Thanks so much for explaining it all.
2: Thanks for having me.
15: Earlier this month, the world seemed to fall in love with BTS once again. The South Korean boy group sang its hit song Dynamite at the World Cup final halftime show. They just released a new album earlier this year, but in many ways, this was their reintroduction to the wider music world. You might remember all seven members have spent the last few years completing compulsory military service, which might be why they're not backing down from a fight now. You see, for years, the BTS Army that comprises its fan base has argued that the group is overdue for a Grammy. They've been nominated several times, but they've never won, which, if you're giving out awards, you might think is a shame. Like, sure, BTS has kind of a sugary pop sound, but it is one of the most popular acts on Earth. You want the Grammys to stay relevant. Well, last month, the Grammys announced they were creating a new category, Best Asian Pop Song. It seemed almost geared toward K-pop fans and BTS's new hit song, Swim. In the eyes of many fans, this wasn't exciting. It was patronizing. The message seemed to be, this music isn't good enough for best pop song, so maybe you can win best Asian pop song. From the point of view of the Recording Academy, this is simply about recognizing the growing landscape of music. There are lots of different genres. Artists would love to win Best Country Album or Best Rap Album. This is why they also just created a Best Latin Song category. Reward the artists. But yesterday, BTS announced in a joint statement they will not be submitting their songs to the Grammys this year. Not for Best Asian Pop Song, not for any song. They're effectively boycotting the contest. Quote, we hope our music can be heard and loved for what it is, rather than being divided by region or language, end quote. It's still an open-ended question as to whether this standoff will spread to other acts or if BTS is now the most battle-hardened among their peers.
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25: 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And reaffirming that every day is our method of making sure her chin never drops. My dad wasn't around.
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21: From ABC News, I'm Mike Dubusky. President Trump says efforts to reach a deal with Iran are failing. As sources tell ABC, he may be considering more strikes on Iran's energy infrastructure, possibly as soon as this weekend.
27: President Trump says he is losing faith in Iran's negotiating team, and while he's not completely ruling out a deal to end the war, he says the talks have not gone well.
28: I'm losing faith in them because they do lie.
0: and they do misrepresent.
27: But the president says a deal could still be reached, as recent polling shows many Americans are increasingly turning against the war. A recent Quinnipiac poll finding 66% of Americans say the war is not worth fighting.
4: The president is pushing back after the Justice Department filed a motion to dismiss the charges against a former U.S. Olympian who President Trump had accused of vandalizing the reflecting pool on the National Mall. ABC's Catherine Falders.
7: Now, the U.S. attorney in Washington, D.C., Jeanine Pirro, told the court that while evidence was presented to the grand jury that damage to the reflecting pool was caused by vandals, including who they said was David Hearn, leading to this indictment, Pirro said that it was not until after the return of the indictment that the Department of Interior provided additional documents to the U.S. attorney's office indicating that the damage was the result of the contractor.
4: President Trump saying he 100% disagrees with the ruling. Interior Secretary Doug Burgum also defending his agency, saying there's clear evidence that vandals have repeatedly damaged the reflecting pool. As many in the western part of the country know, it's a hot one out there.
8: Areas across the west hitting triple-digit temperatures. In Phoenix, Arizona, the city's rescue helicopter out of service during one of the hottest stretches of the year. Firefighters say mountain rescues that used to take as little as 30 minutes could now take 3 hours. Temperatures could reach highs near 116 degrees.
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4: In New Jersey, the body of a missing 10-year-old girl was recovered late yesterday from the Passaic River. It comes after a 10-year-old boy's remains were recovered Wednesday night. Officials say the boy helped save his 11-year-old sister, who managed to get out of the water on her own and is recovering with family. ABC's Anthony Carlo has more.
16: Search teams had been on the Passaic River earlier in the day with cadaver dogs, and they actually thought they had gotten a hit. The body was later found not far from there, but it wasn't until that couple phoned 911 that boats were able to get to the body and recover it. Now, two families who've lost two 10-year-olds can properly mourn. A mother got to hold her little girl one last time.
4: The Department of Veterans Affairs says it's launching a new clinical trial to find out whether GLP-1 medication can curb alcohol cravings.
24: A small clinical trial found that the pill version of the drug found in Ozempic and Wegovy, known as semaglutide, reduced harmful drinking in people with alcohol use disorder. The weight loss drug reduced heavy drinking days, the number of drinks per day, and alcohol-related problems.
4: ABC's Yuri Benejad. And in Hamburg today, Germany is holding its first major pride event since that car-ramming terror attack last weekend in Berlin. Hundreds of thousands of people turning out for the event, where the security was heightened. I'm Mike Dabusky, ABC News.
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20: If I were to ask you what makes for a good night's sleep, you'd probably say a dark, quiet room, not too many things on your mind. But every night when you go to get some Z's, how often do you really think about the temperature in your bedroom? Temperature may be one of the most underappreciated factors in sleep. That's according to the Senior Vice President of Research and Scientific Affairs at the National Sleep Foundation. We often hear about lights and screens and stress, But even modest changes in temperature and airflow can influence both how quickly you fall asleep and how deeply you stay asleep. Most experts will recommend a room temperature of 60 to 67 degrees Fahrenheit. You might also experiment with your sheets and what you actually wear to bed. Play around a bit and see what improves your sleep. You might be delightfully surprised. I'm Dr. Sanjay Gupta, helping you live a better life.
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0: look like? And this is specifically going to be around businesses. How do you value it? How do you sell it? What does that process actually look like? And I mean, really, if you look at the definition of valuation, the analytical process of determining the current worth, economic value, or price of an asset, company, or property. The key word that I'm going to point out there is process. If you are a business owner and you are considering selling, maybe that's sooner, maybe that's later, or maybe you had no intention to sell and then you just got an offer out of nowhere where you're like, huh, this is intriguing. We're going to talk about what these steps look like, how each step of this process is so important to tie down. We have Jeff Sapinski with WR Valuation. That's WRValuation.com. Jeff is here with us. We've coordinated with Jeff with multitude of client cases who are self-employed, and they need guidance. They need help. Obviously, us as fiduciary advisors, we're here to give some insight to that to our clients as well. But this is where, hey, you got your primary doctor, but then if you need to see a specialist, you're going to that specific specialist. So Jeff is the specialist that we lean on when it comes to, hey, we have a client, they're enticed by this idea of selling, and it's, what do we do? Well, I'm going to tell you what we do. We bring in Jeff, and the rubber starts hitting the road as far as getting a valuation, talking about the process, really solving for what this business transaction will look like as far as your retirement plan. So, Jeff, thank you for spending the time with us here on a Saturday. We certainly appreciate it.
1: Yeah, thank you guys for having me.
0: So, Jeff, let's dive right into it. No need to waste time. Obviously, we're going to give you the the credibility, if you will. So I don't want to necessarily, I mean, look Jeff up. He's got experience, sharp guy, but we're going to give you the credibility here. Let's just jump right into it. Why should business owners really know what their business is worth? Because, I mean, Nick, before the show, he brought up a great point of like, hey, like, you know, if you're really good at making widgets, you're good at making widgets. I mean, that's really your point of focus. And then you fast forward the clock, you know, maybe a couple decades, it's like, wow, you've really built this machine, this economic machine.
2: Widget making machine.
0: Yeah. So Jeff, let's go into it. Like, why should business owners know what their business is actually worth? Like, why is that so important? And also, let's just dive into it. When is a business evaluation actually needed?
1: Yes. So we see clients come to us with kind of two different kind of groupings of needs, right? The first is there is some event that is requiring a valuation. So any transfer of stock, you know, from one individual to the other, whether it be a publicly traded stock or a privately held business, is likely going to trigger a valuation. The IRS is going to want to understand, are there gains, is there income, are there losses tied with this transfer of equity? So that's going to trigger a valuation. So various events that, you know, can come up are sale of your business, bringing on a partner, buying out a partner, various gift and estate tax. I'm gifting shares to my next generation. Various other reasons that entities that you report to, whether that be the Department of Labor, your auditors, are going to require valuation. So we see kind of a lot of event triggering valuation needs, but there's a whole other host of just succession planning, wealth planning, that evaluation is a very critical component of that process, and understanding the value of your business, which often is the largest asset on your personal balance sheet. That's going to drive a lot of what gets done down the line from both kind of your estate planning perspective, your wealth planning, but also the succession planning of the business. Okay, what is the value of this business today? What type of buyer would that then invite, right? There's a very different buyer for a very small business as there is from, you know, a business that's worth 100, 200 million, right? There, understanding where you fall in that spectrum is then going to kind of drive the discussion on, okay, what's that process look like for exit planning, for liquidity, for kind of passing this company on to the next generation of ownership?
0: I got a quick question on the gifting side of things, because I think that's a popular approach, especially when we talk about, you know, you look at estate tax exemption limits. Maybe when you look in the value of the business and all the other assets, maybe you're now looking at it, you're looking at an actual taxable estate. So a common approach is, well, let's start, You know, it's one of the benefits too, where, I mean, you could look at this idea of like a family

0: Management LLC, where that family management LLC will hold a lot of assets. And it's kind of a way to, maybe you don't need to value that individual asset. You can actually value the shares of that entity. But then again, it comes down to how are you effectively valuing the shares of that entity, right? So if you're actually a, you know, an operating structured business that you've been doing for a long time, and you're like, hey, I want to start reducing this taxable estate. So I want to start gifting some shares to some family, maybe taking that approach. Does that mean every year you do that, you do that gift per se, that you need a point in time valuation when that's done, formally?
1: Yes. So you do need a valuation as of the date of the gift. So to the extent that you are going to be kind of going down a succession planning path that's requiring multiple gifts, which is very common. You know, you want to be doing this probably in pieces. Again, it depends on each individual, what's important to them, et cetera. But often from a tax, you know, minimizing strategy standpoint, you want to be doing this over time. In which case you're going to actually have several valuation requirements because the IRS is going to want to see the value of the business as of the date of the gift. Now, if you did two different gifts like a week apart, you could use the same report. There is some length of acceptability. And some of it's going to be generated based off what's happening in your business. If something happened dramatically 2 weeks after that report was issued, that needs to be taken into consideration. You can't do another gift at the last price. Yesterday's price is no longer, you know, today's price if, you know, there have been, you know, significant changes. And often there, all boats rise and fall with the tide too. So changes in the public markets do bring up and bring down the value in the private market as well. Maybe not as volatile. If you see the stock market is down 5% today, your privately held business is probably not worth 5% less today. Like, you don't need to live, you know, that roller coaster with your private business based off of what you see on CNBC, but there is some impact. Interest rates matter, public marks matter. So all that needs to be updated, you know, on like, you know, by each individual event, you know, in your succession plan.
2: So like, just to make it real simple, like, let's say I'm 50 years old. I'm a business owner. Doesn't matter if I'm structured as a C corp or as an S corp. I'm 50. I'm like, all right, I've got a 25-year-old child, a 20-year-old child, a 15-year-old child. And what I want to do is I want to gift them shares when they hit age 30. Well, they're not all hitting 30 at the same point. So every year, well, every moment when a child hits 30, I need a business evaluation at that point in time to quantify the value of what I'm gifting to my kids.
1: Absolutely. So you need to know the value, A, for your own kind of tracking of, you know, versus the lifetime exemption. The gifting also sets the basis for the recipient as well. So we were talking about like a situation for someone who is a taxpayer. The first kind of question with your valuation is, are you a taxpayer or are you not? Because even if you are not a taxpayer, even if you have no gift tax that's going to be generated from this gift, you still need a valuation, and kind of the use of that valuation is going to certainly look a lot different, but it still be very critical to your understanding.
0: We're talking business valuations. If you are self-employed, you own a business, this is an important, timely conversation. Or maybe you're listening and you know someone who does and they haven't taken these things into consideration. You're going to want to continue listening. When we come back, we're going to talk about how our company is valued and why it's important. We'll be right back.
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0: Business. It's like, what do I do with it? 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Jeff, let's going to dive into it. I know we got a caller, but I'm going to hold off on that for a minute. Jeff, let's dive into what actually determines a business value. Like you own your business, you're rocking and rolling. 20 years in, you're like, I'm sick of the grind. I'm ready to do this, but I haven't been saving money as far as traditional retirement accounts. I know that all of my net worth is tied to my business. How do I turn my business into actually cash that I can use to fund the quality of my life? So let's dive into it. How is a company valued?
1: So the value of your business is essentially the answer to one of these three questions. How much money will I make in the future from owning this business? How much would it cost me to go buy an identical or the most similar business I could find to my business? Or what would the cost be to recreate my business from scratch? So those three questions, the answer to which of those questions we're asking within the valuation is going to kind of depend on, you know, the performance of your business, you know, the metrics of your business, how capital intensive you are, what industry you're in. But the answer is always to one of those questions is the answer to the value of your business. So those are kind of housed in various approaches. You know, how much money will I make is the income approach. How, you know, a comparable business is often referred to as the market approach, and building up the business is referred to as the cost approach. And within each approach, there's, of course, various methodologies in terms of, are you comparing to publicly traded companies? Are you comparing to other M&A transactions that are, you know, are known in the marketplace? From a cash flow perspective, you know, there's multi-period discounting, there's single period discounting, and even, you know, what is the cost of all of this to build it back up from an asset base? Are you looking at it on a going concern basis or maybe on a liquidation basis? So there's a lot of nuance that gets involved in the methodologies and within the approaches, and we don't really need to dive into all of that. But fundamentally, it's going to be the answer to one of those three questions.
0: Again, phone lines are open, 979-59-MONEY. Again, it's 979-596-6639. We're going to go to the phone lines right now. We have Greg calling out of our home station, 670, or News Talk KBOI. Greg, what questions do you have for Jeff around business valuations?
11: Well, good morning. Let me say it's not so much a question, as that I want to point out that when you listen to these guys on the radio, they know their stuff. I was in the business for over 40 some years and retired because it was a forced retirement. But let me tell you what, if you don't know the value of your business and you don't know about the value of your business almost 30 days of every month of every year, you're doing yourself and your family an injustice. I got hit by a car April 25th of 2023 and was deemed clinically dead at the scene until I was revived. Jeez. That caused me to lose everything. I didn't have I was in the financial services business and ultimately had to close my shop and then move some of the business. But if you don't know what your business is worth and something happens to you, now luckily the trauma team, there were 10 paramedics on engine 32 in Meridian that saved my life. But I can tell you it's been hell. And if you don't know what your value is, and I'm talking about your value of going to work, your value in the business you own, who you're going to transition that to, what's its real value, you're going to wake up one morning and you're going to go, what happened?
0: Greg.
2: Yeah, absolutely. We are having a little bit of audio issues, so I'm not sure that Jeff was able to hear Greg's story. But bottom line, let me sum it up. You know, so Greg was a business owner, got in a tragic car accident, a miracle he survived. But the whole importance coming out of Greg's testimony is, if you don't know the value of your business, how do you know to insure properly against a cataclysmic event where if you are either no longer here or no longer able to function as the business owner and keep your role going to keep that business afloat, how do you know what level of protection to put in place for your loved ones, for the employees that you care about? So one of the things he was saying is, yeah, without frequent business evaluations, at least I would say at least on an annual basis, how do you know if you have the right insurance protection in place? Because again, for so many small business owners, we're talking about their entire net worth is tied up not only in the business, but in their ability to be active in that business. And that's where having an accurate business valuation can be a huge benefit.
1: Absolutely. So yeah, key person life insurance is absolutely a situation we get brought in all the time. Help understand how much is your business worth. And that then allows you to go align your insurance packages for you so that you have, let's say it's $1 million business right now. Something happens to you, and just given how the business operates, that business really cannot be kind of continuing in the same format, right? There's a deterioration of value if you are no longer able to have that exact same role. Well, okay, we need to have an insurance program in place to protect that value that you've built within your business today. And it doesn't have to be just for you, right? The key person might be someone else. It might be your business. There can be insurance, you know, packages on various different officers of the business. You know, our business ourselves, we have six different managing partners. We have life insurance on all of us because all of us are kind of heavily involved in the generation of value within our own business. So absolutely, that is a very important consideration to be had, especially in businesses that are centered around one or select few number of individuals.
0: Greg, certainly appreciate the call. But it brings up a great point where, and I talk about this, especially when you talk about insurance, it's like nothing's a problem until it's a problem. And especially when you are a business owner, you know, you're trugging along, you're doing your thing, and then boom, something happens. Maybe you got multiple partners in your business and something funky happens with one of those business partners. They take a hard left on the trajectory of where you're going as your business and you as individuals. I've seen some crazy stuff happen for a few of my clients. So that's why this valuation, just you can kind of separate just from like the technical side, and like obviously we're diving into the nuance, but if you separate the movements, like that aspect of it, if you just look at it for these real life events that happen, whether it's a unforeseen accident like happened to Greg, or it's a unforeseen letter that you get or a call that you get where someone wants to buy your business, or now you're like, hey, we're mid-50s and it's time to start taking the foot off the gas pedal, enjoy our time. How do we get the maximum benefit out of our business? We'll talk about that more when we come back.
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13: If I were to ask you what makes for a good night's sleep, you'd probably say a dark, quiet room, not too many things on your mind. But every night when you go to get some Z's, how often do you really think about the temperature in your bedroom? Temperature may be one of the most underappreciated factors in sleep. That's according to the Senior Vice President of Research and Scientific Affairs at the National Sleep Foundation. We often hear about lights and screens and stress, but even modest changes in temperature and airflow can influence both how quickly you fall asleep and how deeply you stay asleep. Most experts will recommend a room temperature of 60 to 67 degrees Fahrenheit. You might also experiment with your sheets and what you actually wear to bed. Play around a bit and see what improves your sleep. You might be delightfully surprised. I'm Dr. Sanjay Gupta, helping you live a better life.
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0: And we are back. This is The Real Money Pros. I'm Jeremiah Bates. He is Nick Daniels. We are joined by Jeff Sapinski with WR Valuation. We are talking about, hey, you're selling your business. You need to get a value on it. You got to figure out what this thing is actually worth for you then to have a foundation or a framework, if you will, to then make strategic decisions based on maybe it's retirement, maybe it's a gifting strategy to your kids, like maybe it's the succession plan of your business. Maybe you want to structure a sale to your existing employees. I mean, there's so many different ways that you can go about this, which I think is one of the coolest things when you talk about entrepreneurship or owning a business. It is a grind. It is difficult. But what I've seen, the fruits of your labor, especially working with many clients who have navigated successful business sales and successful business exits, it's a really cool thing to witness. And sometimes it's hard. It's easier said than done because, I mean, this is your baby. You've built it. I mean, time, blood, sweat, tears, family involvement. Like a lot of times it's your spouse and your kids are involved. I mean, it's kind of this whole thing. And, you know, you've been doing that for multiple decades. So when you factor that in, you want to make sure that you are not leaving chips on the table and you are navigating this process of a business sale accurately and making sure that you're at the right guidance. You have an expert in your corner. And that's why we have Jeff with us today. He is the expert that it's in our corner. So Jeff, I want to get right back into it. Let's paint a scenario here where you got a business owner, they're ready to sell because they want time on their side, they want to start enjoying their golden years, if you will, and they have an idea. They have an idea of what their number is and what this thing needs to sell for. And they engage with you, you're going through the process, and that valuation falls short. And they're like, oh man, like
2: takes the wind out of their sails.
0: Yeah, it does take the wind out of sails. But I mean, hey, it's not like it's not good, it's not bad, it just is what it is at that point. Let me ask you, like, what are the biggest drivers and killers of business valuation? And then we could add onto it too, like, why is there sometimes or maybe a lot of times such a disconnect between, you know, really what the true valuation of the business is versus what the business owner actually think it's worth?
1: Very good questions. I would say the number one killer of value, or kind of the element that has downward pressure on the valuation that we see more times than not, is centered around management. And it's kind of centered about what we were just talking about in the last segment, that key person risk. You know, there's a business, you are the founder, you are the president, you are heavily involved in the sales element of the business, maybe the execution of the business, and the business just doesn't run without you, right? It is very difficult for that business to have a tremendous amount of value if it's so tied up into one individual person. It's tough to say that that business, that corporation, or maybe it's not a corporation, but that business entity has built goodwill, has built value above the value of the hard assets, if it's all tied within an individual as opposed to employees of the business, a management team, a group of individuals. Is not just the owner. If you can't take a vacation because everything falls apart, right? Like, that is a sign that the valuation is going to suffer, or it's going to lag relative to if you have management in place. Do you have that next manager for the next buyer? If you have a manager in place, if you have management in place as a team, you are looking for investors, right? You're looking for people to invest in your business. If not, you're looking to sell your business to someone who is looking for a job where they are the boss, right? You can, which you can still find that person, right? You can still sell your business, even if you don't have the next person in line, but you're looking for that person to also be the buyer then in that situation. And certainly there's a whole industry out there kind of matching individuals that want to get into entrepreneurship with small businesses. So even if you don't have the next, you know, operator of your business currently on the staff, doesn't mean you can't sell your business. It just means you're going to be looking at a different population of buyers, and the valuation and the purchase price in that transaction are largely going to be impacted by that.
0: Yeah, I mean, which makes total sense in my opinion, because if you think about it from the buyer side, yeah, if you're looking at it, so like, buying, like you're buying a job, and then you are then going to insert processes and teams that aren't there, which then could translate to higher upside. Right. Yeah, there is going to be that. There likely is that type of buyer, but you almost look at that as they're taking the approach of, yeah, we're gonna buy on value. Like we're not going to, like, you as a seller, like you got to be of the understanding, since they're buying a job and there's going to be so much involvement for them to get it to where they want, like in that example, yeah, they're probably not going to pay a premium. Versus if you can take a, you know, 6 months of vacation and that thing still operates smoothly, I mean, you're getting into a whole different tier of buyers that look at it as, oh, this thing's already functional, operational. If this business owner exits, I mean, we're still collecting that revenue, that net cash flow. Like, arguably, we're not missing a beat. So you as the seller, yeah, you arguably can charge a higher multiple or a higher premium as far as the sale in that business. I mean, it makes sense to me.
1: Right. If the buyer has to find that manager, or the buyer is like, well, I can put in all these processes, that's value the buyer's bringing. That's not value that you are selling to the buyer. And the transaction is going to reflect that. Other key, like, killers of value, or just things that have downward pressure over on the valuation, are going to be typically centered around other concentrations. Customer concentration is the one people think of the most. You know, is 50% of your revenue from one customer.
0: Right.
1: Typically, that is not ideal. Though it is important to clarify that it is industry dependent to a degree. This is what the valuation professional is supposed to be unpacking with you. They were a retail product that, they were effectively a manufacturer of a retail product that had 20% of their sales to Walmart. Walmart is 20% of that market, right? So is that customer concentration bad that you have 20% sales to Walmart? Well, no. I mean, I'd rather sell into Walmart than to not, right? Walmart's 20% of the national grocery market. So the customer concentration needs to be taken into context for your business, for your industry. Who has that relationship? Also, it goes back to the key person, right? Is it just you? Or, you know, is this relationship really a corporate relationship with the business overall?
0: What?
1: But the concentration...
0: Oh, go.
1: Sorry.
0: Go ahead. I was just going to say, I mean, sorry to interrupt you, but kind of go back to that question is, you know, if we look into that scenario where there's an expectation of the business owner of their selling price and it's a value to much less, like, generally why is that disconnect there?
1: Yeah. So the disconnect might be centered around some of those value killers that they just don't think is an issue, right? Yep. Well, I've been with this customer for 50% for a decade, right? We have a great relationship. Why would the buyer question that? Things like that, you know, they don't really understand that the key person element, you know, there is value here. It's just, it's with you. It's not with the business. So those can be drivers of disconnect. A lot of times owners, they have kind of like rules of thumbs they've heard in their industry in terms of the value of their business. And those aren't necessarily just 1000% incorrect all the time, but a lot of times in actual application, they fall apart. You know, like a rule of thumb on, okay, you know, that's a multiple of your earnings. Well, are you taking a salary? If not, you know, your earnings are way higher than they would be to the investor that's going to have to either pay themselves a salary, or they're going to have to bring in that manager to pay that salary. So that process is probably where there's a lot of disconnect or confusion.
2: I would think, Jeff, on that multiple, just because maybe you're a business owner in well, one segment, maybe you have friends in different segments, different industries, but they also own businesses, and you hear, well, they got a multiple of X, therefore I'm going to get a multiple of X. But not every industry probably carries the same multiples.
1: Absolutely not. Or even someone you know in your industry. That's probably who you're having these conversations with the most. You know, you have friends in the industry. You often, like, you know suppliers, you know competitors. You know, you might be talking about these elements. You also, but you're not controlling for the things that make your business unique. There aren't two identical businesses. You know, size matters. It matters a ton, right? Well, you know, the business that you were talking about that sold for this multiple is double your size. Okay, well, that's going to have a pretty big impact on the valuation. There's a lot of ways that the valuation is going to unpack things in a way that business owners have just never thought about before. There's also just, there could be a focus on intangibles that are real, but they maybe aren't going to be main drivers of value, right? You look at someone who they feel their brand is incredibly valuable. We've been the dry cleaner in this neighborhood for 50 years. You know, we've owned this dry cleaner. Okay. That is worth something. I'm not ever going to say that doesn't mean anything, but from like the value of that brand, you have to unpack that as a, within the valuation. Okay. Do you charge more than the person who opened down the street a year ago because people love this brand and it's part of, you know, the community? If not, if you're not making excess profit from the intangibles you've built, that, you know, the element of those intangibles are going to be maybe a little bit more limited in how much they push up the valuation relative to within that business owner's mind.
0: That makes total sense as well, because there's the actual numbers that drive the valuation, and then there's like, we're the go-to. I mean, we're the mom and pop shop that's always been here. It's like, how does that translate into a tangible number? We got to take a break. This is The Real Money Pros. Much more to talk about when we come back.
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13: They say consistency is key, but sometimes you just got to switch it up. A new study out of Harvard School of Public Health found that varying your exercise routine could add years to your life. What exercise someone did didn't matter much. What did matter was that all the exercises together worked all the muscle groups in their body. Now, an added benefit to changing things up is it can help you push through the plateau effect. That's when your body gets so efficient at doing something that you actually stop getting better at it. And we know from previous research that specializing in any one sport at a young age can make someone actually more prone to injury. And as experts we talk to point out, even elite athletes switch up things with their workouts, making sure to target strength, cardio, flexibility, balance, and doing that every single week. I'm Dr. Sanjay Gupta, helping you live a better life.
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0: You probably have a scenario where you were working with a client and you did the valuation. They wanted to sell, probably for retirement purposes, or just ready to exit the business. And that valuation came in maybe a little bit lower, a lot lower. Regardless, just didn't hit the mark that they needed to fund their lifestyle. Can you walk us through, you know, how did you guide them? Were you able to put things in place where they were able to see their desired outcome at a point in time in the future? Like, what did that look like?
1: Absolutely. So when you go through the valuation process and you get the report, you should understand what those drivers are, right? You should understand, okay, here are the key risks that were identified by the professional. And these are the kind of the main areas that, you know, have the opportunity to unlock more value if we can address those risks. So a good relatively recent example, it was a service maintenance business that was relatively small. And it was kind of the situation we've been talking about for the last hour here. You know, there was a key person who owned the business, heavily involved with sales, heavily involved with execution of work, you know, heavily involved with kind of all administrative tasks, and they really were the business, right? And we had, you know, a valuation process. We told them the number. It was below what, you know, they were hoping for. Well, you know, fit into their wealth planning, you know, for retirement in terms of, okay, I'm going to get this lump sum. Okay, well, today, that's what it's worth today. Evaluation is just the value as of the date of the report. It's not the value that it will be in 12 months. It's not the value it will be next week if things can be addressed that quickly, right? It's only a spot in time. So they addressed the various elements. They did look to bring on that next operator to run the business in the future. The person they brought, they first promoted from within, from a field manager, and frankly, that didn't work. So some of this, it takes time to find the right person. You know, management's hard to find. You know, quality management is much harder to find. They ended up bringing on someone from like a larger competitor who wanted to get into a kind of just, you know, a different environment, maybe a little bit more entrepreneurial themselves. That individual certainly then was a good fit. All of a sudden, kind of the continuation of management is no longer necessarily an issue. This also doesn't happen overnight, right? If you brought someone in for 2 weeks, that's going to sound a lot different to buyers and to the valuation than someone who's been in place 6 months, 12 months, you know, it builds over time. But also this new individual, they were able to kind of change the business, you know, just based off their previous stop, there was an ability to add some commercial clients. It was primarily residential in the past. All of a sudden, maybe there wasn't a heavy concentration within, you know, one individual customer, but it was all concentrated within residential. Now you have a good balance of commercial and residential that is going to drive up, you know, the valuation that you're attacking multiple markets, and also professionalizing the financials. You don't need an audit to sell your business, right? The financials you have, the level of like attestation, like if you get reviewed or if they're just put together by, you know, your CPA in a compiled format, like there isn't like, okay, an audit's a requirement or reviewed financials is a requirement. But going through the valuation process is effectively getting a rep at the sales process before going through the sales process, right? The valuation group is going to be asking all the same questions and asking for all the same information that a buyer is going to be asking. So kind of there, I wouldn't say their books were in a mess, but they had trouble getting answers for us, right? Like they didn't have the answers readily available. You know, information was aggregated. It wasn't, you know, split out. But when it became time to actually entertain a sale process, just based off what we had requested from them, you know, what questions we were asking, what detail they had to provide to us, all of a sudden they could present that to the buyer. And that's strong signaling that your controls are in a place where you have answers to their questions quickly. It's not a requirement to sell your business that you have to have every answer for the buyer off the top of your head. But in this process, like there is a feeling out even after you received an offer. It starts with kind of a non-binding letter. And then due diligence continues, right? The more you can impress them throughout that process, the more likelihood you get to close. Getting the offer is really only the first step. So that would be probably the most recent example in just ways that the company kind of transformed from our initial valuation to what ended up being a much higher purchase price in a transaction. I want to say it was like 2.5 years later.
2: Okay, that was going to be a follow-up question. So it was about a 2.5 year from their initial valuation to when they were able to address the issues and get it to where they were hoping it to be.
0: You bring up such a good point about the books, because I think it's a common theme for business owners where, you know, it's one of the benefits of being a business owner. It's kind of like you can use the tax code to your favor. And I'm not saying it, but a lot of times the books, like, it is an aggregation of things. So if a buyer's coming in, they see this large line item, like over the past 3 years of tax returns, they're like, well, what's that? And you're like, if you don't have like a good justification or a good explanation on that, because it's like 5 to 10 different things just wrapped up into there, it's all categorized as the same expense. That could give that buyer a bit of a pause, which brings me back to another question. Jeff, in your opinion, how far in advance should owners begin planning? Because I think you brought up a really good point of like, hey, we're going to entertain a sell. It's like you get this first rep, and I think a lot of things are then very eye-opening for that potential seller of like, yeah, the books, the processes, you're the key man, so you got to get you really got to dial in the management side of things. But generally speaking, in your experience, how far in advance, like if a business owner has this in their mind, like, you know what, time to sell, like before the actual desired sale date, like how far in advance should they be diving into these type of things, getting evaluation, getting some guidance, or getting a rep, if you will, as far as what this sale process looks like?
1: Yeah, so it really depends on how quickly you want to be prepared for that sale process. Sometimes conversations come together quickly. The conversation comes from someone you didn't know that all of a sudden was kind of in the market to be a buyer. And you know, buyers are often, they are relatively good at getting you to throw out your number. Hey, you know, realistically, what would this look like here? And if you aren't prepared for that conversation, you might all of a sudden, that conversation is going to maybe not have the outcome you desire. So how quickly do you want to be prepared for that sale? How much runway do you want to give yourself to address these things? Because they don't get addressed overnight. They frankly don't get addressed in 5 to 6 months often, but they can. It depends. Everything always depends. I get that. But again, you want to give yourself runway. And also from just the estate planning element of this, you own this business. How does the sale impact everything that your wealth advisors are going to do? Some of the strongest estate planning tools, and we don't have to get into those today, they take time, right? They aren't just spot transactions. Some of them take years, right? So to give yourself that optionality, you know, you do want to be understanding how this fits into that plan about as early as possible, because again, the earlier you can, the more options you'll have from that perspective.
0: Jeff Sapinski, you are the man. That's Jeff Sapinski with WR Evaluation. 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We can continue this conversation. We'll be back at the top of next hour.
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3: If I were to ask you what makes for a good night's sleep, you'd probably say a dark, quiet room, not too many things on your mind. But every night when you go to get some Z's, how often do you really think about the temperature in your bedroom? Temperature may be one of the most underappreciated factors in sleep. That's according to the Senior Vice President of Research and Scientific Affairs at the National Sleep Foundation. We often hear about lights and screens and stress, but even modest changes in temperature and airflow can influence both how quickly you fall asleep and how deeply you stay asleep. Most experts will recommend a room temperature of 60 to 67 degrees Fahrenheit. You might also experiment with your sheets and what you actually wear to bed. Play around a bit and see what improves your sleep. You might be delightfully surprised. I'm Dr. Sanjay Gupta, helping you live a better life.
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5: From ABC News, I'm Dave Packer in Ukraine. Authorities say Russia launched an intense barrage of ballistic missiles and drones overnight into the country, killing at least 9 people, wounding 33 others in the capital, Kyiv. Meanwhile, an explosion in central Moscow today has left at least 3 people dead and 21 others injured, according to Russian officials. To the warning, Iran, officials telling U.S. President Trump is planning an escalation.
6: Sources tell us the president is weighing another round of strikes, intense strikes on energy targets. And I pressed the president on how long Americans can expect this back and forth to drag on. And the president told me Iran will get weaker. They'll get a little stronger, but they'll get weaker. And then they'll peter out, in his words.
5: ABC News Chief White House Correspondent Mary Bruce. Multiple U.S. officials saying that investigators are looking at whether Iran or any of its proxies are responsible for cyber attacks on water systems across Minnesota. Former senior operations officer for the CIA, Daryl Blocker.
7: Iran does have the capability to go in and wreak havoc, to go in and change the settings on the water. And then water, of course, provides everything.
5: President Trump, meanwhile, blaming the state of Minnesota. And the president isn't buying U.S. Attorney Jeanine Pirro's explanation for dropping the case against a former Olympian accused of vandalism to the Lincoln Memorial reflecting pool.
8: This is a remarkable decision, frankly, by the Department of Justice, who filed this motion to dismiss this case late on a Friday. DOJ is now saying, well, actually, the charges we brought, we've gathered new evidence. So they are now blaming, in this motion to dismiss that case, the contractor, Atlantic Industrial Coatings.
5: ABC's Catherine Falders, the president, posting on social media today, quote, I disagree 100% with Jeanine Pirro, the U.S. attorney for the District of Columbia, on the reflecting pool. I don't know what she was thinking. To me, it was a pure case of vandalism. You're listening to ABC News.
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11: The closing of fish areas across the U.S. becoming more routine as record heat warms rivers in the West. Trout need cool water to survive, but high heat this summer has driven water temperatures to levels that can be lethal to the fish. In Montana, that's happening at the Yellowstone River. Angler Jesse Jocelyn.
12: As soon as that sun starts coming up and the water starts heating up, definitely takes a dig on the fishing and the fish life in general.
11: Wildlife officials responding by banning fishing during certain hours on rivers and streams. Delta Airlines teaming up with DraftKings for a new form of in-flight entertainment. Once on the plane, as long as you're over 21, you can use your personal device to log into DraftKings, answer some questions about a game or group of games, and then make your picks. Folks who come out on top could win Delta gift cards. But ABC News transportation reporter Clara Michaels tells us,
13: not everybody is a fan of this. In fact, last year when Delta announced this deal, Senator Richard Blumenthal sent a letter to the CEOs of Delta and DraftKings saying that he had concerns. One of those concerns was for people who had gambling addictions, also children on these planes. But despite all this, Delta is all in. Right now, they're looking at Major League Baseball, so those are the games that you can make your picks on. In the fall, when we get into football season, it'll be NFL.
11: 13 people dead after a plane carrying tourists crashed into a field in Peru today, outside the city of Nazca. Dave Packer, ABC News.
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2: A better life with Dr. Sanjay Gupta.
3: Staying active every day will go a long way towards helping you live a happy, healthy, and pain-free life. And there's perhaps no movement more fundamental than walking. It reinforces the alignment, stability, and coordinated muscle activation that supports how your body moves, whether you're doing strenuous exercise or simply going about your daily life. This is according to Dana Santis, a strength and conditioning specialist. Even though you walk every day, Dana does say you can make small adjustments to immediately improve your walking mechanics. So, keep your rib cage stacked over your pelvis. Avoid leaning over or arching your lower back. Allow your arms to swing naturally in coordination with your legs. Keep your gaze forward, your jaw relaxed, and then just breathe in through your nose and out through your mouth. I'm Dr. Sanjay Gupta, helping you live a better life.
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22: 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Every Monday through Friday, 6 to 8 p.m. It's compelling. Incendiary. Cialis. For your soul. And Viagra for your brain. Jeff St. Louis, Man Candy, is your producer. Taking your calls and queuing up the guru. Did he mind control you?
23: He did. He literally, he said something and then 5 minutes went by and I forgot to get the chimes ready.
22: Yep. That's what he does. I've been spilling patchouli for the past half hour. He's been channeling light coats of oil onto my finger when I go to hit the button here. My finger feels weird. Make of that what you will, people. He's a guru. Mind control is just a minor one of his many talents.

0: point. I mean, like, there's a point that tips, and it tips in always Paul's favor. Paul Gessing, how are you doing, my man?
1: Doing great, Eric.
0: Yeah.
1: Good to be with you.
0: Yeah, it's good to have you. We haven't spoken in a while, I feel like.
1: Yeah, well, you were busy living it up at the 250 Flags event last week.
0: So, yeah, you know. That's right. Yeah, I don't know about living it up, but the food was really good.
1: Oh, good.
0: Yeah, the food
1: good.
0: Was,
1: I'm sorry.
0: Man, it was out of this world. Stuffed sopapillas and then the nacho cheese I thought looked gross. And then I tasted it because I'm very snooty about nacho cheese. And it was delicious, Paul.
1: Well, that's good. I'm sorry that I missed it.
0: Yeah, you should be at those events, by the way. Greg Hall called in last night. He was at the event. There was a lot of heavy hitters there. Steve Stucker gave a nice opening prayer, which I was kind of surprised at. I don't want to give my thoughts on it, but it was definitely a nice opening prayer. It was a little more opinionated than I thought it would be. Which is great. Maybe we need a little more of that in this country.
1: Yeah, I would have gone had I been around, but I was I'm on vacation. So
0: are you on current yet? That's right. You're on vacation right now.
1: I am.
0: And you wanted to call in. What is wrong with you?
1: I know, Eric. I'm glutton, man.
0: Glutton, dude. You are glutton, man. Where are you at, by the way?
1: Right now, I'm standing 20 yards from the ocean in Clearwater Beach, Florida.
0: Dude, the ocean literally puts years on your life. Like, every day you go in, it's like 5+ years.
1: Yeah. No, it was, it's very nice. We saw a nice sunset here in Florida.
0: I love Florida sunsets.
1: Points west, so you're seeing the Gulf side sunset there.
0: Oh, wow. That's so cool. Well, good for you, Paul, and thank you for taking the time. I super do appreciate it. I want to get right to it and talk about, now, you had texted me $74.8 billion surplus right now, and then I was...
1: No, that's in the permanent funds.
0: Right.
1: The permanent funds.
0: So,
1: it's gone up dramatically in just a few months, from 70 in March, $70 billion to $74.8.
0: Wow. And... you texted 100 million. Did you mean 100 billion by 2030?
1: Yes, I did.
0: That's what I thought.
1: By 2030, yeah.
0: We'll be sitting on $100 billion. Is there a new name for that? Like 100 billion million? Or like a... like
1: that's a boatload of cash is what that is. And it's 3.5 years. You know, people look at 2030 and they say, oh, that's a long way in the future. Well, 3.5 years is hardly a long time into the future. And, you know, with us going up $5 billion in the span of about three and a half months, you know, you never know. We could be there before 2030, given the rate of growth that we've seen, both, of course, prices recently, as well as the stock market itself. So, the state has tons of money. And yet we still raised vehicle fees by 25% on July 1st.
0: It's insanity. It's insanity.
1: Yeah.
0: And why do we have a personal income tax? Why?
1: Oh, you're right. Absolutely. It should be eliminated, you know, right away. It should be something that we look at very seriously.
0: Bipartisan.
1: In the legislative session.
0: Bipartisan.
1: Yeah. Well, the good news is that finally George Munoz, Senate Finance Committee Chair, has said that he thinks we should start reducing the personal income tax. So that's a start. He's a powerful senator, but you'll notice that in this hubbub over Michelle Lujan Grisham's rebates, there's been deafening silence from Javier Martinez, Deb Haaland, and Peter Wirth. Not that Peter Wirth is going to be majority leader, but he's currently it, and nobody's heard anything about whether they support this kind of thing from any of them, because Wirth would still be the majority leader if the governor were to call a special session to deal with this issue. So even that little pittance, which I think is barely worth a special session, to be honest with you.
0: It's not. But what we spend on the special session will not justify the $250 tax rebates, which is nothing.
1: Yeah.

0: Absolutely.
1: And, you know, I'll toot the Rio Grande Foundation's horn here, because the last time we did talk, I think it was 2 weeks ago, we publicly discussed, and the Rio Grande Foundation's discussed, the need for a rebate. Now, ours was $1,000. That's what we recommended.
0: Why wouldn't it be $1,000? Why not?
1: Exactly. No, I agree. $1,000 is the sweet spot, and then we can still do tax reform after that. So I'm a little disappointed the Republicans haven't embraced and told the governor, yeah, 250 is a good starting point, but let's go much, much higher than that. So anyway, it's a starting point. I'm willing to hear more about the $250, but the governor's got to call a special session, and she's got to get that through the Democrat legislature, whatever it is. So I think putting them on the spot is also worthwhile, but we'll see if that happens.
0: It's kind of a tragedy, this whole Democrat-run state. It's like a big tragic opera or something. I mean, I just can't even explain how... Deb Haaland, to me, looks like she could win by 6 points. I mean, they came out with a journal article, and the money behind Deb, the California money, last week having raised $1.1 million during a four-week period. $1.1 million in 4 weeks she raised. I mean, that is... So this is what it looks like. She has $11.6 million to spend on her campaign. Do you know how much propaganda you can put out for $11.6 million?
1: I totally agree. It's unbelievable. I mean, I know a lot of it is coming from out of state and just these progressive organizations that have untold sums of money to put up for whatever purpose they choose. And, you know, this is their choice, their opportunity to get a, you know, check the boxes person in the governor's office here in New Mexico. And they don't care what her policies are. It only makes it better for them that she's a radical left leftist. So, yeah, it's insane and frustrating. And I don't know. I just hope the voters of New Mexico aren't swayed by the money and look at what the person is actually trying to do and the potential implications of the policies that we could be living under for 4 or 8 years.
0: All right. I want to pick up here, and I want to give the amount of money that Greg Hull has. And if they hold there, Paul, and if there is even a path for Greg Hull, I mean, you know how much propaganda you can put out for $11.6 million? $11.6 million.
2: Brother, just think about it, though. She probably won't even spend it. She'll probably just bank it all away because she's going to just run on Trump.
0: Yep. 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
5: There are lots of things you can measure to get an idea of how healthy you are at any given moment. Temperature, heart rate, blood pressure, just to name a few. But how about how healthy you will be and how long you're likely to live? According to a new study out of the University at Buffalo, two simple strength tests are pretty accurate at predicting longevity in older women. One is hand grip strength, and the other is how quickly people can stand up from a seated position without using their arms. By the way, I remember interviewing former President Jimmy Carter when he was quite old and being really impressed how he just popped out of the chair without using his arms. Not a lot of older people can actually do that. But I think the message here is that maintaining strength as you age is going to help you perform everyday activities, but also help you avoid injury and stay independent. I'm Dr. Sanjay Gupta, helping you live a better life.
6: Denise, why is your toothbrush dry?
7: It's conceptual.
6: Conceptual brushing?
7: Very advanced.
6: Mm-hmm. And your breath?
7: Still developing.
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0: 243-3333. If you're just tuning in, every Tuesday we have Guru's Day. Paul Gessing, man, the myth, the legend. Sharks are afraid to swim with him, by the way. They have Paul Gessing Week on the Discovery Channel, showing great whites circling around and then fleeing once Paul drops in the water. Paul Gessing, how you doing, my man?
1: Doing great, Eric.
0: Somebody texted in and said, Eric, why aren't you asking Paul about the Act Blue lawsuits over funneling millions to Democrat politicians? Is this where Deb is getting all her money, allegedly?
1: That's a great question, but you shouldn't ask me about that stuff because I'm not knowledgeable about those kinds of things. I do the policy from a nonpartisan perspective. I don't get caught up, and the Rio Grande Foundation doesn't get caught up in, you know, partisan issues and campaign finance discussions, unless we're suing somebody like the Secretary of State, which we have active litigation against her. But we're just not in the game on campaign finance. We look at the economic policies and what's going on with those.
0: Gotcha. Greg Hull, and I know you don't talk about this, but has $349,000.
1: Yeah.
0: It's a 7-to-1 cash edge for Deb Haaland. And someone texted, $11 million will buy a lot of Trump sucks and I'm fierce radio spots.
1: Indeed, yep.
0: Is there hope for Greg Hull?
1: he definitely needs to get a little bit better on the fundraising side. I do think he's missing an opportunity right now, and I told him this. I talked to him right before I went on vacation, and I said, you got to do the policy thing and do the fundraising thing at the same time. You can't kind of punt on the policy issues until, you know, October, November. You've got to really be engaged, especially with some of this stuff relating to the, you know, the permanent funds and the rebate issue. I was personally hoping that he would come out and support a more robust rebate, because I think we can do both, do the rebates now and then see where things shake out in the next session in 2027. But, you know, he's got a campaign team and they're working the issues, and it's going to be an uphill battle. There's no question about that. But presenting himself as the common sense alternative to somebody who's extremely radical and going to keep New Mexico in dead last in most
0: major and an extreme, you don't have to say this, but I will, and an extreme nincompoop. And I say that scientifically, by the way.
1: I think it's safe to say that, yes, Deb Haaland is a nincompoop. She's not going to be a visionary leader of New Mexico. She's going to be relying heavily on her staff.
0: Yeah, it's not going to be as it was as Secretary of Interior. It's not Deb Haaland running the show. It's all the cronies and secretaries and everybody else making the policy and running the show. Deb is just there to say, fierce.
1: Yep.
0: Yeah. So, but I did have Greg Hall on, and I was thoroughly impressed. I mean, the dude is way more articulate than, you know, and you meet him and you're like, here, let me hit you with this real quick.
12: Be fierce. Excited. Be fierce. Be fierce. Serious. Be fierce. Secretive. Surprise. Be fierce.
0: There you go, Paul. I just thought I'd hit you there with you that. That is how bad it is, my man. Yep. I mean, when I say it's bad, I'm not making this crap up.
1: Well, she doesn't need to take any policy positions or even know a darn thing about policy, because that's not what people are voting for her on. At least her base and her fundraising people are not basing anything on anything but what they know, that she'll be left wing on everything. That's about it.
0: Yeah, it's tragic at best. I want to get to the Speed Act. What is your take on the Speed Act? This is off your website, by the way.
1: Oh yeah, no, we support that legislation, which would foster increased speed in permitting at the federal level. You know, you've got all these environmental regulations, and look, we all agree we want a clean environment. We want to make sure we're not disrupting, you know, rare habitat and those kinds of things. But the House, I mean, it's been 6 months, the House passed the Speed Act on a bipartisan basis. And, you know, we were trying to and have been trying to convince Martin Heinrich, who, you know, he complains about the slowness of getting SunZia permitted and moved forward. So he wants the, you know, wind and solar stuff. We want traditional energy sources and other, you know, more typical things, roads, bridges, et cetera. So we thought there might be some ability to move the needle on that issue. I don't think Heinrich's going to go our way on that, even though, you know, he's second in command on the Energy Committee in the U.S. Senate. So it's a very important role to be in that position and maybe move the Speed Act forward. But, maybe it'll happen still. Not much time in this Congress, because this Congress expires just like, you know, everything else at the end of the year. So then they'll have a new Congress.
0: It's crazy how fast it's going, isn't it? Hold that thought there, Paul. We'll do one more segment. Are you good for one more, or do you need to go?
1: Sure thing, yeah.
0: Okay, one more segment. Hold for me. If you're just tuning in, joining me is Paul Gessing, RioGrandeFoundation.org, errorsofenchantment.com. He has a podcast, Tipping Point New Mexico. And for some reason, I'm looking on this, and there's other radio hosts on his webpage, but nothing about Eric Strauss. Interesting. I'll have to address that when we come back. Interesting. Like, that guy needs more promo. 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
5: 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Number one, nutrition. 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
0: If you're just tuning in, joining us every Tuesday is Paul Gessing. We call it Guru's Day. Very blessed to have a guru call in every Tuesday. Although I will take exception. I'm kind of perusing the website, and there's another radio host. I've never made the homepage on RioGrandeFoundation.org. Does that mean we don't have fantastic interviews, Paul?
1: Have fantastic interviews.
0: Like that guy needs more publicity. Like, how about the little guy? How about the little guy, Paul? Could you throw me a bone here or there?
1: I will throw you a lot of bones. Yeah, you can. We can get you involved in our next gala. But yeah, Bob's emceeing our gala in October on the 2nd. So we're doing another gala, and I gotta treat Bob right.
0: I'm a great MC.
1: I know
0: this guy.
1: You know what? It's specific this time around, though, because he's opening for a keynote speaker who happened to be Bob's fraternity brother.
0: Now it all makes sense.
1: If you've got a hookup for a speaker, I am all ears, big guy.
0: All right. I got you. Why are you? Does the Rio Grande Foundation support data centers?
1: We do, generally speaking. I don't think it's safe to say that we would support every single one that pops up, but I do think the plan by the four Southern New Mexico Democrats, hyper-progressives, to put a moratorium on them is a wise approach. I think they need to be judged just like anything else, kind of on a one-by-one basis. Project Jupiter is obviously moving. They're spending a lot on ads. I'm not saying they're doing the campaign I would think would be most effective, but they are definitely, they got an early start on people. And hopefully we can prevent the legislature and other local governments from doing these harebrained moratoriums. And the key is we've got the microgrid bill, the law that passed in 2025, so they won't be imposing anything on our electricity bills, so that's great. We got to get this produced water situation resolved. And, you know, produced water can be used to cool the data centers, but it can be used for a whole bunch of other important
0: Paul, explain
1: activities.
0: What produced water is for people that may not know what you're talking about.
1: Absolutely. So if you go to the Natural History Museum there in Old Town, you'll find an exhibit showing that once upon a time, New Mexico used to be under an ocean of water, not just a desert or a puddle. This was an ocean, literally. Well, that's how we got the oil and gas that we have. It's also how we have this produced water, which comes up when we drill for oil and gas. So what they do with that water now, it's ancient, very heavily in toxic water. I mean, you don't want to drink this stuff, but they inject it right back underground, and it's gone forever. So what some people are trying to do is to use that water to treat it, to make it like distilled water, which is even cleaner than the water we drink because it has none of the minerals or anything. Some people iron with distilled water. That's what my mom used distilled water for growing up. You get it in a gallon milk jug, and it was totally clean. So anyway, they can make that water super clean and use it for a variety of potential uses, data centers being one of them, but treaty obligations with Texas and heck, down the road, there's no reason we can't use it for drinking or agriculture. It's just a matter of, like, you know, remember the fracking scare about a decade ago? Everybody was saying, oh, fracking's the worst thing in the world. It's terrible. And New Mexico would not be in the oil and gas boom we have now without fracking. The groundwater is just as clean as it ever was. And it's kind of a dead controversy. Well, this is the same kind of deal. Produced water can be made very, very clean. You just have to treat it. They've been doing it in the Middle East for...
0: Is this the same water we are giving to Texas because they had a treatment facility? Because I thought Rebecca Dow had told me we're sending a bunch of our unused water to Texas because they have a treatment facility there. Am I mistaken on that?
1: I do know that Texas is using produced water. They are treating it in their state and using it for purposes, because Texas also has water challenges, even though they do get water through the treaty that goes all the way back to, you know, Guadalupe Hidalgo gives water rights that Texas has kind of taken advantage of. So Texas, you know, they're always on top of these things. They see the opportunity and they seize it, whereas New Mexico sits back and waits, and 10 years later, maybe we decide, oh, okay, this is a good idea. Well, that whole issue has kind of passed us by, and all the data centers will be either in other states or other countries, and we're just left still poor, still dependent on governments and oil and gas, and that's about it.
0: Yeah, and it's shocking because the one person in the lead for governor right now is totally anti-oil and gas.
1: Yep.
0: And you look at her track record as Secretary of Interior and what she did to pull oil and gas leases, it's going to be a train wreck here, Paul, because they're drunk on the oil and gas money. And if she cuts off that teat, we're going to be in a lot of trouble in this state.
1: On one hand, that's a nightmare scenario. On the other, I kind of would like to see that happen, because it might finally wake people up that progressivism is a cancer and it needs to be taken out in this state, and we can't have these socialist politicians who don't have the slightest clue what they're doing. And I don't know. I don't know if people would wake up even at that point, because it seems that so many voters are just tied into voting for the biography or the background of the person, not what they plan to do. So we got to change that in this state. That's huge. That's the future.
0: A Greg Hull upset would be a miracle for this state. I mean, it would mean a lot. It really would.
1: Yeah.
0: Paul, how can people get a hold of you?
1: Go to errorsofenchantment.com. Tipping Point New Mexico is our podcast. We have a great Independence Day America 250 episode up with Timothy Sandifer, and then riograndefoundation.org as well.
0: Thank you for the time, my man. Go enjoy your vacation.
1: Will do. Thank you.
0: Yeah. Bye. Have a great time. Take care, man. Good dude. All right. We'll take a great quick break. When we come back, I want to get to the 4th of July headlines I didn't get to.
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0: 243-3333, your reactions to Paul Guessing. You can give the show a call if you want to chit-chat. Sometimes you just need a friendly voice. As I do. Jokemeister Charles is not officially out. He said, no guarantees, but I will do my best to be there. We'll let you know by Friday. So we're going to get an official Jokemeister Charles barbecue entry by Friday. He's got to be there.
2: Even if it's just to make an appearance. Yeah. Even if he doesn't enter the... You got to be there.
0: Got to be there, dude. It's not the same without you. And the bar's going to be open this time.
2: I know, right?
0: Mark, you're on News Radio KKOB with Eric Strauss.
20: Hey, Eric. Reference to the World Cup real quick. There was a USA chant when we were playing against Belgium, and the chant was "You towards Belgium, you have waffles, we have Waffle House." And I was like, man, unfortunately, their waffles flattened us like a pancake.
0: Yeah, they did. Yeah.
20: You know, but I just want to tell you, man, Paul's right. And I don't know why New Mexico's not capitalizing on this, but I hike up in the Sandias and I find seashells.
0: Yeah.
20: We have trillions of gallons of water underneath New Mexico that could be pumped out and used for cooling, for data centers, and what have you. Desalinization. I mean, I don't know why we're not, create tons of jobs.
0: Yep. I totally agree. Thanks for the call, my man.
20: Thank you.
0: Appreciate you. 243-3333. Why are we even pretending? Why are we pretending? Why are we pretending? Yeah, I don't know. I want to talk to East Mountain Tom for sure. East Mountain Tom, you're on News Radio KKOB with Eric Strauss.
21: Hey, Eric, how are you doing, man?
0: How you doing, buddy?
21: Not too bad. Hey, look, if Charles needs any help, I can be there to help him.
0: Okay.
21: And support him in any possible way if he's listening to this.
0: He'll be listening. He's gonna go. There's no reason he can't do both.
21: Seriously, if he needs any help, I will help. I will help.
0: Very good of you, Tom. I appreciate you, buddy. Good dude. You're a good dude. care what your ex-wife says about you. He's a good dude.
2: Brother, that's another great example of how the Viper Pit just shows just up.
0: They love each other. It's such a good audience, man. I wouldn't trade this audience for anything. All right, let's go to Jack. Jack, you're on News Radio KKOB with Eric Strauss.
6: Hey, good evening, Eric. I'm not volunteering to help anybody. I'm not helping anybody. Don't ask me to help you.
0: I don't think we would ask you. I don't think we would ask, Jack.
6: I'm going to give out the exact amount of help that I've gotten over the years, which is none. None. Gotcha. But I will come eat some barbecue. Make sure and announce when and where the barbecue is. I was feeling very left out on the 4th. I didn't even know we had a parade. Big parade went by one block from my house.
0: Really?
6: And I didn't go to the parade. I failed to remember that there's a parade every year, I guess, goes down Southern Boulevard.
0: Yep.
6: I could attend any time. I'm never invited to anything. That's my big complaint.
0: September 25th. September 25th. Elks Lodge on Center Avenue. But as long, Jack, don't become one of those bitter old guys. It's okay.
6: I'll try.
0: Okay, later, brother. Let's not be mean spirited. You know, he's had a pretty blessed life. I know there's been some bad things that have happened recently with the government and money and whatever. But you know, money comes and goes. Your happiness is a choice, and it's eternal, and it can be there forever if you so choose. Yep. The minute I stop focusing on being happy, the minute I bleep myself. It's like tonight. I came in a little blue, feel great now. 2 hours of talk radio, and we feel good, man, Candy. All right. Let's get to some fun facts and get the bleep out of here. What do you say?
2: That sounds like a plan.
0: Are you up for that? Well, we can take a call, too.
2: Sounds like a plan, too.
0: Yeah, we could do one more call. Why not? Most people have two intestines. And in the word intestines, every letter appears exactly twice. Wow, that kind of tripped me out a little bit. I'm going to read it to you again. Most people have two intestines. And in the word intestines, every letter appears exactly twice. And now you know. Darth Rager Steve, you're on News Radio KKOB with Eric Strauss.
11: Was that Jack I heard say he wasn't going to get help anybody or help anybody do anything? Did I miss that or what?
0: No, he did. He just sounds angry. I don't know why.
11: Well, he's a liberal now. He switched, remember?
0: Yeah.
11: Remember he went from being Trump lover to Trump hater all in 1 week?
0: Yeah, that's kind of a weird transition. But Jack's been on a weird character arc lately.
11: Well, it's because he's hanging around with Sarah and Richard.
0: But you know I'm a loyal guy. I don't give up on people, Steve.
11: Exactly. Hey, did you get my text about wanting to know about why it is that Teresa Letcher Fernandez wants to claim that she was able to get $6.7 million for the tribal nations?
0: No, I didn't get a text from that. Did I miss it?
11: Or looking back, $7 billion, I should say. They want to fix the infrastructure and everything else, but I still want to know what happened to the $300 million that they got for internet from 2 years ago.
0: Yeah.
11: They still have no internet.
0: Oh, yeah.
11: Where is it?
0: Yeah. Hey, it's all over. It's just change is just around the corner, like at the Roundhouse in Santa Fe. Thanks, Steve, exactly. For the call. Yep. It's just around the corner. Just around the corner. To keep kids from cheating on their university entrance exams, Uzbekistan literally shuts off the entire internet in the country on test day.
2: That's a brilliant idea.
0: Yeah. Do I care if they cheat that much? Ugh. Corona didn't pay to have their beer featured in the Fast and Furious franchise. The producers just picked it because it fit the vibe of the characters. The free product placement has been worth at least $15 million to Corona.
2: Wow.
0: Wow. Disney's Pocahontas originally had a role written for John Candy. He was voicing a turkey named Redfeather, but the character was cut out after his death.
2: Yeah, who's going to replace John Candy? Come on.
0: He was funny, dude. He was a funny dude. Fireball whiskey was originally developed as part of a line of flavored schnapps by Seagram.
2: That makes sense.
0: In the mid 80s. Well, I don't get it. So here's Seagram. They're like, let's do Fireball. But schnapps is not whiskey. What's schnapps? I thought schnapps was like.
2: Brother, haven't you ever had peppermint schnapps?
0: Yeah.
2: Or Jägermeister, all
0: yeah.
2: that.
0: Yeah.
2: To me, Fireball just seems like it's
0: one
2: just
0: of those.
2: Right up there like
0: just
2: it.
0: One of those, right?
2: Just a flavored.
0: I've had some bad nights on Fireball. I can say that publicly.
2: Do you like Fireball?
0: Like, as in, if it's the last bottle and we're doing shots, I won't say no. It's very rare I say no to a shot in general. Go out and make a difference in the world. Eric Strauss, I am outro.
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12: Earlier this month, the world seemed to fall in love with BTS once again. The South Korean boy group sang its hit song Dynamite at the World Cup final halftime show. They just released a new album earlier this year, but in many ways, this was their reintroduction to the wider music world. You might remember all seven members have spent the last few years completing compulsory military service, which might be why they're not backing down from a fight now. You see, for years, the BTS Army, that comprises its fan base, has argued that the group is overdue for a Grammy. They've been nominated several times, but they've never won, which, if you're giving out awards, you might think is a shame. Like, sure, BTS has kind of a sugary pop sound, but it is one of the most popular acts on Earth. You want the Grammys to stay relevant. Well, last month, the Grammys announced they were creating a new category, Best Asian Pop Song. It seemed almost geared toward K-pop fans and BTS's new hit song, Swim. In the eyes of many fans, this wasn't exciting. It was patronizing. The message seemed to be, this music isn't good enough for Best Pop Song, so maybe you can win Best Asian Pop Song. From the point of view of the Recording Academy, this is simply about recognizing the growing landscape of music. There are lots of different genres. Artists would love to win Best Country Album or Best Rap Album. This is why they also just created a Best Latin Song category. Reward the artists. But yesterday, BTS announced in a joint statement they will not be submitting their songs to the Grammys this year. Not for Best Asian Pop Song, not for any song. They're effectively boycotting the contest. Quote, we hope our music can be heard and loved for what it is, rather than being divided by region or language, end quote. It's still an open-ended question as to whether this standoff will spread to other acts, or if BTS is now the most battle-hardened among their peers.
22: You might remember Todd Blanche as President Trump's former attorney. He was part of the legal team Trump used to defend himself in the various cases the federal government had lodged against him, everything from hush money payments to election obstruction, classified documents. He then jumped over to the Justice Department after Trump won a second term and became acting attorney general earlier this year after Pam Bondi left amid backlash for her handling of the Epstein files. Well, for the past several weeks, Acting Attorney General Todd Blanche has been trying to drop that acting part of his title, but he's run into some pretty big headwinds, notably from two prominent Republicans. Let's bring in ABC's Allie Pekorin. Allie, can you just break down what the holdup is in this nomination?
23: So there are two senators that we've been keeping a really close eye on this. And I know that doesn't sound like very much, but when it comes to a Senate confirmation, every vote matters, especially in a Senate that's divided the way this one is. These two senators are Senators John Cornyn of Texas and Senators Tom Tillis of North Carolina. Both of these men have raised objections to advancing Blanche's nomination because they have two major concerns about the acting attorney general that they say they need the Department of Justice to clear up for them before they feel comfortable voting for Blanche.
7: Every time I think we're getting close to a resolution, somebody throws a wrench into the work.
23: Both of those issues stem from a settlement that President Donald Trump reached with the IRS a little while ago. As a result of that settlement, two things happened that these senators don't like. Number one, there was the creation of this $1.8 billion so-called anti-weaponization fund. That fund was designed with the belief that people who felt that they were wronged by President Joe Biden's Department of Justice could seek retribution or repayment for damages that they may have faced under that Department of Justice.
8: But this is reimbursing people that were horribly treated. It's anti-weaponization. They've been weaponized.
23: When that weaponization fund was created, it was immediately faced with backlash by lawmakers on both sides of the aisle. There were challenges to it, and it forced Blanche to come to the Hill and basically profess that the fund would not go forward, that it was dead.
9: The settlement fund's just not moving forward. There's no modification. It's just, it never started. No money went from the Treasury to any other account. There's no commissioners. It's not moving forward.
23: But for Cornyn and for Tillis, they want firmer assurance that that is not going forward. They say they need to see in writing, not just in Blanche's public testimony, but in writing, that that fund is not going forward.
7: I mean, we've heard from them. It's just that they refuse to commit to writing what he testified to under oath.
23: The other thing are terms of that settlement that were reached. As part of that settlement, President Trump...
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13: From ABC News, I'm Dave Packer. Russia strikes Ukraine.
24: Authorities say Russia launched a deadly missile attack on Kyiv. Ukrainian military officials say a barrage of more than 200 ballistic missiles and drones hit the capital city overnight. New video shows damages to residential buildings, a school, and the Lithuanian embassy. The mayor of Kyiv says at least 9 people were killed and 30 injured, including 4 children. Russia's defense ministry says the latest strike aimed to target Ukraine's logistic facilities and military sites.
13: ABC's Mary Bruce. Meanwhile, an explosion in central Moscow today has left at least 3 people dead, 21 others injured, according to Russian officials. U.S. Attorney Jeanine Pirro is breaking ranks with the president. She's dropped the vandalism charges against former Olympian David Hearn, one of the people originally accused by the federal government of vandalizing the Lincoln Memorial reflecting pool. ABC's Alex Preche.
25: Pirro criticizing the Department of the Interior for not being forthcoming with information. And Secretary Doug Burgum firing back, saying his agency provided expert and eyewitness testimony. Burgum, like Trump, is steadfast, insisting there's clear evidence that vandals have repeatedly damaged the reflecting pool.
13: Pirro's now blaming the damage on the contractor. President Trump, meanwhile, doubling down on his reflecting pool vandalism claim, saying he disagrees with Pirro 100%. Details just coming in. Police dispatch radio from the Twin Falls, Idaho area.
26: If you're in the area of In-N-Out, have report of a possible active shooter.
13: That audio from Broadcastify. The FBI says it's aware of an incident and is sending agents to assist. Idaho's attorney general saying he's, quote, praying for everyone in the Twin Falls area as first responders continue searching for the suspect near an In-N-Out. Sources identifying 2 more states that are now reporting cyber attacks on water systems after a hack on systems in Minnesota that investigators say may be linked to Iran or proxy groups. In Minnesota's case, President Trump blaming state officials, though he didn't provide any specific evidence. You're listening to ABC News.
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13: One week after the deadly car ramming and machete attack in Berlin, Amsterdam and Hamburg were among the cities holding pride events today. Also in Stockholm, where Nina Nilsson, a member of a Proud Parents group, took part.
4: It's a terrible thing that happened in Berlin, and it's even more important now that we stand for what's right.
13: Festival director Mans Axelsson.
10: It's really important to show solidarity and show that we want to be louder than the hate we see.
13: There is extreme fire danger across the Pacific Northwest. More than 50 million Americans under heat alerts from California to Montana. ABC's Jacqueline Lee.
14: Raging wildfires across the Pacific Northwest. Washington's governor issuing a statewide burn ban and activating the National Guard to support firefighting operations. The Madrid fire burning more than 40,000 acres with more than 600 firefighters deployed. In Oregon, more than half the state facing severe drought conditions with at least 30 large fires raging. And the Roe Creek Complex fire burning more than 300,000 acres.
13: And the triple-digit heat is moving across the southwest and west. 118 degrees in Palm Springs, 116 in Phoenix. Women's professional baseball is back. The first league in nearly 30 years kick off today in Springfield, Illinois. The league has four teams from New York, Boston, Los Angeles, and San Francisco, and they'll play a 15-game season. More than 600 players showed up for the tryouts. Dave Packer, ABC News.
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17: I don't know about you, but my social media feeds are flooded with lotions and potions and gadgets, all promising to unlock different components of longevity. But if you log off, take a step back from all the hype, you'll find that the actual keys to a longer, healthier life are hiding in plain sight. There are four of them. Number one, nutrition. The Mediterranean diet really is the gold standard. Number two, exercise. You should be getting 150 minutes of moderate intensity exercise or 75 minutes of vigorous intensity exercise every week, plus strength training and stretching. Number three, sleep. Sleep is when your body and your brain repair themselves. You should be getting 7 to 9 hours a night. And finally, number four, often gets forgotten, socialization. It's not a bonus. It's a necessity for a healthy life, finding a sense of community, purpose, and belonging. I'm Dr. Sanjay Gupta, helping you live a better life.
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0: We were having an off-air discussion about adult diapers. We're on the air now.
23: Okay. Hi.
0: Yeah. Hey. What's going on? Hey, everybody else. Good afternoon. Look, maybe some rain. Fingers crossed. Did you see the sky last night going home? It was bizarre looking.
27: Well, did you see the lightning last night?
0: Yeah, yeah.
27: That was crazy. That was all on the west side, too.
0: Yeah. Crazy stuff. Mm-hmm. Yeah. Anybody else? Hope you're doing well. Hope you have a good weekend planned. I got nothing. I'm attending to my seed sack.
23: Oh, there you go.
0: Yeah.
23: That's so fun.
0: Up to about 100 pounds now.
23: Oh, my gosh.
0: Yeah, I know. I can't believe it.
2: That's incredible.
3: Yes, this could be a biggie.
2: Yeah, it sounds like it.
3: Unless it rots on the vine. Yeah nobody cares. All right, anyway, glad you're all with us. Oh, by the way, I did want to say to everybody, happy National Tequila Day. I just poured a shot for Lauren Gomez and for Trujillo and for myself. And this is a bottle of Casamigos.
5: It's good stuff.
3: Yeah, this is George Clooney's tequila.
5: Oh, no kidding.
3: Yeah. So, all right. Cheers. I can't toast you, but cheers.
5: Yeah. Right. Salud.
3: Now, I'm warning you now, because every time I drink hard liquor on the air, I get the hiccups.
5: Well, I might need that adult diaper, too.
3: This is smooth, man.
2: It's super smooth.
3: Oh, wow. Mm. What do you think? Spicy.
5: Very spicy.
3: Yeah, I like it.
2: I do too.
5: That's okay. High in alcohol content, man. Woo!
3: Oh, yes. Well, yeah, it's 80 proof, I think. So, yeah, this will knock you on your ass.
5: Yeah.
3: So
2: maybe I shouldn't drink anymore until after talk.
3: Well, you had a night last night. I don't want to share your personal life on the air.
2: We went to the Matucci's wine.

0: So if you work at Matucci's, thank you.
1: Yeah, fine. Let me take another whole rouser.
2: Ah. It goes down nice and smooth, you know what I'm saying?
1: All right. Good to see you. Lauren Gomez, psychotherapist, High Desert Healing. This is kind of weird because I never thought that a place that does psychotherapy would host a golf tournament.
0: Yeah.
1: Yeah, I mean, well, you know, when you think about people that host golf, it just doesn't seem like it would work, but does it?
0: Well, so we're hosting a Top Golf tournament.
1: Oh, Top Golf tournament.
0: Very different.
1: Okay, tell me about that.
0: So you don't have to be there all day playing 18 holes. So this is a Top Golf tournament, and it's going to be a lot of fun. So it's a way for local businesses to get involved, talk about your business, get with the community for a really great cause.
1: Yeah.
0: So
1: okay. Is it at Top Golf?
0: It is.
1: That's why it's called a Top Golf tournament.
0: Yeah. It's at Top Golf August 16th at 9 a.m. So it's a breakfast, food and drinks provided.
1: Okay.
0: And it's a competition. You can win prizes, there's raffles.
1: Okay. How does this work with the golf?
0: Yeah. So there's six, you can have six people per team.
1: Okay.
0: So you just sign up to have a team, and then you're competing for highest score. And then there's also something where you compete against their pro who can drive it the first.
1: Okay, so this is pretty much a driving range competition is what's going on.
0: Exactly.
1: Okay, so you're on the driving range and your teams are competing against other people.
0: Exactly.
1: Took me a while to catch on with that. So, all right, cool. And when is this again?
0: This is going to be August 16th at 9 a.m.
1: Okay, August 16th at 9 a.m. And how is it going to benefit you guys?
0: So I have a charity. I get to do a lot of cool things. This is probably one of the coolest things that I do is a friend and I started a charity where we send people in long-term recovery to grad school for free, a full ride scholarship for counseling or social work or something that's related. We have such a deficit of providers here in New Mexico. This is our way to contribute to that. And, you know, honestly, some of the best clinicians are the ones that have lived experience.
1: They've
0: been through. Yeah. So we're really, I mean, it's such a big financial barrier to attend graduate school. So a lot of people don't. They don't think they can.
1: Mm-hmm.
0: And this is to help them.
1: That's fantastic.
0: Yeah.
1: All right, cool. So, and I would assume you want to sign up for this, go to your website?
0: Yeah, go to our website. There's a tab on there. And this is actually the precursor to our gala that's going to happen on October 23rd at Sandia Casino. So you can also buy a table to attend that.
1: Okay, so that's October the 23rd?
0: Yeah.
1: At Sandia Casino?
0: Yeah,
1: Sandia Casino. Your gala?
0: Yeah.
1: Okay. Well, you just got it going on, don't you?
0: Yeah, we do a lot of really cool stuff, and it's for such a great cause. And this year, we'll be highlighting some of the recent graduates from when we started the fund. So.
1: Okay. Well, that's cool, because if that's the 23rd, we moved Seed Sack up to the 17th, so you could actually attend Seed Sack this
0: year. I'm so excited to go this year. I will be there, and if anybody wants to come say hi, please do.
1: All right, perfect. You just set up a booth and give people like mini...
0: It'll be like on Charlie Brown.
1: Yeah, when they like Lucy. Yeah, $5. A nickel for psychotherapy.
0: Yeah,
1: that's a great idea.
0: I think let's do it.
1: You know how popular you would be if you did that.
0: Well, especially if it was only a nickel.
1: Yeah, that's for sure. So anyway, well, good to see you. All right, get out. We're done. No, I'm kidding. All right, so man, I got I'm not gonna say weird things to talk to you about, because a lot of this stuff we talk about sometimes over and over again. One thing that Gabe had asked, and he's not in there, so I'll ask you the question for Gabe before we get to my list, is heat. Mm-hmm. Heat puts people in a horrible mood.
0: For the people that don't like heat.
1: Yeah. Who likes 100 degree heat? Do people actually like 100 degree heat?
0: Me and my sister actually genuinely do. We were talking about how nice it's been just to sit outside in the shade. Yeah,
1: so I know a psychotherapist.
0: Yeah.
1: That I might be able to send you to.
0: Yeah. No, I genuinely do enjoy it. But if you don't enjoy the heat and you're outside and it's 100 degrees day after day, that's just a huge stressor on your body and on your brain.
1: It's uncomfortable. And I think it's physically uncomfortable. And I think the physicality of it makes you mentally distressed.
0: Exactly. Yeah. Because it literally puts stress on your body if you're sweating and uncomfortable, and then your brain receives all that information, and then it gets angry.
1: Yeah. So.
0: So yes, there is a correlation.
1: Yeah. Okay. So.
0: And I'm sure it's happening a lot all over with these crazy.
1: Well, I'm just wondering, when is this hot? Do people want to see you more? or not? Or don't you keep it? Don't you keep track of something?
0: Well,
1: like,
0: usually we see a little bit of a lull during the summers because people are on family vacation. Oh, sure.

0: questions, but maybe not in this heat. So.
1: That was Gabe's question. Yeah. So, anyway. All right. What I want to talk to you today about, we're going to take a break and we'll come back and start this. France just banned social media for kids. It's either 15 or under, or just over under 15.
0: I think it's under 15.
1: Under 15. So they just did this. They're like one of the first countries. I think Australia may have done something similar as well, right?
0: Correct, yeah.
1: So I want to talk to you a little bit about social media in our kids. How does a parent approach their kid about what they might see online? I want to talk to you about online bullying. It's a thing. We know it's a thing. But even online bullying, just in your face bullying too.
0: Yeah.
1: So it's yes. So everybody knows of somebody who's been bullied or it's happened to them. Right?
0: Yeah,
1: everybody.
0: Yeah.
1: Sure. All right. We got Lauren Gomez in here, psychotherapist at High Desert Healing. Sign up for her Top Golf tournament. And Carlisle with traffic. Hold on.
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5: If I were to ask you what makes for a good night's sleep, you'd probably say a dark, quiet room, not too many things on your mind. 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Temperature may be one of the most underappreciated factors in sleep. 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Most experts will recommend a room temperature of 60 to 67 degrees Fahrenheit. 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I'm Dr. Sanjay Gupta, helping you live a better life.
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1: We're back. We got to come on the Halloween show and talk about this stuff. The more I learn about you, Lauren Gomez.
0: Right? I know.
1: All right, Lauren Gomez is in here with us, psychotherapist, High Desert Healing. Talked about her, the top golf tournament going on. Go to the website if you want to participate in that. Very good cause. Okay. Social media. We're hearing so much weird stuff about social media these days. We can start generally. We just talked about France banning social media for kids 15 and under or under 15.
0: Yeah.
1: Is that a good idea? Is it?
0: Yes. I think it's a step in the right direction. But with me, the way that I think about it is like, how is that really going to be monitored? Like, how can we really verify somebody's age that's using that app? And kids will find a workaround to anything.
1: Yeah.
0: So I hope that it maybe stalls the process of kids getting social media, or maybe pushes it out a little bit, or makes it more difficult for them to get. But I don't think this is like the fix to the issues with social media.
1: It seems, and we talk about this a lot, that technology has advanced to the point so fast that we can't deal with it yet. We are behind the technology and human and being human.
0: Yeah.
1: We're not caught up.
0: No, and I think that, you know, I definitely support stronger safeguards and age-appropriate restrictions on things, but really what this to me is about is more parental involvement.
1: Yeah.
0: Do you know what your kids are doing online?
1: Yeah. How do you do that as a parent? You got two kids.
0: I do.
1: I mean, obviously, one's an infant, so I don't think
0: she's using social media.
1: No, not yet. But I mean, how does a parent approach their kid about what they might see online? And then secondly, how do the parents get their kids to actually listen to them?
0: I know. I think it's really difficult because I think inherently kids can be afraid to talk to their parents about things.
1: Yeah.
0: Because they're afraid that they'll get their phone taken away, or that they'll get in trouble.
1: Yeah.
0: But I think that you can start to establish a relationship with your children where they feel welcome to talk to you. They feel like it's safe to talk to you about things that are happening, and for parents to be able to ask questions like, is anything weird going on online? Is anybody asking you for something that you don't feel comfortable or safe around? Is anybody talking to you that you don't know? Just being able to ask general questions.
1: Yeah, but how do you get the kid to be honest with them? I mean, that's got to be tough.
0: I think this goes back to just how you raise your children from the start. Like, are you building a relationship where you can communicate safely back and forth?
1: But isn't it true, though, especially, all I can do is think of what I was like.
0: Yeah,
1: I was like an idiot. But, I'm thinking from a guy's point of view, you reach a certain age, girls too, I'm sure, but you reach a certain age with your parents and you naturally rebel. You hate your parents at a certain age. And then after that, you realize you get older and, oh, that was stupid. I love my parents. You get over it. But they're at a very vulnerable age when they're in their lower teens, young teenagers, right? And so that's the most important part. Your parents need to have that conversation with their kids. But if their kids are rebelling against them, what do you do?
0: I think then maybe it becomes about making sure that they have relationships with people that they do feel safe talking to those things about.
1: Oh.
0: And then those people can help them or bring it to somebody's attention.
1: Like an aunt or an uncle or a sister, brother.
0: Yeah. Exactly.
1: Yeah.
0: So if it can't be the parents, which I understand, hopefully it can be somebody in your life.
1: Okay, so the parents pay the older brother like $100 and say, okay, here. go talk with Johnny over there.
0: Right. Yeah. I mean, I think that it would be so great if all kids could just be like, man, I really need to tell my parents this because my parents could help me instead of being like terrified of what their response would be.
1: Yeah, see. And the thing that there's a couple of things that are really scary to me. The one is online bullying. That's terrible. Which I want to get to in a minute. The other one is, we were talking about this before, there are apps now where you can sex somebody, and I'm talking like put their heads on naked bodies. Mm-hmm. And I mean, there's actually apps that actually do this to make it easy for you to do that. Yeah. And that's happening a lot, especially with the young girls.
0: Yep.
1: So
0: yeah, it's terrifying.
1: Yeah.
0: And there's just little control that we have over those things. Like if your picture is somewhere online, who knows what somebody's going to do with it. But it's about, if you find something like that, reporting it, you know, doing everything that you can to mitigate those kinds of things from happening. But yeah, it's awful.
1: Yeah. Yeah. But do kids have enough, are they too shamed to go to their parents or go to a teacher or go to somebody to talk about this if something like that happens? Because this is really serious. They need to talk to somebody about this.
0: I will say that, you know, we see a ton of teens at High Desert Healing. They definitely open up to their clinicians.
1: Oh, do they?
0: Yeah. So if, as a parent, you suspect that something is going on that your kid's not telling you, maybe ask them, would you feel comfortable talking to somebody else that is not your family?
1: Yeah.
0: Somebody that's non-judgmental mm-hmm. and will just be there to support you?
1: Yeah.
0: Because that could be a great segue into assisting your child.
1: Yeah. I would assume, though, are they reluctant? How does their behavior change if they're getting bullied?
0: Oh, it can change drastically.
1: Yeah. What are some of the signs?
0: Mostly depressive symptoms. Yeah. So withdrawn, quiet, not giving you a ton of feedback if you're asking them questions, not yeah. wanting to go to school, having a lack of friends or people that they can talk to. I mean, it's a general sadness that you can see over yeah. their face.
1: And especially if it's a dramatic change of what they were like before.
0: Exactly. Yeah.
1: Okay.
0: And a lot of times anger too. Kids get angry if they're getting bullied because they don't know how to respond. They don't know what to do.
1: Yeah. Yeah. It's a big problem.
0: It is. It's really, really tough for me to see, especially since I have kids.
1: And I think down the road, too, I mean, bullying is even more important than we're even talking about, because I think people who are bullied turn into either bulliers or violent, turn to violence when they get older.
0: Sure.
1: I think they should do studies on that, actually.
0: Yeah, I think they are. And I think that there are some indicators out there for if somebody was severely bullied when they were younger, maybe some of the behaviors that they learned from that because they weren't coping from
1: it. Maybe mass shooters would maybe start to go away, because I don't know what I'm talking about, but you do.
0: Well, we just need to take care of our children however we can.
1: Right, sure. All right, we got Lauren Gomez in here, psychotherapist at High Desert Healing. Go to the website if you need help. Simple as that. All right, we got news and traffic coming up. Hold on.
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5: 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Temperature may be one of the most underappreciated factors in sleep. 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Most experts will recommend a room temperature of 60 to 67 degrees Fahrenheit. 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I'm Dr. Sanjay Gupta, helping you live a better life.
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13: Hey, Gaba!
14: Yeah, I'm not here.
1: No, just say hi to one of your favorite people in here.
14: Oh, hi, Trujillo. What's going on? No, of course. I've got all her posters. I've downloaded all her music, for crying out loud. What do you want?
0: That's hilarious.
1: That's fantastic. I just wanted to bring you in, you know, just make sure everything's all right with you over there.
14: Yes. And feel free to leave at any time, Lauren, if you feel uncomfortable.
0: Thank you.
1: We're just enjoying sipping a little tequila in here since it's National Tequila.
14: That's what I'm afraid of.
0: This is fun for me. Like, I get to leave work and do something like this.
1: Yeah,
0: like,
1: come
0: this
1: on.
0: This is awesome.
1: Man. Yeah, sure. All right, we're getting back to serious biz now. So, you guys, we're talking about bullying.
0: Yes.
1: I just got a political comment by somebody who just said, yeah, it's hard to get kids out the bully when they see our president do it every day.
0: Mm-hmm.
1: Yeah, but anyway, back to kids. You guys treat kids.
0: We do, yeah. So we actually start at age 5 treating children.
1: Why that early?
0: There's a lot of things. I think most parents tend to contact us when their kid is that young because there's just some concerns they have around behaviors that they're displaying at home, maybe not knowing how to control their emotions or wanting them to learn about emotions early. It could be something like autism.
1: Oh, okay. Yeah. But I mean, but don't little toddlers like that generally have difficulty controlling their emotions?
0: Yes.
1: Because they're immature? They don't know how to do it?
0: Yeah. Yeah. So what we start with is really basic labeling emotions for a child to be able to say, this is how I'm feeling, instead of lashing out and getting really upset and throwing a tantrum.
1: Well, can you tell, I imagine you can. Can you tell the difference between just that and then something more serious going on with a kid?
0: Yeah, we typically can. I mean, there's obviously circumstances where that's not the case. But yeah, most of the time it's just, hey, my kid's really struggling, having really big behaviors. Yeah. What can I do? How can I help?
1: And what are some of the things you're going to be looking for, though?
0: So some of the things that we look for is their ability to assess the emotions that they're feeling and then what they do with those emotions. So mm-hmm. How are they acting out?
1: Right.
0: What is the communication like? Because we obviously do a screening of, you know, tell me about what's going on at home or at school. We just want to make sure that there's not any sort of underlying issues, like a kid getting bullied, right?
1: Yeah,
0: or
1: sure.
0: Not feeling supported by a parent.
1: Like, yeah.
0: That's a pretty big screening for children when they get seen.
1: Do you see that many young kids?
0: Yeah, we do.
1: Do you?
0: Yeah.
1: I was thinking, too, one of the things you might be looking for is autism.
0: Yeah.
1: What are some of the signs that a kid might be autistic?
0: I mean, it's really difficult because it's such a large spectrum.
1: Yeah.
0: Somebody can have a very, very mild case of autism where maybe it's just like a lack of eye contact or not smiling or laughing, all the way to very obvious signs, you know, where somebody is alienating, having a tough time with loud sounds or something that's different from their normal routine.
1: Yeah.
0: So, yeah, it's such a large spectrum.
1: Yeah, interesting. Okay.
0: Yeah.
1: So, well, okay, I don't get too weird on you.
0: Yeah.
1: but I mean, you know, I mean, out of control, violent little kids. I mean, you know, mm-hmm. And of course, I'm thinking of the movie Demon Seed.
0: Sure.
1: But, I mean, are there kids that you can look at and go, okay, there's something really wrong with this kid.
0: Mm-hmm.
1: This kid may be, you know, on the path to psychopathy or something.
0: Sure, yeah. I mean, we definitely do. Maybe not that young, right? But
1: yeah.
0: As they get closer to teens, like 10, 11, 12 years old, we start to see some signs that we bring up to parents that we're a little concerned about.
1: Yeah.
0: And that maybe they're needing a higher level of care or mm-hmm. medication intervention, because we do medication management at High Desert Healing too.
1: Yeah, sure.
0: So we have very talented providers that can assist with that if they need to step in as well.
1: Yeah, so this is the first time we've ever talked about this, having kids that young come into
0: sure,
1: you if the parents are having real problems. You know, I would think most of the time it's just kids acting out.
0: Yeah.
1: Yeah, but it's not the problem with the kids, it's the problem with the problem with the parents.
0: Yeah. And as clinicians, we will let the parents know, like, hey, so I actually think this is something that you could be working on.
1: Yeah.
0: And your kid and what they're doing is just in response to how you're treating them or the environment you put them in.
1: This gets really complicated, man.
0: It's there's a reason we go to school for a long time.
1: Well, yeah, for sure. Yeah. All right, you require High Desert Healing's assistance with your child or with yourself. Go to the High Desert Healing website. The easiest way to do this. Lauren Gomez is in here right with us right now, a psychotherapist at High Desert Healing. And again, their top golf tournament going on. What's the date again on that?
0: August 16th at 9 a.m.
1: Well, that'll be fun.
0: Yeah.
1: Yeah, sure. Why not? All right, we got Carlisle with traffic. Hold on. I'll tell you later.
0: Okay.
1: All right, we're back. Thanks for listening. Lauren Gomez in here with a psychotherapist at High Desert Healing. So we're done with the kids.
0: Okay.
1: That's going to be tough, though.
0: It's so tough.
1: It's tough dealing with kids.
0: Especially as a mom now. Like, I can no longer see children. It's just too heartbreaking.
1: Oh, but you won't see you for you personally. It's too hard to do.
0: Yeah, but I have really great staff.
1: I'm sure you do. You know, all right, let's move on from kids to vets. We talk about vets a lot. Mm-hmm. Like I said, it's the first time we talked about young kids ever on this air. Yeah. But you work with vets.
0: Yes.
1: Tell me what you've been seeing regarding PTSD.
0: So PTSD is tricky. So obviously PTSD can happen to anybody. You don't have to be a veteran,
1: right?
0: But obviously that's one of the largest populations that we see it from. And it's, you know, usually a response to them experiencing and witnessing trauma firsthand or seeing it.
1: Yeah.
0: That's including combat, but things like military sexual trauma, that's a really big reason why people seek out help for PTSD, serious injuries, death, repeated exposure to danger. Basically, what happens is, you know, their bodies physically return home, but their nervous system remains in that environment.
1: So you're still on edge.
0: Yeah, absolutely. Your nervous system still thinks that you're in danger.
1: Your loud noises and things like that can set, lights can set you off.
0: Yeah. And, you know, a big part of that, too, is the depressive symptoms that you feel with PTSD.
1: Yeah. Yeah. So what are some of the symptoms that family members and friends should watch for?
0: Gosh, that's also a really wide range. But obviously if they're alienating from the family, if you notice that maybe they're not able to go to work or not able to function at home, not wanting to do anything, feeling really sad, drinking, drugs.
1: There's
0: a wide variety, unfortunately. Yeah.
1: I'm gonna go back to death. I don't know why, but if you see that much death, I mean, what does it do to you? I mean, is it harden you against it, or does it make you more vulnerable? I mean, or freak you out?
0: It depends on the person. I think that we all handle situations very differently. It really is a person-to-person dependent on how we deal with situations. Because we have some military members, some that I know personally, that saw a lot of really awful things.
1: Sure.
0: But they're, for the most part, really are okay.
1: Mm-hmm.
0: It's not something that they think about. It's not something that affected them when they returned home. And then obviously we see the opposite.
1: Is it able to compartmentalize things? And some people can do it better than others?
0: Or some people processed it.
1: No, or just have to go work their way through it.
0: Right, exactly.
1: Okay. So why is even if it's not talking about that, but transitioning back from a military life to civilian life, why is that difficult for some people?
0: Well, because people were going from a very structured way to live, right? Mm-hmm. Being told exactly what they were supposed to be doing at all times, what their mission was.
1: Yeah.
0: And then they get home and it's like, well, now what do I do?
1: Yeah.
0: You know, my whole life isn't detailed out for me. I don't have a mission.
1: Right.
0: You know, what do I do?
1: So you got to figure out to take control back into your own life and make responsible decisions.
0: And to want to feel excited to be home and to live a life and to grow and to do different things.
1: Yeah. This is kind of hard to answer, actually, but, you know, I look at, I'm a little older than you.
0: Yes.
1: But, my uncles all were in World War II.
0: Mm-hmm.
1: You know, my dad did not serve, but my uncles did. And they never talked about it.
0: Yeah.
1: But these guys seem to live fairly normal lives.
0: Yes. That might have been compartmentalizing.
1: Yeah.
0: Because you're right. Like, a lot of people, I think it's getting better, but there's still a pretty big stigma about talking about your emotions, especially if you're a man.
1: Yeah.
0: You guys aren't supposed to show them, right? You're supposed to be tough. You're supposed to be able to handle everything.
1: Yeah.
0: So I think
1: I can't handle anything.
0: Right. That's okay. But I mean, I feel like you also lose like your professional identity a little bit too, right? When you come out of the military, and some people can transition a lot easier than others can.
1: Yeah. Yeah. So, well, like I say, my one uncle, 90 years old, that's when he started talking. He was on his deathbed. Then he started talking about Okinawa and what happened to him on Okinawa.
0: Maybe he felt safe to do it then because of his age.
1: Yeah, maybe. I don't know. Suicide. At what point should friends and family be worried about that? Especially regarding veterans.
0: Well, you should be worried about it for everybody, not just veterans.
1: Oh, sure,
0: right?
1: Of course.
0: Because it happens with everybody. But I think that if there's statements that you're hearing somebody say that's referencing suicide, whether they're joking or not, it might be good just to check in with them.
1: I mean, if somebody says, I'm really bummed, but I'm not going to kill myself or anything.
0: Yeah.
1: If somebody says that to you, see, my radar goes up.
0: Sure. Yeah. And I think it's good to ask follow-up questions. Yeah. Just been like, well, are you okay? Is there something that you want to talk about?
1: Yeah.
0: You know, sometimes people say like, I can't do this anymore. I just don't want to be here anymore.
1: Yeah.
0: I think it's always good to check in with somebody.
1: All right, Lauren Gomez here. I got one more very important question for you after traffic.
0: Okay.
1: I have to ask you this question. All right, Daniel's Plumbing, Heating, and Air Conditioning, by the way, having a plumbing emergency. I want to thank those guys for coming over earlier today for me, by the way.
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5: They say consistency is key, but sometimes you just gotta switch it up. A new study out of Harvard School of Public Health found that varying your exercise routine could add years to your life. What exercise someone did didn't matter much. What did matter was that all the exercises together worked all the muscle groups in their body. Now, an added benefit to changing things up is it can help you push through the plateau effect. That's when your body gets so efficient at doing something that you actually stop getting better at it. And we know from previous research that specializing in any one sport at a young age can make someone actually more prone to injury. And as experts we talk to point out, even elite athletes switch up things with their workouts, making sure to target strength, cardio, flexibility, balance, and doing that every single week. I'm Dr. Sanjay Gupta, helping you live a better life.
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13: KKOB.
1: Hey, how's it going? Hey, thanks so much for making the decision to join us this afternoon. Too damn hot to even think. Although these clouds are helping. Actually, the clouds aren't even helping a little bit because it's still 100 and some degrees. It's cloudy.
14: 101.
1: Yeah, it's crazy. So just so you know, it's too hot to think. So just expect mindless, boneheaded babble coming from us today.
14: Even like that when it's cold.
1: Yeah, that's true. Actually, it's probably going to end up being the best show we ever did. So
14: don't jinx us.
1: No, I know. No. So, sad thing about this heat, man. Probably ain't going to break until the middle of next week. City has Operation Cool Down going on right now. I just saw this reading. Parks and Rec will run sprinklers at neighborhood parks through Albuquerque this week, with temperatures expected, obviously, to reach 100 degrees or higher like it is today. So it says here they're going to rotate the sprinklers through the 31st. Let's see, today, Hyder Park, Holiday Park, Vista del Norte Park, Santa Fe Village Park, and Borellas Park. So, yeah, you want to take the kids out there and hose them down, go to the City Parks and Rec website for more information on that. And for adults, well, I think your closest air-conditioned brewery sounds like a good plan to me.
14: Yeah.
1: I think so. Or you know, just go to the grocery store early and buy whatever beverage you need to keep yourself sane and cool. Hey, by the way, we got KOAT meteorologist Byron Morton coming on this hour. Give us more information on the current situation, the heat, the drought, the monsoon, what's going on. Hey, seed sackers and other gardeners, you have no choice but to water a lot. Sorry, got to do it, because if you don't, your plants are going to commit suicide on you. It will happen. Happen to miss something today, by the way, on the show, go to the podcast. That's what I'm trying to say. Like yesterday, for instance, we had a weird yet interesting conversation with author Robert E.C. Davis about his book talking about heliographic stations back in the 1800s.
14: Helios Creed.
1: Damn. Strange.
14: Very cool.
1: Yeah.
14: It was weird, though.
1: Yeah. You know what almost reminded me is like smoke signals from mountaintop to mountaintop to mountaintop.
14: No, yeah, that's definitely what it was based off. Yeah. Only just, you know.
1: Yeah, but using sunlight and mirrors to communicate over long distances back then.
14: An antiquated type of signal, but it still will work.
1: Yeah. Yeah, sure. I like I say, I wasn't even aware we did that.
14: I told you about that mirror I had, right? That little mirror that my brother-in-law gave me, or his brother, who was in the Marines, gave it to me, and that's what it was for. It was to signal, hey, I'm lost here in the mountains, got a broken leg, blah, blah, blah.
1: Yeah, so you flash it, and hopefully people will see the flash.
14: Yeah. I used to like to put it in people's eyes.
1: Yeah, I said, you're one of those guys that goes down to the airport with a laser and you're just shooting at the planes, aren't you?
14: Yeah, you know what else I like to do? Throw a ball in people's face.
1: You idiot, wasn't it? God, yeah, good times. Hey, by the way, also yesterday we had Terry and Vicky in from the Great Southwestern Antique Show, which is at Manuel Lujan this weekend. You know, we do every year, we have them in, we do our version of the Antique Roadshow on New Mexico PBS. And we just might have gotten to the bottom of that hideous painting that Candy Cruz bought at the estate sale, but now gifted to Strauss. I am not keeping up with the station drama, so I wasn't aware of what was going on here. However, Terry and Vicky both said the painting is of Betty Ford, wife of President Gerald Ford, and said it may well be a self-portrait that she did while she was in rehab. Now, they told us to contact the Betty Ford Center to confirm if any of this is possibly true. If it is true, that stupid painting is worth tens of thousands of dollars. Well, no, the funny part, look, the funny part about this is, and by the way, they said 50-50 chance this is true. They said 50-50, you know. But the funny part about this is that Candy gave this to Strauss.
14: Yeah.
1: Without knowing any of this.
14: Well, I mean, it's just been making the way around here. Everybody looks at it as some sort of a joke because it's ugly.
1: Yeah, yeah.
14: And it is a joke. But, I mean, it could be a million-dollar joke for all we know.
1: Now that we did the digging on it.
14: I really doubt it. I'd say the chances of it are more like
19: 80-20.
1: Well, she look, I'm going with the experts. They say 50-50. I'm going to go with.
19: Yeah, I mean, I'm not saying that they're not experts. Saying I just kind of have my doubts about that.
1: Yeah, we'll see. Well, wouldn't that be funny?
19: It would be hilarious.
1: So will Candy? So will Candy sue Strauss to get it back?
19: Good question.
1: See,
19: you know,
1: this is interesting.
19: People's Court or Judge Mathis could definitely solve this.
1: Yeah,
19: I am an absolute fan of those shows. I could set that up.
1: Okay, you know something? We should do this.
19: She could sue him and take it, like I said, to Judge Bouillon or Judge Judy.
1: What would they do? They'd probably say, okay, split it down the middle.
19: Well, okay, so she bought it at an estate sale, supposedly.
1: She did.
19: So that the purchase would therefore make it hers, but if she gifted it to him, then that might be she relinquished ownership to him, so she would have lost any chances of getting
1: it. But I'm sure it was a verbal agreement. I'll bet you there wasn't anything in writing on this at all.
19: I'd just smack him in the head with a shovel and take it. Find out my
1: own. That'd be easier, I guess. Sure. You miss any of that, go to the podcast. You know where you can get that, newsradiokkb.com. At the controls, they already heard him, Trujillo. So, well, hey, at least you found out that weird container you brought in was like an old tequila decanter.
19: Yeah, quit calling it weird. It's worth something.
1: Oh, but it is worth something. It would be worth more if the damn lizard head wasn't broken off.
19: That thing is pretty cool. I was looking at it last night, and I posted it, and I have not seen one like that anywhere else.
1: Yeah, you can't call it it's not a bottle, because it's made of ceramic.
19: It's like a decanter? Yeah,
1: what I understand, they said the tequila was sold inside of it.
19: Cool.
1: Yeah.
19: They make some cool tequila bottles.
1: Yeah. So, there you go.
19: Long tradition.
1: All right. Over there in the traffic bunker, a man who's, it was actually his idea to get that stupid painting appraised, Michael Carlisle. However, I believe that Carlisle, you're still calling, bull potty, right?
20: Yeah. Betty Ford never painted.
1: How do you know this?
20: Because I have the internet, TJ. How I know this.
1: So you look this up?
20: Yes.
1: Okay.
20: No historical records or biographies indicate that Betty Ford painted while in rehab. She underwent treatment for alcohol and prescription pill addiction at the Long Beach Naval Hospital in 1978. Her recovery focused on detoxification, counseling, and group therapy rather than painting. Also, just asking, putting it out there, did Betty Ford ever paint?
1: Yeah.
20: Perhaps, outside of rehab.
1: Yeah.
20: No, First Lady Betty Ford did not paint. Rather, many famous portraits and paintings of her were made by professional artists.
1: Yes. Now,
20: I don't doubt that it could be Betty Ford.
1: Yeah.
20: That's actually pretty solid. But her painting it? No. I do not buy this.
1: Why?
19: But wouldn't a painting of her be valuable anyways?
1: Yeah,
20: maybe.
1: Yeah, we think so.
20: I mean, not that hideous one. one done by a talented artist, maybe. Not.
1: Hey, look, you are a dream squasher.
20: No, I'm a realist. That's all. I have dreams.
1: Uh-huh. Yeah, hope springs eternal in this studio, man.
20: If I thought there was a chance that it was legit and worth something, once you put it back where Strauss had it, I would have taken it on my way out the door last night, okay?
1: Look, actually, like I just said to Trujillo, dude, I'm just interested in the drama in the building.
20: Now, I'm willing to play along just to create the drama.
1: Oh, sure, girls, we can do that.
20: Yeah. I like Trujillo's idea of like People's Court or Judge Mathis or something settling this.
1: Yeah,
19: that would be funny.
20: That would be awesome.
1: I'll be great. Well, this is like a soap opera thing, man. This is fantastic. Now, you're right. It's like People's Court, Judge Judy.
19: Yeah.
1: Yeah.
19: I had a friend that was on Judge Judy.
1: Look, I got a retired judge friend. We could bring him in here.
19: Have our own. No, I'd rather them go to the network in L.A. do the show. Right. I'm serious.
1: Perfect. I'm still going to hold on to the dream, man.
20: Well,
1: until we call the Betty Ford Clinic, I'm going to hold on to it.
19: The Scream Dream,
1: indeed.
20: Did you call the Betty Ford Clinic today?
1: No, it's not my painting. Let Strauss do it.
19: Called for rehab.
1: Exactly. And over there across the hall, the dark, musty, yet claustrophobic confines of the Cumulus Newsroom sits award-winning newscaster Mike Gable.
21: I've got this really cool box that's painted by Dolly Madison. You think it's worth anything?
1: I got your Dolly Madison box right here.
21: I'm just saying, a lot of these first ladies were very talented.
1: Yeah. Well, like I said, I'm not giving up on this yet.
21: No, you're not.
1: Although it's not, again, it ain't my painting. So it's up to either Strauss or Candy Cruz to do the research and find out. Mm-hmm. You never know. Look, Carlisle, this could be Betty Ford's singular thing she's ever painted. She didn't tell anybody about it, and she died with nobody knowing that she did that.
14: That's just typical Carlisle. I'm going to have his portrait painted by douchebag.
2: Oh, wow.
19: Hey, I got some late news. This might really blow a hole in your bubble, TJ.
1: Yeah.
19: But apparently, Candy auctioned it off for $500, and the money went to pet charity.
1: Oh, really?
19: Yeah.
1: Well,
19: so now that gets even more interesting.
1: Oh, sure.
19: Does the charity now own the tens of thousands this picture is worth?
1: Mm.
19: I am calling Judge Mathis tomorrow.
1: You got to do it. So the person who won the auction could possibly have a treasure.
19: Well, now definitely, what is it? 9/10 of possession?
1: Yeah.
19: That crap.
1: Yeah, sure.
20: Yeah, you know what I've learned? I should have kept my mouth shut yesterday. Because we've opened up a whole can of worms now.
1: Yeah. Oh, come on. Yeah, we got nothing going on in this building. Makes life interesting in here. Hey, by the way, Gabe, your Saudi mask worth about $250-$300.
19: Yeah, you should wear it.
2: Oh, that was good. That was a good.
1: Should wear
2: He's
1: it.
2: Good today. All He's the, good on Monday. He's good on Wednesday. Who knew?
1: Yeah. You know what I found interesting about your mask?
19: What's that?
1: No, what was interesting to me were the old coins used for decoration. This is interesting, man. Mm-hmm. You kind of put it in. You got to display it in a shadow box. Mm-hmm. But there were two coins with Queen Victoria on them.
2: Mm-hmm.
1: Coins alone might be worth something.
14: So you've got to think about how heavy that had to have been for the woman having to wear it. Not only in the Saudi heat, I mean, you girls are whining about it being 104. In Saudi, it should be about 120, 118.
1: Yeah.
14: So she's got to wear that with the coins attached.
1: Yeah, look at that. Yeah. Well, that's made for tourists probably anyway.
20: Here's the problem with the painting.
1: Okay, what's
20: the real story here should be Gaba and that mask and how he got it. And it just feeds into the mystery surrounding his life that he refuses to tell anybody about. And instead, we're focused on this dumb painting that's worth nothing.
1: Well, what happened was, we got to take a break, but what happened, I tell you what happened with Gabe's mask, they took it off the woman right before they beheaded her.
20: Quite possibly. Or after they beheaded her.
14: The Bedouin that I got it from said that it was his grandmother, his wife's grandmother's mask.
1: Yeah, he tells everybody
19: we'll finish up on the mask.
1: Well, we'll talk to you in a minute. I don't want to be a dream squelcher with you either.
14: His grandmother was Dolly Madison, by the way.
1: All right, Carlisle with traffic. Hold on. All right. Thanks for listening. Might have a geezer rock coming up. We'll see. Hey, coming up today, another couple email bags possibly from you, too. So keep them coming in. Got something on your mind that's got to get out. Send it in writing. TJ.TroutNewsRadioKQB.com. Then today, we have KOAT Action 7 News Chief Meteorologist Byron Morton joining us. About 3:45, he's going to talk about this damned heat, talk about the drought, talk about the monsoons. Is this Super El Nino ever going to hit us? Blah, blah, blah. Then at 4 o'clock today, we're going to be talking with Molly Swank. And let's see, hold on a second. Molly Swank and Mason Graham from Common Cause. And we're going to be talking about the election protection program that is happening here for the midterms. Then at 5 o'clock today, UNM Law Professor Josh Kastenberg returns after he just did an interview with on a BBC, man. Very cool. Yeah, hit it. Let's do it.
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1: Yeah, I don't know if I call it rock and roll. I guess he could be rock and roll. Are you a Jimmy Buffett fan in there at all?
23: Hell yeah.
1: Yeah, so the late, great Jimmy Buffett, his Coral Reefer Band has confirmed the completion of a new album with Buffett's voice to be heard 3 years after his passing. Obviously, Buffett died in 2023, but the band just kept going, and now they're preparing to launch a record featuring previously unreleased songs. It's going to be called Equal Strain on All Parts, which was tracked with Buffett and released 2 months after he died. In a new interview with Billboard, Mac McAnally outlined what to expect. He said, for the most part, it's things that have never been out. He added that a few of which of them were cut for a one-off purpose, like a TV episode or a movie. He said the oldest of these tracks is like a 2003 song And the newest is maybe four years or so old. He says, none of those things have ever been on a Jimmy Buffett album. We're really excited about all of this. So it says, reporting that the music was all done, but he just said at this point there was no title or release date yet. He says, it's a good hodgepodge. He says, when you hear Jimmy sing, you can tell that he's smiling. You could hear him smile.
0: When New Mexico wakes up, the news doesn't wait. From the Roundhouse to Rio Rancho, from traffic to the stories everyone will be talking about by lunch, 96.3 News Radio KKOB is where the day starts. 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
11: You might remember Todd Blanche as President Trump's former attorney. He was part of the legal team Trump used to defend himself in the various cases the federal government had lodged against him, everything from hush money payments to election obstruction, classified documents. He then jumped over to the Justice Department after Trump won a second term and became acting attorney general earlier this year after Pam Bondi left amid backlash for her handling of the Epstein files. Well, for the past several weeks, acting attorney general Todd Blanche has been trying to drop that acting part of his title, but he's run into some pretty big headwinds, notably from two prominent Republicans. Let's bring in ABC's Ali Pekorin. Ali, can you just break down what the holdup is in this nomination?
12: So there are two senators that we've been keeping a really close eye on this. And I know that doesn't sound like very much, but when it comes to a Senate confirmation, every vote matters, especially in a Senate that's divided the way this one is. These two senators are Senators John Cornyn of Texas and Senators Tom Tillis.
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24: From ABC News, I'm Dave Packer. The FBI says it's assisting local police in Twin Falls, Idaho, on reports of a mass shooting.
25: Any available units to begin heading towards in and out Prime Bridge for an active shooter.
24: Police dispatch calls from Broadcastify, which mention this is near an In-N-Out restaurant. Reports of multiple homes burning near Spokane, Washington, as wildfires rage. The Maudrite fire burning more than 40,000 acres, with more than 600 firefighters deployed. In Oregon, at least 30 fires raging. All Fed says ABC's Leslie Lopez by scorching heat.
26: Extreme heat warnings, heat advisories all across the Southwest and West, moving all the way up into the Pacific Northwest. It's 118 degrees for the day over into Palm Springs, 116 over into Phoenix. Now, just keep in mind, 120 degrees is the potential temperature for the Palm Springs and Indio area by Monday. There is an all-time August heat temperature that could be broken in Billings, Montana. As we're heading into this afternoon, 107 degrees is the expected temperature. Last month, they broke records as well for all-time heat record. So again, this is unusual heat.
24: The water system breach by alleged Iranian hackers now spilling over into a war of words between President Trump and Minnesota's Governor Tim Walz. ABC's Morgan Norwood.
27: Federal investigators have not formally identified who was responsible, but they're examining possible Iranian involvement, noting the hackers have not demanded a ransom. The president dismissing that possibility, instead blaming Minnesota's leadership without offering evidence. Governor Tim Walz firing back, pointing the finger at the Trump administration for taking an axe to the federal agencies who fight cyber attacks.
24: And the president blasting U.S. Attorney Jeanine Pirro for dropping charges in the Reflecting Pool case. Pirro saying the contractor's work was botched. ABC's Alex Prechet.
28: The DOJ cited the rush to complete the project prior to events associated with the America 250 celebration and the week surrounding Independence Day of 2026.
24: President Trump saying he disagrees with Pirro 100%. 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
11: It may be colloquially known as rabbit fever, but tularemia is actually transferred to humans via flies and ticks that have touched